0: here. Now, broadcasting from the underground command post, deep in the bowels of a hidden bunker, somewhere under the brick and steel of a nondescript building, we've once again made contact with our leader, Mark Levin.
1: 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Hello. 877-381-3811. Susan Glazer's with The New Yorker. Anybody care? No. But I use her as a foil, like I do Tribe, Raskin, and the rest of the malcontents and miscreants. And she's on MS Now today, of course. So they don't get to hear wisdom like my wisdom. Instead, you're going to hear about how it's like Nazi Germany, how it's like the Kremlin with Stalin, what Trump has done with the press, and so forth. And here it is. Cut 11, go.
2: I mean, call it the Kremlin press poolization of the White House. I think Donald Trump...
1: How long did it take you to come up with that, Susie? Just curious. The press poolization. It's actually quite stupid. Go ahead.
2: Been obsessed with media. It's one of his skills is to understand how to play and manipulate the media. And the risk has always been in what I call...
1: How about the media manipulating him and the news and the rest of us? How about that? Everybody knows. Folks, I looked at every survey when I wrote on freedom of the press. And there were actually some professional press organizations that admitted we have a problem here. Everybody knows the press is left. Everybody knows the press is in the back pocket of the Democrat Party. Everybody knows it. And in fact, there are professors now teaching in journalism school that it's wrong to be, quote-unquote, an objective journalist. First of all, they say it's impossible, and I've written about this at length in Unfreedom of the Press. They said, no, you're an advocate. You're an advocate for civil rights and civil liberties. You're an advocate for equality. In other words, you're a liberal or a leftist, and that you shouldn't hide it. Go ahead.
2: Presidency where he wants a camera on him at all times, but as much under his control as possible. So the risk for independent, critical journalism, frankly, of whatever political viewpoint, is that it's very hard to do that in a situation.
1: Frankly, of whatever political viewpoint? What, is she an idiot? The Kremlin press poolization. Now, the Kremlin press poolization is interesting to me because, as you know, we've talked about her. You read on Freedom of the Press in 1932. Walter Duranty was the lead correspondent for the New York Times, and he was based in Moscow. And he was on Stalin's payroll, and Stalin made sure he had a beautiful vehicle, a beautiful woman, may I say,

0: Now, I'm not going to go through again what we've talked about over and over again with John Adams, with Abraham Lincoln. Woodrow Wilson was among the worst. FDR was probably the worst. What they did with the media, LBJ and JFK and Obama. You don't ever remember the media reacting to those more modern presidents this way, do you? FDR is the hero no matter what. FDR is the biggest dictator we've ever had. Ever. Ever. But this is the way it goes, you know. With Susan Glaser at the New Yorker, which of course is a very objective, used to be a magazine, but it's mostly now an online thing, you know, like most of them. The Kremlin press pullization of the White House. Judge Kelly there, who was on Grassley's Senate Judiciary staff, he's such a brainiac when it comes to the First Amendment. Notice they don't tackle. What is the press? Who qualifies for being the press? What is a journalist? Who qualifies for being a journalist? So they focus on the press pass. You have a liberty right to that. Ooh. I do? Yes, you have a liberty right to that. This is the same judge that screwed up the Acosta situation, where Acosta was literally disrupting press conferences. He was disrupting press conferences, and this judge held that he has a right to be there. And I can assure you, if a press person in the courtroom was disrupting one of his trials, the judge would not be so, may I say, limp about it. May I say limp, Mr. Medus? I don't believe that's a curse word. Four letters, yes, but nonetheless. A little bit of good news. I want to talk to my fellow Floridians. There's no way in hell you're electing Democrats. They say, we're not doing that. We're not doing that. We're going to elect Byron Donalds as governor in the whole damn ticket from top to bottom. Members of Congress, the Senate, lieutenant governor, the whole thing. We have 1.8 million more Republicans, I believe, there. Something like that. That can't be right, Kenny. I think it is. Then when DeSantis took over. And he's really done a tremendous job. I mean, I don't know if anybody who's done a better job, period, as a governor. And he's pointing out here at a press conference yesterday, listen to this, cut 12, go.
1: And I can tell you this, the state of Florida, 4 years in a row, we've reduced our budget. Go back 4 years, reduced. Go back 3 years, reduced from there. Go back two, have reduced from there. And yet, we've still reduced taxes. You know, you look at what we're doing in the Everglades, the biggest environmental restoration in history. It costs a lot of money. Just is what it is. You look at some of the infrastructure that we're doing, accelerating that by billions of dollars, all this stuff, and yet the budget's still going down. So now, look, I got a line item veto. I got to do it. You know, some of the legislators don't always like it. And I'm not trying to, like, you know, prove a point, but I just want to make sure that, you know, we have a full rainy day fund, which we do, ample reserves, and we're in really good shape. So it can be done. And even with doing that, even with reducing the budget 4 years in a row, we're doing tens of millions of dollars for law enforcement bonuses. When they sign up at a sheriff's department or police officer, FDLE, they're getting $5,000 right off the top. That's from the free state of Florida's coffers. And so it's great. And I'm happy that. But it can be done. And it's almost like this defeatist, people get a break on their homestead. Oh, the world's going to fall. And that is just, it's not credible.
0: And he's arguing for reducing the property taxes. He wanted to get rid of your personal property taxes, your real estate tax for everybody. But the legislature, particularly this guy Perez, who I think the president just nominated to be the ambassador to Brazil, that's a pretty good thing for Floridians, because he was the speaker and he was a rhino. And so I think they'll ship him off to Brazil to get him the hell out of the state. But he wouldn't go for an amendment like that. And what DeSantis is proving is, yes, we could have done without that. Look at all the money we're generating.

0: in this state. And keep something in mind, those property taxes, they don't go to the state. They go to the county. And every damn county in that state is completely out of control. Completely out of control in terms of their spending. DeSantis, as the governor, has the state budget under control, but these counties, they're out of control. And that includes Republican counties, like Martin County, where I live. I'm sure they're all going to give me dagger eyes if I bump into them by accident. I don't really care. I don't care what politicians think of me. I never have and I never will. They're temporary. They're temporary. You're permanent, the American people. That's the difference. You want to hear somebody who's really sick? Marjorie Traitor Gang Green. Listen to this one. It's short, 10 seconds. She's talking to the Texas Tribune yesterday. Cut 14, go.
1: Then we won the majority. By the way, I'm a great campaigner. Republicans won because I was helping them. Republicans are going to lose like never before because I'm not helping them.
0: Oy, oy, oy. She doesn't have anything going for her. Nothing, if you get my drift. Certainly not between her ears, that's for sure. I'll be right back.
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0: Well, it's a pleasure to have Mark Joseph on the program, producer of Reagan, the director's cut, and you can find a theater near you to watch this special documentary on Reagan by going to Reagan.movie, Reagan.movie. Mark Joseph, how are you, sir?
1: I'm doing great, Mark. Thanks so much for having us.
0: It's a pleasure. Tell us about this movie and tell us when it airs and tell us where we can go to find out, as I just mentioned. Tell us all about it.
1: Well, Mark, may I first say, before I do that, I was at the Reagan Library over the weekend for a Wayne Newton event because he's on our soundtrack. Wow. We had a nice crowd, about 250 people. I asked the organizers, when do you get the biggest crowds here? You know what their answer was?
2: Yep.
1: Mark Levin.
0: Isn't that amazing?
1: Four times. She said, Mark Levin brings 1,000 people. He is our number one attraction at the Reagan Library. So there you go.
0: Well, first of all, I love what you've done with this film. Secondly, I love the Reagan Library. Third, I loved Ronald Reagan. I worked for him for 8 years and campaigned for him twice in 76 and 80. So I really appreciate what you're doing, Mark.
1: Well, thank you, Mark. But to answer your question, how often do you get a chance to have a movie come out again? Well, we put 10 minutes. You know, producing a movie is like, we call it killing our children. We have to cut some of our favorite scenes out. So I was able to put those 10 minutes back in that we had to cut out the first time, and we're coming back out starting tonight in theaters. And some of the scenes that came out, your listeners will get a kick out of it. You know, one of the scenes was, as you know, Ronald Reagan said, let's make America great again. He said it first. A lot of presidents have said it. That is in. We have a really fun scene where one day Reagan was shooting. They heard gunshots at the ranch, and, of course, the agents descended on him and said, what is going on? Well, he was shooting at the birds who were trying to eat his fish out of his pond. And so Reagan turns around and says, fellas, I'm so sorry. Well, they took the guns away from President Reagan after that. But we have a lot of scenes that I can't wait for the folks to see. As you know, it took us 20 years to get this movie made against all of the folks that wanted to see it not come out. Mark, our bank account was suspended by Bank of America with no reason given. It's being investigated now, as are others. We had Facebook suspend our page twice and wouldn't allow us to advertise. And now YouTube is doing it as well, not allowing us to advertise certain episodes. So this is just, these are the headwinds we've faced. So we're really hoping that your folks will come out in force. And if you'll go to Reagan.movie online or ReaganFilm.com, you can just type in your zip code and we'll see how close we are. And let your theaters know. If it's not there, please let them know. But we tried to make a quality movie that people would be proud of. On Rotten Tomatoes, it's a 98%. People liked it. The critics, you won't be surprised, were 17%.
0: Mm-hmm.
1: And so we are in talks with Guinness for the greatest record in the history of Hollywood of the gap between critics and filmgoers of any movie ever made.
0: So let's link to this, Mr. Producer, so people can easily check it out. Now, tell us this, Mark Joseph. It's on tonight. Is it on any other days and any other nights that we can be watching it?
1: Yes, it'll be in the days and weeks ahead. So, look, at one thing I want to tell you, Hollywood may have its issues, but the theaters are completely unbiased. They are in business to sell popcorn and drinks and candy. And so when we prove that we can keep a movie in theaters, they will hold it as long as we want. And the first time when we came out 2 years ago with the original one, we were number one on day 8. We actually beat Deadpool and Wolverine. We were the number one movie in the country. But, you know, it was an election year. People were busy. It was the end of the summer. And so we wanted to give folks another chance. So, yeah, Hollywood may have issues of bias. The theater owners do not. They're in business. And if we go, they'll keep the movie in as long as it's warranted to be there.
0: And I think folks are going to love this movie. Look, Reagan was so charismatic. And he won massive landslides in elections. Always underestimated. Donald Trump's always underestimated. But, I mean, in 1984, he almost swept the states in the Electoral College. He had enormous popular votes, same with 1980. They just thought that he was sort of a washed-up actor and he couldn't do it, much like they thought that Trump was just a TV guy and he couldn't do it. They underestimate these guys, don't they, Mark?
1: Yeah, well, that happens a lot with Republicans. George Bush is stupid. Reagan takes naps. Trump falls down. Gerald Ford falls down. It kind of gets old after a while. But I would just say that part of our research, as you know, your close friend Ed Meese was our advisor from the very beginning, and he was the only person that read the script from sort of Reagan-dom. And Ed's only note was he said, Reagan's dad was a kind of a lovable drunk, so he wasn't a mean drunk. So you might want to soften him up a little bit. That was the only note he gave us. But also, I met with John Hinckley. Back to what you were saying about Reagan in 84. Reagan could have won all 50 states. They came to him and said, sir, what should we do about Minnesota? Should we put some money in there and win it? And Reagan said, no, let the poor guy have his home state of Minnesota.
0: I didn't know that.
1: And so I think it was about 3,000 votes. It wasn't much to have won that. But he wanted to let Walter Mondale have his dignity. And by the way, part of my research, Mark, Walter Mondale told an interviewer later, if I hadn't been running for president, I might have voted for Reagan, too.
0: Mm-hmm. Isn't that amazing? Absolutely.
1: And then
0: amazing.
1: Also John Hinckley. I was able to interview John Hinckley about 2 months ago. And this never came out before, Mark. John said he planned to shoot Reagan upon Reagan's arrival at the hotel. But he said that Reagan looked at him and smiled and waved, and he just couldn't get to his gun in time because he was so caught off guard by that. I think he would have had a much clearer shot that time. And so he waited around for a half an hour and tried to shoot him on the way out. But Reagan literally charmed his way out of being shot, according to Hinckley.
0: That is amazing. Is all this in the film, do you know? I mean,
1: Hinckley couldn't talk until a couple of years ago, so we couldn't talk to him before the film came out. But I tell you, if I'd known that, I would have put that scene in the film, that's for sure. Really amazing.
0: How long is the film?
1: Well, the extra 10 minutes will make it about 2:25.
0: Well, you're coming in and out. We're near the end, but again, how long?
1: Yeah, the extra 10 minutes makes it about 2:25. But I'll tell you, I've done it in a way that you won't be distracted. I think you'll go it all the way through.
0: No, I think it's great. 2 hours and 25 minutes, plenty of time for, you were talking about popcorn and candy and soda. That's me, baby. That's my diet. Now, this is going to be great. You can find a theater near you, folks, Reagan.movie, and it is, he's the producer of Reagan and the director's cut. It's the full load you're going to get to see, and I'm sure it's going to be really fantastic. Mark, Joseph, thank you, sir. And we will link to
1: thank
0: this.
1: Thank
0: you, Mark. God bless, brother. We'll be right back.
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1: 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You've heard me talk about this for years, but there's still many of you who are a little gun-shy. Don't be. Jump in. You're going to wonder why you didn't do it earlier. Dial #250, say Mark Levin, #250, say Mark Levin, and welcome to Pure Talk. El Saeed, the Islamist who's running for the Senate, the Muslim Brotherhood and CARE candidate who's running for the Senate, the Jew-hating, anti-Semitic, America-hating, Israel-hating candidate who's running for the Senate in Michigan. Well, El Saeed's sister, just as attractive, just an observation, Iman Abdelhadi, well, an undercover video. Audio not that great, so listen very carefully. And she agrees that El Saeed's not a capitalist. He's just lying to get elected. Imagine that. Up the volume, cut 16, go.
2: Hey, can I say thank you for everything you said?
3: Thank you.
2: I also, my nephew just started going to U of M.
3: Yeah.
2: And I got him actually doing that at the front door.
3: He got
2: super, like, sketchy about it, just the whole, you know, like, I'm a capitalist. And, like,
3: yeah.
2: Dude, like, don't worry about that. Abdul's not a...
3: Yeah, all we care about is the policies at this point.
2: Exactly.
3: Like,
2: exactly.
1: Let me read it to you. Hey, I just want to say thank you for everything you said. Also, my nephew, well, he just started going to U of M, and I got him actually door knocking for Abdul. He got super sketch about it with the whole a capitalist. I was like, dude, don't worry about that. Abdul is not an effing capitalist. Then his sister, Abdelhadi. Yeah, Ali, all we care about is the policies at this point. Exactly. Getting him in. His sister. Exactly. So lie like a rug if you have to, or may you say an Islamist using tafia. Perfectly fine. Oh, yeah, perfectly fine. Michigan, you perfectly fine with this? I don't think so. Oh, there's more. We have more. We have AOC with reporters. And the toughest question she gets, are you going to run for president or the Senate? That's all she's getting now. She's as dumb as a door. And Sandy, isn't her name Sandy, Mr. Producer of Westchester? Sandy Cortez. Now, AOC. Now she's very ethnic. Before, she wanted to be like one of the white kids. I'm Sandy Cortez. How are you? And so the tough media, you know, journalists, really, news reporters, are you wanting to run for the White House or the Senate? Cut 13, go.
4: Is that a no for the White House and the Senate?
5: I mean,
4: For this year, absolutely. I mean, our next election is in November. 2028 is 2 years away.
1: Look how giddy she is. Look how giddy she is that they're slobbering all over her. Couldn't you imagine a nitwit like this? Well, yes, we can. We had Kamala Harris, so I guess you can. Go ahead.
4: I mean, I'm, you know, I think I'm pretty open about the fact that I'm leaving all my options open.
1: Really? So am I. I'm leaving all my options open, Mr. President. I mean, Mr. Producer. I'm leaving all my options open. As long as the door is locked and not open, I'm leaving all my options open. All right. Let us circle back to Marjorie Trader Gangrene. She's a nut. She's an absolute crackpot. Cut 15, go.
5: I always felt like no matter who I voted for, I got George Bush and another foreign war. And here we are again, and it was Donald Trump, who I had listened to over and over again, campaigned with him all over the country.
1: You know what, folks, let's cut to the chase here. If she had her way, Iran would have a nuclear weapon and could easily wipe us off the face of the earth. That's how irresponsible this a-hole is. And the forever wars, peace through strength, lady. And but the forever war, these are isolationist nut jobs. Nut jobs. Go ahead.
5: Basically believed his words of no more foreign wars, putting
1: okay,
5: America...
1: Okay, let's slow down a second. What do you guys think about this phrase, foreign wars? Aren't all wars that we have foreign? So why do they say no more foreign wars? And if it means preventing us from being annihilated with nuclear weapons from 7th century primitive barbarians who want to blow us off the face of the earth, shouldn't the president actually do something about that? I'm just saying. Did Donald Trump not say for nearly half a century that Iran cannot get a nuclear weapon? Did he say that or not? He said it again and again and again and again and again. So she's a liar. She's a crackpot on top of everything else. Go ahead.
5: Important to me as a, just an average American that grew up in a...
1: You're not an average American. You're very wealthy and you actually got very, very wealthy while you were in the House of Representatives. And then you decided to resign immediately after your pension vested. Very timely of you. Uy, uy, uy. I won't comment where I want to go. Go ahead.
5: Construction business and raise three children. And so what does the future look like for MAGA
1: yes,
5: right now?
1: Just because I didn't like my husband doesn't mean I couldn't meet another gentleman at the gym, Mr. Producer, right? Just an average housewife raising three children. That's all. Go ahead.
5: Trump has lied so much to us and betrayed us so incredibly beyond any of my comprehension.
1: Well, everything's beyond your comprehension. You have a negative IQ. You're an idiot. And though Trump has not lied so much, he's not betrayed anybody. You've betrayed people. You. You wanted to run for the Senate and he wouldn't back you because he knows you're a loser. And you're ticked off about it. You're ticked off about it. That's your problem. And, you know, let's do the last part. Go ahead.
5: I think MAGA is dead.
1: MAGA's dead. So what she's hoping for is a blowout during the midterms that we get killed. She's hoping for it. Tucker Carlson's hoping for it. Bloated Bannon's hoping for it. All these people are hoping that this little Nicky Fuentes of Mexican heritage, him, he's hoping there's a blowout. Oh, yeah, they all want a blowout. So they could trash Trump. Oh, yes, 4% of the American people at the highest. Other polls have it at 2. Iran's in front of mine, but the... See that? See that? We told you. Well, the isolationists will say. Oh, yes. And so many of these isolationists are aligned with Hamas, Qatar, aligned with Putin. Is that America first? Which America are they talking about? Oh, America first. We love Putin. And Qatar? Ooh, yes! Qatar has 330,000 citizens and over 1 million indentured servants, 300,000 of whom are Christian. Did you know this, America? Yes. If you're wearing the cross, you can be arrested on the spot. You're not allowed to show the cross. You're not allowed to show any other religion. You're not allowed to practice any other religion except on this one block that they set up just for Christians and Tucker Carlson. Did he ever buy that house over there? We don't know, do we? I wish he would. I wish he'd move and enjoy all the amenities they have at Qatar and so forth and so on. Why not? Why not? MTG, she wants a blowout. She wants us to get slaughtered. Carlson does. So the woke right does. The isolationists, the neo-fascists, they do. The bigots and the racists, they do. As they give aid and comfort to the Iranian regime and all of our enemies. I'll be right back.
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You know, folks, I really am blessed. I'm very fortunate to be here and to have you in the audience. Very fortunate to have my Fox show, and Simon & Schuster is my publisher, my beautiful wife and family, Mr. Producer, who's the best in the biz, loyal as hell, competent as hell, and Mr. Producer of my Fox show and of the other folks and so forth. You know, I'm sure I'm leaving people out, but that's not my intent. Just very, very lucky. And lucky to have you in the audience, the smartest of all audiences. I say that all the time, and that's no joke. You wouldn't be here if you weren't smart, and I'm very honored by that. And so I want you to know, when I'm not here, it's not because I'm out there playing around, taking a day off to stare at the ceiling, a mental health day. I'm not. Typically, it's a family matter, or it's a holiday that I need to take, or something. Excuse me, cholera. Or that, cholera. When I say cholera, as you know, it's a joke. I will not be here Monday. I have a medical procedure, but I will be here Tuesday. So don't worry. And I will be on my Fox show tomorrow night, 8 p.m. Eastern, and Sunday night, 8 p.m. Eastern, and I hope you'll watch those. And I want you to think about something. A young woman discovers she's pregnant, she's scared, she's alone, maybe she's been told that abortion is her only option. Typically, that's what happens. But what if instead of telling her to end that life, somebody said, you know, we're here to help you. We're going to hold you. We're going to love you. You don't have to do this alone. 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Oh, yes. Every Friday, in your honor, ladies and gentlemen, we play Ray Charles in America. I've been doing this now, I think, for almost 25 years. Because you are the people that not only make this country work, you make the world work. And I am blessed that you are out there. So this is in your honor. Ray Charles in America, go.

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Set your DVR tonight or whatever recording device you use. The week is officially over. The weekend begins now. We salute our armed forces, police officers, firefighters, emergency personnel, ICE, our truckers, the people in the Ukraine, the people in Israel, the people in Iran. We stand with you. We red-blooded Americans all. Good night, Spritey and Griffey and Pepsi and Smokey. Good night, Zelda and Gigi. Good night, Indy and Patton and Rory. Good night, Marty. Good night, Barney. Good night, Dad and Mom. We're holding down the fort. Good night, Leo and Joe and Bernard and Teddy and Lou. Good night, Eric, my old buddy, Tony, and so many other great heroes. Good night to you, America. Again, have a wonderful weekend. Check us out on Fox, 8 p.m. Eastern tomorrow night and Sunday night. And I'll see you on...

0: millions of people in the past. I'm Lisa Lucera, Fox News. As a rare September nor'easter roars off the Atlantic coast,
1: we're under a wind advisory right here on the beach, gusting about 45 miles per hour. But these winds are only going to get worse as that low pressure offshore from the North Carolina region deepens even more and gets offshore from New Jersey overnight tonight through tomorrow, kind of stalls out, and then drifts back into New Jersey by Sunday. So it's a long duration event. That means beach chewing is going to be a huge problem. We've already seen Ocean City down there in New Jersey lose a lot of beach, and they just replenished it this past summer. That's a problem. We're going to see the coastal flooding is a major concern as well.
0: Fox weather is Rob Van Dillon in Manasquan, New Jersey, where 8 counties are under a state of emergency. Forecasters say peak wind gusts could reach 60 to 65 miles per hour on Cape Cod, Martha's Vineyard, and Nantucket, Massachusetts. After 3 days of meeting between President Trump and China's President Xi Jinping,
2: it's been just very, very productive.
0: President Trump says that he talked about the Iran conflict. China buys most of its oil from Iran, artificial intelligence, and the economy. President Trump is canceling nearly $1 billion in spending approved by Congress, using a rare and contested power to end funding for immigrant services and diversity-focused initiatives. The Office of Management and Budget describes the funding cut as focused on the most harmful government spending, the move condemned by Maine Republican Senator Susan Collins, who said in a statement the action came without warning, and she said she will work with colleagues to address the actions, which she called illegal. Collins, who is the chair of the Senate Appropriations Committee, is locked in a tough re-election bid. Alabama's Attorney General has announced a settlement with TikTok totaling at least $100 million over allegations the app has addictive features and exposes young people to mental harms. 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
0: A University of Massachusetts Dartmouth student is accused of stabbing two of his fellow students, killing one of them.
15: 19-year-old Chukwunonso Uzoma Eze is charged with murder after a stabbing that killed 18-year-old Marvin's Antoine and injured 19-year-old Kinsley Messine. Antoine and Messine, first-year students at UMass Dartmouth, played on the school's football team. Investigators say the violence followed a dispute at a lounge on Saturday night. Messine is expected to recover. Uzoma Eze is being held without bail. Federal law enforcement sources told Fox News that he is a Nigerian national who entered the U.S. in 2015 and stayed past his visa's expiration. They say Uzoma Eze was shielded from deportation by both the Biden administration in 2022 and the Trump administration last year. Tanya J. Powers, Fox News.
0: Customs and Border Protection deploying new technology to counter drones being used by smugglers.
16: While some of the drones carry drug payloads, we're told the main way they're being used is for reconnaissance. Instead of a guy with binoculars acting as a lookout for drug smugglers or human traffickers, cartel members will send up a drone to see where Border Patrol is operating. But as part of Joint Military Task Force Southern Border, the Department of War has partnered up with the Department of Homeland Security to detect drones and to fight back by bringing them down. But drone technology has been rapidly evolving. So for the past 3 weeks, U.S. Northern Command has been conducting exercises in the desert outside of Yuma, Arizona, to test out new anti-drone gear, from guns that shoot drones down to UAVs that launch themselves into an intruding drone to tech that can help capture a drone.
0: Fox's Max Gordon in Yuma, Arizona. Pope Leo warning that what he calls a paradise of machines risks undermining humanity. The Pope making the comments in France, where he discussed artificial intelligence and human rights, and reaffirmed the Catholic Church's opposition to nuclear weapons. I'm Lisa Lucera. This is Fox News.

Jesse Kelly Show. Let's have some fun on a Friday, a glorious Friday. Sit back and celebrate. You have survived another week, and it's weekend time, baby, and we are going to have such a fun show for you tonight on the world-famous Jesse Kelly Show, because it's an Ask Dr. Jesse Friday, and we have all these questions, from voting for the lesser of two evils. Is Ukraine jacking up the cost of diesel on purpose? Is this to get Trump? Why haven't there been arrests of Obama and his minions for what they pulled against Trump? All that, food challenges, history stuff, is the media just blind to reality? So much more coming up on the world-famous Jesse Kelly Show. There's even dating questions. Now, before we get to that, I want to do this. Guy emails, it's a long email, I'm not going to read the whole thing. His name's Dave. But he's talking about the midterms, and clearly he's a little disenfranchised, if you will, with he didn't specify whether it was Trump, the GOP, one or the two, all of the above. He didn't specify, but he's a little disheartened and basically said, I'm tired of voting for the lesser of two evils. I'm tired of this. I want to stop voting for the lesser of two evils. And I just wanted to address how I feel about this. First, I sympathize with that. And I can't count how many times in my voting life I have said or thought something similar. Man, when am I going to get a candidate who inspires me? When am I going to get somebody who more aligns with me and is a champion on the things I want? I mean, how many times have you said that in your voting life? I can't count how many times I have said that in my voting life. So if that's how you think, I sympathize. You know communists, the Democrats, are sick, evil, and demonic, but you also think Republicans are sometimes complicit, and they are, sometimes, oftentimes weak, and of course they are. They betray us, they'll go back on promises, and so you say to yourself, what recourse do I have? In the United States of America, it's a weird system, frankly. To have a two-party system is weird. It's weird. It's not that that's never happened before or isn't that way in other parts of the world, but in lots and lots and lots of parts of the world, there are all kinds of parties, all kinds of them. 20, 30 political parties, and they'll gather together and figure out where they agree with each other to get legislation passed. But I'll tell you what, wouldn't that give you more options? That when this party screws you or that party screws you, you can go over. But what we have now is something all people hate. I hate it and you hate it. We have a lack of choices. Options. Your options in this country are you can vote for the communists and they will destroy your country as fast as they possibly can, or you can vote for the cowardly idiots who go back on their promises and betray us and all the other things in the GOP. And man,

people say that. And again, I sympathize with that. Let me explain how I look at it, though. I know our choices are crappy, but that's life. Are you under the impression that there have been long periods of time in countries, including our own, where there were great choices? I mean, that whole Thomas Jefferson, John Adams, you know, George Washington era, that was pretty short. That was real short. Do you think that other people, they've had great options that excited them? People across the globe, across history, have had to pick one or two crappy guys. Let me point out something wonderful. At least you get to pick. How many peoples throughout history have been ruled over by kings, monarchs of some kind, some sort of government where the vote doesn't matter at all? If you even get one, they just lie about it. How many people have lived in that? We don't. And I know Democrats steal election. I know that. But we don't live in that. We at least get a crappy choice, lima beans or cauliflower. The other people, they just got told, guess what? It's lima beans. So that's something. Now, as far as punishing the GOP goes for its weakness and cowardice and failure, I too want that. Because they are cowards and weaklings, they have to be whipped into line. They do. All of them, even the ones you like, have to be whipped back into line from time to time when they try to screw us over. The whipping is during the primary. I cannot stop stressing this. The primary election you ignore is more important than the general election you get invested in. The primary election, that is when you have your opportunity, and I have my opportunity, to punish Republicans we dislike. That is the moment where we can send them our discontent and make sure they hear it. And we've been a lot better about that, so I'm not going to beat us up like the way I used to. We've been better about that, waking up, getting involved. We're better. We have a long way to go, but we're better about that. But that is when you pull out the bullwhip and crack it across the back of the GOP during the primary. During the general, I don't do that, as much as I hate them. Look, I was out there voting for John McCain. I was out there voting for Mitt Romney. Look, pick your Republican nominee. I have grabbed two fingers, closed my nose with them, and walked into the voting booth and hammered that button many, many times before. And I didn't do it because I loved Mitt Romney or because I thought Mitt Romney was going to be worth the crap or anything. I did it because I knew in, well, the Mitt Romney election, the alternative was Barack freaking Obama, and Mitt Romney was the better option. As long as you are governed by men, you will be governed by the lesser of two evils. That's life. It sucks. We can, however, make the GOP better if we get involved in primary elections. Primary elections. And you know, that's what the Republicans, the bad ones, the McConnell types, that's what they truly fear. Most of those guys, the super powerful swamp rats who are guarding everything that we hate, most of those guys are fairly untouchable in a general election. They've been there long enough. They've raised enough money. You're just not going to take them down. You're not taking down John Thune in a general election. Blood red state, he's going to have endless quantities of money. There is no chance, zero, zip, zilch, you're going to take down John Thune in a general election. So John Thune, you think he stresses a general election? He probably is asleep at 8 o'clock on election night. They wake him up when it's time to go out and pretend like he's surprised. Whoa, I can't believe I won again. You know what makes those types nervous? A serious primary challenger. A serious primary challenger where you and me, we get involved. We make phone calls during the primary, knock on doors. Maybe if you have the money, which no one does right now, but maybe if you have the money, you donate.

0: That's what the swamp rats truly fear. That's how we whip the GOP. You whip them in the primary. That's how I look at it. I've told you how I intend to vote. If you are so disgusted with the GOP and the cost of gas and things like that, that you're not, I'm not going to call you an idiot. I'm not going to do that, but it's completely justified for you to feel that way. I'm just telling you how I feel. All right? Now, speaking of Obama, where are the arrests after what they did? We'll talk about that. We'll talk about Ukraine, diesel fuel, so much more to go on the world-famous Jesse Kelly Show. Before we get to those things, let's do this, something practical. Your cell phone. Everyone has one. Everybody has a cell phone. These cell phone companies are really bad. I mean, honestly, really evil. They are. I would invite you to do this. Pick up your cell phone. Do a little search. Look for the name of your wireless company in Pride Month. Tell me what you find. Now, do you want to fund that crap? You can just switch to Pure Talk. You won't fund that crap anymore. You switch to Pure Talk, you get the patriotic cell phone service. They hire Americans, run by a Vietnam veteran. And go ahead and while you're there, look up Pure Talk in Pride Month. You won't find much. Pick up that phone, dial #250 and say Jesse Kelly. 10 minutes on the phone, you make the switch, you write his reign. #250, say Jesse Kelly. We'll be back.
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Jesse Kelly Show on a wonderful Ask Dr. Jesse Friday as we start hammering away at all these questions and tackling all the problems of the world. Just remember something. The weekend is here. Put a freaking smile on your face. Hey, Jesse. By all non-corporate media accounts, there has been plenty of evidence unearthed that Obama and his communist minions engaged in a soft coup against Trump and the American people. Why no arrests would seem to be an easy way to take out the threat to this country. All right. So let's have an uncomfortable talk. I have said for the longest time, and I really believe this, that the worst punishments in a society should not actually be reserved for, you know, rapists and murderers. Yeah, you can give them all capital punishment. That's fine. But the worst possible punishments in a society, they should be reserved for government officials who abuse their official government positions. And I really mean that. It's a way to safeguard the people of the country. There is so much power that comes with working for the EPA, the FBI, a local cop, you know, the city council, whatever. Pick your spot, state, local, federal. There is so much power that comes there. If you choose to use that power to enrich yourself or punish your political opponents or something like that, those should be the most severe punishments. That guy, I'm not going to play him for you. I played him many times before. That FBI agent, special agent, former special agent, Elvis Chan, the guy who was obviously banging down Facebook's door, telling them to censor things to protect Joe Biden. I think that guy should get life in prison, minimum. He's never going to see a day in prison, I don't think, but that should be it. Okay, so that's what I think about it. But there's also, there's another side to that, and one we should acknowledge. If you are a country, and I actually had Senator Mike Lee say this to me one time, and he was right. I disagreed with him, and we kind of came to an agreement on it, but he said this to me. He said, if you get to a place in a country where the ruling party starts arresting the last ruling party when they're out of power, you have entered an extremely dangerous place in your country, and that hardly ever ends well. That's why they don't do it. That's why mostly they don't do it. Now, here's the problem for the GOP. The problem for the GOP is the communists have already crossed that line. Because Donald Trump is president for the second time, we lose sight of the fact that the likely scenario, likely, was that Donald Trump was going to be in prison on Election Day. That was the likely outcome. Remember, convicted already, convicted. I can show you a picture right now of his mugshot, multiple jurisdictions, wherever they had power. And in Georgia, that case that blew up because Fannie Willis and Nathan Wade ended up having an affair, in Georgia, the way their state law works is the second you're convicted, you go to state prison, you can do your appeal from there. It's not like other ones. If that case doesn't get blown up, Donald Trump spends election night in a Georgia state prison. That was the likely outcome. The communists have already crossed that line. I believe that there is some hesitation by the D.C. GOP types, including Trump himself. Not calling him soft on this, but including Trump himself. I think there's this hesitation to cross that line back. That maybe that Biden, that whole Biden thing, maybe that was just a little blip in the radar. That was a one-off. Surely the next group of Democrats who take power, whenever Democrats, God forbid, take power again, surely the next group, they'll set that stuff aside and just go back to kind of being normal Democrats. I would argue that is painfully naive and very, very wishful thinking. The truth is that the things Obama did after Hillary Clinton lost that election, that it was that period of time after Hillary Clinton lost the election, Barack Obama was still president. There was a few months in there, like there always is. There was a couple months there, and Barack Obama
chose to use the powers of the federal government, FBI, CIA, and others, to destroy Donald Trump's presidency before it even began. Barack Obama has to go to prison for that. But like I said, the other side of that is, do we want to start arresting former presidents? Do we want the new president to arrest the former president? We don't like the ugly place we are. And we don't like the ugly place we're going. And it's a very human nature thing to just pretend like things are okay. To pretend like things aren't as bad as they are. I keep stressing this, and I will keep stressing this. Communists don't go backwards. They don't look at the evil they did and learn lessons and feel bad. The only lesson communists learn after they do something evil that didn't solve all their problems, the only lesson they ever learn is that they weren't quite evil enough. It's the only lesson they ever learned. You want a good example of this? I just threw a brief little, it's just going to be a couple minutes, a little brief history thing, a good example of this. Remember that the Russian Revolution happened during World War I. That's when the Bolsheviks, the communists, they ended up taking down the government in the Russian Empire. Now, they took down the government, but they didn't know how to run a government. They were scumbags and dirtballs. We'll talk about that in a second. Hang on.

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And don't forget, you can email your questions in to jesse@jessekellyshow.com. So I finished it off teasing just a little, just a very mini, don't get your hopes up, little mini history thing here. So the Russian Revolution happens. The Bolsheviks, Lenin and his types, they take out the Russian government, the Russian ruling government. And we all know the story. They execute the royal family, whatever. Okay. Well, what do you do now? What do you do now? Because the guys who just took out the government, they occupied the capital, they don't know how to run a country. They don't know the logistics of anything. They don't know anything. These are violent, demonic scumbags who know how to kill and rob and rape, and that's what they did. And they walked into basically picture the whole government of the royal family, picture it as one building. They walked in the building and shot everyone in the face. So, yeah, you're in charge, but what do you do now? There's this huge country called Russia. People, cities spread everywhere, millions and millions of people, and, you know, they need things, basic things like even food. And the morons, the degenerate thugs who took over that country had no earthly idea how to get anything like that done. Strike a trade deal with someone, let's organize this. These are the least accomplished dirtball people in the world. So what do you think they did? The only thing communists know how to do. They started handing out guns. They started sending out mobs of people to go shoot everybody who opposed them and start stealing as much as they could possibly steal for food. They would arm a bunch of criminals, by the way. Remember we talked about how much communists love criminals? This is why Democrats love criminals. Those guys who were wearing, you know, the red uniform, whether it was the Cheka or the Red Army or whatever, have you ever wondered where a lot of those guys came from? Yeah, a lot of them came from prison. It's not that they were believing communists. They love to murder people. They love to steal. They love to rape. And the communists walked in and said, I can use that guy. Hey, here's a uniform. Here's a gun. Now, here's what I want you to do. Go get 10 of your dirtball friends, and I want you to go out to the countryside and slaughter everyone you can and steal all their food and bring it back here. And they just started doing this. Well, surprise, surprise, as they're doing this, they're butchering this family and torturing this family, and they impaled this family. By the way, that was definitely a thing the Cheka did, impalement, just like Vlad the Impaler, right? As they're butchering them and butchering them and butchering them, people are getting mad, understandably. People are gathering together and forming kind of a counter-army to fight back against the Bolsheviks. It's this really horrible period of time. And every time you read the book, it's amazing. There are books on it. There are tons of books on it. Every single time Lenin and his Bolsheviks were facing some huge uprising, huge unrest, huge this, huge that, every single time they decided we haven't killed enough of them yet. There was never a moment that I have read where they said, you know, ooh, they have a good point. All right, you know what? We've pushed things a little too far. Now we have 1,000 angry people here. We push things too far. Let's back off a little bit and be reasonable. But it never crosses their mind. The communist doesn't go backwards. He's not sorry. He is demonic. Communism is of the devil. It truly is. And if you don't believe me when I say that, I would really invite you to go grab just one. You'll end up getting hooked and you'll grab more than one. Go grab just one book on this period of time I'm talking to you about here, this post-Russian Revolution time, and listen to how sick and evil these people are. They are, you know, ISIS. We all know ISIS. We all remember the ISIS era where those jihadi savages were beheading everybody and raping everybody and destroying everything. And because ISIS, they were proud of all that. They kept putting out videos of it. So you and me, we got to see a lot of this stuff. It was horrible. And you look at that stuff and you think to yourself, and I've said this before, those have to be the most evil people who've ever walked the planet. They really have to be. Yeah, Bolsheviks are worse. I'm not even kidding.
worse, at least equal to them. I have never in my life, and I've read all of them, the Mongols, ISIS, you name it, I have never in my life read about a people more committed to violence and pain than communists. They are dark, really, really dark. And here in the United States of America, we have them. They have been constrained in this country by our system. Our system was largely built to kind of hold back their worst impulses. Those systems are breaking down, of course, but they've been constrained here by that. They've been constrained largely by the Second Amendment. And I know people think maybe I just say this. Maybe you believe me, maybe I don't. If we did not have the Second Amendment, Democrats in your area would have already been killing people and torturing people. Did you know that? I'm telling you right now they would. That's how they think. They are naturally this way. So back to the Obama and his minions types and arresting these people. If you want to stop a communist revolution, you are going to have to step up in time and say, no, nope, this is too far, and you are going to have to be bold enough to arrest them for their criminal behavior and throw them in prison. You don't just go arrest your political opponents, but you don't have to, because communists will break the law. You have to break the law to fight a revolution, and these people all break the law because they're fighting a revolution. What we cannot do is what there's still way too much of now, and it's, well, if we do that, that's a bridge too far, then they might do. There's no they might. They will. They already have, and they will again. I promise you that. Cross my heart and hope to die. They will. They dumped, during the last administration, they dumped the last few moderate holdouts there were because they were holding them back. Those people are gone. Anyway, Jesse, do you think Ukraine is purposely bombing Russian diesel fuel to harm Trump and Republicans as Democrats seem more willing to give them money to keep the war going? Says his name is Jeff. Look, I can't tell you you're wrong. I can't tell you you're wrong that Ukraine is doing this to bring Democrats back to power. But I can't say you're right either. I don't know that. I don't know that. What I do know is this, that for whatever reason, and there are all kinds of theories on this, the world, NATO, decided that it should throw its full military backing behind Ukraine. You can feel bad for Ukraine, and you probably should at this point in time because the place is rubble, but Ukraine is not a NATO country. We had no obligation. NATO had no obligation to step in and back Ukraine when Russia invaded. I don't like the idea of Russia invading and grabbing Ukrainian territory as much as the next man, but there are all kinds of things I don't like that I have to live with. That's life. Instead, the whole Western world, including the United States of America, decided that this Russian aggression should be matched, that we should immediately start pouring military materials and money into Ukraine so they could fight back against Russia. Well, what has happened is Ukraine, because of us, has advanced militarily and they've acquired enough resources. They now have the ability to attack deep inside Russia. And Ukraine is, of course, going to use that ability because Russia's been using that ability on them. You know, turnabout's fair play. But the end result of that is $6.50 a gallon diesel fuel. And I'm sorry to say, like I said before, we paid for that. We paid for that Ukrainian equipment that is raising diesel fuel. I don't know what else to say. We paid for that. It would have been a lot better off for the world. I can't speak for Ukraine. I won't speak for them. It would have been a lot better off for the entire planet, and most definitely better for you if the Russians had just taken the territory they wanted. We let Ukraine fight a little bit, collapse, and move on. But that didn't happen, and now we're here. Let me talk to you something about something. Security. Everybody, every single person, 100% of people, they want some sort of a home security system. 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

0: It is the Jesse Kelly Show. Remember, if you miss any part of the show, you can download it iHeart, Spotify, iTunes, Master Ninja, Jesse. I have recently found myself watching a ton of videos online of people taking on food challenges. I think I could take some of the spicy challenges, but some of these people take down 6, 7, 8 pounds of grub in under an hour. Which would you rather face, Menu Whisperer, volume or spice? Well, I think it would have to be spice for me. Now, I like spicy food. I do. But I'm not over the top with it. I definitely like some heat to my food. But I don't want my face melting off. I want to enjoy a meal. I don't want to look at it as a strength challenge of some kind. Just add a little heat to my meal and I'm fine. I think it would have to be spice. And the reason I say it would have to be spice is this. I know you're about to make fun of me, okay? I understand when I tell you this story, you're going to make fun of me, but here it is. A couple weeks ago, Ab and I go out to this little local diner in our area. We go out, it's for dinner, Saturday night. We go out to this local diner, and they were having steak specials there. We sit down at the table, we get ready to order food. I like ribeyes and I like fillets, I like them both. They have an 8-ounce fillet on the menu. I'm getting ready to order the 8-ounce fillet. Our waiter, good kid, said, hey, man, you've got to try our ribeye. I'm telling you, you've got to try this ribeye. It's amazing. Well, I love a good ribeye. It didn't take a lot to talk me into it. I order the 16-ounce ribeye. 16-ounce ribeye, right? I order a side of mac and cheese because I'm an American. Other than that, nothing else. Ribeye, mac and cheese, drinking of water. I couldn't finish the whole thing. Chris is asking how much was left. I bet there were 4 ounces left, 3 or 4 ounces left. Now, if you're a dude, I know you're typing out an insulting email right now, and I deserve it. And I'm telling you, for most of my life, that would have been no problem. I mean, gosh, 20-year-old Jesse, you bring me 2 of them bad boys, I'll take them both down. I can't eat like I used to eat now. And it drives me crazy because it was delicious, and I'm still taking bites, and I'm getting full, and I'm all, there's no way I'm full. I haven't fit. I can't eat a 16-ounce steak now. What, Chris? Chris said those food challenge guys that eat a lot stretch their stomachs out with water. Look, I know I'm behind on the techniques, but I'm telling you, I just can't eat like I used to, and it's kind of embarrassing. It's humiliating. I had to ask the waiter for a to-go box for my steak. Oh, I know, Chris. I know. Well, I couldn't. I'm not going to leave it there. Steak is expensive now. It sucks. Anyway, spices, I think. Spice would be me. Hey, Jesse. First, just let me ask you why you didn't go into your son's room and call him a pink flower for missing school last week. Oh, I did. I most definitely did. Second, I've been reading articles about some of the press have been banned, and Fox News' White House Bureau or something said they weren't going to cover it anymore in protest. Here's my question. Do you think the press realizes they are no longer relevant? Most people I know don't watch or listen to any mainstream unless they are a filthy commie. What say you? Does the media realize it's irrelevant? This is the best way I can describe this. There are certain industries, certain walks of life, that self-importance really, really seems to grow. I'll put it that way. And oftentimes it is justified. Doctors, the medical profession. Doctors are pretty cocky sometimes. They have a skill set other people don't have, a skill set people want and need. Doctors are pretty friggin' cocky sometimes. They have this God complex. I know a bunch of crap you don't know. Doctors. Law enforcement. They know how important they are. They know that they are the things standing between you and me and bad guys. And sometimes law enforcement guys are pretty cocky about that. The media breeds these people. The media people are taught from the earliest time they start journalism school in college. Media people are taught that they are, honestly, the warriors of our society. That is what they are taught. They are. And a few of the idiots have come out and said things like, I think her name was Kathy Turr. She compared herself to a fireman, like a fireman running towards the flames. We have to stand up to power. I mean, like, that's how these people see themselves. It doesn't matter what the ratings look like. You know, you look at the ratings, no one's watching CNN, and you say to yourself, don't these people understand they're irrelevant? These people are not capable of understanding they're irrelevant. These people think they are America. They do. They believe their job is to protect the communist revolution, to stand up against any opponents to the communist revolution. They think they are America. Here's Jen Psaki.
1: It's about Trump and the White House wanting to shape who the media are, who get to cover them and make it fully sycophants. They want outlets to write complimentary pieces about them. That's not what the media or the press corps does. The press is there to question, they're there to test, they're there to hold power to account. And I know that from doing probably thousands of briefings in front of press who were asking difficult questions. And guess what we never did? Kick them out of the building.
0: They're there to hold power to account. Look, I don't see them that way, and you don't see them that way. You know they're dirty commies destroying the country. But they see themselves as being really, really important. So you could hold up the ratings in front of that crew at CNN and say, I don't know who you think you are, but no one even watches your show anymore. Wouldn't sway them a bit. They still feel like they're the protectors of the republic. I don't understand it. All right. We have so much to get to. Those ICE protests in Austin, where did they go? We'll talk more about fraud. We'll talk about Canada briefly. Trust me. We'll talk about preborn. We'll talk about the fact that preborn saves lives. Right now, as you're listening to my voice, preborn is saving someone's life. And preborn does this in the most wonderful way. 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

0: It's intensifying. I'm Lisa Lucera, Fox News. The nor'easter making its way up the Atlantic coast is getting stronger with the outer rain bands now reaching New York City.
1: We're going to see a lot of rain and wind up and down the mid-Atlantic and northeast coast. Most nor'easters come up the coast and go on out. This one is getting trapped by the steering flow. It comes north from towards Long Island and then makes a turn to the left right into the Jersey Shore and winds itself down later Sunday. So we've got four successive high tide cycles where tides will be running as much as 3 feet above normally dry ground and massive beach erosion already. Some of those beaches in Maryland, Delaware, and certainly in New Jersey have been decimated. They've lost 3 to 4 feet of sand. And this is going to continue into Sunday.
0: Fox Weather's Mike Seidel in Greenport, New York. Wind gusts could reach 65 miles per hour on Cape Cod and the islands. Meanwhile, people who live on Hawaii's Big Island preparing for potentially life-threatening flooding from Hurricane Nolo. The National Weather Service says the storm is about 185 miles south of the Big Island and is headed northeast. President Trump called it productive after days of meetings with China's President Xi Jinping.
2: A senior U.S. official tells Fox that President Trump and President Xi discussed the economy, trade, superintelligence, and cooperation on a number of issues of shared importance. But there have been zero announcements on any of these topics after a lavish two-day state visit.
0: Fox's Aisha Hasni at the White House. The Trump administration has canceled nearly $1 billion in spending already approved by Congress for immigrant services and diversity-focused initiatives. The Office of Management and Budget says the cut was focused on the most harmful government spending, but Maine Republican Senator Susan Collins, the chair of the Senate Appropriations Committee, calls the cuts illegal. 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
0: New Jersey Democratic Lieutenant Governor Dale Caldwell has resigned after Governor Mikey Sherrill demanded he step down over accusations of inappropriate behavior and ethics lapses. Democratic Alaska Senate candidate Mary Peltola facing allegations of mistreating staffers and using slurs.
7: This state may end up deciding who controls power of the U.S. Senate. The New York Times put out a piece on Wednesday citing 9 former staffers who claim she used gay slurs, called a person the R-word, physically shoved an aide, and wished a botched abortion on a Planned Parenthood board member. We caught up with Peltola on Wednesday at a labor campaign event. Peltola did not answer our questions. Her campaign says she regrets some of her behavior, but says some of the accusers are, quote, exaggerating and outright lying. Now, in this state, protecting Alaskan fishers and marine life has become a fiercely debated topic, along with gas, diesel, and cost of living.
0: Fox's Matt Finn in Anchorage. Peltola and Republican incumbent Senator Dan Sullivan are the leading contenders in Alaska's Senate race. The state votes by ranked choice. There are 4 candidates in all. U2 is celebrating 5 decades by playing at the school in Dublin where they met.
8: The band ripped through a 7-song set for hundreds of students on the schoolyard of Mount Temple Comprehensive School. The band was formed 50 years ago when 14-year-old drummer Larry Mullen Jr. posted a note on a message board reading, "Drummer seeks musicians to form band." Originally known as Feedback, the group consisted of singer Paul Hewson, now Bono, guitarist David Evans, known as The Edge, and Adam Clayton on bass. At the schoolyard gig, the band gave the first live performance of its new single, Silencio, from the upcoming album, Carnival de Luz, out November 13th.
0: Fox's Michelle Polino. The new album includes a duet with Dolly Parton on what would become her final recording. I'm Lisa Lucera. This is Fox News.

0: the Jesse Kelly Show. Another hour of the Jesse Kelly Show on a glorious Friday, an Ask Dr. Jesse Friday. And I will get back to the questions on the protests, the riots in Austin that seem to disappear. Someone wants to talk about my steroids. Someone wants to talk about the fraud task force, all that, Canada and more coming up this hour. I want to address something that some people are trying to make into a bit of a controversy, and I understand why, but I just want to address something really quickly. Xi Jinping, as you know, yesterday, he came and met with Trump in the White House. It's a big deal. The two most powerful leaders in the world, they have a summit at the White House, and they talk about things. It's a big deal. It's one of those things the entire world will cover. They gave us a panda named Ping Ping.
1: The giant panda has been an envoy of friendship between the Chinese and Americans. Here, I have a piece of good news. In a few days, two pandas, Ping Ping and Fu Shuang, will come to their new home in...
0: Yeah, we got it. During their little White House tour, I mentioned this last night, you probably already saw the video of it, Trump was showing Xi Jinping the wall of presidential portraits. Every president gets a portrait, they put it up on the wall. And remember, Trump put up Joe Biden's portrait as a picture of an auto pen. Trump, we talked about this last night, Trump and Xi Jinping, they're looking at the portraits, they get to Joe Biden's. You can't really hear what's being said, but clearly Trump says, check out this one. And they both get a big belly laugh about the whole thing. All right. I have seen quite a bit today of people complaining about that. And I'm not just talking about the commies. I'm talking about people who are allegedly on our side complaining, hey, this is low class. Hey, you can't laugh with a dirtball foreign leader and take sides. Hey, Joe Biden was a president. You may not like him, but he was president of the United States of America. Okay, all right. I just want to say this. You are aware that Joe Biden, and we're talking about the commies around him. We all know Joe Biden wasn't functional. You are aware that Joe Biden attempted to lock Donald Trump in a cage for 20 years, right? This wasn't just a Democrat op. We know that Nathan Wade, the prosecutor in Georgia, we know he was coordinating with the White House. We have the evidence now. Joe Biden was trying to lock up the Republican nominee, his political opponent. Joe Biden was trying to invent charges and throw his political opponent in prison. The same way Xi Jinping does, the same way Vladimir Putin does, the same way every third world tin pot dictator does. I cannot think of a single former president, I'm sure there probably is one and you'll correct me, but I cannot think of a single former president of the United States of America who tried to lock up his political opponent. Joe Biden tried to lock Donald Trump in a cage for 20 years. Donald Trump doesn't owe Joe Biden an ounce of respect. You pull that kind of crap when you get power, your name should be mud. Joe Biden shouldn't have a presidential portrait. Joe Biden should be reviled. Now, we know, because the American media, they were all on his side, we know that won't happen. But Joe Biden should be universally despised across the United States of America for the abuses of power he did while he was in power. So you'll have to forgive me if I don't get the vapors that Trump and Xi Jinping had a little chuckle on his behalf. Screw Joe Biden. Jesse, I work in Austin. Post-ICE shooting, I noticed something interesting. The first night, the protesters looked mostly Hispanic and blue-collar. The second night, the protesters

they are oftentimes, almost always, frankly, gathering up the lowest scum in society. Murderers and rapists were recruited and they had uniforms put on them. Murderers and rapists. Why? Because that guy will do anything. That guy has proven that he has no morality. He will go hurt whoever you pay him to hurt. Now, what that also means is this. If you fill up your company or your football team or your school with a bunch of low-life turds, things aren't going to work. And you can't expect an all-star employee out of that turd just because you put a uniform in his hand. I have heard from multiple different sources that inside these communist front groups, it is a workplace nightmare. You want to have a fun experiment? Go do an internet search right now, a little image search on your phone or computer. I know you're on your phone, don't lie. Go do an internet search right now and look up Antifa arrests or something like that. You'll get a picture of these Antifa freaks at the various times they've been rounded up and arrested. Now look at that conga line of freaks. Green hair and pits in their face and everything else. Now imagine this. Imagine I open up a burger shop because I make the greatest cheeseburger in the world. I open up a burger shop. I have to hire 10 people. I need a cashier. I need someone doing the fries. I need someone cooking the burgers. Imagine those Antifa guys are the ones I bring into my burger shop. Can you imagine what kind of employees they would be? Be a nightmare. They'd be thieving. They'd never show up, hurt people, spitting in food. That's what the communists have to work with when it comes to their street animals. You're not getting top-tier employees. You're just not. They're vicious. They're violent. They're useful. But they suck. That's one. Two, you said by night two, things are kind of dying down and fading away. Communists, this is actually not unique to communists. Many, many groups throughout history have operated on an illusion. The illusion is this, that we are unstoppable, that there is an unlimited number of us, that we are inevitable. There are hordes and hordes. There's an endless stream of us, and you can never stop it. And they operate on that illusion because they're trying to dishearten you so you won't fight back against them. The Trump administration has been taking down, slowly but surely, step by step, the communist funding network in the United States of America. The domestic communist funding network, USAID and other things. We know, because we've had people report this already, they're looking into guys like Singham and others, these guys where the money's coming in from overseas. This is not happening overnight, but it is happening. We have thought in the past, because we didn't fully understand what we were dealing with, that there's endless commie groups, endless commie street animals, there's always time for a riot, there's always this, but that is simply not true. You cut off the funding network, arrest the street animals when they commit crimes. There is a finite number of these people, and you can defeat the communist revolution. You can. It can be done. They are not inevitable. They are not unlimited. Their funds aren't unlimited. The number of bodies they have are not unlimited. They are not inevitable, but they always, always, always, Bolsheviks did this too, they always try to cast that illusion out there that they are inevitable. You can't stop us. Look how many of us we are. And it's not true. It is not true. That's why so many of these riots and protests, they're not lasting. And to be honest with you, how many have we had? We saw that major communist op in Minneapolis. We saw that one. We saw that big one in L.A. And there was kind of a mini one in Austin for a couple nights, and then it died. Trump's been president for a year and a half. We've had three. I know there have been a couple others, but they've had three? Think about that. And that's a good point, Chris. Think about that as it compares to his last term. You'd have three before lunch. We've had three in a year and a half. What's that tell you? Good things. Good things. All right.

0: Dear Thor, I like this guy. You need to double up on your chalk because the steroids the doctor gave you are catabolic muscle wasting as opposed to anabolic muscle building. The only cars you'll be lifting will be a matchbox. Former strength coach, and he said his name is Tom. Look, I have to be honest with everybody. The steroid thing, I did go to the doctor. He did prescribe me steroids for my back. But the steroid thing was just the bit I did to entertain myself and you. I'm not taking them. I don't like drugs, Chris. I don't like... They always try to give you a prescription. You need a prescription. I'm not doing that. I'm going to keep working on it, stretching it, working out. And I'm going to keep taking my male vitality stack from Chalk. I'm going to wake up every day like I did this morning. And with my breakfast, I am going to take down a male vitality stack from Chalk. 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

0: 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And Ask Dr. Jesse Friday. Remember, you can email us, jesse@jessekellyshow.com. Hey, Jesse, small hands. I don't have small hands. I have big hands. I'm on camera right now. These are big hands. I just wanted to personally thank you for pulling the show I'm Right off the first TV and giving me back that hour in my day. I was in the habit of recording the show in the evening, then watching it while I drank my coffee the next morning. Now I have so much more free time in the morning for doing more educational things, like watching the Conservative Circus with James T. Harris or catching up with Hannity and Glenn Beck. That's, you know, that's not nice. I understand it must have been difficult thinking of things to talk about for 2 to 4 hours a day. My question is, what do you do with the free time you suddenly have? Seriously, great job. Keep up the fight. Okay. Now, you know that I had that TV show on the first TV. And I've told you, and let me remind you again, because we keep getting emails about it, that show is gone. It has gone away. That was my choice. I adore the first TV. I love the people there. I loved doing it. I was at a point in my life when I wanted to cut that out and focus more exclusively on doing a great radio show for you. I wanted to put all my eggs in this basket. It was nothing negative against them, and they have nothing negative against me. They would have signed me again in a heartbeat. We still get along. I still work with them. I love them, right? So it was the definition of amicable, right? It was all good. I felt like I did this show better on the days where I didn't do TV. I felt like I had more in the tank. I could bring more energy to the show and hopefully make this better. And that meant a lot to me. That meant more to me. So that's why I made that call. But you bring up a good point. That's an extra. The TV show was an hour, but you got to figure set up and everything else. That was probably an hour and a half to 2 hours a day that I'm now not doing TV. The first night, I'll give it to you right between the eyes. The first night I didn't have TV, this is a couple weeks ago, I get off work. I don't have to do TV. Ob is gone. She's doing something with the boys. Ob and the boys are gone. I got home, and I just sat down and stared at the wall for like an hour. Bored out of my mind. Bored at what, Chris? Chris said that's why you need a hobby. Well, thanks for getting ahead of the story, Chris, because when Ob gets home, I tell her, where have you been? I've been bored to tears. And she said, baby, she's giving me that look. Baby, we've got to get you some more hobbies now. And I said, you're right. You're right, I do. So two things. I decided, I'm not even kidding. I started Googling good hobbies for men in their 40s. I Googled it. I'm not kidding, Chris. I landed on two that I already kind of enjoy. Working out and cooking / smoking something. I've done both. We have a gym at the house. I mean, nothing fancy, just dumbbells and things like that. But still, I went and joined a local gym, a place for me to go when I have extra time. Just go do something healthy. Work out. That's a good way to avoid sitting at the bar, right? So working out, I signed up to the gym. Second thing is, I told you I made beer can chicken the other night, and it was dynamite. I'd never made beer can chicken before. Really, really. Chris, it was really good. I'm telling you, it was really good. I rubbed it in Bobby, a whole chicken. I rubbed it in the hot, spicy version of that Slap Yo Mama, which is so weird to me. That's what they call it. That Slap Yo Mama seasoning. It was spicy and fantastic, man. It was really good. The whole family loved it. Anyway, so I've already started the workout parts, and I've already started the smoking and grilling parts, and I'm enjoying it, okay? These are two hobbies I'm throwing myself into. With my love of food, the smoking, cooking, grilling thing just makes sense. Plus, I'm trying to get the boys as much as possible on a protein-based diet. You know what I mean? Protein, protein, protein. So they're working out, you know, protein stuff. So I'm trying, and plus it's better for me. These are healthy habits. This is what I'm working on. I'm open to adding others, but right now, that's what I'm doing with my free time. And I'll tell you this, I'm a little intimidated because I've never done it before. My next thing, Chris, burnt ends. You know what burnt ends? What? Why did you make that? Is it because it's pork, Chris? What? Chris said they're more of a byproduct than the thing that you make. I didn't know that. Well, why do you have to crap on my thing? You just said I need hobbies, and I just told you about a hobby, and the second I bring it up, you're crapping all over it right off the bat. What? You're not giving me information. You're being a Debbie Downer, and you're ruining my hobbies. I have a passion for grilling. Anyway, I have a passion for politics, too. We should probably talk about that next. Finding the right person to hire is such a chore anymore. 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

0: 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Before I get to politics, I have to get to Dome. She is back. Dome is clearly ramping up her 2028 run. She's out there doing all these different podcast interviews and things, and I'm still just blown away by this. I am blown away that she was made fun of, just endlessly mocked, for the fact that she can't speak eloquently about anything. Nothing. She knows nothing. It's like she's 60 going on 12. That's what she sounds like when she discusses everything. She knows nothing. She failed at her presidential run in part because she couldn't campaign. She can't campaign because she doesn't know anything. That's why she does the awkward laughs. She's like a child. Seriously, it's like a child. So you lose a run for the presidency. You get one more of those. Maybe. You maybe get one more if you assume she's going to get the nomination. I don't want to make that assumption, but chances are she will. You get one more run at being president of the United States of America. If you flame out twice, the powers that be are not going to give you another one. So, let me ask you this. If you were an aging boxer, and you were coming up on your final fight ever, and you knew it was going to be your final fight ever, how hard would you work leading up to that fight? This is your last shot at a title. It's your last fight ever, a lifetime of work getting you to this point. You would work harder than you have ever worked in your life to try to make sure your last shot is your best shot. If you're Dome, if you're Kamala Harris, you hear all the rumors. These people live on social media. They have staffers. She is well aware everybody thinks she's an idiot. She knows that. And she knows she can't speak about anything eloquently. So, how have you not spent all your time, every minute of the day, consuming information in various ways? Boning up on all the topics at hand so you can speak eloquently about this issue and that issue. And I should point out, depending on your level of intellect or ability to retain information, you don't have to spend endless time on this stuff. I brought up this book to you before. Milton Friedman, that great economist Milton Friedman, he wrote a book called Free to Choose. Free to Choose. That's the name of this book. Now, if you, maybe you know nothing about economics. Maybe you're young or maybe you're old. Maybe you just don't know anything about economics. If you sat down and just read that book, it's not that that book's the end-all be-all or something like that, but if you just read that book, one book, and it's not even a long book, if you read that book, you would have an understanding of economics to a level where you could speak about it eloquently in almost any setting. One book, and you can speak about economics. One book. Think about Dome. Think about all the issues. You don't have to spend 12 hours a day. One book on this. One book on the border or taxes or the, and one book. Find the right book. Read one book and you won't know everything. You won't be an expert, but you'll be able to talk about it. Listen to this woman talking about AI and social media algorithms. She knows AI is going to be a topic of conversation in 2028. She knows that. Has to know that. Listen to this.
1: They're trying to dumb people down with the assumption that people don't have any interest beyond what they've already seen. Think about that.
2: Oh, yeah, the algorithm.
1: Right, but the algorithm suggesting, I have no more interest because I'm looking at this yellow flower. I'm only interested in yellow flowers.
2: So here's more yellow flowers.
1: As though my brain can't handle the fact that there may be a pink flower.
2: Right, right.
1: That I might be interested in looking at. Mm-hmm. Right? And so part of it is understanding how the algorithm is manipulating us and figuring out how we're going to psych it out a bit.
0: She doesn't know anything about anything. I have never seen a person, man or woman, reach that age in life, in her 60s, and have no grasp of knowledge on any subject at all. Nobody's going to be an expert on everything. I realize that. But by the time you've lived 60 years, you know something. I mean, maybe it's, maybe it's flowers. Maybe you know electronics, banking. That'd be Chris. Maybe, who knows? You know something? Not Dome. Nothing. There's absolutely nothing rattling around in her head. It blows me away. Hey, Historical Ninja, your biggest Canadian fan here. We have been infiltrated by commies through the Liberal Party. The takeover is almost complete. I feel so bad for my Canadian friends. Because I do know people in Canada. And Ab, as you know, was born in Canada. She moved to Ohio when she was 2, but she was born in Canada. No, wait a minute. Born in Ohio. Hey, Chris, where was Ab born? She was born in Ohio. Yeah, she was born in Ohio and moved to Canada when she was 2. Sorry, I misspoke. Ab was born in Ohio, but Ab lived in Canada for a while. And so she has a bunch of Canadian friends. I really hope Ab's not listening. She's going to be so upset about that last thing. Anyway, the horror stories they say about how fast their country has been ripped apart. I forget what the time frame was. I believe it was in the last 3 or 4 years, something like that, that they have had a 20% upheaval in their population, meaning 20% of the population of Canada are foreigners that have been brought in just the last few years. Every communist government across the globe is operating the exact same way. The Biden administration did it too. When you get power, if you want to hold it, you go get every freaking foreigner you possibly can and bring them into the country. They're all operating in the exact same way. In the UK, they're escorting them across the channel as fast as possible. Bring them in, bring them in, bring them in. The communist governments around the world understand that that's the path to power. And because Canada, I mean, America, obviously, we're flush with them too. All I get are complaints day after day after day about how many foreigners here and how many foreigners there. And Jesse, all the foreigners in my neighborhood. Oh, this is all the time we get that in the United States of America. But we are a country of roughly 350 million people. So we feel it and we don't like it. And we shouldn't like it, by the way. But think about Canada. They don't have many people. You don't have to bring in that many millions to completely remake that society. And it's happening fast. And on a kind of a nerdy geopolitical level, on the 30,000-foot view level, what happens if Canada becomes an enemy of the United States of America? We already know they're working with China. Their PM speaks loudly and often out against the Trump administration, out against us. What do we do if Canada becomes an enemy of the United States of America? That's a long, long border to share with a hostile country. I'll tell you that much. A long, long border. And I know, because I've been arrested on that border before. It wasn't necessarily arrested, Chris. I like to imagine it was... I told you that story before about what happened to me at the Canadian border. Did I never tell you that story? All right, I'll tell you that story in a second about me ending up in handcuffs in Canada. Well, in America. Well, I'll explain it in a second. Before I get to that, let me explain to you that identity theft is everywhere. You know, maybe you thought that was some kind of passing fad when that started to be a thing, but it's only increasing every day. It's increasing every day for a simple reason. Every single day, there's more and more people's data on the internet. 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

It is the Jesse Kelly Show on a fantastic Friday, an Ask Dr. Jesse Friday. So it's just a brief story about me getting handcuffs put on me in Canada. Wasn't justified, but it is what it is. My old man, he took me to Canada to go fishing a long time ago. It was way, way up north, almost to the Yukon, but we were living in Montana at the time, and we went to go fish. We were going to catch walleye and pike. We go up to Canada. We have a great time, catch a bunch of fish. And we drove. You know, we didn't fly. So it's a long drive, but we drive clear up into Canada. We do some fishing. We come back through Canada, and we arrive at the U.S. border in Canada. Okay? Now, I know you have, when you picture a border patrol area where you come into the United States of America, you probably have all those Mexican ones in your mind where it's this big, broad thing, and there's employees everywhere, and there's dogs, and it looks like this major complex, okay? And obviously that's real in many places. But at this time, I don't know if it's changed because I haven't been to that border in a long time. At this point in time, the border between Canada and Montana, here's what it was. It was a gate. It was one gate. There was like a gatehouse, and there were beside it on the U.S. side of it two small houses, two different small houses. Why? Because there were two Border Patrol agents who worked there, and they were given that housing. They lived there and worked there on the U.S.-Canadian border. When we get there, and we got there in the middle of the day, it's not like it was 2 a.m., we get to the border, and the gates are closed and locked, and there's nobody in the guardhouse. And we're looking around like, what do we do? We need to get in the country. Why is there nobody at the border? So I'm in the Marines at the time. I had a week of leave. That's how I got to do this. So I get out, and I'm like, all right, Dad, I'll go check it out. Let me go look around, try to find somebody. I get out of the truck, and I'm looking at the gate, but the gate wasn't much of a gate. It was just one pole that went across. You know, you couldn't drive through it, but you could go under it, step over it. There was nothing. I'm looking around. I'm like, hey, anybody here? Anybody here? And eventually, I step over the gate, trying to maybe find someone on the American side with the Border Patrol who will come help us. 10 minutes later, some dude comes storming out of the house, Border Patrol uniform on, yelling at me that I'm trespassing, and then tells me that I just broke the law and I'm in serious trouble. I was, like I said, a very young, very cocky Marine, and I started laughing at him. And he got really, really upset about that, so he throws me in handcuffs and drags me into his office and sits me down in front of his desk trying to do this tough cop thing and explaining to me all the trouble I'm in and everything else. And I know, I mean, maybe I broke a law or something like that. I know I'm not in any major trouble. I have no criminal record. This is just a guy who was taking a nappy time when he should have been standing at the guard shack, and now he's salty at me about it. So I just sit there and listen to this guy rant and rave the entire time. My dad is standing outside. I'm not totally sure my dad was going to allow this to escalate anymore. That would be kind of the thing my dad would do. But after 45 minutes of sitting there in handcuffs, getting lectured by the Border Patrol agent, he then does the, all right, I'm going to let you go this time. And he does the handcuffs, and I get back in the car, and we go home. So there. I don't even think that, Chris, that doesn't count as arrested, does it? That's what? Oh, I know it was his fault. It was 100% his fault. I suspect he knew it was his fault, and that's why he had to get all puffy about the whole thing. I'm an American citizen. I have every right to cross back over from Canada into the United States of America, and you need to get your fat butt in the guard shack. What, Chris?
That's exactly right, Chris. That's why he didn't arrest me, because then he would have to fess up to somebody, because I was going to tell everybody, hey, Dudley over here wasn't even at the guard shack. He was inside eating Kraft Mac when I was trying to come in, not doing his job. But instead, he had to sit and try to put me through the whole thing, and it was really, it was rather pathetic. Hey, Jesse, you talk about all the time you worked in construction and came from a construction family before you became a super secret getaway driver with a side gig as a world-famous radio whisperer. But you never say what trade you or your dad did. Underground utilities. Water and sewer line work. You cannot imagine, and I know this is boring, so I'm not going to stay on it. You cannot imagine how much stuff is underneath the ground where you are right now. That was our living, was putting in sewer line, putting in water line, things like that. And it always blew me away. You'd start digging up a city, and there's just an endless network of pipes and fiber optic and anything else running underneath you at any given time. And that was what we did. It was not home construction or anything like that. Now, there were other parts of it, because that's just natural. Like, I had to do some paving. Paving sucks. Oh, my gosh. It'll melt the bottom of your boots. I did not enjoy doing asphalt. Those guys doing road construction, they deserve some of your respect. It's hot and miserable. But so there were other parts of it, but for the most part, it was water and sewer line. There you go. Someone wants to talk about looking good. Someone else wants to talk about, oh, I don't know, turn signals. Someone wants to know about Fred. Apparently, we're going to divert off politics for a moment before we do that. I just wanted to let you know, it's Frito Bandito time.

0: got a thing. Munch, munch, munch a bunch of Fritos.
1: I still can't believe Frito-Lay hasn't sent us a cease and desist on that. You know they want that thing to go away. Anyway, back to the questions. Hang on.

0: We are living in a defining moment. 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

0: The wind getting stronger. I'm Lisa Lucera, Fox News. As a nor'easter roars up the Atlantic coast, millions will be impacted by heavy rains, high winds, and there could be power outages. Fox Weather's Bob Van Dillen is in Manasquan, New Jersey.
1: It's a moderate flood right now. Tomorrow morning's high tide expected to be a major flood, and we haven't seen that in years. And the reason why, this coastal storm, it's moving up across the Jersey Shore overnight tonight, deepening as it does, strengthening. And one problem is, there's a huge area of high pressure sitting over Quebec, acting like a wall, like a block. Can't go past it. What does it do? It retrogrades back into New Jersey by Sunday morning, kind of rains itself out through Sunday afternoon, but that means more flooding over the next few days.
0: That's, of course, Manasquan, New Jersey. 8 counties in New Jersey and New York City under a state of emergency. Forecasters say wind gusts of up to 65 miles per hour expected on Cape Cod and the islands. Preparations underway in Hawaii's Big Island as Hurricane Nolo bears down. Forecasters say as much as 15 inches of rain and 50 mile per hour wind gusts are expected. The conflict in Iran, part of the conversation during a state visit from the Chinese leader.
2: President Trump says he and Chinese President Xi Jinping did talk about the war in Iran during the three-day state visits, along with the economy, trade, and AI.
3: America is very happy about this visit, and I'm sure China is very happy also. Great things for both countries, and it's been just very, very productive.
2: China is a top buyer of Iranian oil and has been accused of providing satellite imagery to the IRGC. Presidents Trump and Xi will see each other at least twice more this year at a November summit in China and the G20 in Miami in December.
0: Fox's Jared Halpern at the White House. The Trump administration's canceled nearly $1 billion in funding for immigrant services and diversity-focused initiatives already approved by Congress. 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
0: The deaths of two college students in Mississippi bring scrutiny over products allegedly containing an extract that's widely unregulated.
7: Deaths of two University of Mississippi students are being investigated as possible overdoses as police found packages of products claiming to contain the extract kratom near the bodies. But an industry group is pushing back on public criticism of the extract, saying the products found might have been manipulated, considering the lack of FDA regulation.
8: And please, for the media, do not write the conclusion before the laboratory writes the report. All of us want answers.
7: Mac Haddow with the American Kratom Association. Proponents of the extract claim in proper doses it can bring pain relief and mood stabilization. Evan Brown, Fox News.
0: Two arrests have been made in that case. Social media platform X is facing fines from regulators in Europe.
9: The European Union's regulator, the European Commission, says it will defend its fines of about $137 million. It has accused social media platform X of breaching its digital regulation. Elon Musk is fighting to have his case dismissed, and the U.S. Justice Department has filed an application to support X. Regulators claim X's blue check marks break rules because they involve deceptive design practices and could expose users to scams and manipulation. The Justice Department says if the fine is upheld, it may have significant implications for U.S. online platforms and other companies providing digital services in the EU. Ginny Coselda, Fox News.
0: Volkswagen said it's recalling nearly 3 million Volkswagen and Audi vehicles made between 2017 and 2024 as precautionary measure because the failure of a screw could cause a loss of steering. Germany's Motor Vehicle Agency says there have been no known incidents or accidents related to the issue. I'm Lisa Lucera. This is Fox News.

Jesse Kelly Show. Final hour of the Jesse Kelly Show on a magnificent, wonderful Friday. And we are going to have a lot of fun this hour. Some lady has a question about how you feel about how you look. We'll talk about that in a moment. We're going to talk about turn signals. That's an important thing to discuss. Someone thinks I shouldn't bash on Fred so much. All that, maybe we'll get back to politics. There's a lot of non-political questions this final hour, but I guess that's probably appropriate because it is a Friday, baby, and life is good. So, Jesse, it seems like there is an eternal quest for doing whatever to achieve the perfect body. Narcissism rules and leaves the popular wannabes scraping for second place. Young girls have to decide between cocaine and GLP-1s to get skinny to fit in. Is there any anecdote to overcoming the social pressure to fit in for teenagers or adults? How do you get to a spot where you're okay with yourself as it is? It's a very good question. How do you get to that place in life where you're okay with yourself? I think when it comes to teenagers, we should understand this, and the teenagers listening to this show should really hear. If you feel awkward as a teenager, welcome to the club. Pretty much all of them do. Here's how it works when you're a teenager, man or woman, it works the same way. There will be other kids in your school, and they will mature physically at a faster pace than you will. Once they do that, they'll be better at sports. They'll be better looking. Their girlfriend or boyfriend will look like $1 million. You know, that captain of the football team, he dates that cheerleader that you dream of. And you're not the captain of the football team. You didn't even make the football team. You're skinny. That cheerleader has never even looked at you and will never look at you. And you convince yourself that you're somehow behind in life because Mr. All America, you know, he has it all and you have nothing. And vice versa, the women too. Women too. You're looking at that cheerleader. Ah, oh, she got the quarterback. He doesn't even know I exist. I'm fat or I have pimples or I'm this or I'm that. You convince yourself that's almost every teenager in the world. You are awkward when you're that age because you're transitioning from being a child into being an adult, and your body's changing and everything's changing, and everyone's mean. At that point, everyone's mean when you're changing, especially young girls. I mean, dudes generally are better about this. We're terrible to each other, but it's okay. It's right to your face. Young women just rip each other to shreds, and it's very sad. You will get to a place in your life where you're comfortable with who you are. My best advice, if you're a teenager going through this, is just wait. Just hold out. You'll get there. Go to the gym if you want to look a little better, feel a little better, but you'll get there. As far as adults go, man, maybe I'm just different. Don't look at other people's lives and think that they're better than yours. They're not. That even rich people, famous people you follow on social media, most of the time those people are miserable. Yes, I know he's got six-pack abs, and then you'll never have those. I know that she's so pretty, she has it all and whatnot. She's miserable. She's miserable. Miserable. Don't spend too much time worrying about other people. That's where a lot of that stuff comes from, the looks thing, comparing your life to other people. And it's not even real. I'll tell you this. There's a couple in my neighborhood. Now, I only found out about this because Ob found out about this. There's a couple in my neighborhood, and we know them. We've hung out with them multiple times. Not personally, but, well, yes, personally, but, I mean, not just one-on-one. They're at a neighborhood party where we're at, and so we've had multiple conversations with these people. And it's actually extremely sad because they have a little boy, only one kid. It's extremely sad. But they hate each other, and I mean despise each other. So that's why we don't go out and have a dinner with them or something like that. It's kind of hard to be around, and they'll complain about each other in groups of people in front of the other one.
And I don't mean lighthearted like Ob and me do. You know what I mean? He didn't even take out the trash and we're joking. I mean really mean, nasty stuff to the point you're kind of squirming in your chair. They hate each other. Ob, this is a while ago, months ago. Ob, I get home from work and she said, Jesse, come here, you've got to see this. I said, what? She said, this couple, I'm not going to give their names, obviously.

0: and a perfect child, and life is wonderful. You meet them for 5 seconds and you figure out they hope each other die. That's how it is. That's social media. You're only getting the best version of it. Don't ever believe what you see. Jesse, I'm an avid user of turn signals. I use them to leave the driveway. So my question is, must one use a turn signal when you are in a turn-only lane? All right. Here's what it is. It's not that you have to, and I don't know what it is legally, but it's not that in my mind you have to use a turn signal when you're a turn-only lane. But there's such a thing as developing healthy habits, and if you stop doing healthy things, it can burn you in the end. If you stop using your turn signal when you're in a turn-only lane, then what you're doing is you're telling your mind, little by little, that that's okay. That it's okay to make a turn. Sometimes it's okay to make a turn when you don't have a turn signal on. Just fall back into the habit of turn signals all the time. When you're turning, turn signal. Lane change, turn signal. When there's nobody around, no other cars on the road, turn signal. And I can't stress this enough, because we are surrounded by dirt balls who don't use turn signals because they don't consider anyone else around them. So you have to overcompensate by using a turn signal at all times. Did you hear what this Jensen Hang guy said? He's the CEO of NVIDIA. I wonder if there's any truth to this.
1: I think the last part, I completely agree. Try to get a kid to do long division right now. You know, the multiplication table is starting to be forgotten. Doing square roots, my goodness. I mean, it's just basic math is being forgotten. Does it matter?
2: That's my question for you.
1: Yeah, I don't think it does. I don't think it does. But
2: there must be some set of skills that matter.
1: Oh, yeah. But maybe not those. We're going to discover new ones. Just maybe not those. There are a lot of skills that don't matter.
0: I'm so excited. You know why? Because math sucks. Math is the reason I was not able to acquire even an associate's degree from Pima Community College, because math is stupid. If we are entering an era where math is going to become obsolete, I am 100% going back to college. I'm going to go, what, Chris? I'm going to go back to college and get my doctorate, and I'm going to put a degree up, and I'm going to brag to everybody. Doctor this and doctor that. In fact, I'll even make all my friends call me doctor. I'll try to get Ob to do it too. Hey, no, doctor, please, if you don't mind. That'll go well. Also, I wanted to bring something up before we get on to other things. Remember how we talked about that Taco Bell card that NFL wide receiver has? He has a Taco Bell card that gives him unlimited Taco Bell. I want one of those cards. I feel like I should get one of those cards too. And here's why. Who has done more to bridge the gap between Mexicans and America than I have? Who? I would say I am the ambassador between American-Mexican relations.
3: People be sexing.
0: I'm the ambassador. 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

0: Jesse Kelly Show on a Friday. That song, Ramblin' Man, makes me miss my dad. My dad loved that freaking song so much. You can email the show, your love, your hate, your death threats, jesse@jessekellyshow.com. Hey, Jesse, you've often said we may not live to see the final result of our movement, but how can that be possible when the enemy is outproducing us? Trump has done good work with the border and now trying to slow down H-1Bs that's plaguing the country, but the enemy is already inside the gates. Just look at the birth rates for Somalian Muslim invaders already here. It doesn't seem like the average American has any intent trying to catch up with them. I know this is their plan, but how can we possibly keep up with some major civil conflict to swing the pendulum violently back our way? How can we possibly keep up? They're outproducing us. Well, look, the birth rate of the foreign invaders we've let into the country is most definitely a cause for concern. But I think I need to point this out. America's falling birth rate is something people talk about a lot. America's falling birth rate. America's falling birth rate. Okay. But we should dig into those numbers a little bit. That's not a conservative problem. If you track it, and they're tracking it now, right-wingers like you and me are producing children at or above replacement level in the United States of America. Right-wingers are getting married, and they're making babies. They are. They're getting married and making babies. The reason America's birth rate is falling is because the scumbag commies have basically walked away from kids and the family. The last time I saw a graph on this, it was amazing. It was like it just went off a cliff. At some point in time, it was years ago, we were kind of reproducing at the same level, the left and the right, reproducing at the same level. And then, I mean, for a variety of things, the feminism, LGBTQ, leftists are ugly, a lot of different reasons were factored in. Boom, they stopped having kids. So the Americans who aren't having kids, as much as I love kids and want people to reproduce, the Americans who aren't having kids are the Americans we don't want to have kids. We don't want that crap. And that's why, by the way, they spend so much time, the communists do, sticking their nose in children's programming and creating children's programming, because they know they're not making kids. They're not making them. So they want your kids. I pointed her out before, this Miss Rachel lady, huge YouTube presence. Listen to this crap. This is children's programming.
1: In the name of Christianity, too, let's be a more Christian nation and take away SNAP benefits. Let's be a more Christian nation and put our neighbors and the stranger, which is in the Bible as like, welcome the stranger, put the strangers in detention centers.
2: Right.
1: But the SNAP thing, I mean, that just breaks me. You're going to complain about a child having enough food? Let's just give kids free food. And you know what? If somebody wants to get Cool Ranch Doritos with their SNAP, get a birthday cake and Cool Ranch Doritos.
2: They're allowed to use
1: that. I had ice cream and cookies for dinner last night.
0: They're after your children because they're not making them. So I don't agree that we're being outproduced. And I understand that it is a problem. But that's why, look, immigration and deportation, as I've pointed out many times before, it is the only issue now. And I know there are huge other things, like the debt and stuff like that, but with the mass deportation of foreigners, rent goes down. They just put out, I think it was DHS, put out a statement earlier today that the states with the most deportations, surprise, surprise, have seen the largest rent decrease. Traffic. Foreigners, get them out. Traffic's better. Cost of health care. You know why your health insurance is so much beyond the Obamacare stuff? You know why your health insurance is so much? Because you are paying for the health care of every dirty foreigner who doesn't have insurance and shows up at the emergency room. Deport those people, health care costs go down. Every part of our society gets redder and more right-wing if we deport foreigners. And don't let any more of them come, not legally and not illegally. It is time for a complete immigration moratorium in the United States of America. And I should note that is not at all something we haven't done before. We've done it several times in our history. You know that that period of time when America, they'll talk about this all the time, Ellis Island and things like that. We were bringing in all kinds of Irish and Italians and Jews, and bringing in all kinds of different groups of people. Do you know what happened right after that? That wasn't forever. You know what happened right after? The crime increased so much in the country because of the new imports to the country, the United States government said, okay, beep, no more. We're done. No more foreigners. Stop all this now. We need years to clean out the gunk, to get everyone assimilated properly. I know your history teacher told you that we used to be this flowery country, and for endless amounts of time, we let everybody in. That's not true. And the times we experimented with letting almost everybody in, it was a freaking disaster. And that's what we've been doing. So once again, boop, pause, no more. America is closed. And get lots of the ones we have here out, period. And you have a role to play in that by patronizing companies who hire Americans, not companies who hire foreigners. This is something that takes an extra little bit of research every now and then, but when you're going to buy this or going to buy that, this good or this service, do a little digging and find out if that company hires Americans. Pure Talk hires Americans. If you have a big wireless company, they don't. Pure Talk is on the exact same towers, so you're not sacrificing service. 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I love that. And Pure Talk has been doing that for a long time. Pure Talk was doing the hire American thing before it got popular nowadays. Before it became trendy, Pure Talk was doing it. They believe in it. American jobs. Dial #250 on your cell phone and say Jesse Kelly. #250, say Jesse Kelly. We'll be back.
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12: Mostly clear skies for this evening, with overnight temperatures dropping to 48. We'll see a high 71 on Saturday, mostly sunny skies, then a mix of sun and clouds by Sunday, an afternoon high of 70. From Fox 11, your station for severe weather coverage, I'm meteorologist Audrey Lee for 1330 and 101.5 WHBL.

0: show on a magnificent Friday and Ask Dr. Jesse Friday. I just can't get the smile off my face. It's been a heavy week. Ready for the weekend. You can email us. 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You can download it for free on iHeart, Spotify, iTunes. Oracle, you take every opportunity you can to bash Fred. Have you ever considered that you ruined him from the start with a dopey name like Fred? You spend a good amount of time and effort complaining about how dumb and pathetic he is, and he is. Fred sounds like a cartoon character. No, he is a cartoon character. He is. He's the most ridiculous dog. If you want him to stop acting like a low-T street dog, maybe you should consider changing his name to something historical and dominant. Start calling him Caesar or Brutus and see if his testosterone kicks in. First of all, I didn't name the dog. We made a critical mistake when we got home. Well, how it worked was we didn't tell the boys we were getting a puppy. And the plan was I was going to take the boys dove hunting, which I did. Me and the boys went dove hunting. Ob stayed back home. She went and picked up the puppy. The boys had no idea. We got home from dove hunting, and we have a video of this. Ob sent me a video the other day. It's friggin' adorable. Of the boys walking in, because Ob was filming it, and they saw the dog and freaked out. Well, in that moment, Ob decided that the boys should get to name the dog. That's why the idiot's name is Fred. I didn't choose to name the dog Fred. The boys named the dog Fred. That's one. Two, on me ruining the dog. I will admit, occasionally I can be a little soft on the dog. Occasionally. It doesn't compare to how Aubrey is with that dog. She is the one who ruined the dog. Do you want an example of this? Here's one. Just happened 2 days ago. I didn't even tell you this. We have a fenced-in backyard. In our front yard, we had some workers that there's construction going on in our neighborhood, and they're tearing up a water line. It's a long story. In our front yard, we had workers there, and they needed access occasionally to the backyard, so we had to open up the gate for them. Gate's locked, so we had to go open up the gate for them. I did not know we had opened up the gate for them. Ob knew. Fred goes to the back door at some point because he has to go out and pee. No big deal. I go open the door for Fred and let him out. Now, when Ob goes and lets him out, she stands there at the back door staring to make sure he gets let in immediately when he's ready. And Fred doesn't like being outside because he's not even a real dog, so he'll usually come right back to the door. I don't do that. I go sit down or go do my business, and Fred knows if he stands at that door for long enough, he just needs to bark. And that will wake me up to go let him back in, right? It's basic. Let the dog out, wait till the dog barks, go let the dog back in. I go, a couple days ago, I let the dog out, let Fred out. Close the door. I will admit, I lost track of him. I mean, I just didn't think of it. I went back to doing the things I was doing. And Ob is in the living room. In our living room, you can see the front door. The front door. I would say an hour later, maybe a half hour later, Ob looks at the front door, and who do you think was standing at the front door? Fred. Ob comes springing out of her chair like Fred is being attacked by lions. She goes, opens up the door, and immediately, now remember, this is a dog. He is a dog that was outside for 30 minutes, and everybody knows Fred was over there probably snuggling with all the construction workers and everything else and being an idiot, and he's so afraid of everything. He probably was never more than 5 feet from the house itself, but Ob goes and opens the door and immediately launches into this, "Are you okay, baby? Are you okay? Oh, my gosh." And while she's petting him because he's panting, it was hot outside, she's staring daggers at me and saying things like, "What did you do to him?" Because the dog was outside for 30 minutes and she acted like I kicked him or something like that. It's not my fault that Fred is pathetic. It's Ob's fault. Jesse. I loved your message to young guys about getting up the gumption to ask a girl out. I would add one thing, that the guy try to approach the girl separately away from her girlfriends. A girl's female friends are often jealous and backhandedly discourage the girl from getting to know the guy. I'm female, and if the feminist movement taught me anything, it's that females can be vicious. All right, that's solid advice. But here's the situation. If you see that lady that catches your eye, she will oftentimes have friends around her. Usually, she'll have one or two ugly friends around her. And Chris? I'm talking about reality. And those ugly friends around her, they will view themselves as being her bodyguard, or at least that's how they'll sell themselves. The truth is, the guys are not going to approach the uglies. The uglies are mad about that. The uglies don't want their hot friend to find happiness in the marriage. So any man who approaches will be pounced on and destroyed by the uglies in the group. Now, this obviously creates quite a dilemma for the man. How do you handle this? You say pull her aside, but usually the uglies won't even allow that. What are you doing? There's really only one thing that I've ever done that worked back in my dating days in this situation. And as unappealing as it may be, it almost has to be done. You have to charm the uglies. If you're approaching her, the hot one, you can't just laser focus on her and stare at her, because then the uglies are going to be full of jealousy and rage, and they're going to step in and tear you apart. You approach, you're going to have to, look, bring them some fries or something. Probably be a little junky anyway. Bring them some fries, burger. Maybe you guys are at a pool hall. Bring them a beer, whatever the case. A beer for all of them. You have to buy off the bodyguards in order to take down the mob boss. The same thing works when you're approaching groups of women. The hot one will have mean friends. You must defang the mean friends if you want a chance at taking the hot one out for a date. Chris, look, you can say that's offensive. It was 100% accurate, and everybody knows that's 100% accurate. It's accurate. That's how it works. Plus, she'll admire the fact that you weren't afraid of her ugly friends. She'll admire that. Jesse. On Friday's show, you mentioned that you have some of the worst toilet stories in the world. Have any of these not been told before on the show or been told recently? And if so, would you be willing to bless the world with one or two? I really enjoy a good public restroom story from time to time, and doubly if it involves a toilet. You guys are sick. You know what the problem is? And I have no idea why this is. Genuinely no idea. You enjoy my pain. You want to hear about the times I've had to do something embarrassing or shameful or painful, and that's because you're a sick person. I am a kind person, and you're a mean person. Now, that said, I'll give you two choices. Chris, I'll leave it up to you. I can tell the Porta John in Kuwait story, or I can tell the Thailand story about the dysentery. Which one got us kicked off stations? I think it was the Port-a-John story actually got us kicked off of affiliates. I'm not even kidding. It did. So we might as well tell that one again. Let's go ahead and play. Well, Chris, let's play with fire. That's fun. We'll get to that in a moment before we get to that. Tunnel to Towers continues their work every day when we don't, when you and I don't. When we move on and forget about Gold Star families, about fallen first responder families, when we move on and forget about homeless veterans or catastrophically injured veterans, Tunnel to Towers never forgets. 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That's such a blessing. And they do all this with $11 a month? $11 a month from you and me. 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We'll be back.
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Jesse Kelly Show, final segment of the Jesse Kelly Show on a wonderful Ask Dr. Jesse Friday, and we'll be back on Monday. Don't worry, Medal of Honor Monday time. Email us while we're gone. If you miss us, we'll get to it on Monday. Jesse@JesseKellyShow.com. All right, calling an audible on the story. The guy asked for a bad toilet story. We discussed it, and we decided the Thailand story is probably better considering it's the end of the show. So here's what it was. In the Marine Corps, told you, my unit would go do 6-month deployments in Okinawa. But you didn't stay in Okinawa the whole time. Depending on what was available, you would bounce around to do different training in different environments, just trying to give you some basis of knowledge for how to operate in every kind of an environment, you know, mountains and desert and jungle. The Marines have this training program they've had for a very long time. I don't know how long, but a long time, called Cobra Gold. Cobra Gold is you go to Thailand. Thailand has thick triple canopy jungle. It's as bad as you can imagine. If you're going to do jungle warfare training, you can't get better than Thailand. So we go to Thailand to do Cobra Gold. Now, we're there, I think it was for a month and a half, you're there. You have a really crappy base, but you get by. You don't have a ton of free time. They're cramming all kinds of training in there, and it's tough training. I mean, the jungle sucks. The jungle just sucks. And one of the worst things about it, and the guys who fought in the Pacific in World War II really experienced this, Vietnam guys experienced this, so many things in the jungle and around the jungle get you sick. It's the various diseases that pop up. I mean, there are endless diseases I could go through here, but I don't have to go through all of them. Malaria and beriberi and just horrible, horrible crap. And dysentery. Doesn't matter how disciplined you are at making sure your water is purified and stuff like that. You're just in a place like Thailand, you're going to come across some crappy water at some point in time and you're going to get sick. After we were in Thailand for a while, we finally had a night of liberty coming up. I don't remember if we'd had one before, but I know we had a night of liberty coming up, and that meant, hey, you can put on civilian clothes and go take a cheap cab ride out to Thailand and go, I mean, you go out to a bar, you can ride an elephant, you can eat disgusting street food, you can get yourself in trouble. You can go out and enjoy yourself, all right? These are rare days, rare days. We have one coming up, and wouldn't you know it, I get dysentery. And I don't know if you've had a parasite. I've had a couple. But let me explain something once again as I try to wrap up the show here. It's not like when you normally have an upset stomach and when you have the runs. It's not like that. It's not like that. It is a jabbing, stabbing pain. And going to the bathroom is not optional. There's no pinching it off and waiting until you get home. When you have a real true parasite like dysentery, when you have to go, you're going to go. And you're going to go very soon. So you better get to a facility. Now, in light of that, the intelligent move would have been for me to stay home. But I'm not an intelligent person. So instead, I hopped in a cab with all my Marine buddies, and we took off out to go watch kickboxing, the fights in Thailand. They had great kickboxing matches. We had a blast there. We'd go drink beer, watch kickboxing. I am not there for very long, and disaster strikes, and I have to go. Now, this is a dirty place. It's Pattaya Beach, Thailand. I just scamper off from my buddies. I was not allowed to do that, but I scamper off from my buddies, and I'm starting to sweat profusely because I'm about to have a serious problem. I barge into this crappy bar, go back, and sure enough, the first bar I go into, the freaking restroom is out of order. And it's a rundown place anyway. And honestly, I almost cried in that moment. It was that devastating. Oh, no, please, no. So I book it back out of the bar. I go, there's another bar right next door. And I go charging into this thing, and I just want to stress that no matter what, in the next 30 seconds, I'm going to go. Whether I'm standing, running, sitting, whether I'm in a bathroom or not, I'm going in the next 30 seconds.
not an option. You know how much I hate public restrooms. I run back and barge into the bathroom of this crappy little bar. There is a toilet. There is a sink. There's no soap. There's no toilet paper. There is a toilet, and beside the toilet, there is a 2 or 3 foot, I don't remember, length of garden hose that had been cut off, and it was attached to a faucet in the wall. That was a rough night. That was a rough night. So there you go. I hope you feel better about yourself. What, Chris? What? Look, Chris, Jewish producer Chris mentioned during the break that I seem to have a lot of these stories, and I do have a lot of these stories, but I don't feel like I have more of these stories than other people. Maybe I have more of these stories because I do tend to do things that would be described as stupid or adventurous is probably how I would put it. I guess I've lived a little bit of an adventurous life. And it's like I tell the boys all the time when we're on any kind of an adventure. Look, it's not an adventure if everything goes right. It's only an adventure if something goes wrong at some point in time. So, look, you join the Marine Corps, and then you choose to leave the base in Thailand, and you go out in town. You are risking bad things happening. I understand that. But I wanted to see the fights. Chris, they even had midget kickboxing. And they were nasty, too. I mean, they were nasty. These guys would pummel you to death. They were clearly trained. They had women ones, which we didn't love. But it was cool. The Muay Thai kickboxing was cool over there. So there, no idea why I even told you that story. I do know it's the weekend, and you should go live it up. Put your phone down. Enjoy your family. Don't leave the base if you have dysentery. That's all.

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5: Bracing for a nor'easter. I'm Deborah Valentine, Fox News. Northern portions of the East Coast are bracing for severe weather conditions brought on by a strong nor'easter. Fox Weather's Brandi Campbell has more from Boston.
6: We're already starting to feel some of the impacts from this nor'easter, which is about 400 miles south of us here along Nantasket Beach. The winds, they're already whipping in the 20-mile-per-hour range, but we've already had some gusts get into the 30s. The wave impact, they are white-capped, and at the height of this storm going into this weekend, we could see up to 6 footers, but even higher for some of the coastal towns going into the northeast. Now, I also want to mention we have a couple of warnings, one being a coastal flood warning that's in place through Sunday. Some places that are low lying could see 1 to 2 feet of water above normally dry ground.
5: These conditions are accompanied by a high wind warning with predictions of gusts up to 60 miles per hour. Forecasters are saying Hawaii could see up to 34 inches of rain from Hurricane Nolo. Fox Weather's Robert Ray has more from Hilo.
7: Hurricane Nolo, less than 200 miles to the south of the Big Island right now. Category 2, 105-mile-an-hour winds expected to be increased to a major hurricane, Category 3, in the coming day or so. We're not going to have a direct landfall, per se, but that really doesn't matter as far as the impacts go. Unfortunately, between 30 to 40 inches of rain could fall on the Big Island, depending on what elevation you're at. And remember, the Big Island, almost 14,000 feet. All that water's got to come down somewhere, and it will inundate rivers and streams, take apart vegetation, potentially compromise roads and structures.
5: No direct hit to any of the islands is forecast, but all areas will be affected. Alabama settling its lawsuit with TikTok for $116 million. 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
5: The Iran war was on the agenda during a state visit from the Chinese leader. Fox's Jared Halpern reports.
15: President Trump says he and Chinese President Xi Jinping did talk about the war in Iran during the three-day state visits, along with the economy, trade, and AI.
16: America is very happy about this visit, and I'm sure China is very happy also. Great things for both countries. And it's been just very, very productive.
15: China is a top buyer of Iranian oil and has been accused of providing satellite imagery to the IRGC. Presidents Trump and Xi will see each other at least twice more this year at a November summit in China and the G20 in Miami in December. At the White House, Jared Halpern, Fox News.
5: Iran's foreign minister proposes a plan to reopen the Strait of Hormuz. Fox's Tanya J. Powers reports.
17: The proposal laid out by the Iranian foreign minister to reporters on the sidelines of the United Nations General Assembly resembles the commitments in June's so-called Memorandum of Understanding with the U.S. that quickly collapsed. The seven-day plan calls for all hostilities to end, including in Lebanon, the U.S. release of Iran's frozen assets, a waiver of sanctions on Iranian oil, and lifting the naval blockade on Iran. On the last day, the Strait of Hormuz would be reopened. Iran's foreign minister said his country was ready to put the plan into effect as soon as President Trump agreed to it. The proposal comes after the presidents of both countries delivered hostile speeches at the UN this week, with President Trump threatening Iran with, quote, annihilation. In New York City, Tanya J. Powers, Fox News.
5: President Trump has rejected that proposal from Iran's foreign minister to reopen the Strait of Hormuz. The Trump administration is canceling nearly $1 billion in congressionally approved spending targeting domestic funding for immigrant services and diversity initiatives. Maine Republican Senator Susan Collins condemned the maneuver as an illegal seizure of congressional appropriations powers. I'm Deborah Valentine. This is Fox News.
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19: 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Pieces of my past are being erased.
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21: Mostly clear skies for this evening and tonight, with a low dropping to 48. Mostly sunny skies on Saturday, an afternoon high of 71. Sunday will bring a mixture of some sun and clouds, with a high near 70. From Fox 11, your station for severe weather coverage, I'm meteorologist Audrey Lee for 1330 and 101.5 WHBL.
22: This is Lee Habib, and this is Our American Stories, the show where America is the star and the American people. Up next, a story from our True Diversity series, sponsored by the great folks at the Philanthropy Roundtable, the leading association for charitable giving in America. Their True Diversity campaign is a clarion call for valuing all of us as the unique individuals that we are. Today we meet Mike Gonzalez, a member of their campaign and a senior fellow at the Heritage Foundation. He was born in Cuba. Here's his family story.
23: I have a photo of my great-grandparents in my study, taken in 1921, and this is my only set of Cuban great-grandparents. And they were really the Cuban establishment. They went back to the first Spanish ships to arrive in Cuba in 1511. My great-grandfather was elected to the first Havana City Council in 1905 after the war with Spain and the U.S. Intervention. And none of their descendants are Cuban. All of the descendants are here in the United States, and they're all one-fourth Cuban, one half Cuban, one eighth Cuban. They have disappeared as a Cuban family. This is a very Cuban establishment family that has given their offspring to the United States, and they're all happy Americans. In a way, that is a success story. That's a very good story. But it also means that has been lost. Cuba, the reason why I talk about this is that you had what can only be described as cultural genocide. A friend of mine in New York 2 weeks ago described it this way. He said, if you walk along the streets of Havana and you point to a beautiful building, you can be assured that the architect who drew the plans, the lawyer who worked on the plans, the family who bought the house, and the doctors of the family have all fled. They're all here in the United States. It's the same story as my great-grandparents. They all got Cameron Diaz. They're all one-quarter Cuban and one-half Cuban. And all the people who made Cuba left. And so Cuba has become this unrecognizable place to me. I mean, I'd never been back. I left 50 years ago, and I doubt I'll ever go back. My grandfather was a politician, a lawyer, and a journalist. He was an essay writer who was very anti-Batista, fought against Batista for decades. Batista was a fixture of Cuban politics from the 1930s. To 1958, Batista was elected president, freely elected in 1940, and then he had a coup d'etat in 1952. My grandfather, who died in 1954, was a man who fought against them, had to flee to the countryside several times. My father would tell me these stories. I never met him, and hide in the countryside so he wouldn't be taken away. Batista sent policeman to my house, in which my grandmother would open the drawers and show them the boxes of soap, saying, "Because you can see all I have here is soap." But inside those boxes of soap, there was this ammunition. And then you had my father, who was anti-Batista as well, and was thrown into prison. My father taught law at university. And when Castro declared himself as a communist, Castro had always denied that he was a communist. Well, he was a rebel. My parents knew Castro. My mom and dad met in law school, and they met Castro in law school. Castro was a lawyer. And when Castro declared himself a communist after the revolution had succeeded, my father quit his chair position as a law professor at the university, and they sent armed and a delegation with weapons to my house to try to, quote-unquote, convince my dad to go back to university, and he was very resolute. He said, well, in a country where there's communism, there's no law for me to teach here. So that was it. Was penalized, but he was not able to get a proper diet. He was diabetic. The other day he died, the equipment that might have saved his life was being used on a Soviet officer by the hospital. The hospital only had one machine. You know, I was young then. I was 11 years old. We had a farm that the government took away, and it was used as it was a very nice place. My aunts were married there, and it was used as a place to entertain Soviet generals for a time after they took it away from us. But I think the loss that I think I'd like to emphasize is not just the material possessions, it's the cultural genocide aspect of things. Communism must always destroy what comes before it. In the case of Pol Pot in Cambodia, he actually declared the year when he entered Phnom Penh as year one. The Bolsheviks hated everything that was Russian and destroyed it. The Cultural Revolution hated everything that was Chinese and set out to destroy it. When I lived in Hong Kong, for example, we used to go and shop in Hollywood Road. Hollywood Road is the street in Hong Kong where all the antiques are sold. And you would come across

0: Communism must always destroy what comes before it, he said. Also, his grandfather quit the law because under communism, there is no law. When we come back, more from Mike Gonzalez, a part of our True Diversity series brought to us by the Philanthropy Roundtable here on Our American Stories. 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

0: And we continue with Our American Stories and with Mike Gonzalez's story as part of our True Diversity series. As a kid, Mike was fortunate to escape communist Cuba, first to Spain and later to America. He now brings us back to his day of escape.
1: It happened over 50 years ago, but I don't think I will ever forget it. We were woken up early, dressed, put a tie on and a jacket, even though I was 12. One got dressed to go on airplanes in those days. Even though it was my first airplane flight, I wore a jacket and a tie. We said goodbye to the grandmother who had raised me, who never to see her again. The woman who gave me a glass of milk every night, who woke me up every day, who practiced

0: verbal conjugations with me and said goodbye to her, never to see her again. Then we drove over to see my mother's parents, who were in tears, in absolute tears, as they said goodbye to her, even though she was going to Spain, their land of origin. And I couldn't understand why my mother and her parents were crying. To me, it was the happiest day of my life. And it was the happiest day of my life. Well, barring my wedding, and the birth of my three children, of course. But it was a very happy day of my life. So I couldn't really understand why there were so, it was such consternation. And then we got to the airport, and we were all there, held up in a room, and my mother whispered in my ear, when we start walking towards the plane, if the authorities call me back, you and your sister Lucy run to the plane. And you get on the plane. The plane is an Iberian airplane. It belongs to the Kingdom of Spain. And you ask for asylum. Don't turn back. Don't look at me. Just run as fast as you can and get on that plane. I don't like to discuss these things. They're hard. They're hard memories. I don't enjoy talking about them in the least. I arrived in Spain at the age of 12, a few months after the death of my father, and I really realized then what shelves were for. And in stores, I saw shelves with actual merchandise. I had never, ever seen that. No, I lie. I had seen it once before in Cuba in a photo my father showed me. And I was shocked to see cans of food in sacks of flour in the shelves of the store, because I never saw that in Cuba. Never, ever. When meat would arrive at the butchers, every person, every adult left the house to go line up to get whatever. And if you were the last one to line up, then you could only get ground beef and have to eat picadillo, because everything else was gone. It depends where you were in line. There were lines everywhere. The only thing communists produce, they never produce bread. They only produce bread lines. And I remember my mother, when we arrived in Spain and we were working around. By the way, let's not forget that Spain at this time, in 1972, is itself a poor country. And yet it was like pure heaven compared to Cuba. And I remember pointing to this very strange fruit and asking the store owner what it was. And my mother breaks into tears and she asks the store owner, can I hold it? And he lets me hold it. And my mother was crying because it was a pineapple. And it had been produced in Cuba, obviously, because Cuba was a tropical island before. And I had never in my life seen a pineapple, nor did I have any idea of what one looked like at the age of 12. So that gives you some idea of the kind of poverty that communism produces. But it's again, the real impoverishment that communism causes is a spiritual impoverishment and a cultural impoverishment. That is the one that really is the worst. You know, the idea that there cannot be any God, that there cannot be God because that takes away a place where Castro or the Communist Party should be in your heart. One thing that God gives you is hope. God gives you hope. And communists don't want you to have hope. Marxists don't want you to have hope, because it's only when you're hopeless that you will launch the revolution they desire. They want you to feel completely bereft of any feeling that your situation will improve. So they will, they really do go after God for that reason. That again runs against human nature. One thing we do know about human nature is that we all have religion. You can arrive at an unknown island today, and the only thing you will know for sure is that they have music and religion. So I think the empty shelves in the cultural marketplace are much more searing to the human condition, to man, than the empty shelves of the bodega. Look, I came to America in 1974, and I landed in Queens, New York. And everybody, Queens, New York, the neighborhood where I lived, was really you had a multitude of people, mostly of European ancestry, but people didn't think of themselves that way. They were either Irish, an Italian, or Polish, or Cuban, or Puerto Rican. And by the way, there was a name, usually a bad name. So everybody was something. It was a bad term associated with all these groups. Everybody. Everybody was something. We having vastly improved on that. That is no longer really the case, and I think that's a vast improvement from the America that I arrived in, and that we don't put up with racial epithets. We don't think they're funny. We don't think they're part of polite society. And I think that that has been a very, very good thing that has happened in this country. But now what we have over the last 20 or at least 10 years is what we did in the last quarter of the 20th century was try to de-racialize ourselves. And I think we succeeded with that. But now we're re-racializing. We're going back to thinking that a person is his race. But there's a word for this. It's called essentialism. Essentialism means that we are our race. You represent whatever national origin you are, or I come from very different ancestors. I come from ancestors who were Cuban. I come from ancestors who were Spanish. I come from wealthy people. I come from poor people. I come from the Lord of the Manor. I come from the serfs. And I am who I am, not only because of that DNA, but also because of the things that I have done, the outcomes of the decisions that I have made since I became an adult, and even as a teenager. If you make better decisions overall than bad decisions, you're going to have a good shot in life. But it has nothing to do with DNA, has nothing to do with race. Any scheme, whether it's charitable or government or educational, that is based on race, that is based on the idea that people are ambassadors and spokesmen for their race, is going to fail and fail miserably because it is not true. We have to save America from this. We only look at the lessons of what happened in Cuba, what happened in China, what happened in Cambodia, in order that we can save what we have here, in the land of the free.
1: And you've been listening to Mike Gonzalez share with you his story. And my goodness, what a story he told here. A special thanks to the folks at the Philanthropy Roundtable. This is a part of our True Diversity series. Communists don't produce bread. They produce bread lines. And he went on to emphasize, Mike, that it's not just material poverty, but worse is the spiritual poverty that communism demands. There can't be God because Castro has to be in your heart, he said. God gives you hope. Communists don't want you to feel hope. Mike Gonzalez's story, the story of so many refugees from Cuba, Eastern Bloc countries, and countries around the world, here on Our American Stories.
2: 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In a clinical study, Eliquis apixaban reduces stroke risk and has less major bleeding than warfarin.
3: 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Stroke risk may increase. Eliquis can cause serious and potentially fatal bleeding. 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While taking, you may bruise more easily or bleed longer. 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
15: Mostly clear skies heading into tonight, with a low dropping to 48. Mostly sunny and seasonal on Saturday, a high of 71. Sunday has a mixture of some sun and clouds, with a high near 70. From Fox 11, your station for severe weather coverage, I'm meteorologist Audrey Lee for 1330 and 101.5 WHBL.
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1: And we continue with Our American Stories. Craig Laurie is the founder and senior pastor of Harvest Christian Fellowship, one of the largest and most influential churches in America. He's also authored 2 memoirs, one called Lost Boy, and the other, which was turned into a wildly successful movie, Jesus Revolution. Here he is to share 2 stories, one that took place in a bathroom, and the other with a man who counseled 11 American presidents, the Pope, and dozens of world leaders. Here's Greg Laurie.
17: Well, the Bible says, go into all the world and preach the gospel. And I guess that includes bathrooms. Let me explain. So one day I'm in a department store and I need to go to the restroom. So I go into this restroom. I take my seat in a little stall and I hear someone clear their throat in the stall next to me. And then suddenly I hear a voice say, "Hi." I'm thinking, "Hi." I don't talk to people in bathrooms. When I go into a restroom, I want to do what I'm there to do and get out of there. I've never understood why women all go to a bathroom together. You know, you'll be in a restaurant, one will say, "I'm going to the restroom, who wants to go with me?" And they all go together. Guys would never do that. You know, if we see another guy in the restroom and we know, "Hey, how's it going?" Whatever, let's just get out of here, right? So I'm in this stall, the guy says hi to me. And my high back was not friendly. I said, "Hi." Like, what are you talking to me for? A moment goes by and he says, "Are you supposed to meet me here?" I'm thinking, what on earth is going on here? This is not good. I said, "No, I'm not." And he went, "Oh," he sounded disappointed. And I said, "Well, now I'm curious. Like, what's going on? Like, well, who are you supposed to, what's going on here?" And he goes, "Oh, I was going to buy some drugs." Oh. And then the thought occurs to me, should I share the gospel with him? Will God even bless it if I talk about Jesus in a bathroom stall? Is this even a good idea? And I thought, why not? And I said, "Hey, man, I have something better than drugs for you." He goes, "Really? What?" I said, "A personal relationship with God through Jesus Christ." He says, "Oh, I already tried that." "You already tried that? Really? Well, did you pray and ask Christ to come into your life?" "Yes, I did." "Did you find a church to go to?" "Yes, I did." "If you don't mind me asking, where did you go to church?" Again, remember, we're in two stalls next to each other. We haven't seen each other yet. We're having this conversation. "Where did you go to church?" I asked. He said, "Harvest Christian Fellowship." "Well, that's the church I pastor." I said, "Really? Do you know who I am?" He said, "No." I said, "I'm Greg Laurie, the pastor of Harvest Christian Fellowship." A moment goes by and he says, "Oh my God." I said, "Buddy, God must really love you to send your pastor to you when you're trying to make a drug buy." I said, "You need to get right with God." And I said, "I want to talk to you, but I'm tired of doing it in this bathroom stall. I'll be waiting for you outside." Well, he was the easy guy to spot. He had a guilty look in his face. He came out of the bathroom and we prayed, as I recall, next to where they sold socks. And he made a recommitment to follow the Lord. So, you know, you never know when an opportunity will come to talk about your faith. And so I always try to be open to the leading of the Holy Spirit. You know, the Bible says, be on duty at all times, which takes on a whole new meaning when you apply it to a bathroom, right? But be on duty at all times, always be ready to share your faith, giving an answer to the person who asks you. So this is one of those unusual experiences when God used me in a bathroom.
18: In Revelation 3:20, the scripture says, "Behold, I stand at the door and knock. If any man hear my voice and open the door, I will come into him and will sup with him and he with me." Knocking at the door of the church. Knocking at the door of your family. Knocking at your door. Why doesn't he just push the door open and come in and save me? He never interferes with your will. You have a will of your own. That's the way he made you. He made you in his image. You can reject him. You can go to your grave rejecting Christ, and there's nothing God can do about it. He'll do everything in his power to warn you. He'll do everything in his power to bring incidents across your path to stop you. But he won't trespass on your will.
17: So one night we were in Portland, Oregon, and the place was packed, and it was almost revival like what was happening that night. I also remember it really rained hard that night. And so we're leaving the platform. I'm walking with Billy. We're headed to the car, and there's a crowd of people, and the ushers are kind of holding them back, and people are just in awe. This is Billy Graham walking by. It's like Moses was walking among them, and they're calling out, "Billy, Billy," and I'm walking right behind him. And so we get in the car, and we're driving out. His longtime associate, T.W. Wilson, is driving. I'm sitting shotgun in the front. Franklin and his father are in the back seat. And so I decided to compliment Billy, and I turned around and said, "Billy, that was a great sermon you gave tonight." And he just looked back at me and said, "Well, it's just gospel." And I thought, well, okay, I knew that, but I just wanted to compliment him, and so I thought about it for a moment. Then I turned back around and I said, well, Billy, I love the point where you said Christ can resensitize your conscience. And Billy said, well, he can't. I thought, okay, fine. So I guess he doesn't want to be complimented. But I was learning something about ministry, which is you do your job, you deliver your message, you commit it to the Lord, and you move on. Sometimes people want to talk about, oh, what a great night. Oh, it was great when I said this or that happened or whatever. Billy just had already moved on. And so we went back to our hotel. And he disappeared in the back room and came back out wearing his pajamas and dress shoes. I think he left his little bedroom slippers at home. And all around him were just guys he had known for years. They were telling old stories, laughing. And someone had given us these roast beef sandwiches at the crusade, which were hot when we originally got them, but now they're cold. And we're sitting around eating cold roast beef sandwiches. And I discovered, okay, this is really important. You know, you don't take yourself too seriously. You take your message very seriously. But this is about giving glory to God. And I learned that from my own ministry. When we did ministry, it's like after I'm done preaching, I'm done preaching. And I'll just hang out with my family or maybe my grandkids, and I return to normal. See, a new tradition we've had for the last few years after Crusade is we go to In-N-Out Burger, which is a popular burger place here in California. Because I just, first of all, the food's really good. But it's just kind of like, hey, thank God for what he did. But, you know, it's the Lord that's doing it. And the more time I spent with Billy, the more I realized what a genuinely humble man he was. And when you would ask Billy to tell you stories about the famous people he had met, he told you something, but he didn't tell you very much. In fact, when you were with Billy, he would always ask you about yourself. Tell me about yourself. You know, I want to know more about you. And I learned a lot just watching him. You know, some things are caught, other things are taught. And I caught a lot of things hanging around Billy.
1: And a terrific job, as always, by our own Greg Hengler on the production and editing. And a special thanks to Greg Laurie, who's the founder and senior pastor of Harvest Christian Fellowship. And two terrific stories. One about just having opportunities handed to you, if you're a believer, handed to you in a bathroom of all places. And my goodness, what a thing to hear as a pastor of your own church, that somebody going to your church is trying to score drugs, and he took this opportunity to bring him back home to God. And then that story about Billy Graham. And Graham just not looking for the compliments, not wanting the compliments. In the end, giving the glory to God, as Greg Laurie said. Some things are taught, other things are caught. I learned a lot hanging with Billy Graham. Pastor Greg Laurie with two stories about his faith, adventures in his faith, here on Our American Stories. 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
1: This is Our American Stories, and we tell stories about everything here on this show. Our next story comes to us from a man who is simply known as the History Guy. His videos are watched by hundreds of thousands of people of all ages on YouTube. The History Guy is also heard here at Our American Stories. The June 4th, 1974 night game between the Texas Rangers and the Cleveland Indians was one for the record books. Trouble was a brewing, the bleachers were loaded, and there was a distinct buzz in the air. Here's the History Guy with that story of the 10-cent beer night riot.
27: 1974 was a depressing news year in the United States. President Richard Nixon was embroiled in the Watergate scandal, which would eventually force him to resign in November, the first U.S. president to do so. The United States economy was in a deep recession, the result of double-digit inflation and the ongoing energy crisis. Patricia Hearst, the granddaughter of publishing magnate William Randolph Hearst, was kidnapped in February and by April had claimed that she had joined her captor's cause, leading to nightly news stories. And on June 4th, in the event that perhaps best defined the trying times of the day, beer was too cheap in Cleveland, Ohio. It is history that deserves to be remembered. It was Tuesday, June 4th, and the Texas Rangers were playing a night game at Cleveland Stadium, the first of a three-game series. When configured for baseball, the stadium seated 74,400 fans, making it the largest in professional baseball in 1974. But Cleveland was a struggling city. Noted for its river pollution, the Cuyahoga River through the city was famous for literally catching fire. One such fire in 1969 had caught the attention of the nation via Time magazine, prompting the creation of the Environmental Protection Agency. The Cleveland area had been a flashpoint for anti-Vietnam War sentiment after shootings by the National Guard at nearby Kent State University in 1970. The city was in financial difficulty. Crime was on the rise. In 1962, there had been 59 murders in Cleveland. In 1972, there were 333. The city had a difficult reputation, and people were leaving in droves. The city lost roughly 177,000 inhabitants between 1970 and 1980. And the Cleveland Indians simply weren't very good. They finished at the bottom of the American League East in 1973 and weren't doing much better in 1974. Commentator Paul Jackson of ESPN said of them, "The 74 Indians were a smorgasbord of mediocre and forgettable talent, playing in an open-air mausoleum." It had become difficult to fill the massive 74,400-seat stadium. On May 13th, a mere 4,234 had showed up on a chilly night for a game against Boston. On average, 85% of the stadium's tickets went unsold. But the game against Texas on the muggy night, June 4th, attracted a respectable 25,134 crowd, twice what was expected. The reason? Cheap beer. The club was running a promotion, 12 fluid-ounce cups of Stroh's 3.2% beer for just 10 cents each. There was a limit of 6 beers per purchase, but no limit on the number of purchases made during the game. Bud Tucker, a columnist for the Independent Press Telegram of Long Beach, California, quipped, "As a Frenchman is inspired by fine wine, or a Russian by classic vodka, so does a Clevelander react to 10-cent beer." The late Tim Russert, known for being the longtime moderator of the show Meet the Press, was 24 at the time and attended the game. In a statement that perhaps defined much of the crowd that night, he said, "I had $2 in my pocket. You do the math." Perhaps there was more going on that night than cheap beer. It was particularly hot and muggy. The June date caught the college-age crowd just as they were coming home for summer, and as Anthony Kastrovitz of MLB.com noted in 2014, it was a full moon that night. In fact, witnesses note that much of the crowd seemed to have not waited for the cheap beer, and many seemed to have arrived already drunk or high. And for some reason, they also showed up with their pockets stuffed with firecrackers. The crowd started throwing them before the game even started, and they continued throughout. The rowdiness may have had something to do with the team's last meeting a week earlier, on May 29th in Arlington, which had had a bench-emptying brawl during the eighth inning of what would be a Rangers 3-0 victory. Rangers fans had thrown beer and food at the Indians team as they were returning to the dugout. The Indians were furious. Catcher Dave Duncan had to be restrained to keep him from going into the stands to brawl with the crowd. Indian second baseman Jay Brohammer, who had been at the bottom of the pile, promised revenge. Rangers manager Billy Martin added to the fuel. After the game, a Cleveland reporter asked him if he was afraid of fans retaliating in Cleveland. He responded, "Nah, they don't have enough fans to worry about." Cleveland media kept the city riled over the course of the next week. Brohammer was quoted as saying that he had cooled down and wasn't looking for a fight. Instead, he hoped to get revenge by winning all three games of the upcoming series. The Cleveland fans, on the other hand, might have been making plans of their own. Texas quickly took the lead in the second inning after a home run by outfielder Tom Greve. But a buzz was in the air, or rather, in the crowd. At the end of the second inning, a woman hopped the fence, ran over to the Indians on-deck circle, ripped off her shirt, baring her breast to the raucous approval of the crowd, and then tried to kiss the umpire. Amazingly, it wasn't the weirdest thing that would happen that night, nor the only act of exhibitionism. The fun was not all good-natured. Not only was the crowd throwing firecrackers and keeping the grounds crew busy throwing garbage onto the field, but when Rangers pitcher Fergie Jenkins got hit in the stomach with a line drive, the crowd started chanting, "Hit him again!" Meanwhile, the beer kept flowing. Unable to keep up, the vendors reportedly gave up trying to check IDs and started filling up whatever container was handed to them.
0: This has been a night of blatant stupidity.
27: 19-year-old fan Terry Yurkic recalled, "I had a big dog and suds mug, maybe 32 ounces. Looked like a mini keg." Another witness said that as the crowd, which he described as notably younger and longer-haired than usual, grew progressively more drunk, there were some antics every half inning or so. Young fans ran onto the field to dodge security. When Greve hit a second home run in the fourth, extending the Rangers' lead to 5-1, a naked man ran onto the field and slid into second base.
0: Now there's another group of morons running around in the outfield.
27: In the fifth inning, a father-son team jumped onto the field and boomed the crowd. Another streaker ran across the field carrying his clothes with him, but still wearing his left sock. As he approached the fence, he threw his clothes over, planning his escape. The crowd could see what he could not, A Cleveland police officer was on the other side of the fence, catching both the clothes and the offender. The game had to be halted in the sixth, says the crowd was throwing firecrackers into the bullpen. Umpire Nestor Shylock cleared the bullpen, but was trying to let play continue. Fans were no longer just throwing beer and firecrackers, but also rocks, batteries, and any part of the stadium that wasn't bolted down. A group of fans started trying to tug the padding off the left field wall, drawing the grounds crew away from picking up the growing pile of trash that was landing on the field. Despite the antics, the game continued, and Cleveland managed to tie the game at 5-all in the bottom of the ninth, with two out and the winning run on second. But then 19-year-old Terry Yurkic, the fan with the Dogs and Suds mug, decided that he wanted a souvenir. It was not a good decision. He jumped the fence, ran up behind Texas outfielder Jeff Burrows, and grabbed his hat. There's some controversy regarding what happened next. According to Yurkic, Burrows kicked it. But because of the slope of the diamond from the Rangers' dugout, all Billy Martin could see was Burrows' legs, and it looked like he'd been knocked down. More fans were climbing onto the field, and Martin thought, Jeff was out there all by himself. I saw knives and other things. We just couldn't let our teammate get beat up. He ordered his team onto the field, carrying bats to protect Burrows. It was not a good decision. Seeing the Rangers leave the dugout sparked the already riled and inebriated mob. Fans stormed the field, greatly outnumbering the players.
0: Now it's a full-scale riot. There has to be 200 people and more coming on the field.
27: Martin recalled, "Now I know how the people of the Alamo felt." The crowd was carrying knives, chains, clubs made from stadium seats. Stadium security was overwhelmed, although it's hard to see what they could have done in any case, and no one had considered asking for a greater police presence. Seeing the melee and Rangers players being injured, Aspromonte ordered the Indians onto the field.
0: Hargrove has got some kid on the ground, and he is really administering a beating.
2: That's filling him up and hit him from behind is what happened.
27: The two teams who have been fighting each other so recently made common cause against the mob.
0: This is absolute tragedy. I have never seen anything as disgusting as this.
2: I haven't either.
27: Outnumbered, they fought their way back to the dugouts and retreated into the locker rooms behind locked doors. Shylock, bleeding from a cut on his head from a thrown bottle, called the game as soon as the players made it inside. He said he didn't do it earlier for fear it would spark retaliation against the players. The game was called a forfeit, going into the record books as a 9-0 loss for the Indians. Fans kept rioting, stealing everything they could take, including, literally, stealing the stadium's bases. So really, the organist played Take Me Out to the Ball Game. Director of Stadium Operations Dan Zerbe ordered the lights shut off, and the Cleveland police arrived and restored order.
4: They turned the lights out. Everybody's gone except for 15 teenagers standing on top of the Rangers dugout, chanting for the Rangers to come out and fight. And so I went up there and asked them, what are you trying to prove? Because the Rangers are gone. So some kid behind another one reaches out and punches me right in the jaw. He didn't even stagger me. He hit like a girl.
27: Despite the apparent violence, there were no serious injuries and less than a dozen arrests. Area hospitals reported 7 people treated and released. 10-cent beer night perhaps summed up well in a dismal decade for Cleveland and their baseball team. The prospects for both would eventually improve, but not really until the 1990s.
1: And you've been listening to the History Guy tell, well, just a great American story. Not a good one, but boy, a great one. And my goodness, I love what Tim Russert, the former host of Meet the Press, said. I had $2 in my pocket. You do the math. The story of the 10-cent beer night riot in Cleveland, here on Our American Stories. 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
24: 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We will always give 100% to accelerate victory over cancer.
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10: Nasty conditions expected in the Northeast. I'm Chris DeMeo, Fox News. The Northeast prepping for heavy rain and gusty winds for this nor'easter weekend.
11: The nor'easter is strengthening a few hundred miles south in the Atlantic. Now, the forecast says it will reach land along the New Jersey coast this Sunday as 40 million Americans from Massachusetts to North Carolina could be impacted by damaging winds, flooding from rain, or even major coastal flooding. We are already seeing impacts at airports in New York as they face ground delays due to the wind. Power outages are on the rise, but on the low end right now. But the most intense impacts will come Saturday and Sunday.
10: Fox Weather's Brandi Campbell in Boston. Delays and cancellations are expected at the nation's airports through the weekend. President Trump says the state visit by China's leaders strengthened the relationship of the two countries.
12: Before flying back home, Chinese President Xi Jinping and his wife met once more with the First Lady and President Trump for tea and a tour of the National Archives.
13: We really enjoyed it, and I think we've made tremendous strides. We've made great strides. Very positive for both countries.
12: The president says he did talk to Xi about the war in Iran, and the U.S. ambassador to China says President Trump made clear to Xi any support in Iran's war effort is unacceptable. Trade and tariffs were also on the agenda, as well as artificial intelligence. The two leaders are expected to meet twice more this year at a summit in China in November and the G20 in Miami a month later. At the White House, Jared Halpern, Fox News.
10: CNN has reportedly been left off of Air Force One for President Trump's Saturday trip. The president is scheduled to attend a college football game between the University of Texas and the University of Tennessee. 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
14: 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Just click listen, then swipe right and hear the latest news updates on your time. 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
10: Senior leaders from three Middle Eastern countries met yesterday in Riyadh after more attacks by the Houthis.
0: Weeks of attacks on Saudi Arabia by Houthi rebels coming to a head in Riyadh. Turkey and Pakistan sending delegations to Saudi Arabia for an urgent meeting to discuss a response as the Iranian-backed Houthis launch missiles and drones from Yemen at the kingdom. The group is meeting as part of the Mecca Joint Defense Agreement signed last month that treats an attack on one as an attack on all. But it's not just the Houthi attacks causing havoc. They've seized and now control key port cities in the Red Sea, as well as Purim Island and the Bab el-Mandeb Strait.
10: Fox's Jeff Paul in London. Forecasters say Hurricane Nolo could hammer parts of Hawaii with 2 feet of rain. Fox Weather's Robert Ray has more from Hilo.
2: Hurricane Nolo, less than 200 miles to the south of the Big Island right now. Category 2, 105-mile-an-hour winds expected to be increased to a major hurricane, Category 3, in the coming day or so. We're not going to have a direct landfall per se, but that really doesn't matter as far as the impacts go. Unfortunately, between 30 to 40 inches of rain could fall on the Big Island, depending on what elevation you're at. And remember, the Big Island, almost 14,000 feet. All that water's got to come down somewhere, and it will inundate rivers and streams, take apart vegetation, potentially compromise roads and structures.
10: And the hurricane's not expected to make landfall, but will nonetheless hit the island pretty hard. A win and a loss at the Supreme Court for President Trump. The justices blocked the new Missouri congressional map backed by the president, but ruled states can resume using a federal database to check voter eligibility before the November elections. Reuters reports TikTok has agreed to pay Alabama up to $300 million to settle allegations that they harmed teens. I'm Chris DeMeo. This is Fox News.
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17: Mostly clear skies heading into tonight, with a low dropping to 48. Mostly sunny and seasonal on Saturday, a high of 71. Sunday has a mixture of some sun and clouds, with a high near 70. From Fox 11, your station for severe weather coverage, I'm meteorologist Audrey Lee for 1330 and 101.5 WHBL.

0: from the Great Lakes on the other side of Erie. I'm Ryan Recker, your host tonight on Coast to Coast AM. It's going to be a fun show. Kristen Lee is a paranormal researcher, including the Bel Air House in Ohio. I was just looking at some photos of that as preparing for the show, and I thought it could really use a paint job. I don't know how old these photos were, but I think if the Property Brothers or Bob Vila got a couple of months there, they could really do it some justice if they weren't scared away. Kristen Lee will join us, and we'll talk about that house and some of the stories from it, and that's in the first half of the show. Second half is open lines. It's a Friday night. Anything goes, what you want to talk about. I have a feeling after we discuss this Bel Air house that you're going to want to talk about some hauntings of your own. And I had an email here from Jeff in Louisiana who said, haunted houses are always a good topic on Coast to Coast. I like old houses, whether they are haunted or not. Tell you the truth, I prefer my houses not haunted. And let's say where you live, you may have some hauntings going on there, but do you prefer it that way? Maybe that's the question. If you want to email me during the show, RyanRecker@coasttocoastam.com. I keep my emails up, and I always like to check those during the break. I try to respond to the ones that need responses. Sometimes it's just a quick comment that don't necessarily need a response, but it's also a good way to get a question in to our guest, Kristen Lee. Sometimes I'll try to incorporate those during the conversation, or you can wait until the second half and call in and talk to Kristen yourself. RyanRecker@coasttocoastam.com. It's going to be a fun night. Kristen Lee after the break on Coast to Coast AM. Don't go anywhere.
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0: And welcome back to Coast AM. I'm Ryan Recker. 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Joining us now is a paranormal researcher, a mental health professional, and someone that has wrote a new book, Paranormal Confessions, True Stories of Hauntings, Possessions, and Horror from the Bel Air House. Kristen Lee, thank you for joining us on Coast to Coast AM.
1: Ryan, thank you for having me.
0: I was looking at some pictures online of the Bel Air House, and I don't know what it looks like right now. These photos were a couple of years old, but it looks haunted from the outside. If you were to just show me a picture of the house, I would say that's a haunted house. It just from appearance without stepping into it, it gives that vibe even through photographs.
1: Yeah, I think that, the Bel Air House, it's just been layers and layers for me throughout the years. You know, the history, the people, the psychology behind it, the paranormal, and things that we still don't have good explanations for. But you're right, like when you pull into, 1699 Belmont Street, the Bel Air House, it definitely doesn't look like an ordinary house. It used to look like a neighborhood house, you know, but it's just not. I think that sometimes when we don't, like as human beings, when we don't feel good, we don't look good on the outside. And with everything that's gone on inside of the Bel Air House, I don't think that it just puts off that positive vibe anymore.
0: You know, we should probably mention this is in Ohio. It's close to the West Virginia border, a little bit south of Wheeling. And that analogy you just used, you know, people are like this too. Does that analogy make you feel like this house is a living thing? When you walk into it, you can immediately feel their

0: And with my background in psychology and behavioral science, my first reaction was not, that's a ghost, or what type of energy is this? My reaction was, what's happening here? So, you know, I thought that a lot of it was it fear? Was it trauma? Was it suggestion? Was it the environment? Is it something psychological? Was this like PTSD from the natural disasters and the floods? Or is this something paranormal? So, you know, honestly, that question that I'd asked myself over and over again, what are we actually experiencing? It's always kept me interested for more than 20 years, to be honest with you.
1: A lot of people wonder if that region, there's something going on that we don't know about. And right by the West Virginia border, particular coal mining, all these other aspects to it in the history of that region. When you bought the house, I'm guessing the realtor didn't give you a heads up. Oh, just by the way, there's these stories. Disclosure doesn't always happen when you purchase a home. So tell me the first experience you had that there may be something else going on.
0: Sure. So I was asleep on the couch one night. It was a little colder outside, but we all decided to sleep in the living room. And I woke up to the cushion going down. I thought maybe it was a family member, but when I was completely coherent, when I was completely conscious and I opened up my eyes after feeling the cushion go down, I saw a gray figure of a man. And the best way that I've always described it as, he was transparent, he was translucent. I love to cook, so when we cook shrimp and it turns like that gray, translucent type of a color, that's exactly what this person looked like. And I was extremely startled. I mean, sleeping is a vulnerable state. And when I stood up on my arms from, you know, laying down, I screamed, "Who are you?" And this gray figure of a man is the best way I can describe it. He had a very flat affect, and it was male. And then after I screamed, "Who are you?" they got up and walked into the foyer and they vanished. It was, you know, and it wasn't that, you know, I've always had dogs. There was probably about 10 years I didn't, but, our dog at the time, she was running around the hardwood floors. You could hear her, you know, claws on the wood floor. You could hear, we could see our breath. All of us, you know, were able to witness, well, my son was asleep. He was a toddler at the time, and his father was asleep too. But afterwards, when everything started to settle down, it was, I could not go back to sleep. Everybody was telling me, because I went to family, and they were saying, you know, "You've gone through so much. This is probably just, you know, some type of a paralysis, or this is something that is psychological." And me being in the psychological field, I also thought that too. So I just brushed it off and thought that it was a traumatic experience that was, you know, I was tapping into through dream. But it happened again, and other things started to happen. And then I couldn't explain it anymore, and I didn't feel safe inside of the home. None of us felt safe inside of the home. So, you know, we all had just disbanded the house, and I moved to like a 800-foot square foot apartment. And then I started to rent the house out, because if indeed that I was not truly experiencing paranormal, I thought, okay, that renters would be okay. Renters were not okay. There were several hands of renters that moved in, and they all had reported the same thing.
1: So independent from what you experienced.
0: Right. And I never told renters, "Hey, you know, you can move in here, but this house might be haunted." I never said that. This is business as usual. This is the rent. This is the expectations. This is when it's due. If you need to get out of your lease, give me a heads up. But, you know, so, you know, I never suggested that it was haunted. Now, when the, like, the very last renters came in years

0: later. I think it would have been in 2013 or 14. They had already known that, that the Lair House had a reputation for being paranormal, because there were several television shows that had come through before they moved in. And I do apologize if you hear bulldogs snoring in the background. I'm so sorry. It's past their bedtime.
1: Well, if they start barking at something paranormal, let us know if you experience something as we speak. But yeah, so the other renters, they knew what they were getting into. Sometimes they do. And do they purposely want to live in a house like that? Are they looking for that experience?
0: I don't think that anybody that we rented to did. No, I don't believe that at all. I know that the very last set of renters, we actually called him Chuck Norris because he lasted the longest. His family almost lasted a year. So, I mean, they walked in with seven bodies, and and it was just him and his wife that left. They were the only two still standing. So,
1: wow.
0: And then when we met him, he walked us into the kitchen, and he said the chandelier fell down from the ceiling, and it hit my head by an inch.
1: Wow.
0: They had the back bedroom locked just like we did when we lived there. We never went in that back bedroom. We never told them anything like that, and I don't think that it was public about the back bedroom at that time. Now, when they left, I did call upon some colleagues of mine from, 2009 in the paranormal, and I'm like, guys, I don't know what to do at this point. You know, I just don't know what to do. And that's when Bishop James Long, his dear friend of mine, came in, and he started to educate me and my family and the community. And then the Bel Air House became popular all overnight. Again, it did sit dormant for a while. It really did, because I never wanted anything to do with hauntings. I just didn't. That's nothing that I ever truly wanted.
1: No, I don't know too many people that would want to live in a house like that. Now, maybe walk through it, do a tour, see if they can experience it for themselves, so they can see with their own eyes what you're describing. So let's say you bring someone through on a tour. How likely is it that they witness something paranormal? Because the frequency of this, it sounds like it's happening quite frequently.
0: I think it doesn't matter what time of day it is. If something's going to come through, it's going to come through. There have been people that I remember in the beginning when I just threw my hands up and was like, I don't even know what to do with this place. This is just the worst problem child I've ever dealt with in my life, to be honest with you. That's how it felt to me. But there was a lady that came in from the West Coast. I believe it was California, and she wanted to purchase a home. So we went down to meet her, and she was talking about HBO and all this stuff. And at that point in time, I really wasn't into TV. I just wanted to have a normal life. I didn't want a paranormal life. And we went down into the basement because she wanted to check out, the foundation and all of that stuff. And right above her head, the light bulb exploded on all of us. But she was also talking about, Lilith, the deity of the underworld, or, as if we go into biblical parts, she would be considered someone else. Like Eve and things like that. But that light bulb exploding on all of us when she said Lilith was enough for me. Honestly, it really was. I wasn't, going to stand there and add up 2 + 2. I was just like, I'm just going to go now. So we never did. I just didn't feel like her intentions were good to purchase the home, to be honest with you, because I didn't want to bring something. I just didn't want to bring something in that would scare the community, if that makes sense. Now, the Bel Air House does scare the community, but not to the degree that I thought that working with different deities would scare the community, if that makes sense.
1: Sure. I know what you mean. Did you ever, I guess it's hard to tell, at least from some of the photos I'm looking at, do you have any neighbors close by to that house? Do they have any experiences, crossovers from being close to that property?
0: Yes. Yes, we're talking 20 years of this. I don't believe that it's just the Bel Air house. I don't. I believe it's the whole entire village of Bel Air. And I'm in Bel Air, but not downtown Bel Air. I'm like up in the hills in Bel Air now. So it's not even so much paranormal for me anymore. I've got hills and hills and hills, and I think that my biggest neighbor is a huge oak tree. So there's so many different things that are up here in these hills. So I've kind of like advanced not just to ghosts or paranormal, but like more of supernatural, because there are times that I can be sitting on my deck at night, and actually I would be sitting out there, you know, tonight, but I figured that, you know, some of the noises that come out of those hills would interrupt our audio, so I just chose to stay in. But there is a lot of different things up here. There are sounds that I know, and then there are sounds that I don't know. Like, I know what a turkey sounds like, I know what a fox sounds like, I know what owls sound like, but, and I know that there's deer coming through the trails and stuff like that in the woods and in the hills. But then sometimes, you know, and I'm not trying to be graphic, so please, you know, don't be upset, anyone. But like when the coyotes come in, and so mostly they're here like mid-January to March, right? They've been here all summer long. So I'm not sure exactly what's shifting in the hills right now, but there's definitely something in these Appalachian hills that is, there's been a lot of different sightings that people believe in cryptozoology. I'm starting to really see that now where I didn't believe it before. But being here for almost 9 years in these hills is definitely opened up my eyes to a lot more than just ghosts in the Bel Air house.
1: Wow. Have you caught any of this on video or audio where you've been able to tape it and observe it after the fact?
0: Like in the hills?
1: Anywhere. Have you maybe got some of the sound you're talking about, or have you recorded something from inside the home that is unexplainable?
0: Inside of the Bel Air house, absolutely 100%. There's thousands and thousands and thousands of videos and audio clips on many different paranormal investigators' websites or YouTube channels or social medias. The Bel Air house, just it's become like a Frankenstein, to be honest with you. And I feel like I'm Mary Schelling sometimes, because people forget about me and they just go straight to the Bel Air house.
1: Well, that's a lot, because what are some ones that stand out to you that even surprised you when it came to those recordings?
0: I think that the most disturbing one, honestly, was a dear friend of mine. Her name's Carrie Forgas, and she just appeared on HGTV with me last Friday. We did a segment on America's Scariest House, and we were, gosh, I think it was 2017, to be honest with you, that she was hosting people at the Bel Air house. Excuse me. And she got up early, and Carrie's very motherly and very nurturing, so she was cooking everybody breakfast, and somebody had walked in, like one of her teammates had walked into the kitchen, and she started talking to them, and she just started pouring a hot pan of bacon grease down her leg and didn't even face her while she continued to talk to them. And she did not even remember doing it. So those are like some of the things that are very terrible, horrible inside of the Bel Air house that happened.
1: Wow. That is, I've never experienced anything like that. Now, keep in mind, I work some weird hours doing Coast to Coast AM. I've never been so tired that in the morning I poured bacon grease on my leg and did not notice it. So is it like a trance? Do you think was going on there? Was someone controlling her? Or it was a trance?
0: That's what the investigators had stated. Yes, I wasn't there at that time. I was, you know, out and about doing some things because we were holding an event at the Wheeling Casino. We had a lot of different people come in for a huge paranormal symposium and convention. So I wasn't there, but she did have third-degree burns on her legs. We did see that.
1: Wow.
0: That is 100%.
1: Well, your website, by the way, people can look it up. BelairHouseTours.com, is that right?
0: Yes, sir.
1: Okay. Paranormal Confessions, name of the book. True Stories of Hauntings, Possession, and Horror from the Bel Air House. And our guest is Kristen Lee. Again, look up BelairHouseTours.com. I'm getting all kinds of questions through my email right now, RyanRecker@CoastToCoastAM.com. We will take some of your calls in the next hour, and we're going to continue our conversation about this house. Quite creepy. I've heard a lot of stories on this show before. I can't say I've ever heard a story of some sort of trance where you pour grease on yourself and not notice it. That's a new one for me. I'm sure there's a lot of other stories like that. So we're going to take a break, and we'll be right back. 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
8: Mostly clear skies heading into tonight with a low dropping to 48. Mostly sunny and seasonal on Saturday, a high of 71. Sunday has a mixture of some sun and clouds with a high near 70. From Fox 11, your station for severe weather coverage, I'm meteorologist Audrey Lee for 1330 and 101.5 WHBL.

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1: We're talking about the Bel Air House, which is right there in Ohio near the West Virginia border. And I'm getting some emails from people who say they live in the area and they know exactly what we're talking about. I mean, it's a landmark in that spot. We also talk about what it's like to have these ghosts walking around homes. I know there's a loneliness epidemic, and they say primarily with people over the age of 50, it's something that people deal with. I don't know anyone that would prefer to live in a house with a ghost than live alone. Maybe there are people that want to live in a haunted house. They're looking for that sort of thing. We'll have to save that for the open lines. There's just a lot to get to with our guest, Kristen Lee. We're going to take some more of your emails, Ryan Recker at coasttocoastam.com. That was Kevin, it looks like, messaged me. And we'll take some of your calls next hour, too. Tom, it's so good to hear from you. How are you, sir?
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2: 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And I got to tell you, Ryan, this is going to get really good. This is going to get a really good tonight.
1: You notice everyone talks about haunted houses, but not haunted cars. So I think I would rather live in a van than a haunted house.
2: Yeah, but that, if a van's haunted, wouldn't it like just take off down the street just at a moment's notice?
1: Drives itself, the brakes go out.
2: Yep.
1: Oh, man. See, there's a new fear. I don't know if the police would accept that as an answer. Why is the car down the road crashed into a tree? Well, I think a ghost did it. I don't know. If they put that in their police report, no one would believe me.
2: Did you ever see a movie called The Boy?
1: No, I don't think I have.
2: Check it out. It's scary.
1: Oh, no. Does that happen?
2: This is going to get good tonight.
1: All right. Thank you, Tom. Kristen Lee is our guest. We'll talk more about the Bel Air House and some of the hauntings they experience there next on Coast to Coast AM.
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0: 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I'm Ryan Recker. 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Joining us here is an author of Paranormal Confessions, True Stories of Hauntings, Possession, and Horror from the Bel Air House. And to talk about the Bel Air House as well, Kristen Lee. Thank you so much for joining us on Coast to Coast AM. I'm wondering, does the emotions of the people inside the house perhaps change the mood of what's going on there? So if someone walks in and they're angry, does that welcome in spirits or anything like that?
1: We have a lot of people that from all over the country and different countries that come in. But yes, I think that fear and anger can absolutely change the experience. Whether that's because the environment itself is responsible or because the emotions change how we perceive what's already happening. What I've seen, though, over the years, there's so many different people that walk into the same room and have different experiences, too. It just depends on what they're carrying emotionally. So I don't automatically say anger welcome spirits in, but I'd say a strong emotion can turn it up the volume, to be honest with you. And I think that that's why I used to tell people, you know, stay grounded, document what's happening. Don't preform to the fear. And I think that as a researcher and investigator, we learn more when we're observing than when we're feeding the atmosphere.
0: Going back to the bacon grease incident and the trance, can, let's say, something attach to a person in the house and stay with that person after they leave the house? Can it travel with those that visit this Bel Air house?
1: Yes, I've seen it a few different times, but people describe their experiences and they interpret them as attachments where something might seem to follow them after they leave the location. But I'm very careful with that word because once you tell somebody something can attach to you, you create a tremendous amount of fear. And I mean, I know I'm in the spooky business, but I don't like to scare people. I don't like to suggest things to people or psychologically try to make them have some type of a fracture. So, you know, I look at it. What actually changes when they leave, like if they have sleep or stress or behaviors, family behaviors, environment behaviors, work behaviors, what they're experiencing, when did it start, you know? And it's a lot of people sometimes want to pinpoint trauma bonds and things like that to a haunted location. Well, I left the Bel Air house, or I left this house, or I left this cemetery, and this is what's happened to me. But if something still remains unexplained after that, like, you know, all of those like questions are asked and responses are made, then I'm more open into like that spiritual interpretation. But honestly, Brian, I never want fear itself to become the diagnosis.
0: Sure. Well, let's look at what happens when you're inside the house. Sometimes in homes that are haunted, they mention there's a specific spirit or maybe one main person, and I'll use the term person, that they communicate with, and they do it by name, and they use the same name, and they say it's the same spirit. Do you encounter the same entities when you walk in? Are they different? Do you know them by name? How do you, I guess, interact, and do you think you've had reoccurring spirits there?
1: Yes, there is certain presence that people have reported repeatedly enough that names and patterns become like attached to them over time. There's the spirits of the Hetherington family, plus there's other names that come through that we don't recognize. But we also have to remember too that when people come into the Bel Air house and they have been visiting, the whole paranormal community has been visiting the Bel Air house since 2009. sometimes people also bring in their own spirits. You know, we have a lot of rules on the website now because we've had to kind of learn what to do and what not to do with people bringing in trigger objects. We don't allow them, period. That's just it. People would bring in deceased loved ones' remains, like ashes and things like that, to try to communicate with them. And that's grief. That's not paranormal. To me it is, at least. That's from what I witnessed during those few times that people had actually done that. But, you know, I think that the biggest thing here for me is what I'm very careful with is because once you give a spirit a name, or if a spirit tells you its name, people can start fitting every sound or every experience into that same identity. So I look for consistency first and patterns first. And the same area of the house or a similar behavior, similar descriptions from different people who weren't coached. For a long time, I left a very crucial piece of history out of the public. And years later, I think it was 2018, paranormal team actually brought this information to me. So that validated it for me, that this could really be something that is paranormal. But sometimes, you know, going back to what, you know, what we were talking about with the names, you know, sometimes that creates a very strong sense that you're dealing with the same presence, right? And then other times the experience is so completely different. So I wouldn't say every activity inside of the house comes from one spirit. I think that the Blair House has always had more layers than what people know and what I've known, or what I didn't know back then, but I'm pretty much aware of it now.
0: This is something I really respect about paranormal investigators, and I think that's something that people on the outside don't understand, is just how scientific they can be to make sure they're not getting false positives. They don't want to coach people when they walk into a home. They want to get the raw data, and then they want to analyze it and see if it can be reproduced. They go through their investigations in a very scientific way, and they're able to present their findings with a certain amount of certainty that way, because they know that they're not tainting things, because they want to make sure it's genuine. And I really respect that. And it sounds like you also have that same sort of understanding. You want to make sure what you're experiencing is genuine, not coached. Unfortunately, the thing that you mentioned there that I really grabbed onto was grief. And I have to imagine that when there is this reputation of a house that you can experience these things, that people do come in a state of grief, hoping that they could reach loved ones. And it's tough for you, I'm guessing, as someone that owns the house, that these people are coming to you in a vulnerable state, and they're just reaching for anything they can to try to go beyond the grave.
1: Yeah, that it's heart-wrenching sometimes, but that's where, you know, I rely on my psychology background to help them to, you know, just to regulate them and to educate them, because when they leave, we always, in the several times that people have done this with grief, I want to be honest with you, there were times where it just blew my mind on how we could hear spirits communicating through different pieces of equipment, you know, audio equipment and things like that. There was a lady that wanted to say goodbye to her father, and she felt that she needed to come to the Blair House to do that. I'm going to let everybody that's listening know, you do not have to go to a location to say goodbye to your deceased loved one. You do not. You can sit in your living room, in your car, at your desk at work, or taking your dogs for a walk in nature, and you can tell them goodbye. You can receive signs or feelings or impressions or memories from them. You don't have to go to a paranormal hotspot in order to do something like that. The other things that are very important to me, and I agree with you, Ryan, and thank you for, appreciate you for saying, you know, with the whole part of the investigation, because a good investigator isn't trying to prove a ghost is there. It's just not. Mm-hmm. I feel that as a paranormal investigator, trying to remove every ordinary explanation has to come first. That's first and foremost. And I don't tell people what they're supposed to hear or see. But, you know, people watch YouTube and people watch TV shows and they hear the stories, but they need to have their own experiences, because just like every single human being on an individual basis on this earth, we all have different experiences. So, and we all learn by different experiences. So what may have happened to me may not happen to somebody else. What may have happened to somebody else may never happen to me. And I'm okay with that. I just want to make that very clear to people that may be grieving right now, or may be in fear, or may be wanting to jump on that paranormal wagon and start a team, or, you know, fall to the other side of it and want to get clicks and likes and be famous. You know, these are other layers of the Blair House that I also talk about too. But the goal for me, it's never to manufacture, you know, things being certain. It's just to reduce the contaminations and ask what the heck really happened here. And what's reasonably good to rule out. I think that we use the word debunk like maybe 186 times one time during a video. That was a good day.
0: Well, you know, I think, yeah, you have these different environmental factors that could play into it, and it's good. It is good to debunk. It's good to be skeptical, because when there is something that's truly unexplainable, then it makes it that much more special in a way, because, you know, you've started to eliminate a lot of the things it could be, and that puts you onto a track where, okay, there could be something here. But I wanted to go back to something else you mentioned, and, you know, people come to the house looking for specific people. But some of the different things you've experienced in this house, apparitions or light bulbs and chandeliers and trances, do you believe that these are once living humans that are taking form or controlling things in the house? Or do you think this could be something else entirely?
1: I think it's a little bit of both, but honestly, that's the million-dollar question, to be honest with you. I don't think that we know enough to put every experience into one category, and sometimes I absolutely feel like it's human, like familiar voices, recognizable personalities. Even some experiences seem connected to a specific person, but I think that all other things don't feel that way at all, if that makes sense. Because, so let's say that I leave the room for several possibilities, maybe something environmental or something psychological. Maybe that I had a memory during an investigation of me and the kids carving pumpkins at the dining room table. That's nostalgia. I'm going to get overwhelmed. I'm going to get emotional. So I need to step away from that. I've actually had to learn how to train myself to step away from the house. And remember, back in the day, I was the baby paranormal person. I had many great people in the paranormal take me under their wing and teach me the ropes, a lot of them. So I have learned from very old school paranormal people. I don't name drop because I think that's egotistical, but I'm just going to say that I've been so blessed to work with the people that I've worked with. And the other part too, Ryan, I don't want to leave anybody out because I get a phone call in the morning. So, you know, but going back to, you know, to a person that once lived there, or something that we simply don't have language for yet. This reminds me of something too. One night, this is crazy. I just cannot believe I'm going to tell you this, but I'm going to tell you. It was shortly after my Uncle Roy died, and he had been in the house several times, and we had a heater on in what we now call the altar room, because it's an altar room for like deceased loved ones and memorials and things like that. But we had the heater on, and it had red lights on it. And Rick Hayes, who's a very good dear friend of mine, he's a psychic medium, he was running the event with the groups of people that were there, and I was just kind of in the shadows watching everything happen. Quiet little sister in the corner is where I've spent most of my life. But, you know, those lights kept turning on and off on command. The heater would turn on and off on command. And it wasn't a short circuit. It wasn't in the wiring. He was asking very specific questions and getting very intelligent answers through the lights going up. Like, could you move it up three times? And then with 1, 2, 3, the lights would go up for the heat. Could you bring them down a little bit more? You know, is this truly Uncle Roy? 1, 2, 3, 4, 5. So it was kind of like one of those, one of those spikes or pucks is what they call them. I believe paranormal puck back in the day is what we used to use. But that was really cool. That was extremely cool. And then one time my husband and I were checking in a guest. It was in the summertime and we had the ceiling fans going and the lights and the ceiling fans in the living room. And we said, we're going to go to dinner for about an hour. We'll be back later to, you know, if you guys need anything, just give us a call. We'll come back. And I was like, are you guys okay with that? I was talking to the spirits of the house and the ceiling light clicked on and I was like, oh, that's interesting. Hmm. Let's ask it some more questions. Let's talk to the ceiling fan, right?
0: Well, you got it. Yeah.
1: Right?
0: Well, we got you on the line. That's what it feels like.
1: My kooky side comes out. But no, it really did happen. Like, we were asking specific questions and could you turn the light all the way off if that indeed is your answer, and it would do it again. And then could you turn it on if this is your answer? And it's not like we were trying to, you know, make any type of entity or paranormal energy preform. It's just we wanted validation. I think that's what all looking for is that validation.
0: Oh, yeah. Well, let's, we got to go to break, but let's take some calls after the break. Kristen Lee, are you ready to talk to some listeners next hour?
1: Yes, sir.
0: Let's do it. Paranormal researcher Kristen Lee joining us. You can find the Bel Air House online, belairhousetours.com. If you go to that website, maybe take one and see it for yourself. I'm Ryan Recker. If you want to email, ryanrecker@coasttocoastam.com. Don't go anywhere.

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6: A dangerous nor'easter. I'm Deborah Valentine, Fox News. A coastal storm is affecting the northeastern regions of the U.S. this weekend with rain, wind, and coastal erosion. Fox Weather's Brandi Campbell reports from Nantasket Beach Hall, Massachusetts.
7: The nor'easter is strengthening a few hundred miles south in the Atlantic. Now, the forecast says it will reach land along the New Jersey coast this Sunday as 40 million Americans from Massachusetts to North Carolina could be impacted by damaging winds, flooding from rain, or even major coastal flooding. We are already seeing impacts at airports in New York as they face ground delays due to the wind. Power outages are on the rise, but on the low end right now. But the most intense impacts will come Saturday and Sunday.
6: These conditions are accompanied by a high wind warning with predictions of gusts up to 60 miles per hour. Forecasters are saying Hawaii could see up to 34 inches of rain from Hurricane Nolo. Fox Weather's Robert Ray has more from Hilo.
8: Hurricane Nolo, less than 200 miles to the south of the Big Island right now. Category 2, 105 mile an hour winds expected to be increased to a major hurricane category 3 in the coming day or so. We're not going to have a direct landfall per se, but that really doesn't matter as far as the impacts go. Unfortunately, between 30 to 40 inches of rain could fall on the Big Island, depending on what elevation you're at. And remember, the Big Island, almost 14,000 feet. All that water's got to come down somewhere, and it will inundate rivers and streams, take apart vegetation, potentially compromise roads and structures.
6: No direct hit is anticipated. Upwards of 8 inches of rain in Thailand's capital city of Bangkok from Thursday to Saturday has disrupted traffic and prompted evacuations. 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
6: President Trump calling the meetings with China's President Xi Jinping this week very productive. Fox's Kevin Cork has more from Washington.
12: I think we've made tremendous strides. We've made great strides. Very positive for both countries.
13: President Xi saying the two sides added new substance to the relationship, while President Trump says farmers in this country should be very happy with more trade details expected on Monday. While Ambassador David Perdue says the two sides have established an AI or SI dialogue and crisis mechanism. On Iran, Perdue says China assured the U.S. that it's not supporting Tehran's war effort. But lawmakers in both parties remain skeptical.
6: A senior White House official states that the two world leaders discussed economy, trade, AI, and other areas of cooperation. Controversial Twitch streamer Hassan Piker has been facing more controversy as he takes the podium at Cornell University. Fox's Christina Coleman has the story.
14: He's now claiming MAGA supporters are terrified of the socialist movement. He says the socialist movement has a moral majority on their side as they make changes happen by, quote, demanding an end to the endless wars and the profiteering off of health care. Piker is endorsing socialist House candidate Daria Liza Avila Xavier. She was arrested while protesting Israeli Prime Minister Benjamin Netanyahu's visit to New York City. In an op-ed, she said in part, quote, I refuse to allow a war criminal to roam the streets of our city unchallenged. I refuse to play host to a man who has overseen the slaughter or injury of more than 64,000 children in Gaza with American taxpayer dollars.
6: This comes ahead of the midterm elections on November 3rd. At least 14 people were killed in a plane crash in Congo on Friday. The victims included two senior military officials and 12 members of the Congolese delegation. Congo's military has been battling several rebel groups since last year. I'm Deborah Valentine. This is Fox News.
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16: Mostly clear skies heading into tonight, with the low dropping to 48. Mostly sunny and seasonal on Saturday, a high of 71. Sunday has a mixture of some sun and clouds, with a high near 70. From Fox 11, your station for severe weather coverage, I'm meteorologist Audrey Lee for 1330 and 101.5 WHBL.

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1: And we are talking to Kristen Lee, a paranormal researcher. You can find her Bel Air House online at belairhousetours.com. And I was looking at her website, and it's nice that she puts Coast to Coast AM right there on the main screen. I think that's fantastic. If you want to see the house for yourself, I guess that's one way to do it with the tour. One person emailed me and said, I live in Florida. This is what he said. I'd really appreciate the opportunity to see it in person. Okay, that's how you do it. You got the phone numbers. If you want to ask questions to Kristen Lee, or if you have some comments or wonder about anything that she may have experienced, or maybe share something you experienced, feel free to give us a call now. I'll try to read some of these email questions coming in. One person mentioned, I think we came up with a new catchphrase. And the phrase was, what was it? Pour some grease on it. Or, well, grease my leg. That may be a new catchphrase. We can see if that catches on. Thank you for the email, Brian, for that one. If you have a comment or question, you can email me, RyanRecker@coasttocoastam.com. I do like the email questions and comments. I try to incorporate those, but I always prefer the phone calls first. So if you have a phone call, we'll start lining you up next for Kristen Lee in her book, Paranormal Confessions, on Coast to Coast AM.
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0: And welcome back to Coast AM. I'm your host, Ryan Recker. 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All kinds of email questions for our guest, Kristen Lee, a paranormal researcher, and her book, Paranormal Confessions. You can find that online, belairhousetours.com. Kristen, are you ready to take some calls from listeners?
1: Yes.
0: Great. Let me read this email, as I think this may be a good first question. This is from Alan in Cleveland, who said that area has a reputation for strange phenomenon. He mentions in 1967 there was a silver bridge between Point Pleasant, West Virginia, and Ohio that collapsed, killing 46 people. I wonder if some of those souls haunt the area or maybe your house. Do you know anything about that?
1: Point Pleasant, West Virginia is a little bit away from us, not too far, though. And I'll be honest with you, I've never been to Point Pleasant, West Virginia, because I've always been stuck here in Bel Air. But I do know about the Silver Bridge story, and a long history of strange reports around that period. I remember some of those, too. But I feel more drawn to, like, the bridge collapsing and the 46 people that died. That's an enormous amount of trauma connected mm-hmm. to an event, right? So that's first. And then, you know, I don't know the specific people. I don't know if they've ever come to the Bel Air House or if they haunt the Bel Air House or if they haunt the Ohio Valley or the land. I wouldn't know that to claim that. So I do apologize for that, but I just don't know. But I do think that there's places that can carry layers of tragedy and memory and folklore and human emotion. I know that human emotion can be, can travel with us 100%. And in the, you know, in the Ohio Valley, it has a lot of that. We have a whole bunch of that. Point Pleasant, I know that it's now like being associated with Mothman and, UFO reports and things like that and other unusual stories over the years.

0: we used to go visit, and, you know, a lot of weird things would happen. I mean, just strange things. But one particular night, one weekend, for some reason, and I was about 12 years old, so I really can't remember why, but my parents went to visit his stepmom, foster mother, and we didn't go. So my brother and I stayed back at the house, and we used to have weird things going on. We'd be working in the yard, and, you know, they always say animals can see things that humans can't, but we'd be working in the yard. Mother would force us to, you know, do the shrubs and all that stuff while all my friends are out on their bicycles, and I always hated it. You know, that's why I hate doing any kind of yard work now. It has to be done, but the dog would walk around the house, and he'd be, like, whining and, growling and, you know, upset, and his tail would be down between his legs, and he'd just circle the house. He could see something we couldn't see. Well, one weekend, we were, it used to be this great horror movie thing used to come on the WRAC out of Memphis called Savage. Actually, it's Davis backwards. But we were watching it, and we lived in a tri-level home, and my mother wore several hats in the community. She was an ABW, American Businessman Association, and she'd be like, you know, running across the floor from the makeup to the bathroom and all that. We'd hear her walking across because the den was right below her room upstairs. Well, they were out of town, and my brother and I were sitting in the living room, and we could hear mother walking across the floor. Man, that's awful strange. And as we're watching the movie thing there, from all four corners of the room, it was like four sparks came and shot right in the middle and exploded. And we didn't really know what a poltergeist was. Now that I look back, it's probably after listening to the show and everybody talking, we probably think it's poltergeist. And, you know, we thought that's kind of weird, but, you know, it wasn't hurting us. And I found out through my investigations that, not being professional, even amateur, that a lot of times these entities, whatever they are, they won't harm you. And if you really don't want them there, I've always been told, just ask them to leave. They're not welcome, and they usually will leave.
1: For the sake of time, Eddie, I know we got to get some other calls, but I want to get Kristen's reaction there. Two things he mentioned. One, pets pick up on this. And two, one thing he said at the end there, if you don't want them being there, you can ask them to leave. Okay, let's hit those two things, Kristen, for the first one. Do pets pick up on things inside the house?
2: I think so, yes, 100%. Yes.
1: Okay, what about asking them to leave? Have you ever just went into the house and said, okay, this haunting stuff, it's creeping me out, I want you to go?
2: Yes, I have. It didn't work.
1: How'd that go? No.
2: It just didn't work, yeah.
1: Well, you know, other people say that all you have to do is just tell them they're not welcome and cut it out. And in some cases, you say, don't follow me home if you're visiting the place. And they obey that for the most part. So you're finding that not everything is obeyed when it comes to your wishes.
2: Not at the Belair house. It's their house. It's not our house.
1: Mm-hmm. So you feel like you're just, what?
2: I'm just a caretaker.
1: You're their guest?
2: I'm just their, I just pay the bills and scrub the toilets and just take care of things. Yes, that's really okay. What I feel like, truthfully, yes.
1: Let's go west of the Rockies, and Mike is in Arizona. Mike, you're on Coast to Coast AM with Kristen Lee. Go ahead.
3: Hi, how are you?
2: I'm good, Mike. Thank you. How are you?
3: Good, good. Okay, so I'll tell you a real quick story. I moved into a house 9 years ago, and it's very haunted. I've had guests over here who see it, have experienced it, because they laugh at me until I stay here at night. It's fine. I live with a lady's name. She came over from Vietnam from her husband, who was in the intelligence agency. And lived here. She loved the house, went to have her heart operated on, died suddenly. And I bought the house, and I would hear singing outside my door. I'd hear cabinets shutting and opening. And I finally got used to it, and I learned from the guy next door who's lived there forever. He said her name was Trudy. She was Vietnamese, and she loved this house. And I remember I got a landscaper out here after I bought it. Everything was landscaped very nicely. And the landscaper came in and said, somebody says, don't cut my weeds. Don't cut my weeds. And what I found out from the guy next door is she had weeds growing everywhere, things growing everywhere. She would never turn a light on except for one little light.

0: But she's kind of like, I've had people over one time, a girlfriend, and there's a bathroom door, so they shake back and forth and everything else. And I said, Sophia, who is from Korea, I said, Sophia, this is Trudy. Trudy's from Vietnam. Meet Sophia from Korea. And it's kind of like, she's part of the house to a degree. And if at like 2 o'clock in the morning, sometimes she'll be rattling around saying, I say, Trudy, I really got to get some sleep. I really got to, please just be quiet. And she quiets down. Yeah, the guy next door, I was telling about one time, he didn't doubt it at all. Except, well, if there's anybody who could haunt a house, it would be Trudy. She loved the house, and when she went away for surgery, died on the operating table and never came back. But she's been back ever since, and it's been 9 years. My maintenance guy one time will not come back to the house because he came down, he heard footsteps, and saw someone sitting at the bar looking at themselves in the mirror. So he'll never come back here at night. So it's an interesting place, but she's like part of the family. It doesn't bother us. And if she's up too late, wandering around, I'll say, please, could you be quiet? She does.
1: Wow. Okay. Well, thank you very much for the call. So it's interesting because this has a, okay, something happened. This person died, then these events immediately after started happening inside the house. There's a series of events, and he looked at it as tied together. Have you ever found different series of events tied into the chronological hauntings inside of the Bel Air house? Are you able to pinpoint certain things happening, perhaps historically, and say, okay, it's weird because this happened, and the next thing you know, this started happening in the house? Have you ever experienced anything like that?
2: I have. I definitely have. So when we first moved in, I remember sitting or standing in front of the fireplace in what's now known as the seance room. And we had a big King Arthur table. And I went, after the flood, I lost my glasses and I couldn't see. So I had to go get them. But I was sitting down talking to a patient waiting to get their eye examination, and I'm so excited about buying my first home, the Bel Air house. And I was describing it, so like just stoked about it. And he had said, I know that house. He said, an old seer used to live in that house. And I was so silly back then. I was just like, oh, that's so cool. A seer, great. I went home and, you know, looked it up on the internet, and I was like, oh, that's a seer. Okay, so, you know, this is not good. You know, this was, you know, one of the longtime locals. He was like in his 80s, and he had his wits about him. He really did. But it just knowing that after also experiencing things that we couldn't explain, just it really did shake me. It did. But, you know, the good thing about Mike, the caller that just hung up, the fact that he became comfortable enough to set that boundary, I need sleep, don't, you know, just quiet down, you know, that's a real experience that I've seen happen a lot, too. So those are definitely good things to, you know, say when you're exhausted. And a good friend, you all may know him, Johnny Zaff, has taught me, you know, I don't want to play right now. We're not playing right now, and put that boundary down and walk out of the room.
1: Yeah. Let me read you this email from Brian that came in. It said, let me start up here. My wife and I had been married for a few weeks. Suddenly her dad passed away. He had smoked since he was 10 and went cold turkey in the late 60s. One night, about 3 a.m., I got up to get a drink in the kitchen. Her mom and sister and my wife were asleep. As I walked down the hall towards the kitchen, I looked over our balcony truss and saw Mike's head and face enshrouded in smoke, like he just blew out smoke from a cigarette. The look of his expression, he was angry. Burroughs, looks like a strange look on his face, he said. Essentially stood there for 30 minutes trying to figure this out. So going back to this email from Brian, and you have, okay, here is a family member, in this case a father-in-law, connected to smoking. I see him, and I see the puff of smoke around him. He looks angry, like he just can't believe that, you know, he's dead type of deal. Sometimes there's association with, okay, here's a person, and there's a cigarette and smoke. Have you found that maybe it goes beyond just flickering lights? Have you had smells for example? Have you had certain associations with things like, okay, whenever you see this thing, you always see a puff of smoke, anything like that, that like Brian experienced?
2: You know, I think that for me, my son's father transitioned to spirit. He was in an awful motorcycle accident. He became a quadriplegic. So, and then bed sore finally took him down. But what strikes me the most about the smoke and the family connections and ancestry connections of deceased loved ones that we have is, you know, when things like this happen, it happens so soon, and even after death, right? When an entire family is still trying to absorb the loss, and you know, with like his wife's father, that's traumatic. I mean, I'm sure he was dealing with his wife as well, if that makes sense. Like all the grief, and the grief can consume, all of that.
1: A lot of changes in life, just getting married,
2: Right, yes, and all of that could definitely play into it. But, however, I would have said that to him 10 years ago until I experienced things firsthand myself with our family. So whether someone wants to see that moment as a spiritual, psychological, or somewhat in between type of happening inside the family, that deeply connects them and probably still is carrying the shock of the loss, that's okay. But I really truly believe that, and I will always believe this, our energy doesn't stop. Our energy always keeps going. You know, we have these shells that we call body. Yes, we have a pulse, but that pulse is energy because it beats. And we can feel it beating. That's how we take blood pressures and all that stuff like that. I don't think that ever dies. I really don't. And sometimes what makes it, the experience even more powerful is that they don't happen like in a vacuum. They happen like out of love, out of grief, out of memory, unfinished emotions and family bonds. And then sometimes, honest to goodness, images just come out of nowhere. And that is something that we can see, we can feel, we can get shivers, it can sit with us for a long time. But we can never really truly prove that it happened if we're the only one in the room. And that's still one of the things that I struggle with, too. Like, if I'm just in the room, this could be me. This could not be paranormal. Yeah. So those are things that we kind of have to get on my scale and weigh. It's important to keep all of those inside. But when the caller or the chatter did say something about angry, I get that a lot. I get like that flat affect, like there's no expression. And I think that society, we always perceive that as anger, but I don't think that it's anger. I just think it's a flat affect that, I mean, because when, think about it, like when our body is no longer here, because whether it's cremated or in the ground, they sew our mouth shut. You know, the morticians sew our mouth shut. So if that image, and then other theorists would be like, well, when we transition to spirit, we can look beautiful again, like Marilyn Monroe, right? But that's not always the case either, because we don't have evidence of that. And that's just where I stand on that. But I believe that what this person that just reached out, I believe that they believe that this happened 100%, no doubt in my mind.
1: Yep.
2: It just depends on what it really was.
1: We only have about a minute, so I'll ask this, and you don't have to answer if you don't want to, because it's a strange question. But one day we're all going to die. Kristen Lee, would it be a blessing or a curse if you were assigned to the Bel Air house for the rest of eternity?
2: Oh, Lord, no. Absolutely not. That's a big fear of mine. A huge fear of mine.
1: You'll become one of the spirits,
2: I do not. No, I've even reached out to different practitioners for different, like, symbols to put on the doors to remind myself if ever I could.
1: Right.
2: We're probably never going to know. But, no, my gosh, that's like people have skydiving fears, height fears. I feel like I'm going to get sucked in that house.
1: I get it. Okay, our guest is Kristen Lee. And you can find her website, belairhousetours.com, if you kind of want to get an idea of what we're talking about. And if you have questions about hauntings in your house or stories, give us a call. We'll take some more of your calls after the break. I'm Ryan Recker. Ryan Recker at coasttocoastam.com. Don't go anywhere.

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9: Mostly clear skies heading into tonight with a low dropping to 48. Mostly sunny and seasonal on Saturday, a high of 71. Sunday has a mixture of some sun and clouds, with a high near 70. From Fox 11, your station for severe weather coverage, I'm meteorologist Audrey Lee for 1330 and 101.5 WHBL.

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1: Starting to get chilly again. Really chilly out. It's getting to the point where I'm going to have to start wearing my wife's robe as I'm doing the shows in the basement to stay warm through the late night hours. I gotta say, Tom, I was just checking out the temperature in L.A. is about 70 degrees. Here in Detroit,
2: great.
1: It's about 50. 50 degrees here.
2: This not time of the year in L.A. is so great. I've been waiting for this from the heat. It's so great.
1: Well, you're getting a break. So I heard it's like always like this in San Diego. It's like 70 year-round.
2: Yeah,
1: is that
2: ridiculous.
1: True?
2: It's ridiculous. Speaking of San Diego, you know, they have a really haunted house down there called the Whaley House.
1: Mm-hmm.
2: It's supposed to be really, really haunted. And I do have to say, Ryan, just before the break, you really made me think. That last question was pretty dark, man.
1: Where are you going to spend eternity?
2: Yeah.
1: Is it going to be in the house?
2: Dark.
1: And they're going to do tours and you'll be one of the people
2: dark,
1: in the house.
2: Man.
1: I always often wonder that because if, let's say there are entities or ghosts and they're hanging around certain places, I thought, why would you want to hang out there? I would think that would almost be a punishment in some ways, but there's a lot of things we can't explain.
2: You're right on the dime when you say that. Did you ever see The Twilight Zone with Jack Klugman, where he a game of pool?
1: Oh, yes.
2: And he was the best, and because he was the best, he was banished to the pool table for eternity. So, yeah.
1: A lot of great... I'll tell you, The Twilight Zone has some fantastic episodes. There was one I just saw recently, too, where he thought... that he was in heaven and everything was going great, but he was so bored because everything was great. And he said, oh, you're not in heaven. This boredom is your hell.
2: I forget the name of that, but yeah. The guy in the white suit, yeah.
1: Yes, and he couldn't figure it out. He said the boredom, he was so bored because everything was going so great.
2: Everything came your way,
1: yeah. I don't know if I would be bored by that. It seems like, okay, this seems... Compared to some of the descriptions of the fire and brimstone, this seems preferable.
2: Yes.
1: Like, okay, I'll win some pool games. Yeah, I'll have some fun here. Do that. So, by the way, one of the great things about Coast to Coast AM is you're posting all kinds of great news stories and audio on the website, but you're also on YouTube, which makes it really easy to share content there.
2: Yeah, our channel is really cool, and it's completely free, and it's just interviews of recent past shows, and there's some video in there as well. So it's very entertaining. All you need to do is go to coasttocoastam.com, and if you go to the top, there's a little YouTube icon. Click that, and we're always adding special best-of compilations. So it's really neat. It's some good entertainment.
1: I like that there's a share button right there, and sometimes you see things and you think, oh, I know someone that would like to see this.
2: Yes.
1: Go subscribe to the YouTube channel, and then you'll be able to see new segments as they come up, and then you can click the share button and email them or message them on social media as the different Coast to Coast segments.
2: By the way, good choice. Who doesn't love the Meat Puppets?
1: That was a controversial band, apparently. When I was in the 90s growing up, people didn't like them. I thought that was a good tune. I liked it.
2: I did, too.
1: Our guest is Kristen Lee, and you can find her online, belairhousetours.com. 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Do that. 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
1: 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Kristen Lee, are you ready to take some calls from listeners?
6: Yes, sir.
1: All right, let's go west of the Rockies. And Kelvin is in Fresno, California. Kelvin, you're on Coast to Coast AM. Go ahead.
7: Hello, Ryan and Kristen.
6: Hi, Kelvin.
7: I was trying to think back. I think I've been listening. This is the second time I ever called. But I think I have listened to Coast AM for over 40 years. Pretty close to it. All the way
1: How
7: back
1: that?
7: To That's... You remember Dreamlight? And it was before. It was a program, Dreamlike, and that was before art.
1: You're going way back.
7: Starlight. I've been listening a long time, every night for over at least close to 40 years. But this was my second time forever, but calling. Well, I call because I've been able to see spirits since the first encounter. I think I was around 4. I saw my first one, and that was my Uncle Dave. And he died a year before I was born. But I can describe him perfectly. I can describe him telling me to put my head under the cover and go to sleep because I wanted to get up. And the grown people had told me to go to bed. But
1: Hold on real quick. You said, before you go to your next story, you said you were 4 years old. So you actually remember that? Or are you getting secondhand accounts like you told your parents, you saw something, and then they told you, oh, that sounds like your uncle?
7: I'm not the only one in the family that's seen Uncle Dave. He wouldn't go head on and leave my auntie alone. He just kept coming back spying on my wife. When I go to the other side, that's one thing I would ask the dog for is to let me meet him because I want to know why he came back and terrorized kids.
1: Terrorized? Okay.
7: Yeah. Coming back and telling me to shut up and put my head under the cover, that was terrorizing a child.
1: Sure.
7: That was
1: mean
7: spirited for him, even on the other side. But this is a way that I like to tell people I think they should deal with them. Because I got spirits here at my home right now. But all of these spirits around me, those are people that I want to stay around me. Those are my ancestors, my family members. I got my little brother around me, and I protected him his whole life. I got my father around me. I got my grandfather around me. I got some great people around me, and they don't let bad spirits come around me. If you keep your own spirits around you, then bad spirits can't approach you. I got pictures of my ancestors all around me. I'm looking at my auntie now, my mama, my grandmother. I got pictures of my people all the way back to the 1700s. And they're not going to let nothing bad come around me and harm me. So wow. Okay. I suggest that's what people need to do. But I have seen some spooky things, like in Garfield Park as a kid in Chicago. I've seen a man with an axe and no head. I have saw some scary things, but when you learn that you see these things, then I asked the Almighty not to let me physically see them no more. Mm-hmm. And as I got older, I stopped seeing them. But I can sense when they're around because they got a bad aura. And they make your skin crawl.
1: Interesting.
7: They make you feel eerie. And I I tell them, need to get on the way with me.
1: Kelvin, that is something else. All right. I want to make sure we got Kristen giving some reaction to that. So a few things he mentioned there. Saw the uncle that there's no way he could have known, given that of his age, and the uncle died before he was born, and then he's describing it, other people saw it. That's kind of fascinating. The other thing is, one thing he said at the very end there, the aura. You can kind of get a feeling something's in the air, and you know there's something around you. Just, you have a certain sense. Is that true?
8: Kind of. I've heard people refer to that as like the cold chill or the heebie-jeebies or spider sense, spidey sense. But yes, I've heard that before.
1: Spidey sense.
8: Yeah, like Spider-Man, spidey sense, how Spider-Man was supposedly intuitive.
1: Yeah, right.
8: Yeah.
1: Okay. Do you ever get that? Is there a precursor before you see something strange happening in the Bel Air house? Something happens, and then you know, like, remember back in the day when you were about to get a phone call on your cell phone and your computer speakers would start giving that jumbled mess, and you knew there was a message coming in. Do you have any of those feelings that something paranormal is about to happen?
8: Sometimes, honestly. I'll be brutally honest with you. I haven't really been inside of the Blair house for about 3 years. But I do... When in the beginning, I would be able to, when investigators or teams of eight or less would walk in, I would be able to figure out, I could read the room, who was the provokers, who were the sensitives, who were the kind-hearted people, and who were there when they probably shouldn't have been there. But as for predicting what will happen at the Blair house, I can't. There's no way. There's absolutely no way. Now,
1: you mentioned
8: off, like if.
1: No, go ahead. I'm sorry.
8: you go for it.
1: Okay. Let's talk about why you haven't been at the Blair house in the last couple of years. Is there a reason for that?
8: Why I haven't been in the Blair house for the last couple of years is I've had some major medical issues that have happened to me. I had a heart attack and I just really don't want to be in there. And then when my son's father died, I promised him I wouldn't go back in the Blair house. So, and honestly, the question that you asked before about, you know, do you want to spend eternity in the Blair house? No. And that's one of the reasons why I promised him that I wouldn't go back in the Blair house, because he said, I'm going where you go and I'm going where our son goes. And I'm like, that's great, but we're not going to the Blair house. And he said, well, neither are you. And he said, deal. And I said, deal.
1: Well, hopefully you have some choice over that. Let me read you an email from Kyle. He says, longtime listener. I want to tell you a story of mine. I lived in Whittier, California with my grandma, mom, aunt, uncle, and three cousins. Three-bedroom house with an add-on to the back of the house. I slept in the middle room, mom and by the restroom. Grandma slept in the living room. Cousin was on the add-on. Aunt and uncle slept in the garage. It's a lot, by the way, that's a lot of family members in that three-bedroom house. So it said, so sometimes at night I would hear footsteps walking and running down the hallway. I would get up, turn the lights on, and look in the whole house, and everyone was asleep, so I hurried up and went back to my room. I would get weird feelings like if something was watching me in the closet, and sometimes the bathtub water would turn on by itself. Both me and my grandma had experienced that. I will be calling in and talking about the experiences. Oh, well, Philip, if you're listening now, maybe you can call in. But let's talk about what Philip just said there. He said, this is Kyle, but maybe Philip was the email address. I take that back. But either way, Kristen, have you had experiences like that where you have a full house? And for me, if I have a full house and something like that happens, I instantly discount it, think, oh, someone's up. Like, I don't even think twice about it. But if there's no one up, you hear the footsteps, and then the water starts running sometimes randomly. What do you make of that?
8: Well, is it the pipes? That's the first thing I would say. You know, is the water department working on the lines? That would be one of the first things I would think. But, mm-hmm. you know, if it's in the middle of the night and there's a whole bunch of family members that are there, I'm not trying to discount anything. Please don't ever think that. I'm not that type of a person. But I do like to look at all of the logical explanations and the normal explanations before the paranormal. That's just how I deduce things. But, you know, the old plumbing, the water pressure, the acoustics of a crowded house, acoustics are big. We all know noises in our own home. Everybody knows that. We live that. We know which ones are regular and which ones aren't. But, you know, going back to the person, it's definitely interesting the layout, you know, of their home and that many people in the home. But I wouldn't jump straight to ghost. Now, is it spooky? Yes. Can that fear that he felt continue and turn into something more? Absolutely. But we have to be able to, you know, draw that boundary line of, I think that, you know, even now today, even though this is probably a while ago that this had happened, but talking to somebody and reaching out, and I'm glad that they are reaching out to Coast because this is the right place to reach out for things like this. It very, very well could have been paranormal. It very well could have been some type of a trauma. There's a lot of people in the house. Maybe things were said that were taken the wrong way. I always look at emotions and human behavior before I look at paranormal. Now, remember, like in the beginning, I just threw science right out the window because I didn't know what was going on, and I really thought I was losing in my mind. And I sympathize with anybody that feels like that. But inside the Blair house, like the experiences that this person was having, we didn't have a very big family. And we only lasted about 16 months to where it was just me and my son and our dog. And then once the activity got even worse, it just was nonstop. My son went to stay with his grandparents, my youngest son, of course. And then we didn't stay in the house very long after that, but we always had to keep coming back to the house. So, renters would move in and they would move out.
1: Let me ask you this, because you're also a mental health professional, and I know that can mean a lot of different things. It's, you know, a big field, but has your experiences with the paranormal helped you as a mental health professional? Because I would think that sometimes, without experiencing certain things, if someone comes to you and tells you about their experience, it can be easily discounted. Does this give you empathy to relate to the person when they tell you something you haven't experienced? When you have, I mean, probably things you've described to people and people have thought you're crazy. As a mental health professional, has your experiences helped you in your profession?
8: Yes, absolutely. And I think it's made me more careful not to dismiss someone because their experience sounds unusual. But a lot of people, and that's why I really don't want to practice in the Ohio Valley anymore, because I know everybody and everybody knows me because of the Bel Air house. So there, you know, we're there for therapy. We're there for, you know, I'm working on my second master's right now, my MSW in social work. And we could get, I mean, I have to reel them back in when they start going into, oh my God, I saw you on TV, or, oh my God, I had this happen to me, just like you did at the Blair house. That's not why we're there. You know what I mean? We're there. We can talk about that later, but not my perspective, not the Blair house. What happened to them? And let's try to correlate and find patterns of what could have not been paranormal. So, you know, I don't have to agree with their interpretations or take any experience seriously. I don't. That's not my job to do that as a clinician, opposed from who I am, you know, outside of work. But I think that probably the biggest thing is with me is empathy without abandoning the critical thinking. Truthfully, that's really what it is for me.
1: Okay. How many times has a skeptic gone through the house and became a believer by the time they stepped out?
8: Oh, I'm sure more than I can count, but sometimes skeptics can go and write really bad articles about people, too, and that's disheartening.
1: Mm, really? So you mean people review their tour? Is that what you're referring to?
8: Yeah, they're nice to your face, and then they turn around and just humiliate you.
1: Oh, really?
8: Everybody. Yeah, it's happened a lot. It has. That's happened way more than once.
1: I see. When something like that happens, you know, I find, at least from my own personal experiences, is that there's a lot of unexplainable things in this world. And the older I get, and I don't know if this is a wisdom thing or not, because I'm not trying to proclaim myself to be wise, but the older I get, the more I realize that there is more I don't know than I do know. So there's a lot more unexplainable things in this world that I'll never be able to explain. And there's no use in saying, okay, the door's closed, this is not true. It's easier for me to, I guess, recognize and accept that I may never know the truth on certain things and leave the door open.
8: Right. I understand that, and I appreciate that. I think that that is the right way to do it. I do. And I think it does come over time. You know, it really does. It's been a long time. It really has been for me.
1: Wow. Well, I'm glad you're doing better now. If people wanted to look you up online, I know the website, belairhousetours.com, but maybe your social media or anything, or maybe where they can find your book, Paranormal Confessions, where should they go?
8: Paranormal Confessions is pretty much on every platform. It's signed, the publisher is Wiser Redwill in Hampton Roads out of Massachusetts. I know that Paranormal Confessions is being distributed in Walmart and Target right now, but also on the publisher's website. I don't have socials. I don't do socials anymore. So to contact me really is the only way, is through the website. But I do want to leave you with this. You know, a haunted house, it's a lot like a family secret, right? And if we keep ignoring it long enough, it's going to find a way to unravel the cabinets.
1: Ooh, that's a great way to look at it. Kristen Lee, paranormal researcher, I had a great time these last couple of hours. Thank you so much. And make sure you look up her book, Paranormal Confessions. You can find it sounds like, everywhere.
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12: Bracing for a mess. I'm Chris DeMeo, Fox News. The Northeast prepping for heavy rain and gusty winds for this nor'easter weekend.
13: The nor'easter is strengthening a few hundred miles south in the Atlantic. Now, the forecast says it will reach land along the New Jersey coast this Sunday as 40 million Americans from Massachusetts to North Carolina could be impacted by damaging winds, flooding from rain, or even major coastal flooding. We are already seeing impacts at airports in New York as they face ground delays due to the wind. Power outages are on the rise, but on the low end right now. But the most intense impacts will come Saturday and Sunday.
12: 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New York's Governor Kathy Hochul expecting a mess.
14: Lots of rain, lots of coastal flooding, perhaps even some erosion that could lead to downed trees, and that means downed power lines.
12: Delays and cancellations are expected at many of the nation's airports. Meantime, Nepal continues to recover from massive flooding last month. More than 1,400 people were killed and more than 5,600 remain missing. President Trump calling the meetings with Chinese President Xi Jinping this week very productive.
15: I think we've made tremendous strides. We've made great strides. Very positive for both countries.
16: President Xi saying the two sides added new substance to the relationship, while President Trump says farmers in this country should be very happy with more trade details expected on Monday, while Ambassador David Perdue says the two sides have established an AI or SI dialogue and crisis mechanism. On Iran, Perdue says China assured the U.S. that it's not supporting Tehran's war effort, but lawmakers in both parties remain skeptical.
12: That's Fox's Kevin Cork reporting from Washington. 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
17: 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Just click listen, then swipe right and hear the latest news updates on your time. 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
12: Senior leaders from three Middle Eastern countries met on Friday in Riyadh after more attacks by the Houthis.
21: Weeks of attacks on Saudi Arabia by Houthi rebels coming to a head in Riyadh. Turkey and Pakistan sending delegations to Saudi Arabia for an urgent meeting to discuss a response as the Iranian-backed Houthis launch missiles and drones from Yemen at the kingdom. The group is meeting as part of the Mecca Joint Defense Agreement signed last month that treats an attack on one as an attack on all. But it's not just the Houthi attacks causing havoc. They've seized and now control key port cities in the Red Sea, as well as Purim Island and the Bab el-Mandeb Strait.
12: It's Fox's Jeff Paul in London. Forecasters say Hurricane Nolo could hammer parts of Hawaii with 2 feet of rain. Fox Weather's Robert Ray has more from Hilo.
22: Hurricane Nolo, less than 200 miles to the south of the Big Island right now. Category 2, 105-mile-an-hour winds expected to be increased to a major hurricane, Category 3, in the coming day or so. We're not going to have a direct landfall, per se, but that really doesn't matter as far as the impacts go. Unfortunately, between 30 to 40 inches of rain could fall in the Big Island, depending on what elevation you're at. And remember, the Big Island, almost 14,000 feet, all that water's got to come down somewhere, and it will inundate rivers and streams, take apart vegetation, potentially compromise roads and structures.
12: And the hurricane's not expected to make land, but will nonetheless hit the island hard. 11 people are dead and 24 injured after a bus flipped over in central Iran. Authorities say driver fatigue and drowsiness caused the crash. a win and a loss at the Supreme Court for President Trump. The justices blocked a new Missouri congressional map backed by the president, but it ruled states can use a database to check voter eligibility before the November elections. I'm Chris DeMeo. This is Fox News.
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3: Mostly clear skies heading into tonight, with a low dropping to 48. Mostly sunny and seasonal on Saturday, a high of 71. Sunday has a mixture of some sun and clouds, with a high near 70. From Fox 11, your station for severe weather coverage, I'm meteorologist Audrey Lee for 1330 and 101.5 WHBL.

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1: And welcome back. It is a Friday night, which means we open up the phone line so you can talk about the things you want to talk about. I love open lines, and you never know what story you're going to hear, so you're not going to want to go anywhere in the next couple of hours. If you go to coasttocoastam.com, there's a couple of great stories there. Maybe you've noticed that there's a lot of UFO videos lately, and with the increasing quality of AI videos, your guard has to be up all the time, but I see so many different videos now. And it makes me wonder, is this the time why disclosure is coming out? We know that the Department of War and the government have been releasing documents associated with phenomenon. And sometimes you can go through the documents and realize, okay, if this is just an eyewitness account, here is a video. They don't put the context or the research behind it. They say, here's what we have. Make of it what you will. And when there's an increasing amount of AI going on, I wonder if the reason they're disclosing this is because they know some people will automatically dismiss it as fake, when really, in the back of their mind, they're thinking, well, we're doing our due diligence. We're going to put something real out there. And maybe the government responding and putting it out there gives it a little bit more validity, but it doesn't account for all the other videos that you're seeing circulating out there by mass quantity. And there's always some great examples at coasttocoastam.com. Also some stories about the Earth's magnetic field. If you haven't seen the research that's going on there, that's pretty remarkable. If you want to email me, Ryan Recker at coasttocoastam.com, we're going to take some of your calls. I'll look at your email questions, but it's open lines. I want to hear from you. Tell me about your experiences. Tell me about your hauntings. Tell me about the things that happen in your house. If you have an old house, you don't hear hauntings in new constructions, do you? If you're really worried about the ghost showing up, maybe you build a house. Just make sure it's not over a burial ground, I guess. We'll take your calls and open lines the next 2 hours. Call in now. Let's get them lined up on Coast to Coast AM.
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0: And welcome back to Coast AM. I'm your host, Ryan Recker. If you want to email me, Ryan Recker at coasttocoastam.com. I do check my email. I try to respond during the break. It's a Friday night. We have open lines. I want to talk about the things you want to talk about. Let's find perhaps maybe what would be the most unique story tonight. I don't have any way to award you for the most unique story, but if you think you could win the award for most unique story tonight, you should call in. I'll figure out some award. I'm not going to sing for you. I might clap for you. Let's go west of the Rockies and start with Drew, who's in Oregon. Drew, you're on Coast to Coast AM. Go ahead.
1: Thank you for taking my call. I believe I can easily interpret crop circles.
0: Oh, okay. How so?
1: On July 11th, 2026, there was a crop circle in Roundway Hill, Wiltshire, UK.
0: Mm-hmm.
1: I play Dungeons & Dragons. I'm a big fan of Dungeons & Dragons.
0: Mm-hmm.
1: Most people will recognize a 1D8 when they see one.
0: Right, uh-huh.
1: That crop circle looks like a 1D8. And I also have seen other crop circles.
0: Well, the interpretation of it, what does that mean?
1: Yeah,
0: why would a crop circle look like a D8 dice, 1D8 dice?
1: Well, that's the question. But looking at the crop circle itself, and I've done some research, a lot of research, since the 11th of July, 2026, when I first saw the crop circle.
0: Mm-hmm. Right.
1: I've called in.
0: I play Dungeons & Dragons. My friend.

0: tell other people as well. This looks like a Dungeons and Dragons dice. Now, me personally, I'm just a regular person. But then okay. another crop circle shows up a few days later at the same spot. And I'm like, okay, am I supposed to interpret this one?
1: Right. Okay. Well, thank you very much for the call, Drew. I appreciate that. And for anyone listening, 1D8, if you're thinking, what does that mean? So a regular dice would have six sides to it, right? You roll it, either comes up 1, 2, 3, 4, 5, 6. There's dice that have different amounts of sides to it. A 1D8 would mean there's eight sides to it. So you'd roll it, your number would be 1 through 8, there's 12, there's 20. 20 is a really popular one with Dungeons & Dragons, so there's different versions of that. When I think about crop circles and associations with the dice, I have a hard time figuring out what that message would be. Either if there's something organically special about that symbol or that shape, a 1D8, you know, kind of that type of geometric shape, is there something special to it? Maybe. I think there's more research that Drew will be doing on that. Let's go to the wild card line, and Kyle is in Whittier, California. Kyle, you're on Coast to Coast AM.
2: Hey, Ryan. Thanks for taking my call.
1: Good hearing from you. What's going on?
2: So I just wanted to follow up from the email that you had read. So actually, my uncle, when I was 4 months old, he actually was murdered less than a mile from my house.
1: Oh, wow.
2: And
1: okay.
2: So me and my grandma always felt that maybe his spirit or something was trying to get back to the house. And for the longest time, my grandma didn't want to sell the house because she felt that he was still there.
1: Interesting. You know, it happens a lot, by the way, especially with missing persons. If that ever happens, you never want to move just in case they know where to find you. You called in and you said you had family members living in the house. You had cousins, you had grandparents, you had aunts and uncles, all kinds of different people in this house. And the one thing was the water. And we talked to Kristen about that. She said it could just be leaky pipes, right? Could you rule out maybe it was just old pipes that were turning the water spigots on inside the tub?
2: Yeah, 1,000% it was not the pipes, because like this would like full on like just turn on and like out of nowhere. And one time, me and my grandma, it was just us. My grandma's outside in the garden, and I was in the front room watching TV, and it was just us at the time. Everyone else was, they were gone, and I heard something by the restroom, and I had heard footsteps again, and this was in the daytime. I heard footsteps down the hall, and I hurried up and ran to over there, and there was nothing. And then I heard water coming from the restroom, and I went in, and the bathtub, it was just fully on, like, just the it was starting to fill up. And so I went and asked my grandma, like, hey, were you in the house? She was like, no, I've been right here in the garden the whole time. And I'm like, no one's here?
1: Oh, wow.
2: Like, no, no one's here. And she always said that it was my uncle trying to get back home to her.
1: Oh, wow. So this is a full-blown open. This isn't just a little leak. You're talking about it was filling up the tub and faster than it could drain. That's a lot of water coming out of there. That's not by accident, is what you're saying.
2: Yeah, exactly. And then we would go turn it off, and then it would happen, like, multiple times throughout the day, and it's like, okay, now I know something is here or trying to come, you know, get us to, like, leave us a message or something. Let us know that we're not here alone.
1: Wow. Okay. Well, that's fascinating. Is this recent or this happened a while ago?
2: This happened when I was 17. So I'm 36 now.
1: So it's a couple decades ago. Do you still live in the same house?
2: No. I've moved since then. And then I even ruled out the theory of, cause I had went to Trimbo Canyon one time, and I thought maybe something followed me back from there, because it's very haunted over there. So I thought maybe something followed me, but then I was like, I don't know.
1: How many people lived in that house, by the way, at the time?
2: There was, at one point, it was seven of us.
1: Yeah. What was that like in a three-bedroom house with seven people?
2: It was it was a long wait for the restrooms all the time for, you know, take the showers.

0: then we had one restroom, and there was about five girls and like two boys.
1: Mm-hmm. Yeah, you're always in the back of the line.
0: Exactly. You know, the girls go first, and the boys, you know, if we have to, we go outside.
1: Lots of waiting. Oh, there's nothing you can do. You're always late to everything. When something like that happens, good luck trying to be on time. Okay, that's a lot of people at that house. You ever wonder if the new people living at that house, whoever's there now, if they're experiencing the same thing?
0: You know, I always wondered that too. Like, if they're, you know, if it's maybe, like I said, maybe because since then, also too, my grandma ended up passing away in the house. So I don't know now, you know, what it's like there.
1: Right. Okay. Well, thank you for calling in, Kyle. We appreciate it. That's a great Friday night open line call on Coast to Coast AM. Let's go to the first time caller line. And Brian is in Seattle. Brian, you're on Coast to Coast AM. Go ahead.
2: Hi, Kyle. Great show.
1: Well, I'm Ryan, but Kyle was the last.
2: I'm sorry.
1: Listener. Yeah, you're good. Well, what's going on?
2: Well, I'm a first time caller, so I get a free pass there. But here, listening to the last hour and the paranormal investigator and all that just brought back a memory that I've been trying to not think about for many years. It was back in 1998. I was probably 29 years old, young father with a son and a daughter. And this was back in the dial-up days on the internet. And I needed to do my taxes. And my wife wanted to go visit her friend and their new house. So he said, come on, come over at my place, do the taxes there. So I go over, Chris and Michelle, they bought this Rambler in Bothell, and I did my taxes, and for the first time in probably 8 years, I was ahead. I was always I was elated. I was in a different state of mind. When I finished my taxes, I grabbed a beer out of his fridge, went out on the porch, sat down next to him on a bench. He's sitting to my right, and to his right, about 2 feet away, there's a stairwell that led up from the ground. And I'm just elated. I'm ahead of the game for the first time. What relief. My mind was just open. He was talking about motorcycles or something, and I look over at him, and I just get this feeling. And I look behind him, and with my right eye, his head's blocking my left eye, I see this old woman standing there, obviously probably close to 90 years old, blue eyes, Caucasian woman, holding a shawl under her chin, I mean, over her head, and her hand was bundled under her chin, and she was trembling like she had Parkinson's. And she's looking at Chris, and she was baffled. She was just looking at him. She looked so confused. I sat and waited for Chris to finish his sentence, and maybe 10 seconds went by. I leaned over my head to the right. She came into view in my left eye. She was there. And I thought she maybe was a neighbor. It's a new house. I know nothing about this place. After 15 seconds or so, Chris just kept rambling. I lean in front of him. I go, hold on, man, just a second. I look her in the eye, and I go, can we help you? And when I said the word help, we locked eyes. She was looking at him the whole time. We locked eyes, and she kind of recoiled and was just gone. I mean, she didn't.
1: Whoa.
2: I was looking at her in the eye. I was totally concerned. She looked so scared and sad and fragile. And when she noticed me notice her, I was looking in her eyes, and I was seeing the tree behind her. So I jump up, and I run around the corner, and there's no one there. These are half-acre lots of grass, you know, flat area. And I'm just, he's like, who are you talking to? And I'm going, you didn't see her? And he's like, no. So I spent 20 minutes and drew, I illustrated a picture of her. And I'm a decent illustrator. I got it pretty accurate. And I left it there. 2 days later, Michelle calls my wife, bawling her head off. Put Greg on the phone to Brian. And just give my name away. And she tells me, Greg, you aren't going to believe this. My name's Greg. I was lying. She goes, I just met the new neighbors, and the story came up about the lady on the porch, and she goes, oh, my God. For the last 3 years, my mom, Berta, who had Parkinson's and Alzheimer's, her only routine in life was to walk across the grass and sit on the porch there with the previous owner and have tea.
1: Wow. What
2: the hell? So
1: there's history. Anyway, okay, so that is fascinating. Well,
2: I drove over and I saw the photo of Berta, and it was her. I had no way to know her. I had never been there before, but I swear the state of mind I was in with that elation of being out of debt for the first time in more than half a decade, I shifted my assemblage point or something, and was receptive, but I try not to think about that because it's just...
1: I'll tell you, you must have got lightheaded after seeing that photo. That must have been quite the revelation to see what you witnessed and no one else. Going back to kind of these apparitions or whatever it may be, so many people describe, you know, ghosts or the afterlife as a different dimension. So it may be going on around us and we just can't observe it because it's in a different dimension than what we can observe. But every once in a while, there could be parts where we overlap and we see things that we weren't meant to see. And that examples like that make me believe that could be very well true.
2: Yeah, it's changed my perception of reality. I try to put it out of my head because it's hard to go through life thinking people are always around you or watching you. But after that, I'm a believer just instantly after that.
1: Maybe
2: I
1: they know can't always see us either.
2: Second,
1: like
2: just
1: the way we can't always see them. Maybe they can't see us always, and it's a shock when we show up to them too. I always wonder too, like if you know, when you hear about these alternate dimensions and alternate realities, and you know, they do the multiverse in the Marvel movies where everything's happening simultaneously, but you know, there's magic that can help those things facilitate each other. Who's to say that those little blips in the universe don't happen to us here on Earth, and that's how you explain these sort of things? Real quick, while I got you on the line, you said you had an old Rambler. Man, those were cool cars. What year was it?
2: Oh, I'm sorry, the Rambler is the house, a single level house. He bought a Rambler.
1: I thought you were talking about the car. You had a nice Rambler. I'm like, oh, okay.
2: Well, the Midnight Rambler is a great tune, so we can cover all that.
1: let's just cover every Rambler in pop culture. We'll just do it right now.
2: I discussed it with a friend about a few months later, and he says, you know, it's almost like if you put a spoon into a pot of water and you swirl it up and you get the water momentum, and you remove the spoon, I mean, it takes a while for the water to settle, so maybe Berta's spirit was... with Alzheimer's, she was confused. I saw the Parkinson's. She had walnut texture to her skin on her face.
1: Mm-hmm. Oh, wow. That's amazing the amount of detail you're able to pick off. So you got a really good look. I'm going to ask you something.
2: She looked like a person. There was nothing unusual about her. I mean, the light was striking her naturally, and there's nothing unusual.
1: I'm going to ask you something that may make you uncomfortable, okay? If that's all right. You said you gave a fake name when you called into the show. Were you afraid people would hear you and make a connection? What was that all about? Why were you afraid to give your name?
2: Well, first time caller, I just figured I'd use my middle name.
1: Okay. If you go by your middle name, that's fine. Some people are afraid. They think, okay, if I share this story and it gets back to me, no one's ever going to take me credible. Like, you know, people are afraid to share stories sometimes. I was curious if that was the case.
2: A little bit, but I just, yeah, these people are all still out there. I'd love for Michelle and Chris to call in and verify my story, but it's changing, and they're out there, no question.
1: Great. Well, thank you very much for the call. I appreciate it. I'm glad you shared it. That is really fascinating. All right, well, we do have some lines open still, and we got a lot of people waiting to get on for Friday night. It's open line. What do you want to talk about? Do it. Just call in and let's have some fun here tonight. If you want to email me, ryanrecker@coasttocoastam.com. I'm looking at some of the different emails. They like the ghost talks. Some people are giving some follow-up questions to other calls that were here before. One person asked if I've authored any books. I have not. I asked, should I? And they said, yes. If you have any book ideas that I should write, maybe you can call those in too. Or email me, ryanrecker@coasttocoastam.com. Don't go anywhere.

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14: Mostly clear skies heading into tonight with a low dropping to 48. Mostly sunny and seasonal on Saturday, a high of 71. Sunday has a mixture of some sun and clouds, with a high near 70. From Fox 11, your station for severe weather coverage, I'm meteorologist Audrey Lee for 1330 and 101.5 WHBL.

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1: I'm really enjoying the open lines on a Friday night. What is it that you want to talk about? Is there something on your mind, something that happened this week you want to share? Was there some sort of paranormal story in the news, unexplainable video, all those things we can talk about? Maybe you have someone haunting you right now and you want to put them on the air. You can do that too on a Friday night. Feel free to pass the phone to a ghost if you have one next to you. That's what open lines are about. And we can have some fun too if there's something else going on in your life. We have a couple of lines open. I think wildcard lines open right now. Feel free to do that or email me, Ryan Recker at coasttocoastam.com. Tom, I have a question for you.
2: Yes, sir.
1: The last caller, Brian, was talking about how he saw this person clear as day and then later identifying that person in a photo. How would that story play out on Paranormal Date? I'm guessing he'd be pretty popular if he created an account on Paranormal Date, and people would want to reach out and talk to him about that.
2: Yeah, they really would. Now, let me come back at you with a question. Where did you meet your lovely wife in bathrobe?
1: The bathrobe came later.
2: Right.
1: And I met my wife at the radio station I was working at. And this happens a lot, workplace romances. And this one worked out. She was working in the digital department. I was on air. So we weren't like working directly with each other. But, you know, I'm glad things worked out because we are 15 years now married with two kids. So
2: nice.
1: Things are going
2: very
1: well.
2: Nice. Very nice. Now, were you into the unusual and the strange and that kind of thing when you met her?
1: Not particularly. I had a fascination with stories. So if someone had a good story, that's what I cared about.
2: So on your first date, you remember where your first date was?
1: I want to say
2: you better say yes if she's listening.
1: I think it was an Applebee's or something. It was some restaurant like that. It was a chain restaurant. Yeah, before the song that came out about going to Applebee's on a date night, we were there.
2: If you would have sat down at Applebee's and you would have started telling her that you're fascinated with the creature Bigfoot and you want to know more about ghosts and things like that, would she have stayed, run? What would she have done?
1: It's hard to tell because, now keep in mind, we both worked in radio, both broke. But if I was paying, then she'd be happy to listen to me because that's her chance to get a meal that's not ramen noodles. So I think she would have just went with it, at least for a little while. Then I would have to convince her on my charm.
2: Fair enough. Well, this is why we've created Paranormal Date, for people that, you know, not necessarily are comfortable maybe going out on dates or meeting other people and talking about what they believe in and so forth. So that's it. It's Paranormal Date. And what we're doing is we're pursuing a television show. So get ready because this is going to be called Paranormal Date. It's our brand new Spark TV original series where love meets the supernatural. So check this out. This is what we're doing. Each episode, one paranormal loving single is going to go on a blind speed date with three potential matches, people that share their passion for ghosts, UFOs, that kind of thing. The two that get along the best, we're going to send them off on a date somewhere creepy, maybe the Whaley House, somewhere, right?
1: Mm-hmm.
2: We're going to wonder, will they meet their soulmate? Will things go their way? We're going to find out. So what we're looking for, folks, is if you've seen something you can't explain, if you love all things paranormal, or if you simply want to meet someone who shares your interests, go to ParanormalDate.com right now. It's ParanormalDate.com. Ryan, it's where getting ghosted is a good thing.
1: I love it. That I can't wait to see this show when it comes out. And who knows, the people listening right now with their stories, they could be featured on this show in the future.
2: Absolutely.
1: They're out there. Everyone is. All right, let's open up the phone lines and we'll take some more of your calls on this Friday night. It is one of the things I look most forward to when I get to host on a Friday night is getting to talk to you. Ryan Recker at coasttocoastam.com. If you want to email me any comments, I try to look at those during the break. We'll take some more of your calls coming up on Coast to Coast AM.
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0: And welcome back to Coast to Coast AM. I'm Ryan Recker. I got an email from Leslie who said she's listening from South Philly, loves ghost and angel stories. Okay, we got some good ghost stories here. Haven't received an angel call tonight, so if you have one and you want to make Leslie's night from South Philly, feel free to give us a call. We're going to take some more of them. It is an open line, the things you want to talk about. I like to hear stories. If you have a really great story, what's the best story so far tonight? It probably is Brian who called in, who mentioned that, I mean, clear as day, he saw a ghost, and when they locked eyes, they disappeared. Later, he saw that same person in a photo from years before. That's a good story. You think you can top that? Let's go to the wildcard line, and Greg is calling in from Remsen, New York. Greg, you're on Coast to Coast AM. Go ahead.
1: Hi, everybody. Ryan, you mentioned vehicles or automobiles earlier being haunted.
0: Yeah.
1: I got a little ghost story for you later, but right now you can still buy a production car that comes pre-haunted, I guess. It's the Rolls-Royce lineup. It's the Silver Ghost, the Phantom, the Wrath, the Spectre, all those models. I don't know if they're all available anymore, but they've been made since like the 20s. In that version. Yeah. I think the latest one I've ever seen is the 2014 Silver Ghost. There's also the Dodge Hellcat and the Dodge Demon. Okay. Those cars are deadly fast.
0: That's funny. And, cars that are associated with that.
1: Yeah.
0: Oh, I love that. Gremlin, I guess, if paranormal. There's a lot of cars that are kind of paranormal adjacent, aren't they? I wonder if you have to pay extra to get it haunted.
1: Yeah. You remember the movie Christine? It's
0: no,
1: had a
0: I
1: Dodge,
0: I've seen it.
1: The star, haunted okay. car, yeah, and then the ambulance in the Ghost Hunters movie. But my little ghost story is this truck at work or the trailer. It had been involved in a real bad accident where some people passed, and I opened the back door of that trailer, and it's dark in there when you open the overhead roll-up door, and that. Inside were two white sparks or whitish-bluish sparks just sort of swirling around in the air. And I looked at that, and I was like, I knew the history of this trailer, and I just shut that door immediately and locked it. And it spooked me real good because, because me knowing the history and those, it wasn't the time of year for, lightning bugs or anything like that. Because it was wintertime, but it was spooky. Because when you look in that trailer, it was all black, and those sparks were just kind of like spirits floating around in there.
0: Yeah, you don't. So you're thinking to yourself, I don't get paid enough to have to deal with this right now. Well, thank you for the call, Greg. I appreciate it. You know, that's a really good topic. Things named after ghost or paranormal, and there's a lot of cars that are like that. Let's go west of the Rockies, and Gene is in Citrus Heights, California. Gene, you're on Coast to Coast AM. Go ahead.
2: Hello, Ryan. Yes, I just found out my house is haunted. I'm right now in a kind of a war zone. Yeah, I have shadow entities in my house. And
0: yeah. When did they show up? Do they show up all the time? Or are they just always there?
2: I just discovered this from a friend of mine who is psychic. She was helping me with my house. I have chaos on my house right now. And unfortunately, some on any items that I brought in could be haunted. And they get there, she told me. I didn't know this. And so, I did call on my guides and teachers and all that, the very highest angels and God and all that. But I have my cat outside. She was wailing about 5 weeks ago, yowling, and I didn't know that she was in danger from these things. And so she is outside now, and she will not be back for a while.
0: Okay. You said this just started recently?
2: Yeah, they've been attacking me from all sides. attacking a relationship that I have with a person, making me scared of the person, all kinds of strange thoughts, and it's just been horrible. And
0: okay.
2: I discovered
0: yeah.
2: that in they made press.
0: Okay.
2: And I found out from a friend who is a psychic. She says you have two of these, and we need to get rid of them.
0: Yeah.
2: And so we have to smudge the house and all that. But I have to clean it up first, and then I will be doing that. But my cat is not safe, so she is outside where she will be safe. I never
0: Tell
2: had
0: me,
2: to
0: smudge
2: that.
0: The house. Can you explain what smudge the house means?
2: It means to get rid of all lower, all negative energy that is there.
0: Got it. Okay.
2: There's a lot of negative energy. My friend said, you have no peace right now. And when you told me you were being attacked, she says, you really are being attacked. And they
0: wow.
2: attacked me from all sides. I've had entry moths here. I've had flies. I've had things. I don't know, you know, I don't know when they were brought in, but I do know I have a lot of work to do. My friend's going to be helping me there. She's already helping me and her husband. And she told
0: okay,
2: me that
0: good.
2: She saw these two entities. One was just bleh. And so she got a really yuck feeling from one of them. And it was in my bedroom. So I have my office.
0: Okay, Gene. Yeah. Well, thank you very much for the call. Wow. I hope this works. I hope you can get rid of them so you don't have to worry about this. But how terrible would that be, always thinking something bad's going to happen in your own home? That would not be a great feeling. I hope you get that worked out. All right, let's go to the first-time caller line. Dan is in Michigan, where I'm at. You're on Coast to Coast AM. Dan, go ahead.
3: Oh, thanks for taking my call. I love this show. I've been listening to it since the late 90s. And I have a little something to share with your listener family tonight. That I've always heard about ghosts. You know, we hear about ghosts since we're children, you know, ghost stories and all this other thing. But then one day I seen my own ghost, for the first time. And this was about 10 months after my mother passed away in 2011. And my mom and I were really close. And we were all around her bedside when she passed. And it was pretty, you know, it's traumatic to lose a parent. But anyway, about not quite a year later, I was laying in my bed sleeping in my home. And I couldn't sleep. And I rolled over on my back just to, I was about ready to get up. Mm-hmm. And there was this apparition floating at the end of my bed. About 5 feet in the air. It had no legs and it had no arms. And it had the head of my mother. Kind of a distorted view of my mother, but I could tell it was her for sure. It even included the little hair on her head, like her hairstyle. Her mouth was crooked and there was this umbrella of light underneath her, like she was wearing a gown, but there were no legs or no arms. Now I'm sitting here looking at this, just not believing this is what I'm looking at. I could see through mm-hmm. it, but it was lighting up the room. And mm-hmm. at this point, about 15 seconds of looking right at this thing, I screamed. I actually mm-hmm. just screamed one good loud scream and it vanished. As soon
0: wow.
3: as I screamed,
0: okay.
3: it vanished. And so I got up and I kind of ran past where it was floating. And as I did that, it felt like ants were crawling all over me as soon as I passed through where it was hovering in the room.
0: Oh, weird. Okay.
3: So, you know, so, I don't know what's on the other side. I really don't know. For each and every one of us, it'll be our own journey. But that definitely told me one thing, is the end may not be the end. That your energy can go on maybe doing something else. But it was
0: did, did you ever experience anything else, or was that a one-time event?
3: Well, I experienced one other thing shortly after that. I was renting out two rooms at the time in that house. And so one night I was sitting in my office, and both my roommates, they were out on the front porch smoking a cigarette. This might have been, 12 midnight, 1 o'clock in the morning. Anyway, they came pounding on my door to my office, and I opened the door. I go, like, what's wrong with you guys? You know, they were, like, all shook up. And they said a ball of light came floating out of the bedroom window, floated right past both of them. They were standing up on the deck, front of the house had a deck on it. And it floated right past them. They said it was about the size of a basketball.
0: Mm.
3: And it went into the front door and disappeared going into the front door. Somehow.
0: Mm, okay.
3: And they were both totally shook up about it. And I'm thinking, I have no explanation for this. I've never seen one. But those were two things that happened in that house. And the one incident definitely was my mother. So you could tell by the face and the hair. And,
0: right. Wow.
3: Yeah,
0: that's something else.
3: It was scary. And I've never seen another ghost since.
0: Wow. Thank you very much for the call, Dan. I mean, that is weird. Oh, real quick, Dan, are you still there?
3: Yes.
0: What part of Michigan are you in?
3: I'm in Wyoming, Michigan, just south of Grand Rapids.
0: Yeah, okay, so Lake Michigan, there's always paranormal stuff on the west area, like kind of up and down Lake Michigan. People report that that's a much higher concentration of weird stuff that happens over there.
3: They do. There's some type of corridor where unidentified flying objects, if you will, are seen out past the Grand Valley area on your way to Lake Michigan, off Lake Michigan Drive. On the roof of the college out there, a friend of mine works there, and he said they have seen huge craft, if you will, blacking out the night stars. They were up on the roof one night, and this is, of course, third shift. It's way early night and or late night. And there's some corridor where there's ships that are seen on a regular basis heading towards Lake Michigan, way, way up in the sky, that are not regular flying craft.
0: Oh, sure. There's all kinds of things that are witnessed out there. It's really amazing. And then if you go further north, then you're talking about Bigfoot country. Thank you very much for the call, Dan. Yeah, there's a lot of paranormal that happens in Michigan. Let's go east of the Rockies, and Jared is in Texas. Jared, you're on Coast to Coast AM. Go ahead.
4: Well, I think I have a fascinating topic for Coast to Coast in general. This is a dreamscape phenomenon. It actually connects with the afterlife, so I'll get to that in a second. But basically, it's a phenomenon that I discovered in late 2025 called Mall World. Now, it is a giant dreamscape that thousands of people dream of. Okay, it's been confirmed. People go on. I've gone on Reddit, and there's a whole thread about it. Now, I've been dreaming of this place for like 30 years. Okay?
0: Oh, wow.
4: Here's the kicker. People meet recently deceased relatives. I was on with Dr. Schwartz last night trying to convey that if his device is going to connect to recently deceased people, it might actually be connecting to this place. So basically, it's a giant mall connected to an airport, and there's a school connected to it, but there's also this huge cityscape around it. And thousands of people have dreamed about this place and even confirmed a map that someone drew of the layout of this place. And most people agree that that's the correct layout.
0: You can explore this in the dream. And as soon as the dream's over, when you go back into it, does it just pick right back up?
4: Well, I find myself in different places throughout the dream. It's absolutely wild. And I think you ought to have a guest on talking about it, and I could actually, talk about it because I've been dreaming about it for so long. But, yeah,
0: so
4: I was
0: it's called
4: the
0: Mall World. Mall World?
4: Correct.
0: All right. I would love to do a show on that. We're going to have to find some guests. Why don't we put you know what, Jared? Email me, and then we can stay in touch. RyanRecker at coasttocoastam.com. RyanRecker at coasttocoastam.com. I want to know more about this Mall World. If people are experiencing the same location in a dream and they can revisit it into different spots, I like that. All right, we're going to take more of your calls. It's open lines on Coast to Coast AM. Don't go anywhere.

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4: Severe weather. I'm Deborah Valentine, Fox News. As a nor'easter bears down on the northeast states, states of emergency are in effect for eight counties in New York, eight counties in New Jersey, and New York City. New Jersey's Governor Mike Sherrill advising residents to be prepared.
5: Please make sure you have water on hand, you have food on hand. Many of our coastal roads might become impassable due to flooding as this tide surges on shore, especially in the Back Bay areas. So make sure you're prepared. Charge your phone.
4: Fox Weather's Brandi Campbell reports from Nantasket Beach in Hull, Massachusetts.
6: The nor'easter is strengthening a few hundred miles south in the Atlantic. Now, the forecast says it will reach land along the New Jersey coast this Sunday as 40 million Americans from Massachusetts to North Carolina could be impacted by damaging winds, flooding from rain, or even major coastal flooding. We are already seeing impacts at airports in New York as they face ground delays due to the wind.
4: The most intense impacts of the nor'easter are expected Saturday into Sunday. Some areas may experience wind gusts up to 60 miles per hour, heavy rainfall, and coastal erosion. Though Hurricane Nolo is not expected to make landfall in Hawaii, it is strengthening into a Category 3 hurricane, and it's bringing tropical storm conditions to the southern part of the island. National Hurricane Center Director is Dr. Michael Brennan. He says the agency's focus will be on the rainfall.
7: Rainfall is going to be the biggest threat from this system. Could see isolated totals as high as 25 inches on the Big Island, creating life-threatening flash flooding and mudslides.
4: The National Hurricane Center now projects up to 35 inches of rainfall for parts of the Big Island. Wind gusts could also exceed 50 miles per hour. 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
8: 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Download it now.
4: President Trump calling the meetings with Chinese President Xi Jinping this week very productive. Fox's Kevin Cork reports from Washington.
12: I think we've made tremendous strides. We've made great strides. Very positive for both countries.
13: President Xi saying the two sides added new substance to the relationship, while President Trump says farmers in this country should be very happy with more trade details expected on Monday. While Ambassador David Perdue says the two sides have established an AI or SI dialogue and crisis mechanism. On Iran, Perdue says China assured the U.S. that it's not supporting Tehran's war effort. But lawmakers in both parties remain skeptical.
4: A senior White House official states that the two world leaders discussed economy, trade, AI, and other areas of cooperation. controversial Twitch streamer Hassan Piker has been facing more controversy as he takes the podium at Cornell University. Fox's Christina Coleman has the story.
14: He's now claiming MAGA supporters are terrified of the socialist movement. He says the socialist movement has a moral majority on their side as they make changes happen by, quote, demanding an end to the endless wars and the profiteering off of health care. Piker is endorsing socialist House candidate Daria Liza Avila Xavier. She was arrested while protesting Israeli Prime Minister Benjamin Netanyahu's visit to New York City. In an op-ed, she said in part, quote, I refuse to allow a war criminal to roam the streets of our city unchallenged. I refuse to play host to a man who has overseen the slaughter or injury of more than 64,000 children in Gaza with American taxpayer dollars.
4: This comes ahead of the midterm elections November 3rd. At least 14 people killed in a plane crash in Congo Friday, the victims including two senior military officials and 12 members of the Congolese delegation. I'm Deborah Valentine. This is Fox News.
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16: Mostly clear skies heading into tonight with a low dropping to 48. Mostly sunny and seasonal on Saturday, a high of 71. Sunday has a mixture of some sun and clouds with a high near 70. From Fox 11, your station for severe weather coverage, I'm meteorologist Audrey Lee for 1330 and 101.5 WHBL.

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1: And I like seeing all these emails coming in. Thank you for that. Some of them are dark. Like, for example, I got this email from Matt. Dark entity haunting my young son. I mean, some of them are like that. Some others, I got a message back from Drew in Oregon, who was talking about crop circles and the pattern of crop circles, how the numbers are like an algorithm. That's interesting, too. Feel free to email me, Ryan Recker, at coasttocoastam.com. And if I'm looking now, it looks like we may have some a wild card line open. I think we may have the international line open. So there's only a few lines that are still there. It is a Friday night. We do open lines on Friday night. And I like to talk about the things you want to talk about. Sometimes there's something you experienced and you want to share. Those are great, too. Maybe there's a news story from over the past week that you wanted to mention. Like, I saw this story that Hard Mountain Dew, which I didn't realize they sold an alcoholic version of Mountain Dew, doesn't sound appealing to me, but apparently they're offering $1 million for anyone that can show proof of Bigfoot. You have until November 30th to produce this proof. It could be a handprint, it could be a footprint, it could be image, it could be a video, it could be audio, some hair, they'll run DNA tests on it, but if you can prove Bigfoot, Hard Mountain Dew will give you $1 million. So let's get our gear going, okay? I'll start buying the equipment. Let's all go out, and as a show, let's see if we can get that million. I know we've got a lot of calls of witnesses and people who have seen the thing. If maybe you save some of that evidence and you were just waiting for the right time to produce it, this would be your time. Go get that million, and then make sure you call us and make sure that we are the first people that let us interview you. We want you to be on the show. We want you to break the news of Bigfoot here on Coast to Coast AM. All right, your calls, feel free to get those lined up. We're going to take some more of those for the next hour. I'm Ryan Recker. Ryan Recker at coasttocoastam.com is the email address. Don't go anywhere.
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1: 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I'm your host, Ryan Recker. Hello to Deborah, who's listening on KFI in Los Angeles. 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Let's take some more of your calls, and how about we start on the wild card line, and John is in North Carolina. John, you're on Coast to Coast AM. Go ahead.
5: Hey, Ryan. Thank you. It's wonderful to talk to you. Thank you for a fun program.
1: I'm having fun. You are just doing wonderful.
5: Are you still there?
1: I'm here. You know what? It's fun. It's easy when it's fun, and I enjoy every moment of it. I'm so glad that I get to be a part of it. So thank you.
5: Yeah.
1: So go ahead. What were you calling about?
5: Okay, this is shifting gears. I lived out in Palm Springs, California from 2003 to 2013, and it was wonderful. I met all the locals who knew the old Hollywood stars that lived there, and I heard stories. But at the same time, I never in my life had known so many people who had died. I mean, of all ages. And I had a friend that moved to Texas, and I said, I think Palm Springs is cursed because they broke up the Indian tribal land. And if you look at the map, it's like blocks and squares. Part of it belongs to the Indians. Part of it belongs to the city. Do you think a land can be cursed?
1: Well, I mean, biblically speaking, they can curse areas, so that is a thing. Now, if you're saying cursed as in the sense of Native American land, if they were forced off, broken up, it's a curse from the Native Americans, is what you're saying from that standpoint?
5: Yeah, it's the, I can't pronounce the name of the Indian tribe, but it's Coachella Valley.
1: I mean, there's a chance. I would say that without knowing all the history of the validity of, you know, a curse being to that area, there may have been in history something like that that's happened, but you're just observing it based on, you know, trying to piece things together after the fact. But there very well could be. I don't know. That's worth looking into.
5: You know, I'm talking about a spiritual thing. It's like, You do this to that, and it comes back upon you. What do you think?
1: Mm-hmm. Maybe. Thank you very much for the call, John. Can't say I have an answer, but I think it's worth looking into. Maybe that's happened at some point. We just don't have that information available off the top of my head. But I'll tell you, I don't want to be on the receiving end of a Native American curse. I can guarantee you that. Let's go back to the wild card line, and how about we go to Terry, a first, you know what, this is a first

0: I hear this rumbling coming. The house starts shaking, right? So I go outside, and I look in the driveway, and way up above, there's this bright light. It looks like a star, and it's dropping down, straight line drop. And that thing's getting closer and closer and closer. So I run back into the house, tell the family. I'm hollering. Nobody hears me. I come back out on the porch, and I look over to the right, which would be facing west. And it looks like the moon is getting closer and closer, and it's orange. And I'm believing this was the opening of a portal. It was huge. It got closer. It's like, oh, my gosh, the moon's going to hit the earth, right? It looked like clouds were moving inside this thing.
1: Oh, weird.
0: So then I jump off the porch. I'm running to the driveway, and I see in the backyard, you ever hear these things they call Brahmanas?
1: What do they sound like?
0: Well, that's like an ancient Indian, not indigenous, but like from India, Buddhist. That's like a vehicle they travel in. This thing is purple, and it's got flames all over it, and it's wobbling out of control. I'm like, oh, my God, it's going to set the trees on fire. It didn't. So this thing comes to a halt. By now, I'm terrified. I run into my garage, and I'm hiding underneath an old piece of paneling. This orange light comes through the window.
1: Oh, boy. Okay. Yeah.
0: Okay, so I come out. I come out, and I look at this thing, and it's up in the air probably 20 feet, and I see these two individuals, and they're dressed in classic space suit type. They had purple boots, long purple gloves that went up to their elbows, helmet. And I'm like, oh, my God. And I hit the ground, kind of like a stun ray, right? I levitate.
1: And I go, wow. Okay.
0: Oh, yeah. And I'm right in front of these beings. And they look like twins. Want to say maybe Nordics? They had helmets. Lights came up from the inside of the helmets. And when I looked into their eyes, they were blue eyes, and you can hear my voice is shaky here. First time I ever shared this. And as I'm looking in their eyes, this beautiful feeling came over me. Like, think of the best sensation you've ever had. Multiply it times a billion. I'm like, oh, my God. Everybody has to know about this. Nobody knows about this. How is it that this is happening? Well, guess what? Inside I go, and we go up into the craft and up through this hole, and the floor was kind of like a fire escape grill. You know what I'm saying?
1: Sure.
0: Metal.
1: Yeah.
0: Okay. They put me in this chair. It's a little bit big. It kind of reminds me when you go to your grandparents' house and you sit in the chair, and it's bigger than you. And
1: okay,
0: these two beings are inside another room. It's dimly lit. There's a screen in there, okay, kind of like a huge, big screen. And I'm laying there in that chair, and they start to come into the room. And one was behind the other, but the one in front of him had a needle. Oh, my gosh. This is when I realized I was in deep. So they put the needle to my right eye, and I'm screaming, God, no, no, God, no, no. And sure enough, injected the eye. The other one put their hand over my head, and I went out. The stars started spinning. I was seeing stars. And they were spinning just like a 45 RPM record. I mean, just spinning around. My next waking moment, I'm in this room. It's cement. There's railings. There's red and black, white signs, like hazard signs. And there's this pool, I want to say about 10 feet by 8 feet. And it's bubbling. The railings are around it. And I could see my cat, Misty. It's a black cat. They got that too. And they tossed the cat in. I'm like, oh, my God.

0: can't do this to our cat. So I jump in to rescue the cat in this bubbling water. Then all of a sudden, I wake up in my bed. I'm soaked. I'm completely soaked. Well, listen, that cat was gone for 3 days. I'm questioning myself. You know, is this a dream? What happened? That cat came back, and my mother-in-law at the time, she says, look, Terry, you've got a weird cat. It's got stitches on its forehead. And we look, and the stitches, it was an incision centered right on my cat's forehead. And they were fine. I mean, it must have been 1,000 stitches, all crisscrossed. Wow. And it was like a dark brownish type thread. I don't know. It almost looked like a really fine fish line or something. Mm-hmm. And so the cat really never liked me after that. That was my best friend, that cat. And then it went away and never came back. It stayed for a few days. And that was it.
1: Weird.
0: But
1: Terry, I have so many follow-up questions for you. So many follow-up.
0: Go ahead.
1: So you start seeing this. Let's go back to the beginning. You start to see it in the sky, and it looks like the moon is getting closer. So in retrospect, was it just this portal was opening up and giving the illusion that it was getting closer, or was it actually physically moving towards you?
0: Now, this, I believe when I think about it now, at first I thought it was the moon, you know, logically. And it kept getting closer, but the more I think about it, it was the portal opening. And that's
1: right.
0: The direction that the demonic craft came from.
1: You said demonic craft. We'll get to that.
0: You tried to hide. Vimana.
1: Oh, I see. Okay, you tried to hide. It knew where you were. Did you say it went through the pane of glass, or was it just the light coming through the glass, the window in your garage?
0: The light came through the pane of glass. And here's the part I didn't get to. Okay, there's this buzzing sound, and I go out, and I'm behind this UFO. And I can see around. You ever see Star Trek? You ever see Nomad on Star Trek?
1: I'm sure I have.
0: The device that took over the ship. It's like a floating rectangular robot.
1: Oh, sure. Okay.
0: Remember that one?
1: Yes.
0: There was two of them. There was two of those, which I believe were probes. And I could see my brother-in-law coming out of the back of the house at this point. His eyes were like bobble-eyed. Well, they call that what? The sphere of influence or the bubble, you know, where they just shut you off.
1: Interesting. Okay, well, that leads me to the next question. So you go out, you look up. Are you levitating 20 feet off the ground, or are they coming to you?
0: Oh, no. I was on the ground. And I mean, it was a dirt driveway, and I was scraping for stones or sticks or anything I could find to defend myself. And they levitated me. I was face down, and I was levitated right up to them.
1: So at this point,
0: the driveway over to their craft.
1: Okay, so you go to the craft. Are you being herded into the craft? Are you going voluntarily, or do you think there was some sort of control they had over you to force you?
0: There's no way I was going to that thing voluntarily. No way I was terrified. Because
1: were
0: big.
1: Mental control or something. Okay.
0: Yes.
1: You go in. One other thing they say about these type of encounters with UFOs, the inside is vastly larger than the outside. Is that your impression?
0: Absolutely. Yeah. It wasn't like, you know, mammoth, but it was bigger than what it looked from the outside, yes.
1: Okay, so you go down, there's the grating, there's the seats, you sit down, you see the giant screens. At this point, you mentioned you're being herded, but you're also under their control. They're kind of forcing you to go along with this. Could you...
0: At this point, I was not being forced. At this point, this was like the best thing in the world that ever happened to me. Okay.
1: So they overwhelmed you with this type of feeling of what, joy? How would you describe the feeling?
0: Just joy. Like the best, think of the best thing that's ever happened to you in your life, multiply it times a billion. It was just, it was otherworldly.
1: It made it easy to not object. Like it was, okay, this is pretty great.
0: Point well made. Okay. Yes.
1: So then you sit down and then you see the needle. Did you still feel the same feeling, or did it shift immediately?
0: Oh, it shifted. I knew I was in trouble. I was screaming, No, no, oh my God, no. And to this day, I still wake up. People tell me waking up from nightmares screaming that.
1: Okay. They kind of knock you out, it sounds like. The one put their hand on you, and it's almost like at the doctor's office type of deal, anesthetic.
0: As soon as the needle went to my eye, one put their hand over I could feel a hand go on my forehead, and that's when I went out again, and the stars started spinning.
1: Yeah. The cat thing with the pool. Okay. Was it like water, or was it something else in that pool?
0: It was clear water, but it was bubbling. Like a, what do they call those things? A
1: hot
0: sauna
1: tub?
0: Or something?
1: Yeah, like a hot tub or something like that.
0: Yeah,
1: so it was
0: bubbling.
1: The jets were turned on. Was it large, like the size of a pool, or was it like the size of a hot tub?
0: Right, like I say, it was about 10 by 8 feet, you know, rectangular. Okay. 10 by 8 feet.
1: I wonder why they took your cat. You had a good relationship. Maybe the cat saw it and said, oh, not without me. Like, you're not taking my human. Maybe the cat just got caught up in it.
0: I think they got anything there. You know, I it could have been like a mass abduction because they got my brother-in-law. He doesn't remember anything about it, but that's what some people remember, some people don't.
1: Yeah. Why do you think you remember this and your brother-in-law did not?
0: Well, I've had many. I was on Coast August 9th with Connie Willis, and I was a guest on there, and I've had many UFO experiences through the years. I'm a musician, guitarist. I was postulating maybe, you know, the right side of the brain is accentuated for music, and that's the artistic side. Maybe it's those type of people. You know, I'm left-handed that can remember this stuff. I don't know. I don't know why.
1: Are you strong-willed? Do you have a hard head?
0: I'm stubborn. Yeah.
1: Okay, stubborn. I think that some other people say that, too. If you're stubborn, you know, that helps because you're not easily influenced in that way. Okay, so all these things happen. Do you ever have any physical remnants left over? Was there any implants, anything strange with your body after the fact?
0: A few years later, my optometrist, he says, so, Terry, he says, your eye surgery progressed quite well. I said, I've never had eye surgery.
1: Oh,
0: he says,
1: no.
0: Yes, you have.
1: Okay.
0: He
1: so
0: says,
1: scarring or something.
0: Snip from the inside. He says, the folds of the inner eyes have been snipped and cut and folded. And he says, maybe your parents never told you, you know? Maybe
1: Wow.
0: Your parents, yeah. And I also have...
1: All right. Terry, for the sake of time, I wish we could keep going, but fantastic call. I'm so glad you shared that with us here. Oh, boy. Wow. All right. Sometimes I hear stories like that and think, how could you add that much detail and make all that up on the fly? Because that seems and sounds like a true, honest account of an experience. Because I asked a lot of rapid-fire questions, and he had an answer right away. Normally, if they were making it up, you wouldn't be able to answer questions with that detail like he did. Just consider that. All right, I'm Ryan Recker. We're going to have another half hour of Open Lines. I would love to hear your stories. Ryan Recker at coasttocoastam.com. Don't go anywhere.
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2: Mostly clear skies heading into tonight, with the low dropping to 48. Mostly sunny and seasonal on Saturday, a high of 71. Sunday has a mixture of some sun and clouds, with a high near 70. From Fox 11, your station for severe weather coverage, I'm meteorologist Audrey Lee for 1330 and 101.5 WHBL. 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
1: I am looking at some of the emails, and thank you for sharing your stories. Some people will send me a message and say, you know, I'm a little bit too shy. I don't want to go on the air, but here's my story. Thank you for those. Really, truly, thank you. If you want to email me, Ryan Recker at coasttocoastam.com. I try to go through as many emails as I can during the break. Sometimes the emails are long, so I don't get through a lot. But I do check them all, and even after the show and in between shows, I check them. So feel free to give that try. And if you want to call in, we're going to try to get to as many calls as we can in the last half hour of the show here on Open Lines. Tom, can I tell you something that I admire about George Norrie?
2: Sure, why not?
1: I know Coast to Coast has really been on the forefront as a show to bring some of these paranormal topics to light, and people were able to share their stories without getting ridiculed. Something George did, he took that and he took it mainstream with the television shows and the appearances, and he continued to expand it into a point where we're seeing UFO disclosures by the White House. I truly believe it's because of people like George Norrie that happens. And he's got a new show, Strange Universe. It's fantastic. And he keeps expanding. I think he's doing some great work.
2: Well, you know, that's true. And it's an amazing time right now. Things are coming out, and they are becoming more mainstream, which is fantastic. And talking about Strange Universe, it's our new Spark TV original series. You can only see it on Spark TV Network. However, Ryan, we have it up on coasttocoastam.com right now. We have a little clip up there. One of our first guests was Danion Brinkley. So you can check that out. You can see our brand new set. And it's a lot of fun. It's a fun show.
1: Where's the set? Is that in the same studios?
2: It's in Burbank, California is where we film it.
1: Oh, okay. Oh, that's fancy, Burbank. Ooh, just like I see on all the daytime television shows, Burbank. That's really neat. And I was looking at the clip, and I think this is going to be a nice hit for Spark TV.
2: Strange Universe with George Norrie. Great backdrop.
1: It's so cool.
2: And that's super big. Cool. That's like a big TV, like an LED screen.
1: Oh, is that a TV?
2: The owners built it.
1: Backlit.
2: They built it from squares. I mean, it's really awesome to see. It's like you're, so if like we're talking about Egypt, per se, we can put pyramids right up there, and you'd be sitting there.
1: That's so cool. So it's like a jumbotron, like at the sporting event?
2: Yeah, something like that.
1: Oh, that is so cool.
2: Yeah,
1: all right, if anyone here listening wants to kind of get an idea of what we're talking about, coasttocoastam.com. And it's one of the featured articles where you can see the new TV show Strange Universe with George Norrie debuting. Now on Spark TV, you can actually see a clip, and they got a couple episodes and part of the program. You can click and go to Spark TV and see it all. Very cool. I would encourage everyone to go do that. We have one last half hour, and we're going to get to as many calls as we can. If you want to email me, Ryan Recker at coasttocoastam.com. It's open lines. Don't go anywhere on Coast to Coast AM.
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1: And welcome back to Coast AM. I'm Ryan Reckert. Let's see how many calls we can get to, because it is the last segment of open lines. How about we go to the wild card line, and Scott is in New Mexico. Scott, you're on Coast to Coast AM. Go ahead.
8: Good evening, sir. How are you doing?
1: Good.
8: I'll try to make this short, but it's a little bit of background. As you and your listeners know, New Mexico, of course, is home for Roswell and Dolce and, of course, the Manhattan Project and, you know, but we're also very spiritual state, heavy Judeo-Christian, as well as the Pueblo and Plains Indians. Part of the story goes, and if I can make, I'll make this quick and bring it together. Back in 1924, an artist in Santa Fe created something called the Zobra. And okay. It is a giant sculpture that they set on fire. The artist was actually a Satanist. Fast forward a number of decades, and it was basically kind of a local. Santa Fe, of course, means faith, and it was mocking the concept of Santa Fe. So it's now recently become very, very popular. But in 1980, in February 1980, the penitentiary of New Mexico in Santa Fe had one of the bloodiest riots in the nation. Over 30 people were killed and tortured. So I happen to have toured the penitentiary with the Secretary of Corrections and the warden, and the vibrations were physical. The horrors that happened, I can't imagine telling you, but the people were tortured. They used acetylene torches and just did horrible things. And a couple of the ringleaders were part of the Satanist group. Anyway, there's also a connection with that and with Zorro Ranch, which is the Epstein thing, and you guys can connect and all that together. But what my question is, in the penitentiary in New Mexico, of course, very, very thick walls. It was built, I believe, in the 20s or 30s. And in the basement or the sub-basement, you could feel the evil, and it was absolutely awful. And I was wondering, do spirits get stuck, or the evil get stuck? Is there a way of ameliorating it through exorcism, or what can be done? Or is it just because they haven't torn it down, they can't tear it down? Is it just there forever?
1: Okay. Well, thank you for the call. I think there have been success stories where they've been scared off or told to go away. And a lot of times when you hear it from the standpoint of your home, people will say that you can just flat out tell it to leave. You're not welcome here. Go. Leave me alone. You can tell it, don't follow me home. If you're experiencing this at a different location, you don't want it to go with you or maybe you're trying to research it. I know paranormal researchers commonly will do that. If you're at a penitentiary or some sort of building that has a history, especially where it's, there's a violent history, tests that were being done, I would think that the best thing for you to do is, if you ever find yourself in one of those buildings, is to say, you're not welcome at my house. Don't follow me home. Leave me alone. And when it comes to that building, that's someone else's problem. Just, oh boy, just make sure it doesn't impact you. I would say that would be my advice to you. Let's go east of the Rockies, and Tom is in Indianapolis. Tom, you're on Coast to Coast AM. Go ahead.
9: Thanks for taking my call. Radio Indiana, WIBC here in Indianapolis, Indiana. You mentioned Michigan, and that brings back so many memories. We used to go see my Aunt Ethel and Uncle John up in Bayview, Petoskey, every summer, and it just gives me goosebumps when you mention Michigan.
1: It's great. Petoskey's beautiful.
9: But my call, you know, I can't ever get in when George has got these great guests on through the week, and I don't know how John and Cornelius and the Gady from New York get through. They must have a special patch through or something.
1: You think there's like a bat line where, or like the red phone that's in the White House?
9: Yes.
1: I would say that's not the case. I would say they are very avid listeners that do everything they can, and they call in and they just get on. That's just how it goes sometimes. If you're first one in, you get a little bit luckier. So maybe next time, call earlier.
9: I tried and got in finally. But my original thought was when you had George had Judge Jim Gray on talking about drugs this week. Did you hear that show?
1: No, I didn't hear that one.
9: It was great. He talked about, you know, how the drugs laws and all the corruption in drugs. But Mike Royko was in a column here in the Indianapolis Star and Star News years ago from Chicago. Mike Royko, I don't know if you ever heard of him or not, but he's been gone, you know, many, many years. But he said, legalize the drugs. Let them sniff their brains out. It's easier to clean up the curbs.
1: No, not anymore. I mean, look at the curbs in some of these large areas, the fentanyl issue, and, oh, boy, the people live in some of these spots where the homeless and drug problems, I'm telling you, it's not easier to clean up. It's a major issue today. I think he might have missed the mark in his predictions some years ago. Thank you very much for the call. Let's go west of the Rockies, and Jerry is calling in from California. Jerry, you're on Coast to Coast AM. Go ahead.
10: Hi, Ryan.
1: I got you. What's going on?
10: Okay. The caller who lived in Palm Springs 10 years, yes, the local Indians did put curses on the land for certain purposes. I looked for a gold mine that they had in the Santa Rosa Mountains for many years, and I saw evidence of the curse many times.
1: How so? What would the evidence be?
10: I would walk up a canyon in the morning, and there was this huge, huge boulder, like as big as a room, and there was somebody made a little wall of rocks at the base of it, so they could put their sleeping bag inside of it, you know? Mm-hmm. That was there when I go up the canyon in the morning. I come back down, that little wall of rocks is gone.
1: Okay.
10: Things like this. And bigger things than that would move. There was a water tank that was a natural depression in the rock. There was supposed to be a landmark to this mine. And one time I went up the canyon, and it was there. And I come back a few months later, it's not there. And then I come back a year later, and it's back again.
1: Interesting.
10: So even today, sometimes I'm afraid to, when I'm walking, I'm afraid to put my foot down because I think the earth might not be underneath me.
1: Uh-huh. is there a chance that sometimes you go back to this gold mine stuff? There's no one else up there that would have disturbed it?
10: No, sir. No.
1: Oh, interesting.
10: You got those mountains to yourself when you're walking around in them.
1: Oh, fascinating. All right. Well, thank you very much for the call. I appreciate it. Wow, that's an interesting one. I just, my call screener that I have with the listeners kind of went wonky. Let me try this one. Is it Jim from Hawaii on the wild card line? You're on. No, I think I might. We have a weird thing that happened. I think my lineup of callers who are waiting got shifted to an alternate universe because all the names changed on me. Let me try re-bringing this up. Sometimes this happens. It's just a weird anomaly that we have. Is Melissa on the line? I think there is a Melissa. You're on Coast to Coast AM. Go ahead.
11: Hi, Ryan. So I think I've had a couple times when I've had premonitions involving my family members. So one of them, it was Christmas 1993, and I was... you know, it was after Christmas, and I was saying goodbye to my grandfather, and I grabbed his hand, and I just had this feeling that this was going to be our last Christmas with him. And so then 1994, you know, goes by, and it's about a week before Christmas, 1994, and I'm home from college, my first year out of college and living at my parents, and the phone rings kind of early the Saturday before Christmas, and I overhear my mom on the phone, and it's, you know, she's talking to my grandmother, and my grandfather had a stroke. Now,
1: oh,
11: he actually did survive that, but he was in the hospital, you know, that Christmas. And so then in 1995, he actually was diagnosed with cancer, and he did end up passing in 1995. So I do kind of feel like that Christmas 93 was the last Christmas actually with him celebrating, you know, Christmas.
1: Right.
11: And then the other one is in 2003. Again, in December, my sister, who lived in Columbia, Missouri at the time, was 8 months pregnant, and December 11th was my mother's birthday, and December 10th, my sister, she was experiencing preeclampsia, you know, in her 8th month, and December 10th, the day before my mother's birthday, or that night, I had a dream, and in the dream, the specific date, December 16th, my sister was going to give birth, gave birth in my dream. And so then, sure enough, she, you know, lets us know a couple days later. So
1: isn't that something?
11: I went out
1: That's
11: to
1: cool.
11: dinner with my parents to celebrate my mom's birthday on the 11th, and I told them about my dream. And I said, you know, I think my sister's going to have the baby on December 16th. And a few days later, my sister let us know that they were going to induce her because of the preeclampsia on December 16th.
1: Yes. It's interesting, those premonitions and the thoughts, getting them before it happens. What's really interesting is when you get those premonitions that someone's going to pass, and that's a terrible feeling because you feel there's a certain burden or responsibility associated with it. Thank you very much with the call. That happened one time with my grandma. I had a dream. My grandma died, and I said grandma didn't wake up, and I told my parents. And my parents were very concerned because that's a strange dream for me to have. Never had anything like that. Well, as it turns out, my dad went over there, and grandma, not hearing so well, had an alarm going off, didn't hear her carbon monoxide detector going off in the basement. And my dad said, if it wasn't for you telling us on that dream, she very well could have died from carbon monoxide poisoning. And I always thought that kind of premonition, that kind of dream, that was a gift to have that. Something else I do once in a while, and I'll just share this. I think about the times I wish I can go back and say, if I can just have one more conversation or one afternoon or one evening or one last meal with a family member or a friend, a loved one that's no longer with us. This is a little trick that I'm going to share with you. Next time you're with a family member, and if you're lucky enough to have your parents still alive on this planet, and next time you're sitting down with them, I want you to pretend that you from the future wanted to travel back in time to have one last meal with them or one extra moment with them. And I want you to really savor that moment, and I want you to really enjoy their presence and pretend that you from the future will do anything to be in the seat that you are at that moment. Give that a try, and I'll tell you right now, you won't regret it. Let's go back to the wild card line in Astro in Inglewood, California. Astro, you're on Coast to Coast AM. Go ahead. Astro, are you there? I think I heard a snore in there. I think we got Astro while he's sleeping. I almost just want to sing him a lullaby at the end of the night. Astro, are you there? That's okay. Let's go back to the wild card line, and Aaron is in Fountain Valley, California. Aaron, I hope you're up.
12: Yes. Hey, how are you, Ryan Recker?
1: Good. We only have like a minute here, so real quick, go ahead.
12: Okay. Real fast, let's see. I wanted to ask you what you thought. You got me on the spotlight here about... what it was is this, the Great Pyramid in Egypt.
1: Oh, yeah. Lots to be said about the Great Pyramids. Aaron, I'm sorry, we're out of time, but, you know, we can do, you know, you could say you can do a program on the Great Pyramids. You could probably do a month straight on the Great Pyramids. There's so much interesting things about them. So we may have to revisit that. But thank you for everyone that called in and emailed me, Ryan Recker at coasttocoastam.com. I'll be back again tomorrow. So many great people to thank, including Dan Galante, Tom Danheiser, Sue Trikas, and Adam Thompson, Gina Silvetti, Michael Cosio, Donna Walker, Bill May, Sean Latasseur, Lex Lonehood, my mentor Phil Tower, and of course the legends that make this all possible, George Norrie and Art Bell, and you, your legends for being part of it. I hope that we can connect again tomorrow. I'll try to respond to some of these emails in between. Ryan Recker at coasttocoastam.com. Have a great night.

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5: Bracing for a mess. I'm Chris DeMayo, Fox News. The Northeast getting ready to be slammed by heavy rain and gusty winds for this nor'easter weekend.
6: The nor'easter is strengthening a few hundred miles south in the Atlantic. Now, the forecast says it will reach land along the New Jersey coast this Sunday, as 40 million Americans from Massachusetts to North Carolina could be impacted by damaging winds, flooding from rain, or even major coastal flooding. We are already seeing impact at airports in New York as they face ground delays due to the wind. Power outages are on the rise, but on the low end right now. But the most intense impacts will come Saturday and Sunday.
5: Fox Weather's Brandi Campbell in Boston. New York Governor Kathy Hochul is expecting a mess.
7: Lots of rain, lots of coastal flooding, perhaps even some erosion that could lead to downed trees, and that means down power lines.
5: Delays and cancellations also expected at the nation's airports. 11 people are dead and 24 injured after a bus flipped over in central Iran. Authorities say driver fatigue and drowsiness caused the crash. President Trump calling the meetings with Chinese President Xi Jinping this week very productive.
8: I think we've made tremendous strides. We've made great strides. Very positive for both countries.
9: President Xi saying the two sides added new substance to the relationship, while President Trump says farmers in this country should be very happy with more trade details expected on Monday, while Ambassador David Perdue says the two sides have established an AI or SI dialogue and crisis mechanism. On Iran, Perdue says China assured the U.S. that it's not supporting Tehran's war effort, but lawmakers in both parties remain skeptical.
5: That's Fox's Kevin Cork in Washington. 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
5: President Trump is reportedly rejecting Iran's latest peace proposal
13: and expects to resume bombing after the midterms. This, according to the Wall Street Journal, part of the proposal would have reopened the Strait of Hormuz and resumed nuclear talks. In return, the U.S. would lift its blockade of Iranian ports, ease some sanctions, and unfreeze some assets. Trump is said to be skeptical that Tehran will meet his demands. Negotiations are apparently ongoing.
5: That's Fox's Chanley Painter. Senior leaders from three Middle Eastern countries met on Friday in Riyadh after more attacks by the Houthis.
14: Weeks of attacks on Saudi Arabia by Houthi rebels coming to a head in Riyadh. Turkey and Pakistan sending delegations to Saudi Arabia for an urgent meeting to discuss a response as the Iranian-backed Houthis launch missiles and drones from Yemen at the kingdom. The group is meeting as part of the Mecca Joint Defense Agreement signed last month that treats an attack on one as an attack on all. But it's not just the Houthi attacks causing havoc. They've seized and now control key port cities in the Red Sea, as well as Purim Island and the Bab el-Mandeb Strait.
5: Fox's Jeff Paul in London. Forecasters say Hurricane Nolo could hammer parts of Hawaii with 2 feet of rain.
15: Hurricane Nolo, less than 200 miles to the south of the Big Island right now. Category 2, 105-mile-an-hour winds expected to be increased to a major hurricane, Category 3, in the coming day or so. We're not going to have a direct landfall per se, but that really doesn't matter as far as the impacts go. Unfortunately, between 30 to 40 inches of rain could fall on the Big Island, depending on what elevation you're at. And remember, the Big Island, almost 14,000 feet. All that water's got to come down somewhere, and it will inundate rivers and streams, take apart vegetation, potentially compromise roads and structures.
5: Fox Weather's Robert Ray in Hilo, Hawaii. I'm Chris DeMeo. This is Fox News.
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17: Mostly clear skies heading into tonight, with a low dropping to 48. Mostly sunny and seasonal on Saturday, a high of 71. Sunday has a mixture of some sun and clouds, with a high near 70. From Fox 11, your station for severe weather coverage, I'm meteorologist Audrey Lee for 1330 and 101.5 WHBL.
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0: from the Great Lakes on the other side of Erie. I'm Ryan Recker, your host tonight on Coast to Coast AM. It's going to be a fun show. Kristen Lee is a paranormal researcher, including the Bel Air House in Ohio. I was just looking at some photos of that as preparing for the show, and I thought it could really use a paint job. I don't know how old these photos were, but I think it's the Property Brothers or Bob Vila got a couple of months there. They could really do it some justice if they weren't scared away. Kristen Lee will join us, and we'll talk about that house and some of the stories from it. And that's in the first half of the show. Second half is open lines. It's a Friday night. Anything goes, what you want to talk about. I have a feeling after we discuss this Bel Air house that you're going to want to talk about some hauntings of your own. And I had an email here from Jeff in Louisiana who said, haunted houses are always a good topic on Coast to Coast. I like old houses, whether they are haunted or not. Tell you the truth, I prefer my houses not haunted. And let's say where you live, you may have some hauntings going on there, but do you prefer it that way? Maybe that's the question. If you want to email me during the show, ryanrecker@coasttocoastam.com. I keep my emails up, and I always like to check those during the break. I try to respond to the ones that need responses. Sometimes it's just a quick comment that don't necessarily need a response. But it's also a good way to get a question in to our guest, Kristen Lee. Sometimes I'll try to incorporate those during the conversation, or you can wait until the second half and call in and talk to Kristen yourself. RyanRecker@coasttocoastam.com. It's going to be a fun night. Kristen Lee after the break on Coast to Coast AM. Don't go anywhere.
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0: And welcome back to Coast AM. I'm Ryan Recker. 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Joining us now is a paranormal researcher, a mental health professional, and someone that has wrote a new book, Paranormal Confessions, True Stories of Hauntings, Possessions, and Horror from the Bel Air House. Kristen Lee, thank you for joining us on Coast to Coast AM.
1: Ryan, thank you for having me.
0: I was looking at some pictures online of the Bel Air House, and I don't know what it looks like right now. These photos were a couple of years old, but it looks haunted from the outside. If you were to just show me a picture of the house, I would say that's a haunted house. It just from appearance without stepping into it. It gives that vibe even through photographs.
1: Yeah, I think that, the Bel Air House, it's just been layers and layers for me throughout the years. You know, the history, the people, the psychology behind it, the paranormal, and things that we still don't have good explanations for. But you're right, like when you pull into, 1699 Belmont Street, the Bel Air House, it definitely doesn't look like an ordinary house. It used to look like a neighborhood house, you know, but it's just not. I think that sometimes when we don't, like as human beings, when we don't feel good, we don't look good on the outside. And with everything that's gone on inside of the Bel Air House, I don't think that it just puts off that positive vibe anymore.
0: You know, we should probably mention this is in Ohio. It's close to the West Virginia border, a little bit south of Wheeling. And that analogy you just used, you know, people are like this too. Does that analogy make you feel like this house is a living thing? When you walk into it, you can immediately feel there is something to it.
1: Now, yes, absolutely. But back in the day, it wasn't like that. When I first toured the home to purchase it, it wasn't like that at all. And I never went looking for a haunted house either. I didn't buy it because it was a haunted house. My family and I, we went through two flash floods and we nearly lost everything. So I was just looking for a regular home. But then experience started and there were footsteps and voices and movements and, things that were more than one person was seeing or hearing independently. And with my background in psychology and behavioral science, my first reaction was not, that's a ghost, or what type of energy is this? My reaction was, what's happening here? So, you know, I thought that a lot of it was it fear? Was it trauma? Was it suggestion? Was it the environment? Is it something psychological? Was this like PTSD from the natural disasters and the floods? Or is this something paranormal? So, you know, honestly, that question that I'd ask myself over and over again, what are we actually experiencing? It's always kept me interested for more than 20 years, to be honest with you.
0: A lot of people wonder if that region, there's something going on that we don't know about. And right by the West Virginia border, particular coal mining, all these other aspects to it and the history of that region. When you bought the house, I'm guessing the realtor didn't give you a heads up. Oh, just by the way, there's these stories. Disclosure doesn't always happen when you purchase a home. So tell me the first experience you had that there may be something else going on.
1: Sure. So I was asleep on the couch one night. It was a little colder outside, but we all decided to sleep in the living room. And I woke up to the cushion going down. I thought maybe it was a family member, but when I was completely coherent, when I was completely conscious and I opened up my eyes after feeling the cushion go down, I saw a gray figure of a man. And the best way that I've always described it as, he was transparent, he was translucent, I love to cook, so when we cook shrimp and it turns like that gray, translucent type of a color, that's exactly what this person looked like. And I was extremely startled. I mean, sleeping is a vulnerable state. And when I

0: were able to witness. Well, my son was asleep. He was a toddler at the time, and his father was asleep too. But afterwards, when everything started to settle down, it was, I could not go back to sleep. Everybody was telling me, because I went to family and they were saying, you know, you've gone through so much. This is probably just, you know, some type of a paralysis, or this is something that is psychological. And me being in the psychological field, I also thought that too. So I just brushed it off and thought that it was a traumatic experience that was, you know, I was tapping into through dream. But it happened again, and other things started to happen. And then I couldn't explain it anymore, and I didn't feel safe inside of the home. None of us felt safe inside of the home. So, you know, we all had just disbanded the house, and I moved to like a 800-foot square foot apartment. And then I started to rent the house out, because if indeed that I was not truly experiencing paranormal, I thought, okay, that renters would be okay. Renters were not okay. There were several hands of renters that moved in, and they all had reported the same thing. So
1: independent,
0: I knew,
1: from what you experienced.
0: Right. And I never told renters, hey, you know, you can move in here, but this house might be haunted. I've never said that. It's just business as usual. This is the rent. This is the expectations. This is when it's due. If you need to get out of your lease, give me a heads up. But, you know, so, you know, I never suggested that it was haunted. Now, when the very last renters came in years later, I think it would have been in 2013 or 2014, they had already known that the Belair House had a reputation for being paranormal, because there were several television shows that had come through before they moved in. And I do apologize if you hear bulldogs snoring in the background. I'm so sorry. It's past their bedtime.
1: Well, if they start barking at something paranormal, let us know if you experience something as we speak. But yeah, so the other renters, they knew what they were getting into. Sometimes they do. And do they purposely want to live in a house like that? Are they looking for that experience?
0: I don't think that anybody that we rented to did. No, I don't believe that at all. I know that the very last set of renters, we actually called him Chuck Norris because he lasted the longest. His family almost lasted a year. So, I mean, they walked in with seven bodies, and it was just him and his wife that left. They were the only two still standing. So,
1: wow.
0: And then when we met him, he walked us into the kitchen, and he said the chandelier fell down from the ceiling, and it hit my head by an inch.
1: Wow.
0: They had the back bedroom locked just like we did when we lived there. We never went in that back bedroom. We never told them anything like that, and I don't think that it was public about the back bedroom at that time. Now, when they left, I did call upon some colleagues of mine from, like, 2009 in the paranormal, and I'm like, guys, I don't know what to do at this point. You know, I just don't know what to do. And that's when Bishop James Long, his dear friend of mine, came in, and he started to educate me and my family and the community. And then it just, the Belair House became popular all overnight. Again, it did sit dormant for a while. It really did, because I never wanted anything to do with hauntings. I just didn't. That's nothing that I ever truly wanted.
1: No, I don't know too many people that would want to live in a house like that. Now, maybe walk through it, do a tour, see if they can experience it for themselves, so they can see with their own eyes what you're describing. So let's say you bring someone through on a tour. How likely is it that they witness something paranormal? Because the frequency of this, it sounds like it's happening quite frequently.
0: I think it doesn't matter what time of day it is. If something's going to come through, it's going to come through. There have been people that I remember in the beginning when I just

0: threw my hands up and was like, I don't even know what to do with this place. This is just the worst problem child I've ever dealt with in my life, to be honest with you. That's how it felt to me. But there was a lady that came in from the West Coast. I believe it was California, and she wanted to purchase a home. So we went down to meet her, and she was talking about HBO and all this stuff. And I'm at that point in time, I really wasn't into TV. I just wanted to be, I wanted to have a normal life. I didn't want a paranormal life. And we went down into the basement because she wanted to check out like the foundation and all of that stuff. And right above her head, the light bulb exploded on all of us. But she was also talking about like Lilith, the deity of the underworld. Or, you know, as if we go into biblical parts, she would be considered someone else, like Eve and things like that. But that light bulb exploding on all of us when she said Lilith was enough for me. Honestly, it really was. I wasn't, you know, going to stand there and add up 2 + 2. I was just like, I'm just going to go now. You know, so we never did. I just didn't feel like her intentions were good to purchase the home, to be honest with you, because I didn't want to bring something. I don't want to say, I just didn't want to bring something in that would scare the community, if that makes sense. Now, the Blair House does scare the community, but not to the degree that I thought that working with different deities would scare the community, if that makes sense.
1: Sure. I know what you mean. Did you ever, I guess it's hard to tell, at least from some of the photos I'm looking at. Do you have any neighbors close by to that house? Do they have any experiences, crossovers from being close to that property?
0: Yes. Yes. They're, we're talking 20 years of this. And I don't believe that it's just the Bel Air house. I don't. I believe it's the whole entire village of Bel Air. And I'm in Bel Air, but not downtown Bel Air. I'm like up in the hills in Bel Air now. So it's not even so much paranormal for me anymore. I've got hills and hills and hills, and I think that my biggest neighbor is a huge oak tree. So there's so many different things that are up here in these hills. So I've kind of like advanced not just to ghosts or paranormal, but like more of supernatural, because there are times that I can be sitting on my deck at night, and actually I would be sitting out there, you know, tonight, but I figured that, you know, some of the noises that come out of those hills would interrupt our audio, so I just chose to stay in. But there is a lot of different things up here. There are sounds that I know, and then there are sounds that I don't know. Like, I know what a turkey sounds like. I know what a fox sounds like. I know what owls sound like. But, and I know that there's deer coming through the trails and stuff like that in the woods and in the hills. But then sometimes, you know, and I'm not trying to be graphic, so please, you know, don't be upset, anyone. But like when the coyotes come in, and so mostly they're here like mid-January to March, right? They've been here all summer long. So I'm not sure exactly what's shifting in the hills right now, but there's definitely something in these Appalachian hills that is, there's been a lot of different sightings that people believe, in cryptozoology. I'm starting to really see that now where I didn't believe it before. But being here for almost 9 years in these hills is definitely opened up my eyes to a lot more than just ghosts in the Bel Air house.
1: Wow. Have you caught any of this on video or audio where you've been able to tape it and observe it after the fact?
0: Like in the hills?
1: Anywhere. Have you maybe got some of the sound you're talking about, or have you recorded something from inside the home that is unexplainable?
0: Inside of the Blair House, absolutely 100%. There's thousands and thousands and thousands of videos and audio clips on many different paranormal investigators' websites or YouTube channels or social medias. The Blair House, just it's become like a Frankenstein, to be honest with you. And I feel like I'm Mary Shelley sometimes, because people forget about me and they just go straight to the Blair House.
1: Well, that's a lot, because What are some of the ones that stand out to you that even surprised you when it came to those recordings?
0: I think that the most disturbing one, honestly, was a dear friend of mine. Her name's Carrie Forgas, and she just appeared on HGTV with me last Friday. We did a segment on America's Scariest House. And we were, gosh, I think it was 2017, to be honest with you, that she was hosting people at the Belair House. Excuse me. And she got up early, and Carrie's very motherly and very nurturing, so she was cooking everybody breakfast, and somebody had walked in, like one of her teammates had walked into the kitchen, and she started talking to them, and she just started pouring a hot pan of bacon grease down her leg and didn't even face her while she continued to talk to them, and she did not even remember doing it. So those are like some of the things that are very terrible, horrible inside of the Belair House that happened.
1: Wow, that is, I've never experienced anything like that. Now, keep in mind, I work some weird hours doing Coast to Coast AM. I've never been so tired that in the morning I poured bacon grease on my leg and did not notice it. So, is it like a trance? Do you think, what was going on there? Was someone controlling her? Or it was a trance?
0: That's what the investigators have stated. Yes, I wasn't there at that time. I was, you know, out and about doing some things because we were holding an event at the Wheeling Casino. We had a lot of different people come in for a huge paranormal symposium and convention. So I wasn't there, but she did have third-degree burns on her legs. We did see that.
1: Wow.
0: That is 100%.
1: Well, your website, by the way, people can look it up. BelairHouseTours.com, is that right?
0: Yes, sir.
1: Okay, Paranormal Confessions, the name of the book. True Stories of Hauntings, Possession, and Horror from the Belair House. And our guest is Kristen Lee. Again, look up BelairHouseTours.com. I'm getting all kinds of questions through my email right now, RyanRecker@CoastToCoastAM.com. We will take some of your calls in the next hour, and we're going to continue our conversation about this house. Quite creepy. I've heard a lot of stories on this show before. I can't say I've ever heard a story of some sort of trance where you pour grease on yourself and not notice it. That's a new one for me. I'm sure there's a lot of other stories like that. So we're going to take a break and we'll be right back. 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
14: Mostly clear skies heading into tonight, with a low dropping to 48. Mostly sunny and seasonal on Saturday, a high of 71. Sunday has a mixture of some sun and clouds, with a high near 70. From Fox 11, your station for severe weather coverage, I'm meteorologist Audrey Lee for 1330 and 101.5 WHBL.

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1: We're talking about the Bel Air House, which is right there in Ohio near the West Virginia border. And I'm getting some emails from people who say they live in the area and they know exactly what we're talking about. I mean, it's a landmark in that spot. We also talk about what it's like to have these ghosts walking around homes. I know there's a loneliness epidemic, and they say primarily with people over the age of 50, it's something that people deal with. I don't know anyone that would prefer to live in a house with a ghost than live alone. Maybe there are people that want to live in a haunted house. They're looking for that sort of thing. We'll have to save that for the open lines. There's just a lot to get to with our guest, Kristen Lee. We're going to take some more of your emails, Ryan Recker at coasttocoastam.com. That was Kevin, it looks like, messaged me. And we'll take some of your calls next hour, too. Tom, it's so good to hear from you. How are you, sir?
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2: 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Put in Coast to Coast AM in the search, and all the shows will pop right up. And I got to tell you, Ryan, this is going to get really good. This is going to get really good tonight.
1: You notice everyone talks about haunted houses, but not haunted cars. So I think I would rather live in a van than a haunted house.
2: Yeah, but if a van's haunted, wouldn't it like just take off down the street just at a moment's notice?
1: Drives itself, the brakes go out.
2: Yep.
1: Oh, man. See, there's a new fear. I don't know if the police would accept that as an answer. Why is the car down the road crashed into a tree? Well, I think a ghost did it. I don't know. If they put that in their police report, no one would believe me.
2: Did you ever see a movie called The Boy?
1: No, I don't think I have.
2: Check it out. It's scary.
1: Oh, no. Does that happen?
2: This is going to get good tonight.
1: All right. Thank you, Tom. Kristen Lee is our guest. We'll talk more about the Bel Air House and some of the hauntings they experience there next on Coast to Coast AM.
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0: 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I'm Ryan Recker. 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Joining us here is an author of Paranormal Confessions, True Stories of Hauntings, Possession, and Horror from the Bel Air House. And to talk about the Bel Air House as well, Kristen Lee. Thank you so much for joining us on Coast to Coast AM. I'm wondering, does the emotions of the people inside the house perhaps change the mood of what's going on there? So if someone walks in and they're angry, does that welcome in spirits or anything like that?
1: We have a lot of people that from all over the country and different countries that come in. But yes, I think that fear and anger can absolutely change the experience, whether that's because the environment itself is responsible or because the emotions change how we perceive what's already happening. What I've seen, though, over the years, there's so many different people that walk into the same room and have different experiences too. It just depends on what they're carrying emotionally. So I don't automatically say anger welcome spirits in, but I'd say a strong emotion can turn it up the volume, to be honest with you. And I think that that's why I used to tell people, you know, stay grounded, document what's happening, don't preform to the fear. And I think that as a researcher and investigator, we learn more when we're observing than when we're feeding the atmosphere.
0: Mm. Going back to the bacon grease incident in the trance, can, let's say, something attach to a person in the house and stay with that person after they leave the house? Can it travel with those that visit this Bel Air house?
1: Yes, I've seen it a few different times, but people describe their experiences and they interpret them as attachments where something might seem to follow them after they leave the location. But I'm very careful with that word because once you tell somebody something can attach to you, you create a tremendous amount of fear. And I mean, I know I'm in the spooky business, but I don't like to scare people. I don't like to suggest things to people or psychologically try to make them have some type of a fracture. So, you know, I look at it, what actually changes when they leave, like if they have sleep or stress or behaviors, you know, family behaviors, environment behaviors, work behaviors, what they're experiencing, when did it start? You know, and a lot of people sometimes want to pinpoint trauma bonds and things like that to a haunted location. Well, I left the Bel Air house, or I left this house, or I left the cemetery, and this is what's happened to me. But if something still remains unexplained after that, like, you know, all of those like questions are asked and responses are made, then I'm more open into like that spiritual interpretation. But honestly, Brian, I never want fear itself to become the diagnosis.
0: Sure. Well, let's look at what happens when you're inside the house. Sometimes in homes that are haunted, they mention there's a specific spirit or maybe one main person, and I'll use the term person, that they communicate with, and they do it by name, and they use the same name, and they say it's the same spirit. Do you encounter the same entities when you walk in? Are they different? Do you know them by name? How do you, I guess, interact, and do you think you've had reoccurring spirits there?
1: Yes, there is certain presence that people have reported repeatedly enough that names and patterns become like attached to them over time. There's the spirits of the Hetherington family, plus there's other names that come through that we don't recognize. But we also have to remember too that when people come into the Bel Air house and they have been visiting, the whole paranormal community has been visiting the Bel Air house since 2009. sometimes people also bring in their own spirits. You know, we have a lot of rules on the website now because we've had to kind of learn what to do and what not to do with people bringing in trigger objects. We don't allow them, period. That's just it. People would bring in deceased loved ones' remains, like ashes and things like that, to try to communicate with them. And that's grief. That's not paranormal. To me it is, at least. That's from what I witnessed during those few times that people had actually done that. But, you know, I think that the biggest thing here for me is what I'm very careful with is because once you give a spirit a name, or if a spirit tells you its name, people can start fitting every sound or every experience into that same identity. So I look for consistency first and patterns first, and the same area of the house or a similar behavior, similar descriptions from different people who weren't coached. For a long time, I left a very crucial piece of history out of the public. And years later, I think it was 2018, paranormal team actually brought this information to me. So that validated it for me, that this could really be something that is paranormal. But sometimes, you know, going back to what, you know, what we were talking about with the names, you know, sometimes that creates a very strong sense that you're dealing with the same presence, right? And then other times the experiences feel completely different. So I wouldn't say every activity inside of the house comes from one spirit. I think that the Blair House has always had more layers than what people know. And what I've known, or what I didn't know back then, but I'm pretty much aware of it now.
0: This is something I really respect about paranormal investigators, and I think that's something that people on the outside don't understand, is just how scientific they can be to make sure they're not getting false positives. They don't want to coach people when they walk into a home. They want to get the raw data, and then they want to analyze it and see if it can be reproduced. They go through their investigations in a very scientific way, and they're able to present their findings with a certain amount of certainty that way, because they know that they're not tainting things, because they want to make sure it's genuine. And I really respect that, and it sounds like you also have that same sort of understanding. You want to make sure what you're experiencing is genuine, not coached. Unfortunately, the thing that you mentioned there that I really grabbed onto was grief. And I have to imagine that when there is this reputation of a house that you can experience these things, that people do come in a state of grief, hoping that they could reach loved ones. And it's tough for you, I'm guessing, as someone that owns the house, that these people are coming to you in a vulnerable state, and they're just reaching for anything they can to try to go beyond the grave.
1: Yeah, that it's heart-wrenching sometimes, but that's where, you know, I rely on my psychology background to help them to, you know, just to regulate them and to educate them, because when they leave, we always, in the several times that people have done this with grief, I'm going to be honest with you, there were times where it just blew my mind on how we could hear spirits communicating through different pieces of equipment, you know, audio equipment and things like that. There was a lady that wanted to say goodbye to her father, and she felt that she needed to come to the Blair House to do that. I'm going to let everybody that's listening know, you do not have to go to a location to say goodbye to your deceased loved one. You do not. You can sit in your living room, in your car, at your desk at work, or taking your dogs for a walk in nature, and you can tell them goodbye. You can receive signs or feelings or impressions or memories from them. You don't have to go to a paranormal hotspot in order to do something like that. The other things that are very important to me, and I agree with you, Ryan, and thank you for, I appreciate you for saying, you know, with the whole part of the investigation, because a good investigator isn't trying to prove a ghost is there. It's just not. Mm-hmm. I feel that as a paranormal investigator, trying to remove every ordinary explanation has to come first. That's first and foremost. And I don't tell people what they're supposed to hear or see. You know, people watch YouTube and people watch TV shows and they hear the stories, but they need to have their own experiences, because just like every single human being on an individual basis on this earth, we all have different experiences. So, and we all learn by different experiences. So what may have happened to me may not happen to somebody else. What may have happened to somebody else may never happen to me. And I'm okay with that. I just want to make that very clear to people that may be grieving right now, or may be in fear, or may be wanting to jump on that paranormal wagon and start a team, or, you know, fall to the other side of it and want to get clicks and likes and be famous. You know, these are other layers of the Blair House that I also talk about too. But the goal for me, it's never to manufacture, you know, things being certain. It's just to reduce the contaminations and ask what the heck really happened here. And What's reasonably good to rule out? I think that we use the word debunk like maybe 186 times one time during a video. But what's a good day?
0: Well, you know, I think, yeah, you have these different environmental factors that could play into it, and it's good. It is good to debunk. It's good to be skeptical, because when there is something that's truly unexplainable, then it makes it that much more special in a way, because, you know, you've started to eliminate a lot of the things it could be, and that puts you onto a track where, okay, there could be something here. But I wanted to go back to something else you mentioned, and, you know, people come to the house looking for specific people. But some of the different things you've experienced in this house, apparitions or light bulbs and chandeliers and trances, do you believe that these are once living humans that are taking form or controlling things in the house, or do you think this could be something else entirely?
1: I think it's a little bit of both, but honestly, that's the million-dollar question, to be honest with you. I don't think that we know enough to put every experience into one category. And sometimes I absolutely feel like it's human, like familiar voices, recognizable personalities. Even some experiences seem connected to a specific person. But I think that all other things don't feel that way at all, if that makes sense. Because, so let's say that I leave the room for several possibilities, maybe something environmental or something psychological, maybe that I had a memory during an investigation of me and the kids carving pumpkins at the dining room table. That's nostalgia. I'm going to get overwhelmed. I'm going to get emotional. So I need to step away from that. I've actually had to learn how to train myself to step away from the house. And remember, back in the day, I was the baby paranormal person. I had many great people in the paranormal take me under their wing and teach me the ropes, a lot of them. So I have learned from very old school paranormal people. I don't name drop because I think that's egotistical, but I'm just going to say that I've been so blessed to work with the people that I've worked with. And the other part too, Ryan, I don't want to leave anybody out because I get a phone call in the morning. So, you know, but going back to, you know, to a person that once lived there, or something that we simply don't have language for yet. This reminds me of something too. One night, this is crazy. I just cannot believe I'm going to tell you this, but I'm going to tell you. It was shortly after my Uncle Roy died, and he had been in the house several times, and we had a heater on in what we now call the altar room, because it's an altar room for like deceased loved ones and memorials and things like that. But we had the heater on, and it had red lights on it. And Rick Hayes, who's a very good dear friend of mine, he's a psychic medium. He was running the event with the groups of people that were there, and I was just kind of in the shadows watching everything happen. Quiet little sister in the corner is where I spent most of my life. But, you know, those lights kept turning on and off on command. The heater would turn on and off on command. And it wasn't a short circuit. It wasn't in the wiring. He was asking very specific questions and getting very intelligent answers through the lights going up. Like, could you move it up 3 times? And then with 1, 2, 3, the lights would go up for the heat. Could you bring them down a little bit more? You know, is this truly Uncle Roy? 1, 2, 3, 4, 5. So it was kind of like one of those, one of those spikes or pucks is what they call them. I believe paranormal puck back in the day is what we used to use. But that was really cool. That was extremely cool. And then one time my husband and I were checking in a guest. It was in the summertime, and we had the ceiling fans going and the lights and the ceiling fans in the living room. And we said, we're going to go to dinner for about an hour. We'll be back later to, you know, if you guys need anything, just give us a call and we'll come back. And I was like, are you guys okay with that? I was talking to the spirits of the house, and the ceiling light clicked on, and I was like, oh, that's interesting. Let's ask it some more questions. Let's talk to the ceiling fan, right?
0: Well, you got it. Yeah. Right? Well, we got you on the line. That's what it feels like.
1: My kooky side comes out. But no, it really did happen. Like, we were asking specific questions, and could you turn the light all the way off if that indeed is your answer? And it would do it again. And then could you turn it on if this is your answer? And it's not like we were trying to, make any type of entity or paranormal energy perform. It's just we wanted validation. I think that's what we're all looking for, is that validation.
0: Oh, yeah. Well, let's, we got to go to break, but let's take some calls after the break. Kristen Lee, are you ready to talk to some listeners next hour?
1: Yes, sir. Absolutely.
0: Let's do it. Paranormal researcher Kristen Lee joining us. You can find the Bel Air House online, belairhousetours.com. If you go to that website, maybe take one and see it for yourself. I'm Ryan Recker. If you want to email, ryanrecker@coasttocoastam.com. Don't go anywhere.

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4: Potentially dangerous weather. I'm Deborah Valentine, Fox News. Up to 40 million people in the Northeast are in the path of a strong nor'easter, packing up to 60 mile per hour winds, heavy rain, and strong surf. Fox's Chanley Painter has more.
5: Flashing places from North Carolina to New England with heavy rain, damaging winds, flooding, and strong surf. Some areas could see over 5 inches of rain by Tuesday. All this expected to create major travel disruptions and power outages. More than 40 million people are in the storm's path.
4: New York's Governor Kathy Hochul has issued a state of emergency for 8 counties.
6: Deployed utility crews and other assets like swift water rescue to keep you safe. Do your part, we'll do ours.
4: New York City and 8 neighboring New Jersey counties are also under states of emergency. Hurricane Nolo is strengthening into a Category 3 hurricane as it eyes Hawaii. A direct hit is not anticipated. Dr. Michael Brennan is director of the National Hurricane Center.
7: Rainfall is going to be the biggest threat from this system. Could see isolated totals as high as 25 inches on the Big Island, creating life-threatening flash flooding and mudslides.
4: Wind gusts of 50 miles per hour are also forecast. For the third time, the Supreme Court rejects a Republican-led redistricting effort in Missouri.
8: The Supreme Court blocking a federal appeals court ruling that would have revived the 2025 Republican-friendly map for the upcoming November elections. There were no dissents, with the high court warning changing the maps now could cause electoral chaos. Missouri lawmakers passed the new map last year, with Republicans hoping to pick up an additional U.S. House seat as it aimed to eliminate one of two Democratic-held districts in the state. This is the third time the Supreme Court has blocked the redistricting plan. The decision comes after weeks of rulings over the map in state and federal courts, and as elections officials in Missouri have already started mailing some absentee ballots. Kristen Goodwin, Fox News.
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4: President Trump calling the meetings with Chinese President Xi Jinping this week very productive. Fox's Kevin Cork reports from Washington.
13: I think we've made tremendous strides. We've made great strides. Very positive for both countries.
14: President Xi saying the two sides added new substance to the relationship, while President Trump says farmers in this country should be very happy with more trade details expected on Monday, while Ambassador David Perdue says the two sides have established an AI or SI dialogue and crisis mechanism. On Iran, Perdue says China assured the U.S. that it's not supporting Tehran's war effort. But lawmakers in both parties remain skeptical.
4: A senior White House official states that the two world leaders discussed economy, trade, AI, and other areas of cooperation. Controversial Twitch streamer Hassan Piker has been facing more controversy as he takes the podium at Cornell University. Fox's Christina Coleman has the story.
15: He's now claiming MAGA supporters are terrified of the socialist movement. He says the socialist movement has the moral majority on their side as they make changes happen by, quote, demanding an end to the endless wars and the profiteering off of health care. Piker is endorsing socialist House candidate Daria Liza Avila Xavier. She was arrested while protesting Israeli Prime Minister Benjamin Netanyahu's visit to New York City. In an op-ed, she said in part, quote, I refuse to allow a war criminal to roam the streets of our city unchallenged. I refuse to play host to a man who has overseen the slaughter or injury of more than 64,000 children in Gaza with American taxpayer dollars.
4: This comes ahead of the midterm elections November 3rd. New Jersey's Lieutenant Governor Dale Caldwell officially resigned following an ethics investigation concluded that he had violated the state's code of ethics. I'm Deborah Valentine. This is Fox News.
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16: Mostly sunny skies on Saturday with an afternoon high warming to 71. Calm winds overnight, partly cloudy, with a low dropping to 48. Sunday has a mixture of some sun and clouds, calm winds with a high near 70. From Fox 11, your station for severe weather coverage, I'm meteorologist Audrey Lee for 1330 and 101.5 WHBL.
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18: 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Throughout the year, multiple law enforcement agencies in Sheboygan County have investigated multiple thefts of catalytic converters from vehicles. 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Law enforcement is asking anyone with information on anyone responsible for any of these incidents to share that information. 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

0: love to kick off with those oldies and goodies, and that one certainly qualifies. Going back to the mid-1960s, best I can figure, Casey Sibirsky and company from Chicago, Illinois, with a tune called Poor But Happy. Good, snappy tune that was copied by so many people. That song's gone by a number of titles. They call it Jukebox Cheer, Foot Stompin' Polka, Around the Mountain. But so far as I know, Poor But Happy is the original title, and Casey Sibirsky wrote the song. I could be wrong about that, but that's what I've got. Before that, Frankie Zeitz and Joe Malacca, our same era of time, with a big bass polka, good snappy button box tune. And speaking of snappy, kicking off today's program as usual, may God rest his soul, my good friend, Dick Rogers and his orchestra from Pulaski, Wisconsin, with the Happy Snappy Polka. I'm Brian Juntica, and if you tune in for those Happy Snappy Polkas, by God, I've got them. Mushy waltzes, too, and I remember to play them, new ones, old ones, in-betweens, and a lot of surprises, too. 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

Once again, I'd like to welcome everyone to this week's edition of Polka Time America. And as always, I hope that you had a safe week, a happy week, and at the very least, a productive one, too. And right out of the gate, going to Mankato, Minnesota, fine music of Chris and the Riverbend Dutchman, with a song I remember, I think Brian Brigham recorded this years ago. He might not have been the first. Chris and the guys did a good job with it, too. It's a policeman's polka.

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4: Mostly sunny skies on Saturday with an afternoon high warming to 71. Calm winds overnight, partly cloudy, with a low dropping to 48. Sunday has a mixture of some sun and clouds, calm winds with a high near 70. From Fox 11, your station for severe weather coverage, I'm meteorologist Audrey Lee for 1330 and 101.5 WHBL.
0: You are tuned to America's Polka Home, Polka Time America, and this portion of the program brought to you in part by your local sponsors and on the Ample Radio Network by CarShield and by Pest Protection Hotline. And it's time once again to re-enter that good old vault of treasured music, certainly one of our favorite places. Back in time, we go to the year 1974, the fine music of Don Chokolszewski, then known as the Polish Kid, and a great rousing button box tune he did called Polka Country. This from an album that he recorded for the Sound record label, I believe they were out of New Haven or Detroit. Called Button Box with Appeal. Now, here a couple minutes ago, we heard Dick Taddy playing a button box, of course, the Cleveland style, with the helicon honking basses. That's not what Don did. Don played a German box, in fact, made by the Hohner Company, the same Hohner Company that made those great harmonicas for many years. Anyway, going back in time to 1974, this is a particularly good number by him called

more great memories in that vault of treasured music going back to the year 1998. Boy, time flies when you have fun. God rest his soul, fine music of Brian Barnetsky and company from his album A Pile of Polkas, this one covering an old Bernie Roberts classic, The Musical Polka.

0: We have room for one more in the vault before the break set comes. Back in time, we go to October the 8th, 1960, the studios of WJW-TV, Cleveland, Ohio. Johnny Pecan, Louis Trebar, and their famous band of yesteryear. Introduction by Paul Nakel and all. Had you tuned in, this is exactly what you'd have heard.
1: Dancing time on the Elvis Auction Party. This time, Johnny Pecan plays the Okie Dokie Polka. So, Okie Doke, let's all dance. Come

0: Well, it sounds like they had a lot of fun doing that. No doubt. Going back in time to 1960, in a live broadcast at the time of our station WJW in Cleveland, Johnny Pecan, Louis Trebar, and their great band of yesteryear, with the Okie Dokie Polka, a little bit of a blend of two songs in one. Vriskat Polka, the first part, then Moya Zensky Glas, the second. Great stuff, though. Those cards, letters, emails, all welcome here at PTA. I read each one I get. We are Polka Time America, P.O. 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We'd sure appreciate it. Right now, it's time to pause for the cause, and I'll see you on the other side. 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
0: Our next stop is the Nickel City, Buffalo, New York. New ones, old ones. This is kind of an in-between, going back just a couple of years with it. Fine music of the band called Seven from an album called Fairway to Seven. Little play on words there. The song's a classic, though. We think of Eddie B and the Versatones back in 1975 with a big hit for him, My Mary Lou. The tune actually, I think, is a Cajun number, and I don't know exactly how Eddie Bosanchik stumbled across that, but he sure did well with it, and come to think of it, so did the band called Seven. To the Nickel City we go, and let's give this one a listen.

time to slow down a three-quarter time and play a waltz or two. The fine music of Mark Jurkovic's combo from his newest release, What's on Tap? Some great polkas and waltzes, including this classic, the Kentucky Waltz. This one written and recorded many, many years ago by the father of bluegrass music himself, Bill Monroe. Mark and the guys did a nice job with this. Let's see if you agree.

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0: from Stratford, Wisconsin, the fine music Tom Kanish and his band with Victoria's Polka. 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
9: Some rough weather. I'm Paul Stevens, Fox News. Nor'easter bearing down on the northeastern states and states of emergency in effect for 8 counties in New York, 8 counties in New Jersey, and New York City as well. New Jersey Governor Mikey Sherrill telling residents to be prepared.
10: Please make sure you have water on hand, you have food on hand. Many of our coastal roads might become impassable due to flooding as this tide surges on shore, especially in the Back Bay areas. So make sure you're prepared. Charge your phones.
9: And Fox Weather's Brandy Campbell for us at Nantasket Beach in Hull, Massachusetts.
11: The nor'easter is strengthening a few hundred miles south in the Atlantic. Now, the forecast says it will reach land along the New Jersey coast this Sunday as 40 million Americans from Massachusetts to North Carolina could be impacted by damaging winds, flooding from rain, or even major coastal flooding. We are already seeing impact at airports in New York as they face ground delays due to the wind.
9: And the most intense impacts of that nor'easter are forecast later today, Saturday into Sunday. Again, some areas could see 60-mile-an-hour wind gusts. Meantime, Hurricane Nolo not expected to make landfall in Hawaii, but it's strengthening into a Cat 3 hurricane, bringing tropical storm conditions to the southern part of the island. National Hurricane Center Director Michael Brennan says the agency's focus is going to be on the rain.
12: Rainfall is going to be the biggest threat from this system. Could see isolated totals as high as 25 inches on the Big Island, creating life-threatening flash flooding and mudslides.
9: The National Hurricane Center now projecting up to 35 inches of rain for all parts of the Big Island. Wind gusts could exceed 50 miles an hour. And upwards of 8 inches of rain in Thailand's capital city of Bangkok from Thursday to today, Saturday. The rain has disrupted traffic, prompting several evacuations. 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
16: Mostly sunny skies today with a high of 64, then clouds tonight and a low of 51. We'll have a complete check of that most accurate Fox 11 forecast coming your way in just a bit. But first, the NFL has officially reached out to the local police department for video evidence in the case involving Packers running back Josh Jacobs. The league says it has submitted a request after a judge denied a motion to permanently seal the video and other evidence in the case. Jacobs, you'll remember, pleaded no contest to a pair of misdemeanor charges, and the NFL says the matter remains under review through its personal conduct policy. The league has provided no timeline for a decision on Jacobs' status. He remains on the commissioner's exempt list, meaning he cannot participate in practice or play in games while the matter is investigated. And a man is in custody after allegedly setting a crucifix on fire inside a West Bend church. Authorities say the 50-year-old used a lighter to ignite the crucifix at Pilgrim Lutheran on Friday morning. The fire caused minor damage but did not spread. No injuries were reported. The man left after being confronted by church staff and was arrested nearby without incident. He's facing charges for arson and recklessly endangering safety. Now that most accurate Fox 11 forecast for the rest of today, a high of 64 and mostly sunny skies. Then tonight, mostly cloudy with a low of 51. Partly sunny and 66 on Sunday. Monday, sunshine and 69. Coming up later today, it's Wisconsin Badger football right here on WHBL. If you're looking for Brewers coverage tonight, that'll be over on The Buzz. Mike Leishner, WHBL News.
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Hi, folks. I'm Brian Juntagud. You're tuned to America's Polka Home, Polka Time America. 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Stop is Cleveland, Ohio. The album was called Polkas for Social Distancing. Yeah, this one going back to 2020. The fine music of our good friend, Freddie Zwick, of the International Sound Machine. This is Bruno's Jolly Hop.

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0: It's time once again to revisit that good old vault of treasured music here at PTA. And not only that, it's time to find the flux capacitor in the time machine. Where are we going? The Marigold Ballroom, Twin Cities, Minnesota. When are we going? November the 20th, 1950, in what was then a live broadcast over radio station WTCN, a Hoopy John Wilfert and his famous orchestra of yesteryear. Introduction and all, had you tuned in, this is exactly what you would have heard.
9: Ah, what a team. City Club beer and...

Well, good evening, neighbors. It's your Monday night date with that great old-time music of Hoopy John, brought to you from the Marigold Ballroom in Minneapolis by the Jacob Schmidt Brewing Company of St. Paul, Minnesota, brewers of Mellow Dry City Club Beer. This is Clellan Card saying howdy to all of you good people, and here's the man who makes sure you all have a good time. It's Hoopy John.

Yes, let's all have a good time, and they're losing no time doing it either, because first up in the tune parade is a familiar Austrian melody, In the Greenwood Shade, changed into a polka, and now they call it Bohemian Forest. You call it great fun, I'm sure.

I'll bet that song sounded really familiar to a lot of people, and it should. That tune's been around the block forever, and you usually hear it played at Oktoberfest and the like. The song is actually Tief im Böhmerwald, or sometimes waltzing in the Bohemian forest or in the Bohemian woods. Turned into a polka? That works too. Whoopi John and the guys doing a great job going back to the year 1950. Now, we're going to have a twin spin on that song, go back to the year 1942 and a completely different twist on it. Going to Cleveland to find music of Joe Kusar and the Kusar Trio, featuring Slovenian vocal duet by Mary Orazim Gregory and Mary Janchar Garrel. Where the Slovenian lyric comes up to this song, I don't know, and it's too late to ask anybody. Joe Kusar could have written it, but any one of the girls could have done that too, but there's no way of telling now whether that was done in Cleveland or in Europe. Anyway, played as a waltz, three-quarter time. We didn't play a lot of it in today's program, making up for it now. Going back to 1942, complete with Slovenian lyric, Joe Kusar's trio, Kopridem Skozilo.

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1: We have room for one more before the break set comes. Going back to February 1957, Don Peachy and his orchestra on their very first record, covering a Lawrence Duco Red Raven classic. This is Green Grove Polka.

0: Don Peachy and his orchestra going back to February 1957 with their very first record, The Green Grove Polka. Now it's time for a break. I'll see you on the other side. Please stay tuned.
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2: We'll be staying strong in the 60s for the next couple of days. Not too bad at all. We'll have a complete check of that most accurate Fox 11 forecast coming your way in just a bit. But first, the Wall Street Journal reports that President Trump has rejected Iran's proposed seven-day roadmap towards ending the war. Fox's Madeline Riviera from Washington.
3: The U.S. and Iran are still negotiating through mediators, though. They engage in talks on the sidelines of the United Nations General Assembly this week. Citing people familiar with the matter, the Wall Street Journal says Iran broached the idea of a seven-day pause in fighting in exchange for lifting the U.S. blockade in the Strait of Hormuz. But President Trump reportedly does not want to lift the embargo as the U.S. tries to squeeze Iran's economy. The leadership in Iran is fractured, and there are hardliners in the regime like the IRGC who have resisted U.S. negotiations. Iran's president, Masoud Pezeshkian, meantime says Iran will keep defending itself.
2: Despite the rejection, the White House says that U.S. officials are having positive and constructive dialogue with mediators, while the U.S. is facilitating significant oil exports through the Strait of Hormuz. Nearly 7 years after it first came out in theaters, Avengers Endgame is once again the top film at the box office. The re-release of the 2019 superhero hit made nearly $4 million in Thursday previews and could make up to $28 million this weekend. The re-release includes about 10 minutes of new footage never before seen, and is meant to whet the appetite as Marvel fans prepare for this December's Avengers Doomsday. Now that most accurate Fox 11 forecast, the rest of today, sunshine in 64, mostly cloudy tonight with a low of 51, then for Sunday, partly sunny and 66. Mike Leishner, WHBL News.
0: Welcome back to Polka Time America. 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

release came our way about 2 weeks, maybe 3 weeks ago. The IPA Tribute Band. This is covering a tune that the Four Knights recorded on Capitol about 1955 or thereabouts as a pop tune. But a lot of the polka bands have picked up on this one over the years. Some call it Oh Baby Mine. The actual title, I Get So Lonely. You

room for one more before the break set comes, and here's somebody yes we haven't heard from in an awfully long time. Carl and the Country Dutchman, Carl Hartwick and Company. I've got his Last Call 30th Anniversary album here. We're going to play a song called The Last Polka. In his case, I hope it isn't the last one, because his music is excellent, and I hope there's more coming our way. Let's give this one a listen.

0: Those cards, those letters, and those emails are always welcome here at Polka Time America, and I personally read each one that comes our way. Our address is Polka Time America. We are P.O. Box 61033. That's in Fort Myers, Florida. And the zip code over here is 33906. Again, cards, letters, emails, they're all welcome here, and I read each one I get. We are Polka Time America, P.O. Box 61033, Fort Myers, Florida, 33906. Email, a lot quicker. If you sent it today, I'd get it today. It's one long, unbroken word, polkatimeamerica@aol.com. And when you write, please advise what station you picked us up on. We'd appreciate it. It's break time now. I'll see you on the other side in the Vault of Treasured Music, so please stay tuned.
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0: It's reminiscing time once again as we re-enter that good old vault of treasured music here at Polka Time America. And not only that, it's time to find the flux capacitor and the DeLorean, wind the crank, light the fuse, and as we'd say back home in the copper country, time to put it going. Where are we going? Cleveland, Ohio, the studios of WEWS. When are we going? November the 30th, 1958. The fine music of Frankie Yankovic and the Yankovic All-Stars. The All-Stars are the fellows that were part of his early 1950s band. They weren't traveling with him anymore by 1958. He had a completely new band by then. And they weren't recording with him either. But every once in a while, these guys would get together on the Polka Varieties program on WEWS. So this is one of those times that they did. The song you're about to hear is a tune called Hey Mr. Banjo. This is something they did record a couple of years earlier for the Columbia Record Company. But it never, ever sounded quite as complicated as this. The guys put together one heck of a nice arrangement of it that was completely different than the way the record came out. They should have re-recorded it and done it again. It was great the way they played it. Let's give this a listen. Frank's introduction and all. Had you tuned in, this is exactly what you would have heard.
11: Well, let's see now. Right now, I see we have Tina back there. Tina is all set to give out with the banjo, and I know the boys in the band, Buddy Grable, who appears at the Black Knight Lounge out there, Tops Cardoni, who appears out Skyway out there out by the airport every Friday and Saturday. Now, Leslie, you're all set to give us their interpretation of a tune called Hey, Mr. Banjo.

That's the deluxe version of Play Mr. Banjo. Frankie Yankovic and the Yankovic All-Stars from a live performance on television going back to November 30th, 1958. And here's another one of our favorites in the vault going back to 1954 to Chicago, Illinois. Little Wally and the Lucky Harmony Boys with his original presentation of Cyganka or the Gypsy Polka.

Our next stop, Buchholz, Texas. Back in time, we go to the 22nd day of December, 1973, to find music of Vrazel's Polka Band covering a Buck Owens tune called Buck's Polka. Let's give this a listen.

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2: I have room for one more in today's program. Stay in the vault and end it with some Polish Oompa crossover, You Bet, going back in time to 1972. The fine music of a good friend of mine, Lee Gardner, and his band of renown. This one is the Krakowiak. Definitely a Polish song, but played in Polish Oompa crossover you only find in Wisconsin.

folks, that's going to wind up another edition of Hope in Time America. I sure am glad you stopped by. I hope you enjoyed the program. 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
1: Rear September nor'easter. I'm Daria Albinger, Fox News. A powerful nor'easter is battering the eastern seaboard. More than 40 million people are in the path of damaging winds, heavy rain, and possible flooding. Hundreds of flights have been delayed or canceled. More than 50,000 customers are without power. Fox Weather's Katie Byrne is in Ocean City, New Jersey.
2: After days of north and northeast winds, basically that water has been piling up into the back bays, making it harder for each tide to fully drain. So we've had multiple high tide cycles over the last few days, and now that we're getting into the worst of the storm, we still have multiple high tide cycles to go and a lot more water to deal with actually an increased threat for the coast of New Jersey. Now we're expecting the entire coast essentially to experience major flooding. The rain totals have also gotten higher. Heavier rain is expected in New Jersey as well. The governor has declared a state of emergency in 8 counties ahead of this just to make sure that those resources should be available.
1: New York City and several surrounding counties are under a state of emergency. Hawaii is bracing for Hurricane Nolo, which is gaining strength. Fox's Robert Ray is in Hilo.
3: Hurricane Nolo, less than 200 miles to the south of the Big Island right now. Category 2, 105 mile an hour winds expected to be increased to a major hurricane, Category 3, in the coming day or so. We're not going to have a direct landfall per se, but that really doesn't matter as far as the impacts go. Unfortunately, between 30 to 40 inches of rain could fall on the Big Island, depending on what elevation you're at. And remember, the Big Island, almost 14,000 feet. All that water's got to come down somewhere, and it will inundate rivers and streams, take apart vegetation, potentially compromise roads and structures.
1: The hurricane is expected to impact all of the Hawaiian Islands. 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
15: Temperatures in the 60s for today and the next couple of days. We do have a chance of rain as well as we head into the middle of the week. A complete check of that most accurate Fox 11 forecast is coming up in just a bit. But first, the investigation into a fatal police shooting in Madison is now in the hands of Dane County prosecutors. Reporter Raymond Newpert in Madison.
16: Madison police officer Keel Badinger-Peterson shot and killed 38-year-old Corey Ruiz July 22nd during a fight with officers. The State Journal reports District Attorney Ismael Ozan received most of the investigation files at the end of August and now has the final reports from the Wisconsin Division of Criminal Investigation. Ozan has not said what his timeline is for making a decision on charges in the case, nor if further investigation is required. The shooting resulted in protests and a 2-week-long encampment at the site of the incident.
15: And flags across the state are at half staff today to honor firefighters and EMS responders who have died in the line of duty. Governor Evers ordered the tribute to coincide with the annual final alarm ceremony in Wisconsin Rapids. Fire departments statewide will gather at the Wisconsin Fire and EMS Memorial for a silent procession honoring first responders. Flags will also be lowered on October 10th for Wisconsin's Firefighters Memorial Day. Now that most accurate Fox 11 forecast for the rest of today, mostly sunny with a high of 64. Then tonight, cloudy and a low of 51. Partly sunny and 66 on Sunday. Monday, sunshine and 69. Then Tuesday night into Wednesday, we have a 60% chance of rain. I'm Mike Leishner on Sheboygan's News and Weather Leader, WHBL.
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12: Wow, Chuck Mata is with us, and his life is so fascinating. We could probably talk to him for 3 hours. We're going to get to a book that he's written that took him a long time to write. I'll just give you a hint. Imagine your father's a hitman and your mother's a nun. Boy, that'd be great cocktail conversation, I would say. He'd be the most interesting person in the room right away. But also there's another journey that is so important that he wants to talk about, and it's the fact that he got melanoma, and he is a long-term stage 3 melanoma survivor. Yes. And, you know, I'll tell you what, talking about this and being diagnosed with it and all the things that happened to him and what he went through is something I think that's inspiring and something that so many of you need to hear. So, Chuck, thanks for giving us the time and hanging out with us on the show.
13: Thank you, Kate. Great to be here.
12: So let's talk about what happened. You and I talked off the air, and you told me something that's interesting because I went down this road, but only a couple of times, and then I stopped. You really liked tanning beds, and you really liked the way you looked and felt tan.
13: I'm all pale. I'm like white, and I love a tan. I think it looks healthy. I just loved it, and I hate going outside, hate the sun. So it clicked all the boxes for me.
12: And so by doing that, you know, what would be a typical week for you? Would you just go like once a week, or did you go a couple times a week, or what did you do?
13: Maybe 3 times a week.
12: A lot. Yeah. So you went to tanning beds, didn't like the outdoors, but didn't want to look like Casper the Friendly Ghost. And then what happens? How did the melanoma get discovered in the first place?
13: I have been going to the tanning booths for a few years, and I met my partner in 2003, and he had said, Chuck, you could get melanoma from that. You ought to see a dermatologist. And I said, okay. So I went. I chose someone who worked across the street, and she was, Dr. Scott was very nice, and she gave me a complete checkover, clean bill of health. And as I was getting out of the gown she had me in, I asked her if she could just biopsy this one small speck. I have freckles all over my body, and not raised, no indication of anything. And she did biopsy it, and it turned out that one spot is the only one that was stage 3 melanoma.
12: And
13: so,
12: wow, what made you, what do you think, intuition, something, what made you, she was a doctor, what made you think I need to have that looked at?
13: I have no idea. I did as an instinct, and they've asked me over and over, how did you diagnose that one spot to be the problem spot? And I have no answer for that.
12: Wow. Well, thank goodness. So you get diagnosed, you get the call, and that this is back in 2004. What's that like?
13: Well, I didn't get the call. They wanted to see me in person because that was would be devastating type of news. So she referred me to another doctor to break the news to me, and he was a specialist. And my partner, my mother, and I went. And I was shocked that it had spread to my lymph nodes, and it didn't look good because even with chemo and radiation, they told me I had an 85% chance of dying within 5 years. So another specialist, Dr. Rothschild, told me that on the off chance you qualify, NIH in Bethesda, Maryland, decoded the human genome in 2003. And this was 2004. He said, you know, chances are you're not going to get in, but give it a try. So I did. And I flew up there several times, and I was qualified to be in this protocol. And basically, they took a bunch of stage 3 patients from all over the country and grouped them into my group. And then we were available for a clinical trial that had never been done before because they just decoded this human genome. So I went through all the procedures, and then in January of 2005, when I went up there to be inoculated for the first time, Celine, a nurse that wasn't my nurse, came down from upstairs and told me that there's something about your immune system that's extraordinary. And I said, okay. And I don't pay much mind. I'm always in a good mood. So I was happy to be there, happy to go through all this. So it didn't really affect me like it would a normal person, because I live in a fantasy land of, you know, happiness. So I went up, they gave the injection. They tell you almost nothing. You're just part of a clinical trial, and that's it. So except for her telling me that, I didn't know what was going on. But I knew I was part of this group, and I decided to follow through with it because we didn't know what side effects there were either. So every 3 weeks for 1 year, from January 2005 to January 2006, I was injected with the vaccine. And when that happened and that completed, they still did other things to me during that time. They did like an apheresis where they would cull my white blood cells with the antigens in it, the peptides. And they would save it. Still didn't know what was going on. And then they saw me for like 5-6 years afterwards, just for follow-up. And still didn't know much, but I did know there was some difference between me and the other people in my protocol. They were concentrating on doing me more than they were them, and they would only inject me in my left leg, and the other people got the injections all over. So I knew that there might be side effects. There was chills, there was swelling, there was nothing extraordinarily bad, but I knew that on vaccine alone, I was taking a chance, and I gladly did it because my odds otherwise were particularly good. And then after the first year and subsequent years, I still didn't know what was going on. And then in 2009, I had a really bad side effect when my left leg swelled to almost twice its size. And I just freaked out. I was like, what is going on here? So I was having like a nervous breakdown. going to the gym, getting on the spin classes. I mean, I was doing everything possible just to be able to cope with this, but
12: sure.
13: It wasn't happening. So I flew back up there and I saw my nurse, Kathy, and I said, I don't know what's going on here. Why am I getting such a reaction? How come nobody else in my group is getting that? Can you tell me what's going on with my leg? She said, I can't. Actually, your patient zero has a cure for all cancer. I said, so what's been going on here? And they said, well, we inject you with all known cancers, trace amounts of cancers. And then we're using that. We're freezing some in case you need it, and we're also injecting the people in your melanoma study. So I said, well, why won't you put it out there if it's a cure for all cancer? I don't get it. And she said, well, it's complicated because in 2003, our government put up billions of dollars and a pharmaceutical company matched it. And they had to say so, the pharmaceutical company, because they said that cancer is a cottage industry. Well, we do the CAT scans, the doctors, the nurses, and the pharmaceuticals. So they will not release it.
12: And we'll have more of that story about being patient zero for a breakthrough cancer cure through NIH that changed everything in his life and helped some other people along the way. You can look at ChuckMata.com for even more information. We'll meet you on the flip side.
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0: We're back with our special guest, Chuck Mata. Chuck, tell us the rest of the story.
1: Anyone who gets your white blood cells, like, you haven't been to an oncologist in years, right? I said, yeah. Once they get your blood cells, your white blood cells, they never have to see an oncologist again either, because they have what you have, the antibodies. So that's where we were with that. And then when I came back here, they made me take a stress test. So I went to this Dr. Richmond, and he put me on a treadmill and did this and that. And then I told him about my vaccine. And he said, I used to work at NIH. Could I see your records? And I said, sure, I'll bring them to you. And I did. And then I saw him, this is 2009, latter part of 2009. And I saw him sporadically, just to talk. And then he had a meeting with me. And he says, I have something to tell you, that you are actually a cure for all cancer. And he says, your immune system is being used all over the world. They should give you a penny for every time they use it, because you would be a rich man if they did. And he said, and also, this reminds me of Henrietta Lacks. So he said, do you know who that is? I said, I've heard of her. I didn't really know. And he gave me a book on it. He says, here, I have this on my shelf. Take that and read it. Now follow me. So he took me through where the desks were for the staff, out to the waiting room. And he said, I want everyone's attention. He said, this man is a cure for all cancer. I didn't even know he was doing that. So that was the beginning of that, and me knowing what was going on. And that's why I was having the strange side effects. And that's why they couldn't tell me anything, because I had to tell them what my side effects were. They had nothing to base it on. So that's it. You should also know that I didn't even know that I have a super immune system, because I've never had a cold or a flu, can't get HIV, can't get anything. So only when this happened, in retrospect, did I realize that it's been there all the time. I just didn't know it.
0: Wow, that's incredible. I mean, I'm just thinking right now, you should wear a T-shirt. I have a cure for all cancers. You would just be like, they'd be a magnet to you. And now we see still where we are with all of that. What was that experience like for you, though, that you were doing that every 3 weeks and then things start to unfold? I mean, as you said, you're a pretty happy person, so you just have this sort of fantasy land, like you said. I understand what you mean. So you're just going through it. When were you feeling pretty positive, like, hey, I'm going to survive this. I'm going to make it.
1: Well, I knew then that the side effects weren't going to take me down, and the side effects were just part of getting to where I needed to go. So I felt assured that that was going to be the case, but more confident after I got those diagnoses and I was able to get on with my life, because it was very complicated at the time, and I was distracted by all kinds of murders and whatever else came along. So it was a good distraction, but it didn't. I even forget I have it, but I can feel my leg because it still has my lumps, and then I remember.
0: Yeah, so that's a good question to ask you. So the follow-up to, wow, you know, you're getting some side effects here and there. Chills is one thing, but then especially someone, you keep yourself in shape and you're focusing on what you're doing, and then you're all of a sudden you have this leg twice the size or swelling up or anything. And how do you, and you said to cope with that as you were going crazy, taking spin classes and whatever, and eventually did you still have lumps, so that did subside though somewhat?
1: It has its times where all of a sudden, not only does my leg, the left leg, and it's larger than the other leg,

0: everything about it because they must have put steroids in, I imagine. Plus, it's hairier than the other leg.
1: Right.
0: So, but I was okay with all of that because somehow I knew that this was the beginning of something for me. But because I'm pathologically insecure, I live in the happiness because I just have to, because I just am so insecure about everything. And I do things extremely well when I do them because I think I'm going to fail at everything. So.
1: Wow. And then look at that. Then you just soared. I mean, you would have expected that. What was it like when it was over? Okay, the year comes and they say, okay, you're fine. You know, you're clear. We've done the scans. You're good.
0: I went up there for my farewell tour in 2009, and I recorded it. I know I wasn't supposed to, but I recorded it anyway, and I put the, because they used to have doctors that I didn't know just to bring them in to see me. So lots of doctors would want to see me, and I put the camera on the top of a desk, and I recorded all of them. So I don't know how, you know, that worked out, but that was my farewell tour. They weren't going to see me anymore, and I was really kind of sad that it ended because I made friends along the way, and the people there were so nice to me. So, but since then, I just have to get on with it because it's easy for me to slip back into not being okay and being a little depressed if I'm not careful. So, I live on the happy side of life.
1: Which is something people should hashtag happy side of life. People should take that away from our conversation. And so to think about being on the cutting edge of a immunotherapy research, wow. That's pretty exciting because, one, we both know most likely if you hadn't done that, imagine the journey you would have been on to try to do something about melanoma. And I know that's serious. I worked with somebody early in my career in the radio business who surfed a lot, and people loved Don at this radio station, and he had, like you, something on his back. He felt funny about it. He told them about it, and he got melanoma 3 and died like within 6 months.
0: Yeah, it's the reason why they used melanoma as a stepping stone for the cancer vaccine is because it's the only disease only cancer that goes through the entire body. So you never know what's going to wind up. So they assume that being people with melanoma would be the perfect vehicle for getting to where they needed to be to prove and ascertain that this was a true cure. The fact that they didn't want to disperse it or put it out there is crazy. But what I do is I go through my life. I work at a senior living facility now, and I was a butler, and I went to, there's a rich, well-known woman that lives here in Palm Beach County, and I was hired through Cheney Brothers, which he's one of the owners of, and they put me on an island in the Caribbean with 30 guests, and the party was for her husband's birthday, and for her son, Shane, who was dying of lymphoma. He was bald. He was 30 years old. His wife is beautiful, two beautiful kids. But they tried everything. They'd been everywhere. And this was his going away party. And the irony of me being on an island at this point in my life, this was 2016. So towards the end of it, of my stay there as their butler, I did confess that I'm a cure for cancer.
1: As we continue our conversation with Chuck Mata, letting someone know he was patient zero.
2: Stay inspired. Stay tuned to Amazing Americans.
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5: Temperatures in the 60s for the next few days. We'll have a complete check of that most accurate Fox 11 forecast coming up in just a bit. But first, the Milwaukee Brewers are looking to end the season on a high note, picking up win number 101 on the season thanks to a big day from Bryce Terang and David Hamilton, who combined for 5 hits in an 8-4 victory over St. Louis yesterday. Terang went 5-for-3 with 3 RBI, while Hamilton was 2-for-3 with a double and a run scored. Joey Ortiz went 2-for-3 as well. He recorded a walk. And Jake Bowers, 1-for-4 with 2 RBI. Robert Gasser had a quality start, going 6 strong innings, but left the game with a no decision. He recorded 9 strikeouts. Abner Uribe would earn the win in relief. The same two teams will be playing game 161 of the season tonight. You'll hear the coverage starting at 5:35 over on the Buzz. Of course, that's because Wisconsin Badger football opens Big Ten play this afternoon, visiting Happy Valley and the Penn State Nittany Lions. Wisconsin is 2-1 on the young season, with its lone loss coming against nationally ranked Notre Dame. Meanwhile, Penn State is 3-0. Kickoff is coming up at 4 p.m. We'll have pregame coverage starting at 2 right here on WHBL. Now that most accurate Fox 11 forecast for the rest of today. We'll have a high of 64 and sunny skies. Mostly cloudy tonight with a low of 51. Then partly sunny and 66 for Sunday. Monday, sunshine and 69. I'm Mike Leishner on Sheboygan's News and Weather Leader, WHBL.
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1: We're back with Chuck Mata. So, Chuck, you confessed. You let the family know once they found out that, yes, you were patient zero. What happened next?
2: On the way back on the plane, I was asked by Lori, she's the person, if I could email her my results, because I did a blog, and I did, and then that was in September 2016. So in February of 2017, I was doing a catering event in Wellington, Florida, and I went up to a table and I said, can I get you something to drink? So Ashley, her daughter-in-law, says, there's Superman. I said, it's me, Chuck. And they said, no. Do you know what happened? I says, no. She says, you need to find Lori. She's outside smoking a cigarette. So I found her, and she threw the cigarette down, and she gave me a hug. She says, Chuck, do you know that thanks to you, Shane is now cancer-free, and he's completely cured. So, yeah, I was surprised.
1: So they must have reached out, found the people, traced what you gave them, or somehow did something. Yeah,
2: I know what happened. So what happens is this pharmaceutical company, if you have lots of money, they will give you, and it's happened since. This is just one instance. It's happened since. But it's all rich people that get the vaccine. It's all about money.
1: Wow. Wow, how does that make you feel in one sense? Thank goodness about the Shane situation. But, boy, even people now listening to this, and I'm sure if they've had people that have loved ones that have died from cancer, because that's all we hear, that's all we talk about. We donate to cancer research, all of that.
2: Yeah, and it must be frustrating to your listeners to know that this pharmaceutical company is the reason why. They're the ones to blame for this. So I decided later in life, not only was NIH funding being cut, that's why it took me 19 years to write this book. And I was encouraged to write this book by Tony Robbins' manager. I had won a trip to Vegas in March of 2006. And while I was talking to her about my vaccine, because that was 2005, she said, you know what, write a book. Then maybe you'll be a motivational speaker like Tony Robbins, and you never know what could come of it. She said, but you have an interesting story, and I think it's time for you to tell it.
1: So tell us about the book journey. I mean, fascinating. 19 years to write it. There's so much in the book. Tell us about the book.
2: Well, the book starts with when I was born premature. My parents were in a terrible accident. My father, like you mentioned, was a mafia hitman, and my mother grew up in the convent. She and her sister, Bobby, were abandoned at the convent, so they grew up in that. So they didn't know any better. And then my father asked my mother to the movies, and then he raped her. And that's how we got my brother, Frankie. He's my older brother. And then I came next. But when I came out, I was premature, blue, tiny, and I had some real problems. I didn't adjust well, and they thought I was retarded. We didn't have a name for it back in 1955.
1: Right.
2: So, and they just were the most terrible parents. Then Richie came along, and they just didn't know how to do anything that didn't involve killing or being cruel. My mother would put my hand on the stove, a hot stove, just to show me not to be near the stove. She threw an ashtray at my head and split it open and put me in my crib. I mean, and a relative of mine saw her do it. Richie, his diaper caught on fire outside because my father would get all these slot machines and refrigerators. And once he put the diaper out, he just put petroleum jelly on the burns. And then a refrigerator was in our yard, and I crawled inside and couldn't get out because there's no oversight whatsoever. And I used to eat lead paint off, peeling lead paint off the windows.
1: Wow. That is chaotic, right? I mean, what a and your book is called Beyond Belief. What a chaotic life, the turmoil, what you grew up with. And then you think about this, how did you get, well, first of all, your dad, realizing that, as you described, that's why you had those refrigerators, it's that things that fell off the back of the truck. What was it like realizing what he did?
2: Well, I've always seen his cruelty, because he also raised pigeons, the ones that were slow. He'd twist their neck, throw them to our dog, Lady, and he was just awful. He loved to kill and murder things. And when I was 5, I was looking up, and a seed fell in my eye, and it got affected. Then I was blind. So I was blind for probably, I don't know, I don't remember how long, but just more than a month.
1: Right.
2: And then my mother decided to leave my father. So she came to Florida with her girlfriend and her 3 kids. And that's where she discovered cigarettes, liquor, and lots of men.
1: So you moved from, because you were in the Northeast, right?
2: From Montclair.
1: Yeah, from Montclair, New Jersey. Northern New Jersey, so lots of Mafia Jersey ties and stories, just like South Jersey and Philadelphia, and of course anywhere in the world that can happen. But, and then you come down to Florida. How often do you see your father then?
2: Seldom. Whenever he came, he would have cash, he would flash, and he'd bring us something. And my brothers just adored him. And I just didn't, I remember him beating me when I was a baby, and I just never got past him. I remembered that. Some things I don't remember from then, but that was it. And he did not come to visit very often. One time we lived in Pensacola, and he came to visit, but he met my father at the schoolyard, my stepfather at the schoolyard, and hit him with a tire iron, then ran into the woods and wound up climbing up a tree. I was watching I Dream of Jeannie, and they cut through to say this. So he got us for the weekend. The judge dismissed it, said, okay, you can have him for the weekend. So he took us to a fair. As soon as he parked, he just turned around and started slapping me. So I knew this wasn't going to go well. And then he went to the YMCA and got a cot that had some drunk guy in it. A small cot. And that's where we were going to stay. So we had to sleep with this drunk on this bed. And when he left, he gave us each $50. My mother took it away. She says, no, you're not going to. So from there, we went to Georgia. But in between, I just couldn't socialize. I had no personality. I didn't speak. I couldn't walk. I couldn't run, right? It's just, there's something really wrong. And to this day, I still know I'm not right. I'm rational. I'm like this, but I know there's always been something different about me.
1: So you survive it, though. You come through and with all this dysfunction and find success in different things that you do and meet some incredible people along the way. How did you get out of that? How did you say, I can get out of this? I can move forward. I don't have to have that same kind of life.
2: Getting out of it was tough because once we moved to the farm, I read a lot. I read a lot. I'm not educated other than high school. And when we moved back to West Palm Beach, my mother and stepfather were having their own issues. And what complicated everything was I went to get the Sunday paper in 1969, and I got struck by lightning. And I don't even remember still a lot of it, but nobody came, and I just picked myself off the ground, and it just completed the whole package.
1: Our guest this time around is Chuck Motta. When we come back from being struck by lightning to having a company that soared.
0: More Amazing Americans in a moment.
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0: This is Amazing Americans with Kate Delaney.
1: We're back with Chuck Mata. And Chuck, the book that you wrote was beyond belief. And it really is beyond belief. And you say it. You say that this is, you know, everything in this is what's happened to you, whether you were working as a consultant for NASA, whether you're serving champagne as a butler, dealing with that rough and tumble background growing up with a father who was a mafioso and a mother who was really, really tough on you too, as well, a former nun. But I think the key to your story is really that you've rewritten it, and then it includes that journey through cancer, you know, the melanoma journey, and the fact that you took the NIH up on ultimately being sort of the guinea pig, I guess. And it's not sort of, you say patient zero. So your life is so interesting, the twists and turns that it's taken. There's no question about it. And I mentioned, of course, that you did write a book, and all of this your journey, all of this is in the book. I mean, everything's covered, including some really great stuff where you were creating art alongside Bette Davis or Burt Reynolds, who you got to know, or Paul Newman, and some other things that evolved, some other relationships too. So what was it that made you decide you were going to put this out there into the world?
2: People tell me, you should write a book. This is when I was just in my teen years, early 20s. And then because I had no direction in life, I went to work for this company that did anodizing and marketing PC boards, only because one of the guys cut his finger off with a guillotine cutter. So they hired me to replace him. And again, because of my insecurities, I became really good at it. And I went on to open a company with my partner that from work. And that was pretty successful. And that was in 1979. And that's where we did a lot of prototypes for Sikorsky and for Pratt Whitney, places like that. And I also did the control panel of a sub that 007 would use to go underwater through perioceanographic. So I did that too. So when I started off my company, I also worked for NASA part-time as a consultant. So that's the result of my overdoing things.
1: And so that shows you, I mean, how does this kid that is rejected by everybody, all these things happen to you, get to the point where now you get this company, as you said, you focus, you do what you have to do, and get really good at it, and then NASA comes to you and you're consulting for them. And what did you consult on for NASA?
2: What happens was when they put these spacecraft into space, the print that they have on it, of the flag or whatever, gets burned off. And they were using a Nibron coating, but they couldn't quite figure out how to get the print so it would not. And that's why I was hired for. And once I was there, I showed them other things. They took my advice, and they must have a great budget because everything I suggested, they bought. And that was only part-time.
1: So, wow. Pretty interesting.
2: And then I did Bette Davis, the screen print of Bette Davis, and she was here making a movie at the Flagler Museum, Little Gloria Happy at Last, in 1981. And I was asked by her assistant, Catherine Cermak, if I wanted to meet her. She was staying at the Breakers. So I met her, and she was really nice. She had Glynis Johns there, who's an actress. She didn't say much. She was in the room.
1: Uh-huh.
2: And she took a real liking to me, so she sat with me on a love seat, and she would just drink vodka. And then she was feeding me Petit Fours. And then when she signed my print that I have here, she has her chocolate fingerprints on it. So she liked Burt Reynolds. So because of the Cosmopolitan spread where he was naked.
1: Right.
2: So I said, I know him. He collects my artwork. And she said, could you introduce me? So I did. And then she introduced me to Greta Garbo. And I went all the way to New York to meet her, and her doorman wouldn't let me in.
1: Wow.
2: So that led to, I did Frank Sinatra, who was not fond of me. And and then I did Paul Newman, and he was really, really nice. And we hung out a little bit together, but Bette Davis and I stayed in touch for a few years.
1: Wow, how interesting is that? I mean, who knew that that door was going to open? And talk about your artwork.
2: I used to do Art Deco on blue cobalt glass. I invented a process to do it so it looked like a frost, but it wasn't. And then everything I touched in those days turned to money. It was just the most bizarre thing.
1: Wow.
2: And then there was a girl who trained me originally. Her name was Kathy. She worked for M Square, the company that I worked at where the guy cut his finger off. And I hired her, and she was going to AA meetings, and she met her husband in AA, and then she married him. then he was abusing her two boys. So I said, divorce him. So she called me up the day after Easter 1984. And she said, come in, I have something to tell you. So she told me she had a date the night before. Her divorce was going through that week. And I said, you know, I did this art piece on blue cobalt. Let me take it over to Barbara. She said, Barbara's car not here. I said, okay, I'll leave it with Wade. So while I was gone, like a minute, her husband, soon to be ex-husband, came in with a gun that he bought. An ex-felon got a gun and killed her. And then I heard someone say, somebody just shot Kathy. So I went out over there, and her body was still quivering.
1: Oh, and I'm so sorry. That's so awful.
2: But that was the beginning of the killings in my family, or the murders that came along, because, and it always seemed to be, no, it didn't seem to be, it always was a case of the man killing the woman and then killing himself. So Roy killed himself after this. He shot himself in the head.
1: Wow. And so you, did you, I mean, I don't think you were desensitized, maybe you were, but because you grew up in an environment like that where there was violence.
2: Yeah, I didn't take it well. Went to Europe for a month just to get over it.
1: Right.
2: And then when I came back, I just continued on with what I was doing. But what happened two days later, I was doing a bank job with ink, and I cut my little finger here on a staple, and I was bleeding out everywhere. So we wrapped it in paper towels, and my friend Tom that was with me said, well, we'll have to figure out where we're going to go to get that stitched up. So I removed the paper towels, and it was no wound there. It was gone. And this happened right over where she died. My blood was mixing with her blood on the floor.
1: Wow.
2: Never explained it. That's never happened since.
1: And here you are, and you're still this optimist, and you're telling people that they can be the same way.
2: You can. You just have to realize that everything's temporary here. But if you have the right attitude and you apply yourself, all people have to do is try. I see a lot of people don't even want to attempt trying anymore. And I pushed myself along doing that. I became a butler in 1979. I worked for Henry Ford and Lilly Pulitzer, Estee Lauder, and whoever owns Seagram's. So I started, that's when I started doing all that. And I've worked for thousands of people. And one family that I worked for, Mrs. Kramer, I can say her name, I guess. She was down from Mar-a-Lago, just south of the Bath and Tennis Club. And she had a beautiful home. I mean, it was massive. But she was just twisted in knots. She was very mean.
1: Wow.
2: She hired me. I was shaking. I was just so nervous around her. So...
1: Wow, what an interesting life. Well, go and get Chuck's book, and there's so much more in that book. Chuck, thank you so much for joining us.
2: Thank you very much for having me. My name is Chuck Buck Mata. That's what it says in the book. And, yeah, please buy my book. It's good, and everything is true. No hyperbole or exaggeration.
1: Nice. So I think ultimately it's what I said, that Chuck is a true survivor and that he was able to get out of some really tough circumstances and do some exciting things. It's like the journey of so many people where you have those serious peaks and then you have the serious valleys as well. So what an interesting person to feature on the show. Pretty inspiring the way he was able to get out of some of those really tight corners. As always on this show, we'll be back again, and we thank all of you for listening. I'll see you next time around. I'm Kate Delaney with another inspiring story.
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17: Some rough weather. I'm Paul Stevens, Fox News. A big major nor'easter pounding the East Coast, bringing damaging winds, heavy rain, and coastal flooding. The Jersey Shore and the Outer Banks are already seeing big waves and beach erosion, with conditions worsening the further north you go. Hundreds of flights have been delayed or canceled, thousands losing power. States of emergency in effect, of course, across parts of New Jersey and New York. New Jersey Governor Mikey Sherrill urging residents to be ready.
18: Please make sure you have water on hand, you have food on hand. Many of our coastal roads might become impassable due to flooding as this tide surges on shore, especially in the Back Bay areas. So make sure you're prepared. Charge your phones.
17: The most intense impacts of the nor'easter forecast for later today into Sunday. Some areas could see wind gusts of up to 60 miles an hour, heavy rain, and coastal flooding and beach erosion as well. The Wall Street Journal reporting that President Trump has rejected Iran's latest proposal to slow down or end the war in the Middle East using a seven-day roadmap. Fox's Madeline Rivera in D.C. explains why.
19: The U.S. and Iran are still negotiating through mediators, though. They engage in talks on the sidelines of the United Nations General Assembly this week. Citing people familiar with the matter, the Wall Street Journal says Iran broached the idea of a seven-day pause in fighting in exchange for lifting the U.S. blockade in the Strait of Hormuz. But President Trump reportedly does not want to lift the embargo as the U.S. tries to squeeze Iran's economy. The leadership in Iran is fractured, and there are hardliners in the regime like the IRGC who have resisted U.S. negotiations. Iran's president, Masoud Pezeshkian, meantime, says Iran will keep defending itself.
17: And despite that rejection, the White House says U.S. officials are having some positive and constructive talks with mediators regarding ending the Iran war. 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
33: Mostly sunny skies today with a high of 64, then clouds tonight and a low of 51. We'll have a complete check of that most accurate Fox 11 forecast coming your way in just a bit. But first, the NFL has officially reached out to the local police department for video evidence in the case involving Packers running back Josh Jacobs. The league says it has submitted a request after a judge denied a motion to permanently seal the video and other evidence in the case. Jacobs, you'll remember, pleaded no contest to a pair of misdemeanor charges, and the NFL says the matter remains under review through its personal conduct policy. The league has provided no timeline for a decision on Jacobs' status. He remains on the commissioner's exempt list, meaning he cannot participate in practice or play in games while the matter is investigated. And a man is in custody after allegedly setting a crucifix on fire inside a West Bend church. Authorities say the 50-year-old used a lighter to ignite the crucifix at Pilgrim Lutheran on Friday morning. The fire caused minor damage but did not spread. No injuries were reported.
0: The man left after being confronted by church staff and was arrested nearby without incident. He's facing charges for arson and recklessly endangering safety. Now that most accurate Fox 11 forecast for the rest of today, a high of 64 and mostly sunny skies. Then tonight, mostly cloudy with a low of 51. Partly sunny and 66 on Sunday. Monday, sunshine and 69. Coming up later today, it's Wisconsin Badger football right here on WHBL. If you're looking for Brewers coverage tonight, that'll be over on The Buzz. Mike Leishner, WHBL News.
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8: Greetings, pet lovers. I'm your host, pet trendologist Charlotte Reed, and I welcome our listeners who tune in each week from around the globe. As fall arrives in late September, pets experience distinct seasonal health and behavioral shifts. By being aware of these issues, you will help your pet immediately. So, for example, the most common issue veterinarians see this time of the year include environmental allergies, parasite surges, joint stiffness, and accidental poisoning from seasonal hazards. So let me review some of the key fall pet health challenges that you should be aware of. Let's start with seasonal allergies and dry skin. Much like humans, pets react to autumn triggers like ragweed, dust mites, and mold from falling leaves. You may notice your dog or cat excessively biting their paws, scratching their ears, or developing flaky, irritated skin. Please know that your dogs and cats can also be allergic to the mold spores from your turning on the furnace. These environmental allergies can be inhaled or just settled mold spores, and they manifest as an itchy, inflamed skin rather than just a respiratory issue. Then we have to also consider dry winter air. Furnace heating also lowers indoor humidity, drying out your pet's skin and making it even more prone to irritation and scratching alongside allergen exposure. So if you have this problem with your pet, you might want to consider putting in a humidifier in the room that he is most likely to spend his time. And we can't forget about fleas, ticks, and pests. Many pet owners mistakenly think pest season ends after summer. It's not true. In reality, fleas and ticks remain highly active in the fall, and in warmer regions, they require strict year-round preventative care. Additionally, as wild mice begin seeking warmer shelter indoors, the risk of pets encountering toxic rodenticides increases dramatically, as well as having exposure to urine and feces of these rodents can be very harmful to your pet's health, as well as some of the fleas that are on these rodents. Now, you also have to consider with older dogs and some active adolescents to be prepared for arthritis and joint stiffness. As the morning and the evening temperatures begin to drop, underlying orthopedic issues often flare up. Senior pets may show signs of increased joint pain, hesitating to climb stairs and move noticeably slower during the early morning walks. Now, as a master gardener, I'm reminded of the toxic fall plants and decor. So popular autumn plants like chrysanthemums or mums are toxic to both dogs and cats if ingested, causing gastrointestinal upset, drooling, or coordination loss. You also have to remember, if you have decorated your home for Halloween or Thanksgiving or Christmas, you want to hang it high so your dogs as well as your cats can't chew it or be harmed from it. Also remember, there's routine and daylight shifts. Shorter daylight hours mean more frequent walks in the dark. Senior dogs with age-related vision changes may experience increased anxiety or tracking difficulties during nighttime strolls. Additionally, please consider wearing a glow-in-the-dark vest when walking with your dog in the early morning or evening hours. You can also buy one for your dog, too. Now, changes in your daily schedule can also temporarily disrupt their feeding and behavior routines. Have a solution like Stop the Runs to ease any temporary suffering and temporary cleanups for this condition. To help ease the transition, consider scheduling a seasonal wellness exam with a veterinarian to review past preventatives, adjust other supplements and medications, and even to manage skin irritations. And to reduce the inside canine blues, buy a few more puzzle toys and take an early evening canine obedience or trick training class where you and your dog can make new friends and have lots of fun. Now it's time for the show rundown for the best in pet talk radio. This week on the Pet Buzz, I'm talking about
1: 8.
8: What was the common denominator which bonded a senior and an adolescent chihuahua?
1: 7.
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1: 6.
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1: 2.
8: Regarding the death of Sonny Obama.
1: 1.
8: And well, today we're absolutely thrilled to welcome back a true powerhouse in the pet world, nationally acclaimed pet wellness advocate and author of The Dog and the Cat Bible, Tracy Hotchner, is here to give us an exclusive inside look at the highly anticipated 2026 New York Dog Film Festival and the New York Cat Film Festival. Celebrations are hitting theaters to showcase the extraordinary, heartwarming, and sometimes hilarious complicated bonds between humans and their animal companions. Best of all, a portion of every single ticket sold goes directly to the local animal shelters across the country. Tracy, you look great, baby. Welcome back to the Pet Buzz.
2: Charlotte, you're adorable. Thank you so much for remembering the film festivals. September 26th is the Cat Film Festival premiere, and the 27th is the Dog Film Festival premiere. But it's the 2027 festivals which are premiering. We premiere them every fall in New York City, and then starting the following January, they travel to about 100 cities.
8: So, Tracy, you spent over a decade curating this incredible film festival. What overreaching themes or unique perspectives stood out to you when selecting the short films for this 2026-2027 lineup?
2: Well, all of us still are obsessed with our dogs, obsessed with our cats. We love them. We want to do things with them and for them. And each year there's a film in the festival, even the Cat Film Festival, someone who takes a cross-country trip with their cat. The dog one often has somebody doing some international travel on a bicycle or a backpack with a dog. I want more people to know that there are other people who love animals as passionately as they do, and they've made films that kind of raise your own awareness of how much we love our dogs and cats and give you an experience in a theater with other people loving animals and looking at these stories being told.
8: You recently addressed a fascinating topic regarding new creative tools in filmmaking, noting that films should always be judged on storytelling and heart rather than technical fear. How are you seeing independent filmmakers lean into new visual styles or technologies for this year's animal stories?
2: AI is tricky. We all have all kinds of alarm bells going off about AI in our world, AI in the outside world, AI to do with technology, nothing to do with artistry. But there was a lot of pushback last year to a couple of films that were made with AI by veteran filmmakers. And there were a few people calling it AI slop and freaking out. It was A Dog with a Red Ball and Sherlock Holmes. But it made me a little wary, Charlotte. So I say, if you're an artist and you want to use whatever brush, so to speak, is out there, you go ahead and do that. But you better make sure you do it really well.
8: It seems like cats are on the big screen exactly as nature intended, mysterious, funny, and running the universe. Tease one or two of the feline shorts that completely stole your heart this season.
2: There's a lovely one made about the Japanese cat island, Toshiro Island. Getting there is very difficult. Ferries and bad weather, and you get there, and it's just an island covered with cats. And it's been written about a lot. Once someone had a film that included it, but this is just the island, and the people who live on it are getting older and older, so there may soon be no people there, only cats. So it's an interesting phenomenon, domestic cats going back to being wild, in a sense. And another one that was incredible called Feral. It was made after 9/11, and it's original footage of the cat rescuers going into the buildings around the 9/11 crash site and rescuing cats that were trapped in buildings and then finding refuge for them, making a kind of outdoor sheltered place for them.
8: Well, we need to take a commercial break. Just so you know, Tracy Hotchner of the New York Dog and Cat Film Festivals will be back in our next segment. Also in segment two are our feature celebrity pet buzz, in which we're discussing the death of Sonny Obama, and Pet Money Matters, in which we're highlighting how acrylic pet sweaters save pet owners money immediately and over time. So stay tuned for more buzz.
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0: You have the need to feed, enjoy our tasty morsel in the celebrity pet dish. Presidential dogs, we will always remember.
1: And now, the latest news about celebrities and their pets.
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0: Aren't they cute?
3: What's the name?
0: Former President Barack Obama announced the death of the family's beloved 13-year-old Portuguese water dog, Sunny, who passed away on September 15, 2026. In a touching joint social media statement, alongside former First Lady Michelle Obama, she was remembered as, quote, cherished member of our family and pretty much perfect, end quote. The family shared a gallery of photos celebrating her life, including the memorable moments from her time in the spotlight, such as meeting high-profile figures like Pope Francis. Sunny originally joined the first family in August of 2013 at the beginning of the Obama's second presidential term. She was brought in primarily to provide companionship to their older dog, Bo, who had been growing lonely. Described by the former president as a force of nature, Sunny was full of athletic energy, known for chasing birds on the south lawn, and fiercely protective of her big brother. Ironically, despite being a Portuguese water dog, a breed known for its love of water, Sunny famously detested getting wet. The family, including daughters Malia and Sasha, expressed profound grief, but took comfort in knowing she was no longer alone. Following Bo's death from cancer in 2021, the Obamas closed out their tribute by stating they will miss her terribly, but love imagining her reunited with her big brother, making sure he's okay. Churchill, time for your medication. Let me get the Simpill to make sure you take them. With Simpill, Churchill can't dislodge the meds from the oral gel emitted from the top of the device. Chicken, beef, or peanut butter? How about we use peanut butter Simpill today? Okay, Church. Sit. Now start licking. What a treat. We're back with Tracy Hotchner, the producer of the New York Dog and the New York Cat Film Festivals. Okay, so let's talk a little about the service dogs.
4: I don't have that category anymore. Purina had a category called the Service Dog Salute because they fund the organizations that provide service dogs to veterans with PTSD. So we had that category, and it was fascinating because films had to be submitted, and then I had to choose them, and then I had a separate screening of just those films because it's a big part of Purina's philanthropy, which goes in many different directions, as you know, including the Purple Leash for shelters for women and animals and children in domestic violence situations. So there is no Service Dog Salute because Purina uses their funds to go in whatever direction they think is the right one for them on any given year. So this year there isn't that category.
0: And that's unfortunate. So many veterans need service dogs, and it's a way to keep it in people's mind.
4: Oh, yes, for sure. But Purina is doing that in some other way this year. They're continuing to fund and promote those organizations that train and place the dog.
0: What's so great about this film festival? In this short period of time, we've touched on so many topics.
4: Yes.
0: Now, a lot of them have to do with just the overall state and welfare of this country and people who serve or people who are artistic, making it better with their art. So I find this so great and just so fascinating, Tracy.
4: Well, you're darling to say that. I wish you were in New York because you would have a VIP front and center seat. I just want to end on a very positive note. There's a movie made in Barcelona called Diego, made by a woman who moved there. And it's an 8-minute documentary about this hound dog that she brought to Barcelona when she moved there. And this dog connects everyone in the neighborhood. Now, we've all read about Barcelona being overrun with tourists. And this dog, Diego, every day, and this is what the documentary is about, goes from the little man that has the tobacco stand to the two ladies in the pharmacy to another person sitting on a park bench, and they all know Diego. And this dog connects them all and makes them into a genuine local community, no matter what's happening on the outside. And it's very touching. It's not something that we see very often in the modern world, a dog that has his stations of the cross where he visits and gives people joy. It's very nice. It's a lovely film.
0: It's fascinating. Tracy, I just want to thank you because no one

0: done what you have done. And I know it takes a lot of love and dedication while you're doing all of your other projects.
1: And I embrace it. I mean, I do it truly as a labor of love. But you know what? The joy you can spread, even if it's to 27 people in Minneapolis, I'm happy. It's just a great feeling. It connects us all. And I thank you for reaching out and doing this, because I was like, Charlotte, here she is, saying, let's talk about the film festivals. It's very kind of you and very generous of you. So thank you.
0: Tracy, can you please give us the websites for both festivals?
1: Very easy. Dogfilmfestival.com, catfilmfestival.com. And both of them have a list of the premieres. There's a trailer. There's a description of every movie. It tells you how to buy tickets Saturday, September 26th for the cat, Sunday, September 27th for the dog. Anybody that wants to know what cities we're going to, you either check back frequently on the websites or send your email address, and we'll put you on the newsletter that goes out every week, and it adds in all the new cities that are going to be showing them.
0: Just to remind you, I had a fascinating conversation with Tracy Hotchner. She is, like I said, a powerhouse in the pet world. Having a pet costs money, so pet money does matter. Your dog can still be warm and cozy, even if it's made out of acrylic, but we know it can save you money.
2: Pet Money Matters with pet trendologist Charlotte Reed.
0: As the weather gets cooler, consider choosing an acrylic pet sweater for your doggo, because a choice like this is a highly effective way for pet owners to save money both upfront and over time. As a synthetic alternative to natural wool, acrylic garments cost significantly less at the checkout counter because the fibers are inexpensive to produce at scale. This allows budget-conscious owners to keep their pets warm during the colder months without a high upfront investment. Beyond the initial price tag, acrylic sweaters eliminate ongoing maintenance costs because they're 100% machine washable and dryer safe. Unlike delicate wool apparel that require expensive dry cleaning or tedious hand washing, acrylic resists shrinking, stretching, and fading, even after multiple laundry cycles. This extreme durability ensures that a single sweater will maintain its custom fit and last for multiple seasons. Additionally, the inherent properties of the synthetic fabric provide excellent resistance against standard pet wear and tear. Acrylic is naturally stain-resistant, moth-proof, and durable enough to withstand minor scratching or even chewing from active animals. For the absolute best value, pet owners can also look for wool acrylic blends, which combine the lightweight warmth and the breathability of natural wool with the low cost and easy care of synthetic materials. To keep your acrylic pet sweaters looking new and lasting for years, wash them inside and out in cold water on a gentle cycle, preferably inside a mesh laundry bag to prevent snagging and friction piling. Avoid harsh fabric softeners and high temperatures. A heavy heat can permanently melt or warp synthetic fibers. After washing, never wring or hang out the wet garment. Instead, gently press out the excessive moisture and lay the sweater flat to air dry to prevent it from stretching out of shape, storing it neatly folded rather than on a hanger to preserve its fit for multiple seasons. Ka-ching! I just kept more money in your wallet. Time now for a commercial break. When we return, I'm going to kick off segment 3 with my I Like You of the Week. Also, we will be talking with Victoria Bagnell about her unique working and living situation, all involving caring for pets. And in the Pet Buzz mailbag, learn how to care for pet paws during rainy season.
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2: Now, from the WHBL newsroom, here's Mike Leishner.
4: We'll be staying strong in the 60s for the next couple of days. Not too bad at all. We'll have a complete check of that most accurate Fox 11 forecast coming your way in just a bit. But first, the Wall Street Journal reports that President Trump has rejected Iran's proposed seven-day roadmap towards ending the war. Fox's Madeline Riviera from Washington.
5: The U.S. and Iran are still negotiating through mediators, though. They engage in talks on the sidelines of the United Nations General Assembly this week. Citing people familiar with the matter, the Wall Street Journal says Iran broached the idea of a seven-day pause in fighting in exchange for lifting the U.S. blockade in the Strait of Hormuz. But President Trump reportedly does not want to lift the embargo as the U.S. tries to squeeze Iran's economy. The leadership in Iran is fractured, and there are hardliners in the regime, like the IRGC, who have resisted U.S. negotiations. Iran's president, Masoud Pezeshkian, meantime, says Iran will keep defending itself.
4: Despite the rejection, the White House says that U.S. officials are having positive and constructive dialogue with mediators, while the U.S. is facilitating significant oil exports through the Strait of Hormuz. Nearly 7 years after it first came out in theaters, Avengers Endgame is once again the top film at the box office. The re-release of the 2019 superhero hit made nearly $4 million in Thursday previews and could make up to $28 million this weekend. The re-release includes about 10 minutes of new footage never before seen and is meant to whet the appetite as Marvel fans prepare for this December's Avengers Doomsday. Now that most accurate Fox 11 forecast, the rest of today, sunshine in 64, mostly cloudy tonight with a low of 51, then for Sunday, partly sunny and 66. Mike Leishner, WHBL News.
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0: This show is about pets, and there are always plenty of pets in the Sirius studio, including my poochie, Churchill. Let's kick off this segment with the I Likey of the Week. After a warm weather walk, give your pet a cooling session.
8: It's genius.
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11: I like it.
0: It's too bad that I found this at the end of the summer, especially since I have brachiocephalic dogs who can easily get overheated after a dog walk. With this unit, after a walk in the high heat, I can give them a spa-worthy cooling session. 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The insulated aluminum lining and heavy-duty fabric work together to trap cool air inside, while the included cool touch mat provides a refreshing surface for your furry friend to relax on. 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Just one thing, remember to measure carefully for the perfect fit. The dimensions are 25.98 times 16.14 times 15.55, so it's not that big, but it has a big impact. 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Introducing Feline Twist and Lick. 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It's yummy, right? Delish Dental Care. It prevents tartar, freshens breath, and supports healthy gums. Twist, lick, and a dream. Let's make it a routine. Well, our next guest is holding on the phone, so let me go ahead and introduce the segment. You know, here at the Pet Buzz, we are the ultimate destination for everything pet lovers need to know. Today, we're diving into a world where travel passion meets ultimate pet care. Joining us today is Victoria Bagnell, an extraordinary house and pet sitter who travels through the third largest state, Florida, and in some cases beyond for trusted house sitters, where she cares for pets in their parents' homes. But here's the fascinating twist. Victoria provides her exceptional care completely gratis. That's for free. That's right. No money ever exchanges hands. Today, she is here to share exactly what inspired her to choose this unique path, how trading her services for free accommodations has transformed her lifestyle, and why the ultimate reward of a wagging tail or a purring cat is worth far more than any paycheck. Victoria, welcome to the show. I'm so appreciative of you telling your unique story.
11: Hi. Thanks for having me here.
0: Sure. So what originally motivated you to become a house sitter and pet sitter through trusted house sitters? And how did you decide that this lifestyle was the right one for you?
11: I've pet sat throughout my whole life, starting when I was in middle school and high school and college. And I went through a divorce and I really love to travel and I love pet sitting. And I found trusted house sitters, and I just thought it was a really amazing idea. I've been traveling around to all of my favorite spots, and instead of just visiting, I get to stay and live there and have the full life experience.
0: Well, that's interesting. So many people are surprised to learn that you work completely gratis. What made you choose a non-monetary exchange over traditional paid pet sitting businesses? And why do you think pet parents take part in this experience and trust a stranger with their fur kid and their home?
11: I think they choose it because sometimes they don't have a pet sitter available. I also think that they like the idea of someone coming and staying and living in their house and their dog to be able to have their full life experience without having to go to a place and not be at home. As far as why I chose it, I really love traveling. I love the freedom, and it's been a great opportunity where I've been able to do back-to-back pet sits and just travel around to all of my favorite locations without having the expense of renting.
0: Well, since you don't charge a fee, what do you consider the biggest currency or reward of this setup?
11: I love being able to just go where the wind takes me and just enjoy the different locations, and also the companionship of the dogs. I don't ever feel alone. I don't ever feel scared. It's nice to have a safe place. And also I get to meet a lot of neighbors. So when I'm traveling, if I ever have any issues, there's always somebody that they share that I can speak to, someone close by. So I don't feel like I'm traveling all alone either.
0: That's great. So how has trading your pet care services for free accommodations enhanced your travel experience and allowed you to explore some new locations? Like, where have you been that you've never been before recently?
11: I've been as far north as North Carolina, and I've been as far south as Miami. And I've actually been to all of the locations that I've traveled to prior. There's been a couple in between where I haven't. There was one that I stayed in Georgia that was on a golf course that was really beautiful. And so for me, it's been fun to just have the experience.
0: At the Pet Buzz, we love to answer your questions so that we can provide you with up-to-date information from industry specialists, ultimately helping pet owners make informed decisions for their pets' health, safety, and well-being.
12: Mail call.
13: Dear Charlotte, with so much rain on the west coast of Florida, my dog's paws are red and he's constantly licking them. Can you give me some advice as to what I can do at home to take care of his paws? Signed by Paw Care Mama.
12: You got mail.
0: Dear Paw Care Mama, redness on your dog's paws indicate inflammation or a secondary infection commonly known as pododermatitis caused by Florida's damp and humid environment. When moisture stays trapped between the toes of the pads, it allows bacteria and yeast to rapidly multiply. Immediate home intervention is necessary to soothe the irritated skin, eliminate the underlying microbes, and stop the condition from developing into a deeper, more painful issue. To manage the irritation at home, you must strictly break the moisture cycle by keeping your dog away from wet grass and stagnant rainwater. Each time your pet returns from outside, carefully part the fur between the toes to inspect the webbing for swelling or trap debris. Gently but thoroughly press the paws from a clean, dry towel to absorb every trace of lingering dampness, as any remaining wetness can worsen the inflammation. If available, you can use a vet-approved medicated wipe or chlorhexidine-based pet shampoo to gently cleanse the red area and target the underlying infection. After cleaning and drying the feet completely, it's crucial to prevent your dog from licking or chewing at the irritation. A dog's saliva introduces new bacteria and keeps the skin continuously wet. So utilizing an Elizabethan collar cone or protective booties is highly recommended to protect the healing skin, because stagnant stormwater carries harsh chemical runoff and complex biological hazard. A veterinary evaluation is necessary if the condition persists. You should schedule a professional veterinary visit immediately if you notice a strong, cheesy odor, visible swelling, or oozing sores, or if your dog begins limping. A veterinarian can perform a quick skin cytology to prescribe the precise antibacterial or antifungal treatment. Your dog needs to recover comfortably. 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And our final segment of the show, our features global pet news, focuses on how one company's employees who prefer a pet-friendly workplace, and in our feature, Tell Me Something Good, learn what the common denominator that bonded a senior and an adolescent dog.
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0: A new survey by Mars Incorporated of 16,000 employees from 16 European countries revealed that pet-friendly workplaces have become a major expectation for workers rather than a minor perk. According to the Pet-Friendly Advantage PFA 2026 Workplace Report, more than half of European workers, that's 55%, would consider switching jobs if it is allowed for them to bring their pets to work. The demand is heavily driven by younger generation, as 41% of Gen Zs and millennial workers actively look for pet-friendly policies when job hunting. The study highlights that pet-friendly policies are a powerful tool for improving workplace well-being, culture, and talent retention, with 81% of employees noting that pets create a more relaxed office atmosphere. Over a third of all respondents prioritize these pet policies above traditional benefits like employee discounts, free snacks, or after-work socials. 37% and enhanced perks like parental leave and private health care, 35%. Furthermore, half of the workers surveyed believe that accommodating pets makes transitioning back to an office-based work much easier. Despite the high demand, a significant communication gap exists between job seekers and employers. More than half of the workers do not know where to find information on pet-friendly policies during their job hunt. And a third note that their companies offer these policies but do not publicize them in job advertisements. This lack of transparency presents a clear competitive advantage for companies that openly market their pet-friendly environments to attract rising talent. Our Divine Animals is a new feature of the Pet Buzz radio show. Hashem, the Almighty, values and cares for animals as part of his creation, giving humans the responsibility to treat them with kindness and stewardship. The presence of the animals on the ark highlights a divine commitment to the preservation of biodiversity.
24: Are divine animals a part of his creation?
0: The biblical narrative of Noah's Ark is far more than a story of survival. It represents a profound turning point in the relationship between humanity, the divine, and the animal kingdom. At its core, the presence of the animals on the Ark highlights a divine commitment to the preservation of biodiversity. The narrative treats the animal kingdom not as an afterthought or mere collateral to human judgment, but as an essential remnant of creation that must be preserved to guarantee the Earth's future. The stewardship transforms Noah into history's earliest symbolic ecologist, tasked with a massive conservation effort to protect the planet's collective life in the face of an absolute existential crisis. Logistically and textually, the narrative uses the animal instructions to reveal deeper cultural and religious frameworks. While the text initially commands Noah to take a single pair of every animal to keep the various species alive, it quickly introduces a crucial ritual distinction. Noah is instructed to bring 7 pairs of clean animals alongside single pairs of unclean ones. See clean versus unclean animals on the Pet Buzz Facebook page. This variation serves a highly practical and spiritual purpose. The extra clean animals provide immediate food source for Noah's family in a ruined landscape, and they allow Noah to offer immediate sacrifices of gratitude upon making landfall without driving any species to extinction. Inside the ark itself, a fascinating microcosm of peace is established. For over a year, natural predators and prey coexist in forced harmonious captivity, mirroring a temporary return to the ideal peace of the Garden of Eden, where survival depends entirely on mutual cooperation. As the floodwaters begin to recede, the animal transition from passive passengers to active symbols of hope and restoration. Noah utilizes a raven and a dove as his ecological scouts to test the habitability of the changing world. The scavenger raven flies back and forth, finding no resting place among the ruins, but the dove returns bearing a freshly plucked olive leaf. This single iconic gesture becomes the ultimate universal symbol of peace, signaling the vegetation has returned and Hashem's wrath has subsided. When the ark's doors finally open, the Almighty establishes a foundational covenant that is remarkably unique. Genesis explicitly states that this eternal promise is made not just with Noah and his descendants, but with every living creature. By elevating the animal kingdom to a partner in a divine contract, the narrative reminds us that human destiny is inextricably linked to the survival and flourishing of the natural world. Okay, so we're back with trusted house sitter Victoria Bagnell talking about her unusual house sitting and pet sitting experience. Victoria, when working without a financial transaction, how does this shift the dynamic trust and relationship between you and the pet parent? Is there any difference?
11: I think it becomes a more personal experience and we really get to know each other, and it's not as much about having a financial transaction, but we actually often build relationships that end up staying in touch long after the pet sitting, and they even have me come back.
0: Oh, that's great. So you have a lot of return clients.
11: Mm-hmm.
0: Wow, so you must be a 5-star.
11: Yes, I am.
0: Okay. What unique joy or personal fulfillment do you get for caring for these animals that money simply couldn't buy you?
11: I actually really love the companionship. Dogs are unconditional love, animals just in general. It's so wonderful to have a cool place to stay and a nice environment and the companionship. I don't feel lonely. I just really enjoy it.
0: Question for you. Do the dogs want to sleep with you?
11: Usually, yes. I actually had one dog that I came to the owner's house and the dog was so happy that I was there that the dog didn't want to go upstairs and sleep with them. He wanted to stay in the room with me. They hadn't even left yet. The dog was so happy I was there. I think they just kind of know that I'm a dog person. The last people that I sat for, they came home for a week and asked me to just stay because they were going on 2 different trips. And when they came back to get the dogs, one of the dogs did not want to go. She kept running back to me, and I had to walk outside with her and with the dogs to get them to go.
0: That is so crazy. Well, Victoria, thank you so much for sharing your experience with us. Just one last question. How long do you think you're going to work for free?
11: As long as it's mutually beneficial. I love doing it. It's a lot of fun. So I don't know. As of now, I'm happy with this arrangement.
0: Okay, great. So now before you depart, please give us your trusted house sitter's website as well as the website so people can find you in case they want to hire a pet sitter. Maybe you'll be enticed to come out of Florida.
11: I don't have the exact trusted house sitter's link. It's quite complicated, but my website is travelingpawpow.com, and you can also find me on Facebook and on Instagram as well. I document all of my pet travels.
0: Okay, just to remind you, I've been speaking to Victoria Bagnell, a trusted house sitter / pet sitter, who's been enjoying her life of travel, freedom, and of pets. Right. I mean, it makes you think, right? Would you guys consider this kind of lifestyle, traveling, taking care of pets, and living without monetary gain? I want to hear from you, so send me a tweet on Twitter or a post on the Pet Buzz Facebook page or even on Instagram. I want to know what you think. It's really unique, but it sounds like it's so gratifying for Victoria. So it makes me kind of happy. I love a good human interest story featuring pets and people. What about you? Blind leading the blind.
2: And that's like...
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5: 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No worries. 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
0: A remarkable, touching story emerged on September 18, 2026, out of Gladstone, Missouri. Donna James, a 91-year-old woman who recently lost her sight, was facing a difficult transition in her golden years. Desiring comfort and companionship, she told her family that she deeply wanted a small lap dog to hold and pet to navigate her sudden loss of vision. The local rescue organization, Pawportunities Animal Services, set out to find her match and discover Mocha, a 4-year-old chihuahua. In an incredible twist of fate, Mocha was also blind. The organization paired the two together, creating an instant and poetic bond, living with the exact same condition. The rescue dog and Donna have found profound mutual comfort, beautifully demonstrating how a pet can completely reshape a person's outlook and bring light into their darkest days. Yeah, that story, that's something real good. Well, it's a wrap. Did you hear the bells? That means it's time to wrap the show. But before I go, I want to give you an idea of what's to come next week. Next week, we're talking about how a popular arthritis medication is possibly harming its patients and why some people don't want dogs in public. And, of course, we need to thank this week's guests. Thank you, Tracy Hotchner and Victoria Bagnell. And now we must thank our sponsors. 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
2: A nor'easter in September on Daria Albinger, Fox News. A powerful nor'easter is now barreling its way up the East Coast. More than 40 million people across 10 states face damaging winds, torrential rain, and beach erosion. Some coastal areas are already underwater. The Jersey Shore and the Outer Banks are already seeing big waves and erosion as conditions worsen toward New England. Storm is also disrupting travel with hundreds of flights delayed or canceled. More than 50,000 customers across the Northeast are without power at this hour. And this system is going to take its own sweet time as it moves into New England. Forecasters say some places could get a month's worth of rain in a day. Fox Weather's Katie Byrne is in Ocean City, New Jersey.
8: After days of north and northeast winds, basically that water has been piling up into the back bays, making it harder for each tide to fully drain. So we've had multiple high tide cycles over the last few days, and now that we're getting into the worst of the storm, we still have multiple high tide cycles to go and a lot more water to deal with actually an increased threat for the coast of New Jersey. Now we're expecting the entire coast, essentially, to experience major flooding. The rain totals have also gotten higher. Heavier rain is expected in New Jersey as well. The governor has declared a state of emergency in 8 counties ahead of this just to make sure that those resources should be available should they be needed.
2: There are states of emergencies in effect at this hour in New York City, as well as 8 counties in New York State and 8 counties in New Jersey. The weather has canceled a lot of events here in the city today, including the big Global Citizen Festival. That cancellation came less than 24 hours before the festival was to begin today on the Great Lawn of Central Park. Organizers say the decision was made in consultation with New York City and NYC Parks because of the threat of dangerous weather. It's the first time in 14 years it's been canceled. 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
13: Temperatures in the 60s for today and the next couple of days. We do have a chance of rain as well as we head into the middle of the week. A complete check of that most accurate Fox 11 forecast is coming up in just a bit. But first, the investigation into a fatal police shooting in Madison is now in the hands of Dane County prosecutors. Reporter Raymond Newpert in Madison.
14: Madison police officer Keel Badinger-Peterson shot and killed 38-year-old Corey Ruiz July 22nd during a fight with officers. The State Journal reports District Attorney Ismael Ozan received most of the investigation files at the end of August and now has the final reports from the Wisconsin Division of Criminal Investigation. Ozan has not said what his timeline is for making a decision on charges in the case, nor if further investigation is required. The shooting resulted in protests and a two-week-long encampment at the site of the incident.
13: And flags across the state are at half staff today to honor firefighters and EMS responders who have died in the line of duty. Governor Evers ordered the tribute to coincide with the annual final alarm ceremony in Wisconsin Rapids. Fire departments statewide will gather at the Wisconsin Fire and EMS Memorial for a silent procession honoring first responders. Flags will also be lowered on October 10th for Wisconsin's Firefighters Memorial Day. Now that most accurate Fox 11 forecast for the rest of today, mostly sunny with a high of 64, then tonight cloudy and a low of 51, partly sunny and 66 on Sunday, Monday sunshine and 69, Then Tuesday night into Wednesday, we have a 60% chance of rain. I'm Mike Leishner on Sheboygan's News and Weather Leader, WHBL.
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0: Okay, let me just tell you, they're the worst.
1: Who are?
0: Not just group chats. School group chats.
1: You don't like the, what do they call them, the GC? That's what the kids call them.
0: You don't like them?
1: In the GC?
0: No, I'm talking about parents.
1: Yeah, this is your group chat, GC, yes. I don't like any of them.
0: Why not?
1: First of all, notifications. When someone says, hey, tomorrow is picture day, and then every person in the group chat has to go, got it, thanks, cool, oh, that's great, thanks. No.
0: Johnny can't make it.
1: We all know. You understand.
0: Now, picture this. A new mom joins, and she signs in with just one letter, M, and thanks everybody for the warm welcome. And then, lo and behold, that mom is Meghan Markle.
1: Oh.
0: That's right. You know, they moved to England with the kids.
1: Right.
0: And within just a few hours, her private cell phone number was out there in WhatsApp for everybody to take a look at.
1: That's not right. Okay. If she is being a parent and getting in a group chat, just let her be a parent and don't really, what did she sell it to the Daily Mail for $50?
0: Oh, no, they posted it on the internet.
1: You didn't even make any money off of it.
0: Do you remember when Meghan Markle was first dating Prince Harry?
1: Okay.
0: And I find this so hard to believe that she came out and she said, you know what? I had a blind date with him. I didn't even know who he was.
1: Yeah? No? You don't read the paper? Look at the internet? Watch television?
0: Gosh, isn't that something? Maybe she just had a little amnesia.
1: Maybe just a little.
0: Mm-hmm. Hey, when's the last time you actually looked at your phone bill, Andrew?
1: Never.
0: Yeah, see, that's the problem. We all have our phone bills on auto pay, mm-hmm. and it just keeps paying and paying and paying until you're like, whoa, dog, what happened?
1: Dog.
0: It's like $150 a month.
1: What am I, ludicrous? Oh, dog, look at this bill.
0: That's why I like that you said that. We should use that in the recorded commercial. That's why I switched to Consumer Cellular. It has unlimited talk, text, and data if you're over 50 for $35 a month for one line or $60 a month for two lines. Now, for a limited time, you get an extra $100 off your bill by going to consumercellular.com/Kim. So her response to her phone number going public was to pull her children out of that particular school.
1: I don't blame her. To be honest with you, I don't blame her. If my privacy is going to be breached within days, I don't blame her at all, especially because it's a private school.
0: Okay, then she should not have gone into the group chat.
1: It's her phone number. How else do you get in? Do you want her butler to, this is Jeeves, any messages for Miss Markle?
0: What you do is you go to WhatsApp, go into settings and privacy and groups, and under my contacts, you say, don't show my phone number.
1: Oh, yeah, she could have done that.
0: Okay, I mean, that's it. Just another level of drama that's happening with Meghan Markle and Prince Harry.
1: Didn't they used to live in your neighborhood in California?
0: Montecito. Yes.
1: Oh, okay.
0: Yeah, which is close to me.
1: I think I told a story on my radio show last week that you went over there with like some books and some wine, and the security said, just take it home. They're never going to read it or even look at it.
0: We don't even want you near us. That's not it.
1: That's a warm welcome.
0: But the thing that I love the most about is when the Spotify exec, Bill Simmons, called them grifters.
1: Correct.
0: Because they agreed. And by the way, Bill, if you're listening, we would take this deal. Okay, right, Andrew, we would.
1: Oh, absolutely.
0: Okay, $20 million.
1: Mm-hmm.
0: Okay, they only had to do two podcasts a year.
1: Well, they couldn't even do that.
0: No.
1: Oh, man, we just finished one. I think we need to take 18 months off.
0: You know, I am just so exhausted after that 35 minutes. It was amazing.
1: Just out of ideas.
0: I hear that King Charles, I don't know if you know this.
1: Who'd you hear this from? Bill Simmons as well?
0: Yes. Approved a new ceremony for whenever Harry is back in the country.
1: What is that?
0: It's called the Changing of the Locks.
1: Oh, gosh. We just lost our Spotify deal because of that joke right there.
0: Come on, we're not grifters, Bill. Come on down. Because after all, I'm Kim Komando, and you just tapped into the nation's largest, biggest, best, award-winning show about all things digital. And, of course, I am your beloved digital goddess, trademark. I need to say that every show.
1: Really?
0: Anyway, that's what the lawyers say.
1: All right. Trademark.
0: And, of course, joining me is, what's your name again?
1: Andrew Babinski, trademark.
0: There you go. And you can get us as a podcast, wherever you get your podcasts, on your favorite radio streaming app, on your favorite radio station, of course. Head over to youtube.com/Kim Komando.
1: If I say trademark after every word, do I then own the trademark to that word?
0: No, you don't.
1: Oh,
0: you got to fill out all the paperwork.
1: I thought that's how it worked.
0: And then every couple of years, somebody tries to say, I'm the digital goddess.
1: Right.
0: I'm like, no, you're not.
1: Call the lawyers.
0: Mm-mm. All right, let's get started. So picture this. Google wants to test its AI hacking skills with a pretend game.
1: Okay.
0: And it tells all of its AI agents that they put into this task, go steal secrets from a fake company online. But here's the problem. When they gave the AI agents the assignment, the fake company was not like AndrewsUglySocks.com.
1: That's a really powerful website.
0: Okay.
1: A lot of information to steal.
0: It had real company names. So they told the AI agents, these are fake companies, but then they used real company names.
1: Did they build fake domains and fake places for the AI to even go and break into?
0: Yes, but they didn't use, they used real company names.
1: But at least the AI, so the AI just got the command and they went.
0: What is
1: the
0: real? What a bunch of ding-dong engineers sitting around.
1: You have to call the companies fake company one, fake company two, and fake company three, because AI takes everything literally.
0: No. So they broke into the real companies, guessed the passwords. They found some passwords posted online. Now, Google says Gemini stopped each time it realized that the companies were real.
1: Okay.
0: Believe that?
1: Nope.
0: Mm-mm. Reported by the Wall Street Journal, by the way. It gets worse. An open AI agent went rogue, too. It hacked into the website for Australia's Medicare health system. And now Australia's, like, really ticked off because, like, this happened in July and we're just finding out about this.
1: Oh, really?
0: Yeah.
1: Well, they didn't even know they were breached.
0: Not at all.
1: They should be ticked off at their security company.
0: Open AI agents broke into the University of New Mexico's digital library in a federal data state called Data USA.
1: So wait a minute. The fake company that they came up with was the New Mexico State Library?
0: Oh, no. This is somebody else.
1: Oh, okay.
0: No, this is Open AI. That was Gemini. But this is really something that you need to pay attention to. Researchers say that one hacker let AI agents do dirty work on purpose. It swiped more than 600,000 credit cards. The agent slipped into card skimming code into checkout pages, and they won't say what websites, 116 websites. And they also broke into a major U.S. airline. Who could that be?
1: Yeah, one major one, Delta,
0: United, American,
1: Southwest, American, one of those four. You got a 25% chance.
0: And a Fortune 500 hotel company.
1: Well, that's Hilton.
0: You think?
1: I think.
0: Could be Hyatt.
1: It could be. It's Hilton.
0: Why, have you stayed there lately?
1: No, I'm just saying, Fortune 500?
0: Yeah. So anyway, so if you've used any websites online.
1: Any website.
0: Because they don't say which one it is.
1: Way to heed the call.
0: Is that you want to make sure that you check your credit card statements or get alerts, which I know is annoying every single time you use your credit card.
1: I finally have it done. All three of my credit cards, every single time they're used. Boom, boom, boom. I get a message, I get an email.
0: You know, it's handy, though, isn't it?
1: It's really nice because someone in the house ordered something on Amazon, and I was like, what is this, $14.99? And I go, kids! And I found out who it was within seconds. Had time to cancel it.
0: Nice. You know, I couldn't find my credit card this morning.
1: No, that's unfortunate.
0: Somebody swiped it. Oh, this is good. Move over AI. We now have SI.
1: SI?
0: Have you heard about this?
1: Let's see. AI stands for intelligence. What could SI mean?
0: Well, at the UN General Assembly this past week, President Trump said the artificial part of artificial intelligence makes it sound fake.
1: It is.
0: Okay. So now all U.S. governments will now say super intelligence.
1: Now it sounds dumb. Now it sounds like it's for children.
0: So swap every AI for SI.
1: This is something Paw Patrol uses to go and stop the evil Dr. Kitty. It's super intelligent.
0: We've got super intelligence.
1: Ruff.
0: That's so funny. That, you know, I was thinking about this, and this is not a joke. I think if anybody's listening, you have access to President Trump. It should be called augmented intelligence because you can still say AI.
1: Right.
0: And it's augmenting our own intelligence.
1: But do you think it needs to be changed?
0: Not really.
1: Neither do I. It doesn't matter what we call it. A rose by any other name would smell as sweet.
0: And he also is calling for an AI force. Think Space Force.
1: Okay.
0: But the AI force is for SI.
1: We've started this AI part so we can stop the SI.
0: That's awful. Have you ever been on an airplane when something has gone wrong?
1: I mean, I've been in extreme turbulence.
0: No, I'm talking about where it's a mechanical.
1: In the air?
0: Yes.
1: No, on the ground, yes. Oh, yeah. When I was flying back from Hawaii, the thing, I'm going to get technical here, the thing that tells it, the plane, that it's over land or water.
0: Yes.
1: Broke.
0: Okay.
1: And they said if we were just over land, we'd still be able to fly. But since we're over land and water, it has to be operational. And I said, first of all, you have eyeballs. You know if you're over land or water. Just look out. So we had to circle around Honolulu for 6.5 hours to burn all the fuel so it could land.
0: Oh, my gosh. How horrible.
1: Oh, it's the worst. And I had two little kids. It was me and two kids. And then we landed. It was a 4.5 hour delay. And then we got on the plane and flew another 6.5 hours to Oakland.
0: Excellent.
1: What a day. So, yes, I have had something break.
0: So I was leaving Sky Harbor Airport. You know Father Kinsetter, Andrew Kinsetter?
1: Yes.
0: Father Andrew now.
1: True.
0: And so we were going to his ordination in Wyoming.
1: Okay.
0: And on the plane was me, my mom, and Barry.
1: Gotcha.
0: Okay. And we get over, like, to 10,000 feet, just taking off, and I look and I see the two pilots, like, scrambling and actually opening up a manual.
1: That's bad.
0: And I look at Barry and I said, you need to go ask them what's going on up there.
1: Oh, my gosh. Yes, there's an emergency, right? You're worried about being safe in the air, and you're going to send Barry, who would have a billion questions, and not let the conversation die?
0: That's probably, yeah, that was, retrospect, that was a bad
1: send
0: idea.
1: Send your mom. She'll get answers in seconds.
0: That's true. So he comes back, and he's like, right engine's dead.
1: Oh, no.
0: I'm like, and I can't, now keep in mind, okay, it's me, Barry, and my mom, and I dropped Ian off at school, because I said, I'll be home, like, by 4 o'clock.
1: Of course. Okay.
0: And so I'm thinking, like, oh, this would be really bad. So I text Ian, love you.
1: Aww,
0: everything's going to be okay.
1: Sad.
0: And I look at my mom, and she's saying the rosary, and I'm, like, joining in.
1: Okay, but wait a minute. Your husband's a pilot. He didn't reassure you at all that
0: no,
1: this
0: he
1: fly-
0: was freaking out, too.
1: Oh, no, that's not good.
0: So then we turn around, and then...
1: What could they be looking in the manual for?
0: I have no idea.
1: How to fly with one engine. So, step one.
0: So then I look down, and we're landing in Sky Harbor, and they have foam on the runway, and all these ambulances and fire trucks and everything, and I'm, like, going... Oh, this is bad.
1: Yeah, that's legit bad.
0: Yeah, but we made it, obviously.
1: Well, you're here.
0: But the reason why I bring that up, now imagine if nobody's flying at all.
1: Right.
0: Joby Aviation Cessna Caravan just flew almost 3,200 miles across the country in 8 days from Concord, California to North Carolina. It's the first plane to fly coast to coast completely under AI computer controls. Taxi, takeoff, thunderstorms, crowded airspace, and landings.
1: I'm confused. How is this that we have drones? We have unmanned drones that are the size of airplanes that fly all the time everywhere. How is this new?
0: Well, it's the first aircraft.
1: A drone is an aircraft.
0: That you can put people in.
1: You can hold on to a side of a drone and fly, I think.
0: Now, they did have a backup gas tank. Just in case the batteries died.
1: Okay.
0: But would you ever get in a plane where there was no person in the cockpit?
1: I will. At some point in my life, I will. I mean, I'm relatively young.

0: videos about Minecraft.
1: Okay.
0: Which all the kids do. And then he decides to himself, you know, I need more subscribers. I'm going to take some ads out on YouTube.
1: Okay.
0: So you as dad put your credit card into his account, Ron Robux, because this way he could have more Robux in order to do that. And then lo and behold, you get a call from your credit card company and says, wow, you just put $118,000 on your credit card.
1: Come again? What was that?
0: Your little cherub, the apple of your eye.
1: This kid bought $118,000 in advertising?
0: Over 3 weeks.
1: Wow.
0: And this was dad's corporate credit card, the employer's credit card, so that's why it went through.
1: Now, did it work? Did he get a ton more subscribers?
0: No.
1: Oh, that's even worse.
0: Okay, but listen to this. Dad tried launching some merch.
1: Yeah.
0: With $118K on it.
1: Mm-hmm.
0: And then the internet folks were like blasting for monetizing the whole mess. Now he's threatened to sue all the people that were dissing him online for libel.
1: Oh, gosh.
0: He just needs to go away.
1: Right.
0: Okay. That's just it.
1: I thought he was going to try and sue Roblox, but he gave the kid the credit card.
0: No. He put it the credit card in.
1: Right. That's what I'm saying.
0: And he lost his job over it.
1: Of course he would. $120,000 of your company's money, that's not going anywhere. Yeah, you're going to get fired.
0: Son, we need to talk.
1: Right.
0: Hey, coming up, we have AI and the Colts quarterbacks. We have a scam of the week that has to do with Gmail. Our AI tip is about subscriptions, and in our Bet You Didn't Know This segment, and we're going to be talking about white noise. And, you know, there used to be this mystique about having a website. Only someone who knew what they were doing actually had one. And, you know, maybe you've been saying, I really need a website. You've been saying this for years. 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

0: 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All right, let's talk about some football, because you know me. I love me some football.
1: What game are you most excited about this weekend?
0: Which one?
1: Mm-hmm. the old classic tactic of buying time by repeating the question.
0: The Colts versus the Kansas City Chiefs.
1: They're playing again this weekend?
0: Yes, they are.
1: Wow.
0: Because they didn't do well last Sunday.
1: What a crazy schedule.
0: I know. But, you know, the Colts lost. They lost twice.
1: Did they? That's a bad script you have there.
0: No, listen to this.
1: Okay.
0: On the field, the score was 33-30 in OT. That's short for over.

0: time.
1: That's one loss.
0: Okay, the other one was online.
1: Okay.
0: Because during the game, have you seen all the AI slop?
1: See, I did see it. And first of all, I thought it was cool.
0: Really?
1: Yeah. And this is the card. If you haven't seen the video, they're showing Andrew Luck in like a green field with all the shamrocks and everything, and showing how successful the Colts were during his 5 years. And then, I don't know if you know the story. I know you do, of course. I'll just explain it to everybody else.
0: Yeah, please do.
1: Andrew Luck was a top draft pick, was supposed to be the future. And out of nowhere, he just decided he did not want to get injured playing football, and he retired.
0: What did he do afterwards?
1: He went to Stanford and became the general manager, I believe, of the sports program at Stanford.
0: Okay.
1: And it surprised the league, and since then, they've had a bunch of older quarterbacks and no-name quarterbacks and late draft
0: picks.
1: Nobody's
0: been able to.
1: And there's no success. And the graphic shows all of those, because they're Colts, quarterbacks walking into the barn, and then lightning strikes, and they all have these awful looks on their face because the record has just been awful since Andrew Luck left. I watched it. I watched football. I didn't think. I was not outraged. I wasn't like, well, someone lost a job because of that. I mean, the people
0: are making fun of it. They say that it looks like a book for kids about the Bible.
1: Right. It looks like David versus Goliath or the Veggie Tales, the cartoon for kids that's Bible-based.
0: And then they also said, you know, maybe they're just too broke in order to hire a real designer.
1: But they hired someone to write the prompt to make that.
0: I could have done that prompt. Okay. And I don't know anything about football.
1: This is the future. This is how broadcast media is going to be presented, with AI slop, because it's cheap.
0: But you don't think that because the NFL is the NFL that they should have a higher standard? I think they should.
1: It was a literal 10-second cutaway. It just vanishes into nothing, and you'll never see, well, you're supposedly never see it again, and they just go to the game. It's a quick little graphic. I don't know why there's all this energy behind it.
0: Because somebody lost a job. It's they probably had some little intern say, put a quarterback into an AI image with some four-leaf clovers.
1: And it got attention.
0: Have you heard about SWAC TV? S-W-A-C TV?
1: That sounds dirty. No, I haven't.
0: No, I don't know anything about it. It's a free ad-supported channel from the Southwestern Athletic Conference.
1: Oh, okay.
0: And it goes live on Prime Video, Plex, Fire TV, Google TV. You have 12 schools and 18 sports on the schedule.
1: Right. It's a whole conference.
0: Yes.
1: And
0: then
1: there's a what?
0: I knew that.
1: There's a lot of schools that have these ginormous TV deals. Like if you look at the SEC, their TV deal is going to pay, by the end of it, will pay each school in the SEC like $95 million a year. It's traditional media.
0: It's fabulous.
1: And doing it themselves.
0: I think it's great. All right. I got this in my email the other day. It was a voicemail sitting on a calendar that came in through email. And it's dressed up like an appointment. I don't know if you've seen these. But scammers are sending fake invites with a click here to listen link. And if you tap yes, maybe, or no, then that tells them that your address is alive. So what you want to do is fix this. Under Google Calendar, get into settings, and then you want to set add invitations if the sender is known. And once you do that, they all go hasta la vista. So make sure you want to check that out. If you do get this voicemail, just don't click it.
1: No, don't click on anything.
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3: Temperatures in the 60s for the next few days. We'll have a complete check of that most accurate Fox 11 forecast coming up in just a bit. But first, the Milwaukee Brewers are looking to end the season on a high note, picking up win number 101 on the season thanks to a big day from Bryce Terang and David Hamilton, who combined for 5 hits in an 8-4 victory over St. Louis yesterday. Terang went 5-for-3 with 3 RBI, while Hamilton was 2-for-3 with a double and a run scored. Joey Ortiz went 2-for-3 as well. He recorded a walk. And Jake Bowers, 1-for-4 with 2 RBI. Robert Gasser had a quality start, going 6 strong innings, but left the game with a no decision. He recorded 9 strikeouts. Abner Uribe would earn the win in relief. The same two teams will be playing game 161 of the season tonight. You'll hear the coverage starting at 5:35 over on the Buzz. Of course, that's because Wisconsin Badger football opens Big Ten play this afternoon, visiting Happy Valley and the Penn State Nittany Lions. Wisconsin is 1-2 on the young. Wisconsin is 2-1 on the young season, with its lone loss coming against nationally ranked Notre Dame. Meanwhile, Penn State is 3-0. Kickoff is coming up at 4 p.m. We'll have pregame coverage starting at 2 right here on WHBL. Now that most accurate Fox 11 forecast for the rest of today. We'll have a high of 64 and sunny skies. Mostly cloudy tonight with a low of 51. Then partly sunny and 66 for Sunday. Monday, sunshine and 69. I'm Mike Leishner on Sheboygan's News and Weather Leader, WHBL.
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0: Have you ever wondered how accurate facial recognition is?
1: I've seen so many stories where it's not accurate at all. I wonder all the time.
0: Okay, this one really got my attention. His name is Robert Dillon. He's 52 years old. He's a dad, a husband, a professional crabber in Florida. In August of 2024, this is the story, police arrested him for a crime at a McDonald's in a city. He said, I've never even been there.
1: Wow.
0: Okay. The reason is that a facial recognition program matched grainy surveillance photos to his face, and it was wrong. Here to talk to us about this is Robert in Jacksonville, Florida. Welcome to the show, Robert.
2: How you doing?
0: So take us back to the day that the police showed up. What was going through your mind?
2: I was absolutely stunned.
0: What did they say?
2: They told me that they had a warrant for me out of Jacksonville Beach for trying to allure a child under the age of 12.
1: Oh my gosh.
0: And after they told you, did they arrest you immediately, or they say, you know, you have to come with us, or?
2: Oh, yeah. They said, yeah, you got to come with us. I got a warrant right here in my hand for you out of Jacksonville Beach, Florida. I said, I've never even been to Jacksonville Beach. Never been there in my life.
1: So did you ask what evidence do you have? Why me?
2: He said, look, man, I just got a job to do. You know, at that point, what are you going to do? Fight with a police officer?
1: No, you're right.
0: You're right. So they take you down to the station and booked you because your mugshot is still online.
2: It was supposed to be taken down, but I guess not. It was online for a year. It supposedly had been taken down. If you're telling me it's still online, it doesn't surprise me because, you know, it seems to be that they get away with whatever they want.
0: Were you booked? Were you put in jail?
2: They took me to a holding cell. I was in a pair of Crocs, a pair of shorts, and a tank top. Told me that we were stopping for 15 minutes to do paperwork, and then they were going to transport me to the jail. But I was in a holding cell for 4 hours, freezing cold, and then put in a transport van and went and made about 5 different stops at different locations, another hour, hour and a half, and then to the county jail, and I was booked in.
1: And did they ever tell, when did you learn that this arrest was based on facial recognition software?
2: The next day.
1: Okay. And how did you find that out?
2: I had contacted a lawyer, and he told me that Jacksonville used AI, compared it to an old mugshot of mine.
0: So did you have an old mugshot?
2: I'm no angel. You know, I've had a few scrapes with the law.
0: Okay.
2: But one thing I'm not is a child molester.
0: And then I know that the charges were eventually dropped. How long did that take?
2: 2 months later, but I proved myself innocent pretty quickly. And if the police officers had done any kind of detective work, they would have known right away. They ran tag readers in Jacksonville, which none of my vehicles were in Jacksonville, but they failed to do a tag reader in Lee County, where I live, which is 5.5 hours away from Jacksonville. They would have seen my vehicle right here in Lee County.
1: Okay.
2: They also didn't pull my phone records. If they had pulled my phone records, they would have seen that my phone was pinging here in Lee County. What ultimately proved my innocence was my wife had taken a picture of me the day after this supposedly happened at the cigar bar here in Fort Myers. The guy in the surveillance video was clean shaven. Well, I had a full beard and mustache, and you can't grow that overnight, no, can you?
0: Wow. That's wild. What a wild story.
1: It's crazy, though, that the phone records, well, they could argue you left your phone back at home. The car, oh, someone else could have been driving your car. Growing a beard, only Tim Allen from the Santa Claus can do that.
2: Exactly.
0: So you were
2: another thing that the lady that worked at the McDonald's said the guy was a regular there.
1: Oh.
2: Well, I'm not driving 5.5 hours every day to get a cheeseburger.
0: Gosh, what a nightmare! How did this affect your business?
2: I ended up losing my seafood business because I didn't want to leave the house because I know I'm old school, and one thing you don't do is accuse an old boy of anything to do with harming a child. And I didn't want to go out in public and have people say, hey, there's that child molester, or hey, there's that guy that was on the news. You know, I didn't want to go out into public and have a confrontation with people because, you know, I do have a temper. It wouldn't have been good for me to go out in public and have somebody accuse me of something that I absolutely despise.
0: Yeah, and it's, you know, there's a lot of different crimes in the world, but child molestation is the most abhorrent.
2: You can accuse me of anything in the world. I can take it on the chin. I got thick skin, but don't ever accuse me of that.
0: So where does it stand right now?
2: I have a lawsuit on the ACLU, and I'm suing the city of Jacksonville, the Jacksonville Police Department, and the detective that started this. And one thing I forgot to mention to you is he called me 10 months before they come to my door and arrested me over a phone call accusing me of this. And I told him he had lost his mind. I said, have you seen the scar on my face? I have skin cancer. I had a big hole in my nose. And they took a patch of skin out of my forehead and put on my nose. I have very distinctive scars. And I said to that detective, have you ever seen me up close? I have scars that you cannot mistake. I said, you need to do your homework, because I can promise you I've never been to Jacksonville, and I'll be damned if I would ever do anything to harm a child. And I argued with him back and forth for 5-10 minutes. And he told me that he was certain it was me. He was looking at my mugshot. And if I wouldn't cooperate with him, then would I cooperate with Lee County Sheriff's Department if he sent them to my house? I said, by all means, please do so.
1: He's only saying that he has all this proof because a computer told him to.
2: After I hung up the phone with him, I called my mother. I called my wife because I was shocked. And my mother suggested that I call the police department and find out what was going on, because this was a serious, serious accusation.
0: For sure. It is.
2: So I called Jacksonville Police Department. They said they didn't know anything about it. I called Lee County Sheriff's Department. They said they didn't know anything about it. In fact, both of them told me that it sounded like a bad hoax, because no detective would ever call and warn you that they were going to come get you. I said, well, I would hope not. Well, 10 months went by, and after a couple months, I thought, well, maybe they were right. That was a horrible hoax. Well, 10 months later, they knocked on my door and arrested me.
1: It's crazy.
0: It is. That's, you know, it's facial recognition. But, you know, you're kind of put into a precarious position because the cops are knocking at your door.
1: Right.
0: You can't resist arrest.
1: No. And they say they have the evidence. They don't have to tell you right there.
0: It almost makes you want to put a criminal attorney on speed dial.
1: I'm just going to wear a ski mask at all times.
0: Yeah. Right. Gosh. Yeah, what a nightmare. All right. Let's switch gears just a little bit. Do you have subscriptions that you know that you're just paying?
1: I mean, I don't know. I'm sure I'm paying for some, but I have no idea.
0: There's just a ton of them. But here's what you can do. You can have AI actually help find all your subscriptions. It takes just a few seconds.
1: Do I have to give them all access to my bank accounts?
0: No. You download the last 3 months of your bank and credit card statements as a PDF.
1: Okay.
0: Okay. You black out the account number and your name and any other personal identifiable information.
1: Got it.
0: You put it into your favorite AI chatbot and you say, find every recurring charge. 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Show me the monthly and yearly total. Flag anything that charged me 3 times in a row, and out comes that list. You're like, oh, I forgot about all these streaming services,
1: right?
0: These weather maps.
1: I'm paying for DoorDash 14 times.
0: I know. But seriously, seeing that number is what really gets people's attention. And then you can cancel 2 or 3 of them today, do some more along the way,
1: right?
0: Because there's always there. You know, I haven't kept up my subscription with the Scrabble Club, though.
1: The Scrabble Club?
0: Yeah.
1: Why not?
0: They're sending me now threatening letters.
1: Ba-dum-bum.
0: Hey, coming up from our Bet You Didn't Know This department, we're going to be talking about white noise. Coming up in the next hour, we have Flock Updates. You don't want to miss that. Brand New or Not True. And also, do you text like a millennial or a Gen Zer?
1: The old guy. I text like an old guy.
0: Let me tell you, AI is changing the way that we do business, and it's happening fast. 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

0: Okay, this is a scam that's spreading. 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
1: Why?
0: It happens every time that there's a new iOS that comes out from Apple. Is they're saying, like, I got the new iOS, and my battery life has gone from 83% to 37%.
1: Okay, first of all, I know you're probably going to say everybody's crazy, but my battery has been dead before 1 p.m. every single day for the last 4 days.
0: Here's what happens. Apple wants you to buy a new phone. No, I'm kidding.
1: Okay, I was about to scream.
0: No, after a major iOS update, your iPhone basically has to reprogram itself from start, especially now with Siri. So this is all happening behind the scenes because Siri AI needs to learn where everything lives, and that takes days, and it eats your battery up while it's working. So the whole thing should be finished in, say, 3 to 5 days.
1: Okay. So come end of the weekend. And if it isn't, I'm going to be on your front porch.
0: You're going to call me.
1: Yes. No, I'm going straight to the store. I can't call you. My phone's dead.
0: That's true. You'll go to the gate. I came with Andrew, and I'll go, whoa.
1: Sorry. There's interference.
0: You know, sometimes when Barry doesn't know, I shouldn't tell you this, but sometimes when Barry doesn't know who's at the door or the gate, he'll be like,
1: security, can I help you?
0: And you see him go like, oh, I didn't know anything.
1: Just an Amazon driver.
0: All right. Exactly. We're opening. Wonder if Kim's okay. She didn't get any packages today.
1: He's looking for the sniper because he's trying to deliver an Amazon package.
0: All right. So you book the dream house.
1: Okay.
0: Okay. 4 bedrooms. Cute little casita outback. You're seeing these pictures and you're like so excited.
1: This is like Airbnb or Vrbo.
0: Yes. Five-star reviews. And then you pull up in San Diego. It's not quite what the pictures are showing.
1: Can I tell you a quick story? We were flying to Indiana,
0: okay,
1: to watch some softball. And 3 days previous, the girls and their grandfather flew out, and they were staying on the opposite side of town, and the house that we rented was smack dab in downtown Indianapolis. We're on the plane. It's like a 3-hour flight. We don't have our phones on. We're just talking. We're sitting there playing wordily the entire time, just being a couple, not worrying about the outside world. Plane lands, and the text messages that are coming in from the girls are rapid fire. And it's like, we can't stay here. This is a dump. The windows are broken. And we're like, what is going on? The basement is scary and it's unfinished. We have to move. It was a duplex. One side was remodeled.
0: Oh God,
1: the other side wasn't. So they're out in front of the house looking at the unremodeled duplex side, freaking out.
0: Dad, we are not staying here.
1: But when we looked at the photos online, they obviously used a prop, an angle. They're not going to show the rundown side that they were working on. And we contacted them, and it ended up being a great place.
0: Well,
1: I know this feeling.
0: Okay, this is Allison joining us in Phoenix. So this happened to you. What was the place in San Diego like when you actually saw it as compared to the photos?
2: Well, Kim, I heard you mention the casita as you were introing the story. And let me tell you that my husband, when we saw the property, decided that this casita, we will use air quotes, may have been a shed from Home Depot.
0: Oh, gosh.
2: So it was up on stilts on the side of the existing home, and that was the extra bedroom, and we're pretty sure it was a shed from a big box store. But yes, the photos were obviously doctored, Photoshop, AI, what have you. The house looked nothing on the interior like these gorgeous photos did, and it was insane.
0: So was the whole house just a nightmare?
1: Yeah, like, what were the most dramatic differences?
2: Maybe the duct tape that was holding the stairs together.
0: That's a problem.
1: That does sound dramatic.
2: Maybe the rusty nails that were sticking out of the deck that was in the review called one of the most beautiful decks the previous renter had ever seen and was a perfect place to watch the sunset.
0: You're like, okay, not unless I have a shot or something.
1: Bring a hammer.
0: Okay, that's not good.
2: Maybe with some sneakers and a tetanus shot, it would be the best place.
0: So you got there. This is not what you expected, obviously.
2: No.
0: And then you called Airbnb. What happened then?
2: So the home was not rented by an individual. It was actually coming through a property management company. So we had been texting with them earlier in the day to get the door code and all the typical check-in information. I immediately texted and then called that person to say, we have just walked into the home and this is 100% not what we were expecting. My husband and I have two children, and we were actually meeting another family of four who flew in from Kansas City, Missouri. We were all meeting in San Diego, and my husband and I live here local in Phoenix. And it just was, yes, other than it being aesthetically not pleasing and just gross inside, it was just not even safe. Did not have any air conditioning. It had this little plug-in vent to get some air, and it was just crazy because this was March of 2026, and it was unseasonably warm in California during that time. So we were definitely looking for some AC.
0: So did Airbnb say, hey, we'll find you a new place? Or the property management company?
2: No. They told us they would come over with a hammer and fix the nails that were sticking out.
1: No.
0: And the duct tape and the shed?
2: Yes. It was crazy. They told us we needed to let that little tiny air conditioning plug-in thing run for a few hours and then it would cool off. We said, absolutely not. We are closing the door and leaving. We are not staying here. And then we spent about an hour looking for a brand new booking and got very, very lucky finding one that was available and were able to check in within 3 hours of when we had called that new listing.
0: Did you get your money back?
2: About a month later, after probably, if I had to guess, maybe 6 to 8 hours between messaging Airbnb, messaging the property management company, a couple of phone calls. Very persistent. I am not the type of person that would just give up. It was just unfortunate because we had spent several $1,000s booking that place then had to pay double to book the second place. So we were not ready to give up on getting our money back. So we did get a refund, a full refund, but it was not easy. It was not an easy process.
1: When they were opposing giving you your refund, what was their argument?
2: Just that if there was anything that was broken, they would come over immediately that evening and repair it. And I just said, it's not about that. We have four children and four adults that are here for vacation. And it was gross. It was nothing like the photos, and we took some, called it Instagram versus reality when you,
0: see, yeah,
2: the
0: you
2: highlight
0: see
2: reel. The photos on there were just so doctored, it was not even funny. And then, so we took our own real photos and put them side by side and sent them to Airbnb, and I think they got the picture at that point.
1: Sure.
0: Now, is the listing still live on the site?
2: I can still see it, and I did, I think I was telling your producer when we were talking about having this discussion today that the listing drastically changed actually that night when we started complaining. It went from having several five-star reviews, talking about the gorgeous sunset deck, to literally, I don't even understand how this happened, like someone flipped a switch, and then the Airbnb listing said one-star reviews saying that the place was outdated, that the powder room was gross. I don't know how that could potentially happen, but the listing literally changed in the blink of an eye, and I can still see it up there, but now with negative reviews.
1: That's so weird.
2: The woman called us, they told us that they were actually rent this house out most often to some of the fraternities at the local university for their parties.
0: Of course they did.
1: They don't care.
0: They just want a place to drink.
2: No, and the capacity on the listing went from 10 to 40.
0: Oh, nice.
2: I literally can't even make this up.
0: So now, next time you use Airbnb, give us, what do you think your big words of wisdom is other than just to reverse the image search or the pictures or anything like that and not trust the reviews?
2: I guess we were very tricked, but I guess I'm not sure. I was asked the question by someone, would you do an Airbnb again? Yes, I would, but I guess I would just do a little more due diligence. I think looking at the amount of reviews, if there's only 3 or 4 and the place has been rented out for 4 years, I think that's a major red flag.
0: Yeah, for sure.
2: And maybe even doing a little more due diligence on looking a little more closely at the photos or asking some other questions. I don't think I would rent again through a property management company. I think you can tell it'll say, John is the host and he's a superstar on this host site. I wish I would have done that and realized that it was through a property management company and something was just not right.
0: Yeah, and that's the thing. When you do rent something, and I rent homes for the family to come out to Santa Barbara or Phoenix, I always do drive-bys, if at all possible, do a drive-by. And there was a place that I was going to rent in Santa Barbara, and I walked by it, and I thought, this is a sketchy area. It looks great online.
1: Right.
0: But the area, and I know that you're like sketchy in Santa Barbara. Yeah, there was a sketchy area in Santa Barbara.
1: Oh, no. It was Volvos instead of Maybachs in the driveway.
0: It was bad.
1: What is this, Compton?
0: Hey, coming up in our Bet You Didn't Know This, when we're talking about white noise, do you use white noise machines?
1: No, but my kids do.
0: We're going to be talking more about that. But first, let's talk about hard drives. They crash every single day. And let me tell you, it's not like your hard drive comes up and says, hey, I'm going to be crashing. No.
1: Just letting you know.
0: Doesn't do that. 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

0: So does white noise really help you focus?
1: Okay.
0: Does it? No, yes.
1: I don't think so. It's distracting to me.
0: A new study in Scientific Reports says bursts of white noise while volunteers memorize words and pictures. I got it. You can stop that now.
1: See, it's distracting.
0: The noise made them more alert, but the next day they remembered items not very well.
1: See?
0: The boost was gone within 24 hours because they say the white noise tricks your body into feeling energized, like a tiny shot of caffeine.
1: Okay.
0: But your brain doesn't lock in.
1: No, because you got too many things you're trying to process at the same time.
0: I can't stand any noise. I need to have silence.
1: I do too. I don't know. Brielle does her homework with music playing in her ears. I don't get it. I don't know how she can do it.
0: You know, I bought noise-canceling headphones.
1: Yeah?
0: Mm-hmm.
1: Were they Shady Rays or... Dang it, what's the name of the one? The one you advertise.
0: Forget that. I bought noise-canceling headphones.
1: Did you?
0: Yes, I did. I haven't heard any complaints.
2: Awful.
0: If you haven't already, make sure that you get our free newsletter. You're going to love it. GetKim.com.
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7: It's a big storm. I'm Paul Stevens, Fox News. Big, powerful nor'easter battering the northeastern U.S. today, prompting emergencies in parts of New York and New Jersey.
8: Forecasters are actually upgrading the flood threat for New Jersey. They now say this will be the worst flooding some Jersey Shore towns have seen since Sandy, which is a big deal. We saw some devastating flooding with that storm. These storms are different. That one was tropical. This one is not, but they have some similarities, both hitting during high tides and both during full moons, which notoriously creates higher than normal tides. We have businesses, homes, roads here in Ocean City, just beyond the dunes here, and this water is getting the closest it has been. We still have a few more high tide cycles to watch out for, too, and we're already seeing some flooding over on the bay side here in Ocean City. Just driving in, I was noticing that because we've had days of north and northeast winds, it's pushing and piling water up into the back bays, and with each high tide, it's making it harder for it to fully drain.
7: Fox Weather's Katie Byrne in Ocean City, New Jersey. The storm threatening 2 days of power outages and coastal flooding in spots. President Trump rejecting Iran's proposed 7-day roadmap toward ending the war in the Middle East. Fox's Madeline Rivera explains.
9: The U.S. and Iran are still negotiating through mediators, though. They engage in talks on the sidelines of the United Nations General Assembly this week. Citing people familiar with the matter, the Wall Street Journal says Iran broached the idea of a 7-day pause in fighting in exchange for lifting the U.S. blockade in the Strait of Hormuz. But President Trump reportedly does not want to lift the embargo as the U.S. tries to squeeze Iran's economy. The leadership in Iran is fractured, and there are hardliners in the regime like the IRGC who have resisted U.S. negotiations. Iran's President Masoud Pezeshkian, meantime, says Iran will keep defending itself.
7: Yeah, the White House says the ongoing talks with Iran war mediators are constructive. 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
18: Mostly sunny skies today with a high of 64, then clouds tonight and a low of 51. We'll have a complete check of that most accurate Fox 11 forecast coming your way in just a bit. But first, the NFL has officially reached out to the local police department for video evidence in the case involving Packers running back Josh Jacobs. The league says it has submitted a request after a judge denied a motion to permanently seal the video and other evidence in the case. Jacobs, you'll remember, pleaded no contest to a pair of misdemeanor charges, and the NFL says the matter remains under review through its personal conduct policy. The league has provided no timeline for a decision on Jacobs' status. He remains on the commissioner's exempt list, meaning he cannot participate in practice or play in games while the matter is investigated. And a man is in custody after allegedly setting a crucifix on fire inside a West Bend church. Authorities say the 50-year-old used a lighter to ignite the crucifix at Pilgrim Lutheran on Friday morning. The fire caused minor damage but did not spread. No injuries were reported. The man left after being confronted by church staff and was arrested nearby without incident. He's facing charges for arson and recklessly endangering safety. Now that most accurate Fox 11 forecast for the rest of today, a high of 64 and mostly sunny skies. Then tonight, mostly cloudy with a low of 51. Partly sunny and 66 on Sunday. Monday, sunshine and 69. Coming up later today, it's Wisconsin Badger football right here on WHBL. If you're looking for Brewers coverage tonight, that'll be over on The Buzz. Mike Leishner, WHBL News.
19: When I was diagnosed with Hodgkin lymphoma, I had so many questions. 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

0: very annoying sound.
1: Which one?
0: This one.
1: What is that?
0: That's when you get like 6 text messages in just a few seconds.
1: Oh, yeah. I don't have any of my... No sounds turned on my phone.
0: You don't?
1: Just,
0: no?
1: Just haptic. Just shakes and rattles and rolls. No sounds.
0: Mine just... I have mine on vibration, too.
1: Yeah.
0: Barry has his, like... And when text, it goes, Kim Komando is sending a text to you.
1: No, it doesn't.
0: And then it reads it. It's so annoying.
1: Oh, my God.
0: We were in the car driving to the airport the other day, and it's like... Joe, the landscaper, is now texting you saying blah blah blah. I'm like, I was listening to the music.
1: That's so annoying.
0: Especially when it's on Apple CarPlay.
1: Right.
0: It's really horrible. So, you know, these are texts that will say like wait or LOL or OMG or I can't believe what Brenda did.
1: Right.
0: Whatever it may be. So you get one text, just one giant wall of words with a period at the end. So there's a war going on about text messaging right now online. And your answer tells everybody your age. I don't want you to answer this. Okay?
1: I won't answer it after the...
0: But I want you to pick one. Is it 6 texts that you like or 1 paragraph? And then there's a tiny dot that you may be using that people think when you use this dot that you're actually upset at them.
1: Okay.
0: And you're mad at them.
1: All right.
0: And we're going to talk about which dot that is. But first, we have to talk about building a website. What do you think of when I say we're going to build a website?
1: That's going to be expensive.
0: I get PTSD.
1: It's going to be a lot of work.
0: It is. Because it's a nightmare.
1: Right.
0: But not anymore. I mean, this is really amazing. 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All right, so here's the fight. A Gen Zer went viral after admitting that her millennial coworkers can't stand the way that she's texting.
1: Okay.
0: This is a big problem. She hits send for just a few words.
1: Right.
0: She says millennial texts come in one big chunk.
1: Correct. So it's like, hey, what are you doing tonight? Send. I want to go to the mall. Send. Or we can go see a movie. Send. And afterwards, we're going to get Chick-fil-A. Send.
0: Okay. Millennials, you know, that big chunk.
1: It's just a paragraph.
0: Exactly. It's called a paragraph. She didn't know what it's called.
1: Okay. Big chunk.
0: It's a big chunk.
1: Is a paragraph.
0: And the reason why is, I don't know if you remember, I barely remember this, is that we used to pay 10 cents per text.
1: Oh, a long time ago.
0: Yeah. And I remember my dad texting me, and it just said, like, UAL 22, like, at 8:44 p.m. And I'm like, what is that? He goes, you can't read that? I'm coming in on United
1: Airlines. Like, I knew it.
0: Like, what is that? But there was no day. What day is that? So that dot is a period.
1: Yeah, you end sentences with them.
0: A Bingham University study found that texts end in a period come across to Gen Zers as less sincere.
1: Driving home from practice, and Amelia is in the front seat, and she's running the music. Now, everyone in my household knows the password to my phone. I have nothing to hide. Every single person. All kids. Everybody has access. So she grabs my phone, unlocks it, and starts running the music in the car. Then Lisa sends a text, and Amelia says, what do you want me to say back? And I was like, just tell her, oh, we'll go tomorrow because we don't have time tonight. And she types it out, and then this is her exact quote. Do you want me to end the text with a period so she knows it's coming from an old guy?
0: And what did you say?
1: Absolutely.
0: There. And so if you use punctuation, you're the old guy.
1: They don't even like capital letters.
0: No?
1: It's all lowercase. I guarantee you, the last text message I got from one of the girls does not have a capital letter in it. Where's Amelia? Hold on. There it is. So embarrassing. Not one capital. Ha, ha, ha, ha. Not one capital. Happy birthday. Not one capital letter.
0: Now, here's the thing. So Barry was dictating to ChatGPT, and he said, I am going to be telling you some phrases that I want you to incorporate into my petition to the FCC. Period. And I said, you don't have to give punctuation.
1: It's not a telegram.
0: You're an AI chatbot. Question mark.
1: You figure it out.
0: I know.
1: That's so funny. Dash, dash, stop.
0: I'm trying to help him along.
1: Yeah.
0: I really am, because after all, it's my job here as America's beloved digital goddess. My name is Kim Komando, and you just tapped into the nation's biggest, best, award-winning, most entertaining show about all things digital. You can find us in over 450 stations. I'm not really sure what the number has been growing like weeds lately.
1: Period.
0: Across the country. That's for the period.
1: I apologize.
0: Okay. And we're also streaming in your favorite radio app, and you can find us at youtube.com/Kim Komando, where you should just subscribe because you don't want to miss a moment. And a big salute goes out to all of our 375,000 service members listening on the American Forces Network in 175 countries and aboard 200 ships at sea. So listen to this story. A California dad took off his Meta smart glasses. He left them on the bathroom counter. And over the next week, every time someone walked into the room, the glasses automatically woke up and started recording.
1: Why? Did he have like a motion setting on?
0: He had no idea that this was happening. He opened his phone's camera and he found a folder full of video showing his wife getting out of the shower.
1: Oh, no.
0: Kids using the toilet. All synced to Meta's AI cloud. And this is all part of a federal lawsuit that says Meta glasses exposed intimate footage, including sex and passwords overseas, to their workers in Kenya, who are actually trying to train the AI.
1: So they're using the videos to train AI, and then the ones that are private, the people in Kenya are then like downloading and sharing?
0: That's what it looks like, because Meta's fine print, this is what it says, lets human reviewers analyze this data. And now people are saying, we never gave consent to that.
1: Well, you did. You just didn't.
0: You just, you know what?
1: You signed a document by clicking on a box that says you did, but you didn't read it.
0: That if you agree. You agreed to that.
1: Right.
0: Okay, you did, because you didn't read the terms and conditions.
1: Which no one does.
0: No, not at all. Let's see, time for our Flock update. Flock runs over 120,000 cameras right now?
1: It's sad that there's so much information that we actually can have a weekly segment called the Flock update because it's so bad.
0: It's so bad. The reason why we're bringing this up is that hackers breached a camera. They tore it down. They unlocked the internal hard drive. It logged 1.6 million images on 50,000 cars over 3 weeks.
1: That's a million images in 3 weeks.
0: But it wasn't just tracking license plates. It was tracking pedestrians and bikes and things like that.
1: Facial recognition?
0: Well, they're not there, but I'm sure that it could be tied into that. I mean, it's just a matter of just like, oh, let's tie the database to this database.
1: Well, it's recording the face, and then later when they get the ability to do it, they'll say, oh, we've already recorded that face 16,000 times.
0: That's Andrew.
1: Hey, hi.
0: Meanwhile, Flock is offering a generous voluntary buyout package.
1: What does that mean?
0: To all 1,500 of its employees.
1: All 15?
0: 1,500.
1: Yeah.
0: Yeah, I thought you said 15.
1: Yeah, I meant 15. Yes.
0: All 15 employees.
1: Yeah, all 15? What if all 15 say yes? Now, why are they buying everybody out?
0: I guess they're not doing that well. They've lost a lot of contracts.
1: Okay.
0: You get double your normal severance pay. They say it's worth tens of thousands of dollars.
1: Why don't they just lay everybody off? That's what everybody else does.
0: They want to make good. They want to make sure that you're happy. They give you a little severance
1: pay. They're good for society. See?
0: This is interesting to me. Is that because it actually happened to a friend of mine. She was in Rome with her daughter and daughter, like mother-daughter trip when she was 14. And they were taking selfies of each other. And this kid came up and said, hey, do you want me to take a picture of you guys together? And then he ran off with the phone. Apple is now building an auto lock feature to stop these thieves right in their tracks. So code inside the latest iOS update says that it's going to use motion sensors and your Apple Watch to detect if there's a sudden snatch and grab.
1: Wow.
0: The split second that it leaves your grip, the screen instantly locks, shuts out thieves out of your banking apps, and all your private data. I think it's so smart.
1: It is smart, but it is. We're like 4 months away from the story where mom's holding a phone, kid decides to grab it and run away as a joke, and she now can't get into her banking. That's going to happen.
0: I'm sure it's going to happen.
1: But it's cool.
0: Storm Chasers, they got a new co-pilot, Radar Scope. It's one of the most powerful weather radar apps that's out there. Now, I'm kind of a weather nerd.
1: Okay.
0: And so when I was looking at this, I thought, you know, it sounds kind of like a commercial. And it's not commercial, but I just think that it's cool that if you really are looking for high-resolution data that the Storm Chasers use, that you can now put this in Apple CarPlay on your dash.
1: Oh, wow. That
0: so
1: is
0: as
1: cool.
0: You're driving, that you can also see that. Let's see. Adobe Premiere is now launching its free standalone Premiere app at the Google Play Store. That's for Android. And it's been free for iPhones forever, but now you Android folks can actually jump into the game. Apple has a settlement. You can get up to $95 from Apple's $250 million. Yes, $95.
1: That means I'm what? Only $2,400 away from getting a new iPhone Fold.
0: You're pretty close. Do you know why the settlement is?
1: Why?
0: Because you remember all the commercials that came out? Apple was saying, we have AI.
1: Yeah,
0: it's
1: going
0: to be great. Apple Siri is amazing.
1: Yes, I opted into the free beta version.
0: Yes, it wasn't quite that amazing.
1: No, did it last longer than 90 days? I don't think it did.
0: No. And the new Siri is horrible.
1: So brutal.
0: No, I'm the eternal optimist. My glass is always half full. Apples, ponies and flowers and unicorns and Apple, they all go together because everything should be good. But this morning I want to text Hannah. And it's like, and it just, it lights up. And that's the thing that I hate, is that it lights up.
1: It's the hope that it's going to work.
0: And you're like, yeah, this is going to be it. And then you say, text this person. And then it just dies. Or even worse, it lights up. And you say, text this person. And then you say exactly what you wanted to text. And then it dies.
1: Or it's like, hey, text Hannah. What do you want to say to Roger? No, I said text Hannah. Do you want me to use ChatGPT to do that? That's the new one. It happens all the time, especially in the car. You'll ask Siri a question, and it'll be like, what was the batting average of Lou Gehrig in 1927? Would you like me to use ChatGPT to do that? No, just go on the internet and find out.
0: Why are you asking me?
1: Right.
0: Just go find the answer. I don't know what's wrong with Apple. They should have been able to figure this out.
1: Is this going to be the end of Apple? Is that they're just so left behind, or are they too big to fail?
0: They're too big to fail.
1: Okay.
0: Plus, they have so many loyal fans.
1: Right.
0: I mean, every time you look at those product announcements, I just laugh out loud because it's like, it has a power button. Yeah!
1: We need power buttons. This is awesome!
0: God, people get a life. All right, I'm going to play a voice, and I want you to figure out and to guess whose voice this is.
1: I'm closing my eyes, focusing.
2: A whole new generation of golden ticket holders will compete against each other in my factory. For a lifetime supply of money, you will test my factory. Or is my factory testing you? Don't worry, something only goes wrong 3 times out of 10.
0: So, whose voice is that?
1: Well, obviously, it sounds like a Willy Wonka-like parody.
0: It's Willy Wonka.
1: Okay.
0: It's a new Netflix show called Wonka's The Golden Ticket.
1: Okay. And the original Willy Wonka was, what was his name, that actor?
0: Gene Wilder.
1: Yes, Gene Wilder. Mm-hmm. Somewhat sounded like him. It also sounded like a physicist that I listened to, Dr. Amichio Kaku. Is that him?
0: No.
1: That's a real name. But is it an AI version of Gene Wilder?
0: Yes, it is. Contestants are heading into a real-life candy factory to battle for $3 million. That's the whole concept behind this Netflix special. The narrator giving out the instructions, who you just heard, is the AI voice clone of Gene Wilder, who passed away 10 years ago. And they say that they got full blessing from Wilder's widow and the estate. Now, I will tell you that I read something where Wilder said, I don't want you to do this.
1: Oh, really?
0: So, but the estate and everybody's doing it anyway.
1: Sure, he's not in with us. He doesn't own any of his stuff. Sorry.
0: What does Willy Wonka use to keep his factory clean?
1: I don't know what.
0: The Oompa Roombas.
1: Oompa Roompa. Stupidity.
0: Do you like cats?
1: No. Wait a minute. Think. Don't say anything bad about cats on the internet, because people will try and kill you. I don't mind them.
0: Purina has something called the Pettivity. It launched this past week. $150 smart feeder. It

0: number, address, all put on the internet.
1: You know, Hannah?
0: Yeah.
1: This guy said, you know, they were going back and forth on Hinge or something. And she said, you know, I have a cat and a dog. And he said, that's why you're single. You have a cat.
0: Cats are hard. You got to love cats. You got to love your cat.
1: All right. Coming up, we have Brand New or Not True. We have a Carbonite tip, sync versus delete, our AI tool of the week. It's a side hustle that I am going to try. And what's going on with TSA and wallet IDs? We got that and your phone calls coming up. All right. 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Some people in both New York and Los Angeles look down upon the state of Alabama, saying it's backwards and uncultured. It's called urban snobbery. But let's take a look at how both New York and L.A., two of the largest public school systems in America, are treating AI, and then hear about what Alabama's doing. I'm Tim Commando for NetSuite. If your revenues are over seven figures, see how AI is changing the way we work. 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New York and Los Angeles public schools have imposed a one-year absolute moratorium on students from kindergarten through eighth grade learning about, using, or being exposed to AI. Meanwhile, in Alabama, public schools say that students must learn not only how to use the current technologies, but to explore, evaluate, and use the newest innovations. So, which students will be better prepared? The East and West Coast AI fearmongers, or the so-called backwards people of Alabama? 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
1: Let's do it.
0: Joe in Santa Barbara, California. Hi there, Joe.
2: Hi there, Kim. Thanks for taking my call.
0: You betcha. What's going on?
2: Well, my mom, who will be 90 years old, wants to take all of her children and spouses on a cruise to Alaska. And I was just curious, can AI help me with the logistics and planning and everything?
1: We're going on a cruise in June, but we are using AI. We put in the name of the ship. We put in all the activities, who's going, the schedule, and said, hey, make a plan for us. And then go over the plan and say, we don't like this, we don't like that, how about this, change that. Yeah, absolutely.
0: But you always have to tell AI to be what you need it to be, right? Mm-hmm. So that's always your first prompt is be a cruise travel expert with a lot of experience with dealing with Alaskan cruises. Right. And then you say, oh, I'm on 7-day cruise. I'm on this ship. Like you said, the ports with ages with your mom. Maybe if there's mobility issues, you want to mention that.
2: Right. Wheelchair. Yep.
0: And then you want to ask it to compare ship excursions when you get off the boat. Because sometimes it's actually cheaper if you don't go through the ship.
1: Right. But you are risking that there's not going to be a seat on that excursion. So that's why, you know, you're paying for the convenience of making sure you can go. We've ran into that before on cruises where we're like, we'll just pay for it when we get there. And it was all sold out.
0: Okay. What is the main benefit of going on a cruise? Let me ask Joe, what's the main benefit of going on a cruise?
2: Well, not this. I've been on a cruise before and it didn't do me any good, but my mom wants to do it. My mom really wants to cruise through Alaska, and I'm wondering, do we go through Vancouver or Seattle? I mean, of course, we'd need passports if we go through Vancouver. But I've heard things happen in Seattle where then they do transfer you to Vancouver, and then that means we definitely need passports.
0: So does that mean weather-wise?
2: Yes, probably weather-wise, but I know that we need to go between May and September. That's the perfect time.
0: But, I mean, if you like cruising, this is a good idea.
1: It absolutely is.
0: It's pretty amazing.
1: Because even you don't have to sit to a to-the-minute schedule, but it gives you an idea of how a day could flow where you're getting the most bang for your buck time-wise.
0: All right, quick quiz. You delete a photo on your laptop. It's also in iCloud and OneDrive. Is that photo safe? Andrew,
1: yeah,
0: yes
1: sure,
0: or no?
1: Of course.
0: Nope.
1: Oh.
0: Sync means what happens on one device happens everywhere. 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
4: We'll be staying strong in the 60s for the next couple of days. Not too bad at all. We'll have a complete check of that most accurate Fox 11 forecast coming your way in just a bit. But first, the Wall Street Journal reports that President Trump has rejected Iran's proposed 7-day roadmap towards ending the war. Fox's Madeline Riviera from Washington.
5: The U.S. and Iran are still negotiating through mediators, though. They engage in talks on the sidelines of the United Nations General Assembly this week. Citing people familiar with the matter, the Wall Street Journal says Iran broached the idea of a 7-day pause in fighting in exchange for lifting the U.S. blockade in the Strait of Hormuz. But President Trump reportedly does not want to lift the embargo as the U.S. tries to squeeze Iran's economy. The leadership in Iran is fractured, and there are hardliners in the regime, like the IRGC, who have resisted U.S. negotiations. Iran's president, Masoud Pezeshkian, meantime, says Iran will keep defending itself.
4: Despite the rejection, the White House says that U.S. officials are having positive and constructive dialogue with mediators, while the U.S. is facilitating significant oil exports through the Strait of Hormuz. Nearly 7 years after it first came out in theaters, Avengers Endgame is once again the top film at the box office. The re-release of the 2019 superhero hit made nearly $4 million in Thursday previews and could make up to $28 million this weekend. The re-release includes about 10 minutes of new footage never before seen, and is meant to whet the appetite as Marvel fans prepare for this December's Avengers Doomsday. Now that most accurate Fox 11 forecast, the rest of today, sunshine in 64, mostly cloudy tonight with a low of 51, then for Sunday, partly sunny and 66. Mike Leishner, WHBL News.
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0: Let me tell you, everybody needs a VPN. 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
1: Just what I always wanted.
0: Or Not True. You're a liar.
2: That's right. It's time now for Brand New or Not True. It's America's favorite radio game show sensation where you get to play along at home. Is it brand new or not true? And today, Andrew, you're going to be presenting three products.
3: Yes.
2: Two are fake.
3: One is real.
2: And my job is to
3: find the real one.
2: Okay.
3: It would be too easy to find the fake one. You'd have a 66% chance. You could just close your eyes. You wouldn't even have to pay attention and just go, the second one.
2: See how you just did that? Close your eyes. You know I only can see out of one eye, so you're making fun of me.
3: Yep. So we have three products.
2: Yes.
3: They did create some AI voiceovers.
2: Okay.
3: But because of the backlash on Sunday Night Football between the Colts and Chiefs, we're not using AI here.
2: Okay.
3: It's going to be all me, baby.
2: Excellent.
3: Product number one. In China, if you're dealing with an online stalker, college student Li Wei has come up with a way to get rid of them once and for all. Hire a stalker for your stalker. Introducing Stalkback. Its AI tracks your stalker online and sends them messages like, where are you? Who's that in that profile picture? You were on the online 12 minutes ago. Why haven't you answered me? It sends so many messages, your stalker doesn't have time to stalk you anymore.
2: I love that.
3: Stalkback, available now for just $3.99 per month. Product number two. Have you ever heard of a turducken?
2: That's the turkey and the duck?
3: That's a duck inside of a chicken inside of a turkey.
2: Okay.
3: Well, now we have technology. Why is that funny?
2: I don't know. It's the way you said it. I didn't know there was a chicken involved. I thought it was just a duck in a turkey.
3: Where are you going to get the N part of turducken? Tur, duck, N.
2: Okay. Turkey, obviously, duck, I've never had
3: chicken.
2: That.
3: We have technology's version of the turducken. It's called the Roomba Duo. It's a robot vacuum with a small robot inside of it. The big Roomba handles all the floors, but then it sends out its little baby Roomba to clean the tight spots that it can't reach. It's like your vacuum had a baby, except there's no afterbirth or episiotomy scars. Currently in development. Product number three. This is a product Goldilocks would absolutely love. Nothing is ever too hot. Nothing is ever too cold. It's just right with the new Cool Now feature from Samsung Microwaves. It's designed for parents that heat up their kids' food and then press the cool down feature to bring it down to a safe eating temperature. Finally, we can have a hot pocket that's warm on the outside and not the temperature of molten lava on the inside.
2: That is so true.
3: Hot pocket. That should be the commercial for hot pockets. It's so hot. Look for Cool Now to be added to all Samsung microwaves in early 2027.
2: Okay, see, now this isn't fair.
3: Okay.
2: Because you are using concept products. And what? That is not; those are not real products.
3: What do you mean I'm using concept products?
2: Because you said the Roomba is coming out soon, and the Samsung's coming out soon.
3: Right.
2: Okay, my
3: these are all based on past press releases.
2: Not all of them.
3: Well,
2: because you said two are fake.
3: Right.
2: So you just lied.
3: Just think about it this way, right? If the real product is coming out soon, I have to make the other ones mirror it so it seems more real.
2: Okay. Well, I don't believe in the stalker stalking.
3: Okay. Well, let me find this. Hold on one second. Okay.
2: The Cool Now would really be amazing.
3: Really?
2: Yeah, I think that would be something that would be amazing.
3: That's a feature that you would go, oh, I'm going to upgrade my microwave, so I have the Cool Now feature.
2: No, because I don't really use the microwave very much.
3: So why would it be amazing?
2: Well, I think it would be good for people who have who eat processed food. I don't eat processed food.
3: You can microwave things other than processed food. Your matcha gross stuff over there, you can microwave that if you wanted to.
2: That is not gross.
3: Oh, it's so nasty looking.
2: It does kind of look like dirt in a glass.
3: Right. No one looks at matcha and goes, tasty.
2: I love my matcha.
3: All right.
2: So I'm going to go with the Roomba.
3: You're going to go with the Roomba.
2: I think it's like the Roomba had a baby. I think that is the real product.
3: Sandra, let her know if she's correct or false. Ah, you got it right.
2: Yes.
3: See, I told you. There's the video we're rolling right now of the real product, the real baby Roomba. So if you imagine a regular Roomba, but now it's three times as tall, and the top part is another Roomba that's smaller that then a mechanical arm drops on the ground to reach the spaces that the big Roomba can't get to.
2: You can't trust a Roomba.
3: Why not?
2: They suck up on dirt on everybody. They suck dirt up on everybody. I had my first time wrong.
3: Whether you get the punchline right or not, it's not funny.
2: Charlemagne in Dallas, Texas. Save me, Charlemagne. Save me. What's going on?
4: That was funny. Well, what's going on with me is that I have an interior design business, and I'm going strictly digital, you know, doing e-design and virtual design, which would be a lot easier for me. And my infrastructure, I'm trying to revamp it so that I won't have, I have a lot of interference. And I,
2: what do you mean by interference?
4: Like if I hired, because I had a virtual assistant, he was in Philippines, and my Wi-Fi and computer and everything got hacked.
3: By your assistant?
4: I wouldn't say by him, but because of, I couldn't really pinpoint how or who, but after I had him and then got rid of him, nothing has worked the same.
2: That's unfortunate.
4: Yeah. So I do want my Wi-Fi and router more secure, because even DoorDash people, FedEx, or anybody, passerbyers can get on the Wi-Fi. So, and I've changed the password and all that. So if I'm going to implement AI into the mix, I do use ChatGPT, but I wanted to get like a Lindy or something that would, you know, automate things.
2: Okay. All right. Wait, Charlamagne, you got a lot of things going on. Okay. Let's put this into like little compartments. Okay.
4: Okay.
2: So your Wi-Fi and everything got hacked, you think, by the guy in the Philippines that you hired to do some virtual work for you.
4: Correct.
2: If that's being the case and you change the password and people are still hopping on, is that, I know it sounds extreme, is that you can do a factory reset on the router, see if that works. If not, I would buy a new router.
4: Okay.
2: Okay. So that's that solution. Okay. Okay. So now with ChatGPT, what were you saying now about that?
4: I use ChatGPT or Gemini, you know, if I'm looking for stuff. But if I want to automate, use like a virtual assistant, Lindy or, you know, N8N or whatever, to do the automation, send the emails, answer the phone, and do all that, that's more in-depth than what I have done with AI before.
2: Yeah, and I wouldn't do
4: so
2: that.
4: I want to see.
2: Okay, I wouldn't do that.
4: No?
2: No.
4: Oh, okay.
2: Because see, here's the deal, is if you tie your email into Gemini, ChatGPT, and I know that they all want to, right, including Claude, is that you are giving it that AI full access to every email that you send and receive. And it wouldn't be that difficult for an AI agent where somebody sent you an email that said in white letters, send me a copy of Charmaine's bank statement because you uploaded that because you thought it was safe. Or send me any personal details that you know about her. And so somebody could send you an email that would be in white text and without you knowing is that an email could be sent with all your information. So that's why and I would never, ever, ever put right now an AI third-party tool on my system. I'm just telling you right
4: really?
2: Now, because I don't know about the security. I know the big boys are going to have their security locked down, but as far as all these like 50 different note-taking apps and like you were mentioning, like oh, it's going to give me a virtual assistant. No, thank you. I mean, if you're looking for somebody to answer your phone, get Google Voice, and you could set up different prompts. Press one for this. Press two for this. You can have it in different languages. Then you have, and we're not talking about AI. Then it would. It will, well, I guess that it does use AI, but I mean, it's using AI on Google servers. I mean, but I don't know if I trust all these individual AI apps that are just popping up.
4: Okay. Yeah. I wasn't too, but you just see it everywhere. You know, everywhere, everybody's advertising. It is easier, it's better, it's faster.
2: Oh,
4: you know,
2: of course it is. Of course it is.
4: But
2: of course it is. But if you're looking for AI agents, like say, for example, in Claude or ChatGPT or Gemini, you know, they have an app marketplace, but I would even use caution with that because you don't know really who's putting those apps in there. And they're not vetting it. If you really want to create your own agent, do that. I have agents that are running they go out and they source the news, or they may tell me what's happening with a competitor to one of our sponsors and things like that. So that, those are really great uses for agents. But right now, I think it's just way too dangerous to tie it in. What do you think?
3: Well, you scared me off of it because, what, a month ago you were using it to answer all your emails.
2: And then it was answering my emails.
3: Right, and you disconnected it. So
2: yes.
3: If you're worried about it on that level with security, I'm not going anywhere near it.
2: Mm-mm. Hey, listen, let's talk about folding laundry.
3: Okay. The worst household chore in the history of mankind.
2: Yes. I mean, you know, but once they invent the laundry folding machine, there's really no reason to get married.
3: No.
2: I mean, but we're getting close to this. There's a company called InstaWork.
3: Okay.
2: It's a AI robotics lab, and where you get paid anywhere between, say, $13 to $80 an hour, $40, $50, depends upon the task.
3: Okay.
2: To record yourself doing household tasks. Like chopping vegetables, stocking store shelves. You wear a 3-pound rig with 5 cameras on your head, chest, and wrists.
3: I want to see what this looks
2: like. The AI wired is all wired to a backpack computer. Your shift is 8 hours, and if they say that it's really hard to use. The rates run, as I mentioned, maybe $13, $25 an hour. So what's happening is that you are doing all these routine tasks, and it's copying you and learning from you, the AI is, while you're doing all these tasks. Because it's having trouble, like, holding on to little things and maybe folding a sheet, which I still to this day cannot fold a fitted sheet. But
3: no,
2: that's okay.
3: It's true. And I've watched 1,000 YouTube videos.
2: I just roll it into a ball now.
3: I got to go a little one step. You do the tuck-in. You know the tuck-in method, right?
2: No.
3: So you take this. You take the fitted sheet and you hold it up. And you have the two corners.
2: Okay.
3: Then you take the bottom corners and you fit them in to the corners of the other. So now you have a rectangle with both fits on the top upper corner, and then you fold the rectangle.
2: Oh, I'll have to. My method is called Cynthia. Her name's Cynthia.
3: Yeah, there you go.
2: There's Cynthia.
3: Now, with this, am I doing my own household chores?
2: Yes, you are.
3: I'm not going somewhere and just folding a shirt over and over and over and over and over again.
2: No, you just go about your day.
3: All right.
2: Just do your own household chores. I actually want to try it.
3: Getting paid to do chores at the house sounds actually kind of a good idea.
2: That would be so fun. I think I'm going to sign up for it. What if I get rejected?
3: Yeah, you might.
2: That's true. They'll say, "Do you want to, like, you
3: You're
2: know,
3: just
2: clean the toilet?"
3: Strap it onto Cynthia anyway.
2: They'll say, "Clean the toilet." I'm like, "Are you kidding me?"
3: No way, Jose.
2: Hey, we're going to talk about the TSA versus the wallet ID, and we have more of your phone calls coming right up. And here's something that your body never tells you. 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
8: Kim.

0: Let me tell you something. 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All right, so I read this story about Stanley. He drives a rental Chevy Bolt, 20 minutes of range left. And it says, hey, go here to charge up your Chevy Bolt. Stanley in Detroit, welcome.
1: Hi, Kim.
0: So how much did it cost you to charge up that Chevy Bolt?
1: Well, it ended up costing me $480, even though originally normal charging session will cost maybe $22 max.
0: And so how did it get to be $418?
1: It's a little convoluted, and no one would explain to us exactly what happened. But here's the background. EVgo and Charging Point, they have some form of collaboration. So if you're on EVgo app, you can pretty much see the charging point if it's the closest charging station to where you are. So it's kind of a location thing. Charging station right where you are. I was running out of charge on my car, so I essentially just tried to navigate my way to the closest charging station, which happened to be owned by Charging Point, even though I was using an EVgo app. Then this charging point is located inside the parking lot of dealership. So apparently the dealership is the one that sets the price for their charging station. It's kind of like its own gas station, and you're the one who sets up the price for your gas station, even though it might be an ExxonMobil or a Shell gas station. So that's what happened. And the pricing was very opaque. It was not transparent. They did not disclose how much it's going to cost. And they were charging for parking. They were charging $5 for a minute to park.
0: And $5 a minute? Wait, $5 a minute?
2: So you could charge it without paying that fee if you were just driving back and forth.
1: Absolutely. They were charging $5 a minute for charging your car, in addition to paying for the services that, you know, you were going to pay for it anyway. So, none of that was
2: $300 an
1: none
2: hour.
1: Of that was disclosed. And this was 11:20 p.m., so that tells you a lot about that dealership. And what happened is, when I realized that they charged me $418, I immediately reached out to EVgo, to customer service, and I said, well, what happened here? And they got back to me the next day, and they were like, okay, we're sorry to inform you the charges were legit, because that's what the owner of the charging station says is going to cost you. And I said, no, that's not right. That's not how it works. So I reached out to ChargePoint, because EVgo initially said, well, even though you use our app, it's not our charger, it belongs to ChargePoint.
0: So did ChargePoint reverse the charges?
1: No. Say, sorry, you use EVgo app. We don't have access to their system, so we cannot charge
0: it. So they're pointing fingers at each other. That's what they're doing.
1: So they were giving me a runaround. I reached out to the dealership, the GM of the dealership. He did not even bother to respond. So at that point, I decided, you know what? They're not trying to refund my money. So what I'm going to do, I went to the Michigan State Attorney General's office and I complained. They have a consumer protection hotline. They say, well, this looks like price gouging. We're going to reach out to this dealership, but we receive thousands of complaints and it takes weeks. And that's when I decided, hey, you know what? I'm going to involve the media. And then I went to local TV station and they picked up the story. And as soon as they did, EVgo called me. They were like, okay, what we realized was there was some kind of an error somewhere.
0: Oh, look at that. Isn't that just a coincidence?
1: Oh, yeah. It was a very convenient coincidence. But
0: let me ask you a question. Let's go back in time. So did you, at any point when you were pulling in, did it come up and say, hey, this is going to be $5 a minute to park and $5 a minute for you to charge up? Did they ever put up a warning like that?
1: Absolutely not.
0: But that's a great warning. I mean, if you're ever driving around and you need a charging station,
2: check all the fine print.
0: $5 a minute.
2: That's crazy.
0: Hey, coming up, we're talking about what the TSA thinks of your digital IDs inside your wallet. 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
0: 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Setup takes just a few minutes. 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It says driver's license or ID. Same thing in Google Wallet. This actually works at over 250 airports. So
1: it's way more than 13 states.
0: Now, don't toss your wallet just yet because I got pulled over.
1: And?
0: Yeah, and Mike. You know, Mike.
1: Yeah, your favorite cop that pulls you over all the time.
0: I think he's got a crush. I really do. I even asked him. I'm like, do you have a crush on me or what?
1: That's what I do with most of my crushes. I give them tickets for speeding.
0: No, he doesn't give me a ticket. He just pulls me over.
1: Well, then that's a waste of Phoenix City resources.
0: So I said, here. He said, yeah, driver's license. And I said, oh, come on. You know what my driver's license number is. You haven't memorized. But he actually told me that it's the law that you still have to carry plastic.
1: For now. In the future, we'll get there.
0: You know, my driver's license says that I'm an organ donor.
1: Does it?
0: Mm-hmm. I own a piano.
1: Ba-dum-bum.
0: Hey, make sure that you sign up for our free newsletter for more fun jokes, tips, and secrets, and all kinds of great stories. 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
6: The Northeast in the grip of a nor'easter. I'm Daria Albinger, Fox News. A powerful nor'easter is battering much of the Northeast. It's bringing strong wind, heavy rain, and coastal flooding from the mid-Atlantic into New England. There are states of emergency in effect across several counties in New York and New Jersey, as well as New York City, with the storm expected to impact the region throughout the weekend. Fox Weather's Katie Byrne is in Ocean City, New Jersey, with the latest.
7: Not only are we seeing some major coastal flooding already, but erosion has been a big, significant concern since a couple days ago. A lot of the sand has been eaten away, and we've had actually a steep drop-off, like a cliff of sand, 3 to 4 feet tall, just from the rough surf pounding away and chewing away at that sand. We still have a few high tide cycles to go that'll bring a renewed threat for flooding and more erosion.
6: And some places, we're told, could get up to a month's worth of rain in just one day. Now, a lot of events in New York City are canceled as a result of the storm, and that includes the Global Citizen Festival in New York City, Central Park.
8: They want to make a deal. I think that's fine. I like making a deal, too. But that deal would not be acceptable. And what they want to do is immediately open the homeless street. You know why? Because they're dying. You know why they're dying? Because they have no money coming in. Because they get their money from the Hormuz Strait.
6: That's President Trump talking about a ceasefire with Iran after they proposed a 7-day ceasefire. The president rejected the offer. Speaking to reporters, he says he isn't quite ready to make a deal yet. He continued to say the U.S. has control of the Strait of Hormuz and that 29 ships passed through overnight and large amounts of oil, he says, are once again moving through the critical waterway following months of major disruptions to shipping. 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
14: Temperatures in the 60s for today and the next couple of days. We do have a chance of rain as well as we head into the middle of the week. A complete check of that most accurate Fox 11 forecast is coming up in just a bit. But first, the investigation into a fatal police shooting in Madison is now in the hands of Dane County prosecutors. Reporter Raymond Newport in Madison.
15: Madison police officer Keel Badinger Peterson shot and killed 38-year-old Corey Ruiz July 22nd during a fight with officers. The State Journal reports District Attorney Ismael Ozan received most of the investigation files at the end of August and now has the final reports from the Wisconsin Division of Criminal Investigation. Ozan has not said what his timeline is for making a decision on charges in the case, nor if further investigation is required. The shooting resulted in protests and a two-week-long encampment at the site of the incident.
14: And flags across the state are at half staff today to honor firefighters and EMS responders who have died in the line of duty. Governor Evers ordered the tribute to coincide with the annual final alarm ceremony in Wisconsin Rapids. Fire departments statewide will gather at the Wisconsin Fire and EMS Memorial for a silent procession honoring first responders. Flags will also be lowered on October 10th for Wisconsin's Firefighters Memorial Day. Now that most accurate Fox 11 forecast for the rest of today, mostly sunny with a high of 64, then tonight cloudy and a low of 51, partly sunny and 66 on Sunday, Monday sunshine and 69, then Tuesday night into Wednesday we have a 60% chance of rain. I'm Mike Leishner on Sheboygan's News and Weather Leader, WHBL.
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0: Okay, so picture this. You ordered a Lyft.
1: Okay.
0: The car pulls up.
1: Sure.
0: And the driver says, hey, thanks for taking a Lyft today.
1: You're welcome.
0: You are looking like you're just a savvy guy.
1: Right. Yeah.
0: I have some questions for you.
1: Questions?
0: Do you like use Lyft a lot?
1: Kinda, sorta.
0: And what do you like about Lyft? What don't you like about Lyft? Have you ever taken Uber? How does Uber compare to Lyft?
1: Why are you talking? I said no talking in the app, and now you're just giving me the third degree here.
0: About once every 6 weeks, Lyft CEO David Risher logs into the driver app and spends the entire day picking up strangers.
1: Oh, that's, you know what? That's a hands-on CEO. I like that.
0: I like that, too. His line, I drive to learn, not to earn. Okay. What would you say if you knew that the driver was the CEO?
1: How come when I got into most of your cars, they have an odor?
0: Oh, my gosh. Don't even get me started. 15 different air fresheners.
1: Oh, I got in one, and you know what? This is a true story, so Lyft, you can come after me. I got in one at a dealership on Bell Road. It had to take me all the way behind South Mountain to Ahwatukee. We're talking a 50-minute drive. Two exits later, I said, pull over. I got to get out. It was a mix of BO and cigarettes. I could not do it.
0: Okay. What if it was BO, cigarettes, and the pine air freshener?
1: It wouldn't have helped. It was so bad. And I told, and she's like, why do you want me to cancel? I said, because it stinks in here, and I've got to get out. And she didn't say anything. She just pulled off the freeway and let me out at a QT.
0: Now, wait until you hear what he did before Lyft. He walked out on one of the richest men in the world, and I was actually like, yes. And before we get to all of that, let me tell you, I've tried a lot of antivirus software over the years. 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So get this. The CEO, now the CEO of Lyft, David Risher, back in 1997, he quit Microsoft, even though Bill Gates said, please don't go. Please don't go. I mean, that's something that he and I agree on.
1: You don't want to work with Bill Gates either?
0: No, I think it has something to do with Jeffrey Epstein, his ex-wife.
1: All right.
0: All the problems that he's had there.
1: Sure, I guess there's that
0: then
1: stuff.
0: Then he went to work for a tiny little online bookstore called Amazon.
1: Oh.
0: He was employee number 37. He helped grow it from $15 million in sales to $4
1: billion. Oh, that's pretty good resume.
0: Jeff Bezos has a permanent thank you to him on the Amazon.com website. When Lyft asked him to be the CEO, he actually said to the board of directors, just hang up the phone.
1: Why?
0: I'm just not interested. I don't want the gig.
1: But he ended up doing it.
0: That's it. The backseat chats actually changed things. I read about this, I think, in Fast Company. A writer named Ann told him about surge pricing that made her commute impossible to budget. So now there's price lock. Another writer said that just showing up 1 minute late could cost him his job. So then he put stricter times on when the drivers actually have to show up. I mean, this is a CEO who actually uses his own product. Just imagine if the cable company guy tried that.
1: Well, remember the CEO, I think it was Burger King or one of the fast food places, tried to do a video of him eating a burger, and it looked like he had never held meat in between a bun and his
0: hands ever. I never saw
1: ever.
0: That.
1: Oh, I got to find it and show it to you. It's so robotic and mechanical that it turned on him. He doesn't know enough about his product.
0: No, because he can't eat a burger?
1: No.
0: No.
1: But this guy's living it.
0: Yeah, that's it. Lyft. That's it. And on that happy note, welcome, ladies and gentlemen. It's called the Kim Komando Show because, after all, I am your digital goddess and is the nation's largest, let's say the best, the awesomest, the most entertaining. What other words can we use?
1: You. blonde.
0: You bald.
1: That's it. You blonde, you bald. It's the new name of the show.
0: Yes, that's Andrew Babinski. And a salute goes out to all of our men, all of our men and women in uniform listening on the American Forces Network, and also everybody who's on all of our close to 450 stations throughout the country. And the line is open at 844-COMMANDO, by the way. That's 844-KOMMANDO. All right, we've heard all the horror stories about the data centers,
1: mm-hmm.
0: how property values decrease, they guzzle a lot of water, they eat a lot of power, you have to listen to the hum all night. So I did something that was really interesting, is that I went and parked outside the QTS data center near Phoenix Sky Harbor Airport.
1: Okay.
0: And it was hot, but I did it for the show.
1: And now that's going to be in a loud, I mean, you're right next to an airport. And it's industrial everywhere. It's super busy.
0: The only thing I heard were planes.
1: Okay, really?
0: And really, it wasn't that bad. It's 80 acres, 5 giant buildings, 1 million square feet, 17 football fields of computers. This is humongous.
1: Is this the one that only has like 15 employees too?
0: They say maybe close to 40.
1: Okay.
0: But still.
1: That's nothing for 5 buildings.
0: That's nothing. They fill the cooling system once, 3.1 million gallons. It recirculates, like the coolant in your car. So they're not using a lot of water to keep all the AI computers cool. Now, they did get in hot water in Georgia for using way more than it disclosed during construction. So the building phase is something to watch. So if you're freaking out because there's a data center coming near you, I don't know if you necessarily have to do that. Because if they're using today's building standards, it might just be okay.
1: Okay.
0: Would you be concerned if there was a data center coming up near you?
1: The only reason why I would be concerned is because everyone else's preconceived notions about it. You know, like I used to live near an airport, like 4 blocks away. And I went to refinance and I had to get an inspection done in the house for a refinance because I was in a danger zone because I was so close to an airport. Oh. And I think it's the same thing. Someone buying a house may go, oh, there's a data center 3 miles away. We're not interested.
0: That's true.
1: That's the only concern I'd really have.
0: The IRS. Don't you love the IRS? I love the IRS.
1: They're the best people on planet Earth.
0: I'm just going to preface this whole story about how much I love the Internal Revenue Service.
1: You know what I love about them the most? How much they don't want to audit people. Like, they just don't even want to do it.
0: Mm-mm, not at all. During 2022, the IRS had 10 AI projects. Last year, 126. 65 are so sensitive, the IRS won't say what they do. But they are saying that they have new auditors that never sleep, never take lunch, never ask why.
1: This is not good.
0: It's artificial intelligence. Right.
1: This is bad for us.
0: And so it's going to be tripping the alarm. Say you claim a deduction way bigger than last year's, or you left off a 1099 client already sent into the IRS. It's going to start connecting all of the dots.
1: I don't like that.
0: Mm-mm.
1: Not because I commit tax fraud, but because I do my own taxes and I'm also lazy. And that is a bad combination.
0: It is a very bad combination. I don't think you should be doing your taxes yourself anymore.
1: Why?
0: Because I just think it's a bad idea.
1: Can I tell you the difference? I paid a guy $184 to do my taxes. I owed $4,000. I did it myself. I got back $11,000.
0: And he loves the IRS.
1: I love them.
0: You have to ask your accountant one question. This is brand new. Are you putting my info into an AI tool?
1: And?
0: If your accountant says yes, they need a signed permission slip first. There's a form number called 7216. Of course, there's a form number.
1: The good old 7216.
0: Yes. What do you think is scarier, a human auditor or an AI one?
1: AI, absolutely. Humans get tired. Humans want to check out early on Friday. Humans make the same mistakes we make when we're doing our taxes. AI is going to be way more diligent.
0: I remember in my early 20s, I got audited.
1: And?
0: And I went to a tax accountant. I'm like, I don't know why I got audited. And he said, did you file your taxes? I'm like, do I have to do that every year?
1: Do you remember? We had a coworker here. I don't want to throw him under the bus, but you know what I'm talking about?
0: No.
1: He worked here a long time.
0: Yes.
1: Okay. So he and I were out. We did a night show together as well. And we were outside in the parking lot just killing time. And I said, did you do your taxes yet? And he's like, oh, no, I don't do taxes. And I was like, what? He's like, yeah, I'm not worried about getting the refund. It's probably small anyway. Or I said, no, you have to file every year. And he was like, you're kidding me. He did not know. And he did. He went and filed 7 years of back taxes that year.
0: You know what? I was in my early 20s. I really did not know that you had to file every year. And so the tax accountant who represented me, I said, so how'd it go? And he said, I used the blonde defense.
1: Did it work?
0: Yes.
1: Yay!
0: Let's see. Owners of newer Tableau DVRs, you might want to start paying attention because ads are popping up at random times inside antenna TV recordings in the Apple TV app. You know, they always figure out a way for that.
1: Sure. They sneak it in wherever they can.
0: Roku and Fire TV folks haven't been reporting it yet, but Fast Forward still works. Tableau has some splaining to do.
1: We only had it happen one time, but we own a Roku in the bedroom TV, mm-hmm. and we turned it on, and there was an ad before the home screen
0: appeared.
1: Yeah,
0: that's happening now.
1: But it only has happened one time.
0: Well, they were just testing.
1: Yeah. See how mad we got?
0: Yes.
1: How hard we pressed the buttons after we were forced to watch it?
0: So Barry's wearing an Aura ring, though.
1: Okay.
0: Because he said it's better for him to wear his Apple Watch, so he's wearing his Aura ring with his Apple Watch.
1: Are they arguing with each other?
0: Period. But the numbers are wild. They're going public. Whenever a company goes public, you start really seeing what's happening behind the scenes. They're going to go public at $44 a share, $15.6 billion valuation. But the numbers are the wild ones. They sold 3.6 million rings last year.
1: Okay, but are they making their money on the back end, selling all this information to health insurance companies and all that jazz?
0: 5 million paying subscriptions, they're saying. I don't know if they're selling the data. Revenue's up 74%, $1.21 billion. Wow, that's a lot. The ring is $400, and the subscription is $5 a month.
1: I don't believe it's a lasting thing. I think it's a little fatty and trendy.
0: They say that people get hooked on the sleep tracking.
1: Yeah, but people got hooked on what was that exercise equipment that everybody had to
0: Peloton?
1: Have?
0: Peloton?
1: Yeah. And now nobody uses Peloton.
0: Okay. I'm on my Peloton 3 or 4 times a week.
1: Okay, you're one person.
0: Okay, and I have a tread.
1: Yeah.
0: And I have the little bicycle.
1: Sure. But everyone, you know how many Pelotons right now are on Facebook Marketplace?
0: Tons.
1: The rest of them.
0: Yeah, that's probably true. That's probably true. Okay, do you remember Rock'em Sock'em Robots?
1: Of course.
0: Okay. Somebody just played it for real. Now, I did not see... Tell me about the fight, because I didn't really see it.
1: I only saw a quick clip of it, and it was the guy hitting the robot, and the robot kind of, like, stumbling backwards, and then the robot beating the crap out of the guy.
0: Oh, really?
1: Yeah.
0: Now, the guy, I guess, is really popular. TikTok star Frankie LaPenna?
1: Of course. We all know Frankie. What's up, Frank? Never heard of him.
0: I never heard of him, either. He climbed into the cage with a 6-foot robot voluntarily. Don't make fun of me the way I said robot.
1: Okay.
0: Because he always does. He thinks that I say robot.
1: Play the tape back, please. She just said robot. He got into the cage with the robot.
0: Robot.
1: Yes.
0: The robot.
1: Kick the butt.
0: Here,
1: of a robot.
0: Take a listen.
20: For the first time in history, a human faces off against a 6-foot tall robot.
21: Dude, I'm scared for you.
0: Okay. Frankie landed a few punches.
1: Mm-hmm.
0: That's what you said. The robot went to work after mm-hmm. that. And one sent Frankie flying across the cage.
1: Yeah.
0: Well, did he get hurt?
1: Yeah, he got beat. I don't know if he got hurt.
0: Now, the robot had a human behind the scenes.
1: Controlling it.
0: Yeah.
1: But it was still, you can't hurt a robot. You have to break a robot, but you can't hurt it. It's not going to slow down. It's not going to get tired. It's not going to be like, oh, if this is round 5, I need to simulate exhaustion. It's just going to keep going. This is like having a food-eating competition with your garbage disposal. You're going to lose every time.
0: Imagine that on Coney Island.
1: Yes, just hot dogs being stuck down. Take that, Joey Chestnut.
0: You know, I asked my personal trainer if I could start boxing.
1: Did you?
0: And he said, knock yourself out.
1: Ba-dum-bum.
0: Mm. Hey, coming up, we're going to talk about the do's and don'ts of job applications, how AI can help you create the ultimate profile picture. And guess what's here? You're going to be excited, Andrew. Fat Bear Week.
1: I love Fat Bear Week.
0: And let me tell you, I hate computers. I do. They stop working without any warning. I mean, at least with a rogue employee, there's signs. You know, yeah. They get disinterested in everything that's going on. Okay. But with your computer and the hard drive, you don't get any sign. It's not like it raises a little hand and says, hey, by the way, I'm going to wipe everything out in just a few minutes. And so that's where I want you to start thinking about things. Where are all the kids' baby photos, your tax records, say 20 years of memories? If your answer is, on my computer, we need to talk. Hard drives crash every single day. So do coffee cups and fires and floods. And that delete button you hit just a second too fast, and all of this is completely preventable. I use and recommend Carbonite, my number one choice for cloud backup. And here's the reasons why. It gives you unlimited automatic protection. Carbonite quietly backs up your photos, your documents.

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0: 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Shall we take some phone calls?
1: That's what we're here for.
0: Jan in Phoenix, Arizona. Hello there, Jan.
2: Hi, Kim.
0: Welcome aboard.
2: Thank you. Thank you for having me.
0: So what's going on?
2: Well, I am considering getting a self-driving car. My children think I might be ready to have a little help. I'm hesitant, but I want to know what you think about the little Tesla that can take me where I want to go.
0: So instead of you driving around everywhere, you just hop in your Tesla?
2: Right.
0: And
2: I guess I tell it where to go.
0: Mm-hmm. You could do that with an app. And so you just want to, like, so you just want to sit back and not do anything?
2: Yes.
0: Well, here's the deal. What do you think my answer is going to be,
1: well,
0: Andrew?
1: She's terrified of self-driving cars, so she's going to tell you absolutely not. Don't trust it. It's not safe.
0: Because it's full self-driving, but you still have to watch the road.
1: Yep.
0: You still have to be ready to take over.
1: Mm-hmm.
0: It's not going to necessarily drive for you.
1: Well, hold on there. What do you mean it's not going to necessarily? When I'm in Vegas, every single time I need an Uber or a Lyft, a self-driving Tesla shows up. And I think it's my opinion, it's completely safe, and the driver is not doing anything.
0: Okay. Maybe I still have PTSD from owning a Tesla.
1: It's possible.
0: And I almost died.
1: Okay.
0: Okay.
1: It veered off the road when you were testing the self-driver, right?
0: Yes. And then it blew through a stop sign.
1: Right.
0: It almost hit somebody in a motorcycle.
1: Mm-hmm.
0: Went on the freeway, and I was like, I saw my life flash before my eyes before this 18-wheeler.
1: How long ago was that?
0: About 3 years ago.
1: Okay, technology doubles. They used to say technology doubles every 7 years. Now it's like every 7 months. The technology has gotten way better since then.
0: Well, it's $100.

0: month. That's not bad. The Model 3 starts, Jan, in the high 30s. Okay. And it does have a lot of cameras, and all the kids will be able to see exactly where you are in the app.
1: I was completely impressed with the self-driving when it did three straight roundabouts. It navigated them perfectly. And I was like, wow, this is really there. The technology is there.
0: So what do you think about this, Jan?
2: Well, I think it's probably safer than an older person driving. The reactions would be quicker. My brother is actually thinking of getting one also. He has vision problems, so I don't know. I just don't know. That's why I'm asking you.
0: Well, what I would do is I would rent one.
1: Yeah.
0: You know, I would rent one to try it out and to see if it really worked. But, you know, remember, here in Phoenix, we got Waymos all over.
1: Right, but are the rentals going to have the self-driving feature unlocked?
0: They might.
1: Okay.
0: They might. If you might have to look around.
1: What's the Turo? Is the website where you rent from people instead of companies.
0: Yes, exactly, Turo.
1: You may have a better...
0: That's a good idea.
1: ...odds of someone having it open, the self-driving feature open on Turo, because you're not renting from a big company.
0: Yeah, Jan, Turo is a where it's... They call it peer-to-peer rental cars. And so you rent a car from it, and they may have the FSD already on board, so
1: correct,
0: you don't have to worry about it. Jan, thank you so much for your call today. Let us know what your decision is. Okay, did you know you've been carrying a pedometer in your pocket? A lot of people don't realize this.
1: My phone?
0: Yes, but a lot of people don't know about that. I actually showed Barry this and showed him, like, he took, like, 312 steps.
1: Ooh, in a whole week. That's good,
0: it
1: Barry.
0: It was really amazing. And so it's always inside your health app. Now, here's the part that gets people. You can scroll back. The data goes back years to the day that you actually purchased your phone.
1: Wow.
0: So you can see the summer where you walked every single night, and the winter you were like, not so much. Hey, if you haven't already, make sure that you get our free newsletter. 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
4: Temperatures in the 60s for the next few days. Well, the complete check of that most accurate Fox 11 forecast coming up in just a bit. But first, the Milwaukee Brewers are looking to end the season on a high note, picking up win number 101 on the season thanks to a big day from Bryce Turang and David Hamilton, who combined for 5 hits in an 8-4 victory over St. Louis yesterday. Turang went 5-for-3 with 3 RBI, while Hamilton was 2-for-3 with a double and a run scored. Joey Ortiz went 2-for-3 as well. He recorded a walk. And Jake Bowers, 1-for-4 with 2 RBI. Robert Gasser had a quality start, going 6 strong innings, but left the game with a no decision. He recorded 9 strikeouts. Abner Uribe would earn the win in relief. The same two teams will be playing game 161 of the season tonight. You'll hear the coverage starting at 5:35 over on the Buzz. Of course, that's because Wisconsin Badger football opens Big Ten play this afternoon, visiting Happy Valley and the Penn State Nittany Lions. Wisconsin is 1-2 on the young. Wisconsin is 2-1 on the young season, with its lone loss coming against nationally ranked Notre Dame. Meanwhile, Penn State is 3-0. Kickoff is coming up at 4 p.m. We'll have pregame coverage starting at 2 right here on WHBL. Now that most accurate Fox 11 forecast for the rest of today. We'll have a high of 64 and sunny skies. Mostly cloudy tonight with a low of 51. Then partly sunny and 66 for Sunday. Monday, sunshine and 69. I'm Mike Leishner on Sheboygan's News and Weather Leader, WHBL.
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0: Okay, here's the scam that's spreading. 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They say that they hacked your webcam. 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
1: Ooh.
0: That's right. But first, we have Michael in Omaha, Nebraska. Hello there, Michael.
2: Hi, how are you?
0: Fabulous. What's going on?
2: Before we get to my question, I just want to say how I love your show, and The Current is just awesome. I just love reading it. And I even surprise my five kids because I come up with stuff that they don't even know about. So it's all due to you. So
0: Now, do you repeat the dad jokes too?
2: I do. Yeah. My son gets accused. Actually, he's 30 years old and he gets accused of saying too many dad jokes.
3: So. Giving him a run for her money.
0: That's it. Well, thank you for kind words, Michael. Thank you. That's sweet.
2: Oh, sure. So we're going to be taking a trip to Italy. We actually leave on Saturday, and a young man from our parish is taking the last step before he becomes a priest, becoming ordained as a deacon.
0: Mm-hmm.
2: So we're taking a trip with the church, and then my wife is going to extend it. So we're going to go to Rome, Florence, then we're going to go up to Milan. We're going to go down to the Amalfi Coast and then Sorrento.
0: Did he mention that he was taking us at all, Andrew?
3: No, absolutely not. Please hang up on this caller.
2: You know, we were one of the things we were looking at doing was getting an eSIM. And our son gave us one that we could, you know, that he heard really good reviews on it. But I kind of wanted to get your thoughts on what you think might be some good ones to look at.
0: Well, basically what we're talking about, for everybody's like, what's an eSIM, is that when you travel overseas, you want to be able to use your phone just like you're here in the United States. The problem is that it could cost a lot of money, maybe $10 a day, $15 a day. Which doesn't sound bad if it's 2 days.
3: Right.
0: But when you start getting
3: 2 weeks,
0: then you're like, wow. And then you may also run into some roaming charges. I never forget when I came back from Lima, I got a cell phone bill for $710.
3: Just because it was sitting there pinging off things?
0: Yeah. And I was like, oh, not a problem. And it's like, I'm on like AT&T. This is going to be great.
3: Sure.
0: And they would not reverse the charges.
3: Even when Kim Commando, the digital gods, called in?
0: So you have different eSIM companies. So it's like an electronic or a virtual SIM. Which one did your son recommend?
2: It's called Air Alo.
0: Yes, that's a very good one. Another one's called Holofly. There's also Saley, which is really big in Europe as well. So the whole idea is that you are going to go into your settings, cellular, then eSIM, label it Italy, and then you can scan a QR code, or sometimes there's just an address that you can put in there, and then you will do the Aereo, and that's probably anywhere between, I don't know, $20, $40 a month.
2: Okay. So, is it something where I'll have to do, like, turn off the roaming, or is that just when you, because it said kind of on their website, you could just go in, and as soon as you land, you know, it just picks it up, and
0: yes,
2: you just kind of go.
0: Yeah, it does. Now, you know, they say it's unlimited, but just like in the United States, unlimited sometimes means, like, it's going to be unlimited for a while, and then it's going to be slow as
3: molasses. Yeah.
0: So
3: no streaming Italian movies while you're over there.
0: Yes, exactly. And you also want to turn off any background refresh that you have on, say, your email or Facebook or whatever it may be. because that's also running in the background. You know, Wi-Fi, be smart, use a VPN, you know, all that other great stuff. But it sounds like you're going to have a fabulous trip. Gosh.
2: Yeah, we're really looking forward to it. So
0: now, are you going to go see the Pope's Mass?
2: We are. We're going to St. Peter's, but I'm not sure. You know, we're going with the Archbishop and four other priests. So.
0: You should be able to get in.
3: This sounds like the beginning of one of Kim's jokes.
0: Yes. Well, you know, if you do go to Mass, because when I went, Mass was on a Wednesday. I'll never forget that. And it was like, I wanted to go to the Mass. I was not traveling with four priests, but I'm very Catholic. And I wanted to go see the Pope. And so I went down to the concierge desk and I said, you know, how do I get to see the Pope's Mass tomorrow? And she's like, well, you know, you have to get those tickets way in advance and all this other stuff. And I said, well, is there anybody who I could buy a ticket from? She's like, yeah, there is. And she said, I'll get back to you. So I bought three tickets to the Pope's Mass on the black market.
3: Really?
0: I thought that was
3: secondary market church tickets?
0: I know. I thought that was so funny.
3: Was it expensive?
0: It was expensive. It was like $150 a pop.
3: Oh, well, okay. I was expecting a lot more.
0: No, they were free to whoever got them.
3: Yeah, that's true.
0: And then Barry's going through. Just one thing I want to pass along is that while we were there for the Mass, there are gypsies, and you have to be careful. Because, you know, Barry was walking behind me, and he's like, and I hear him go, whoa, and somebody was like looking for his wallet in his pants.
3: Oh, wow.
2: Oh, yeah.
3: He's such a mark.
0: He is such a mark. Honest to God, he's a mark. I mean, you know, the guy walks around, you know, with you know, a jacket and a hanky.
3: Right.
0: And, you know, it's just...
3: He's got a tourist hat on.
0: Yes.
3: Something's hanging around his neck, either a camera or a travel bag.
0: I know. We were in New York, and he was walking down Fifth Avenue, looking straight up at the buildings.
3: So yeah.
0: Like, you can't do that.
3: Right. Jaw agape.
0: You are going to get mugged. You really are. Okay, quick question for you. Let's switch gears. When's the last time you updated your LinkedIn photo?
3: Are you talking about me?
0: Yes.
3: Never.
0: Never?
3: Never.
0: So how old are you in that LinkedIn photo?
3: There isn't one up there.
0: Oh, so it just says...
3: Oh, no, maybe it's like 2003.
0: So a flip phone.
3: Yeah.
0: Okay. All right. there's now AI for that. ChatGPT has a new image tool that can fix the lighting, blur the background, and make colors pop. And the trick is how you ask. Don't say, make me look better. Okay, that's not it. You want to talk like a photographer. Be a professional photographer. And that's the first prompt. Give this soft studio lighting a blurred background. Keep my face, hair, and body exactly the same. That's the key.
3: But ChatGPT then changes images in your face because it can't reproduce
0: you. No. If you say keep everything the same, then it will.
3: Even it'll make a carbon copy of you.
0: Yes.
3: Because every single time it looks like I'm like a Xeroxed version of me. It's just a little bit off.
0: It's a little off. just a little bit. Two warnings. Check the eyes and the teeth. That's where AI goes from, who is that? To where it may not necessarily be you. And that's, you also want to maybe turn off, improve the model for everyone. And so I've got the exact prompt over at commando.com. 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

0: 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Ron and Grace, I guess we have a twofer here in Kansas City. Hi there, guys.
1: Hey, how you doing, Kim?
0: Good. So you must be Ron. Where's Grace?
2: Hi, how are you doing?
0: Good, good. So what's happening?
1: Well, I had written into you, Kim. By the way, I love your newsletters. You've helped me with so many things, collagen and VPNs and many other things. Whenever I got to look something up, I go there. And if I need to, I write, and then somebody from your staff always gets back with them. They're
0: nice.
1: Very helpful.
0: Thank you. Thank you for your kind words.
1: Anyway, my wrote in for is Grace has got just graduated from college with a degree in HR. And I used to run a large company, and I was talking to the HR manager there, say, hey, can you help out at all? And she goes, Ron, we're replacing our HR department, except for a couple of people, with AI.
0: Yeah, that happens.
1: And we're concerned about that and wanted to know if you had any ideas. And Grace is here. She can go ahead and you can go talk to her if you want.
2: Honestly, it's just more concerning because I am an entry-level student. I graduated from the University of Missouri, Kansas City in December. And so I would be an entry-level employee. And now companies are only hiring HR generalists or someone who is specialized. And so entry-level has essentially disappeared from the HR world because of AI. I mean, it's taken over recruiting and hiring, administrative tasks, and people analytics. And so now the only thing left for me is to just continue to get more certificates.
0: Have you got certifications in anything like Workday or ADP or SuccessFactors, Bamboo? So these are HR platforms where you could actually be the expert in that. And so when you go to apply for an HR position at a company, you could be working in that platform because that's what they're going to be using.
2: Yeah, so I actually am certified in Workday. For my past two internships, I used it, and then I went ahead and got the certificate. And even that isn't enough to get me through the front door. I mean, jobs will label something as an entry level, but then still expect 2-3 years of experience. And so essentially the job market just hates a new grad who has all the experience and the certificates.
0: Yeah, that's a tough one. Is there anybody that either you or somebody in the family knows who owns their own company that that would be an entry level for you, would be a way for you to get at least your foot in the door?
3: Or what about a smaller business?
0: Smaller business too.
3: That isn't going to be able to either, A, think of you replacing people with AI, or not able to afford it. It's cheaper for them to actually have a person there who's going to do more things.
2: We do know a few people in our family who do own small businesses, and I have had some internships with a few small businesses because they are looking for someone who is willing to take the lower pay. But unfortunately, with those types of positions, especially here in Kansas City, Missouri, our minimum wage is really low, but the living is still high. We're an up-and-coming city, and so those positions are offering maybe $16 an hour.
0: Oof,
2: and
0: that's tough.
2: Yeah, that's
0: hard.
2: Is correct. Yeah, and that is hard, especially when I'm paying the lowest rent in the city, and I still, with that salary, I would still have to work two other jobs to make my life work.
0: Yeah, that's a tough one. You're in a tough spot. You are, 100%. There's the messy stuff that AI can't touch, and in that this is a up and coming field in HR because, you know, AI can't fire somebody. It's hard for AI to talk to somebody to put them on a PIP plan. You know what I mean?
2: Yeah.
0: And they're calling themselves employee relations.
2: Yes.
0: And so if you could build out your LinkedIn, I'd really play heavy into LinkedIn. Really push your LinkedIn profile to make it optimized, posting about HR trends, connecting with recruiters daily, connecting with anybody that you can think of, and asking questions and knowing that, you know, you don't want to put a link in your LinkedIn post because then that won't be seen. That's why it's always in the first comment, you know, those type of little games that you want to play. But you are driven, I can tell, and you're smart, I can tell. You're a great communicator, because you are. And you just, you're going to have to pivot, and you have Workday. Maybe you start looking at the success factors, look at ADP. And in addition to that, there's another, now there's a flip side to it, Grace, okay?
2: Mm-hmm.
0: Is that these AI companies are hiring specialists to teach their AI how to do various professions. And so companies like ChatGPT, Anthropic, Microsoft, you know, all the rest, Gemini, they're actually hiring people to where you would be the person to say, yes, that answer is correct, or no, that is not correct. And sometimes paying, I mean, they're paying people on Wall Street $1,000 an hour. They're paying doctors $100 an hour. So maybe you'd be in there at $30 an hour.
3: So you're saying she could go train the chatbot to take the next job she wants.
0: I know it sounds crazy, but
2: it's a little backwards, but I understand what you're saying.
0: That's what I said. I said this is I prefaced the whole thing. I did. Prefaced the whole thing. This is gonna sound a little out there, but that's where but you know, I'm really glad that you called, Grace, because so many people are sitting in the same position that you spent years of your life learning. And now the other thing that you can do is what my son did, is you start your own company.
2: And are you willing to fund that?
0: Grandpa says yes.
3: Why are you putting your finger on the mute button, Matt, Kim?
0: That, no, she's asking her grandfather to fund that.
3: Oh, I thought she was asking you.
0: No, you know,
2: I'll take both. I mean, two.
0: Love that. No, seriously, think about that. Think about something that that you want to do, that you'd be good at it. Obviously, you are a people person. What could that be? What could you do that won't be replaced by AI, that is, that you have a belief in? And so, like, my son's 25, graduated from USC, came to work for the studios afterwards. Because he said that crunching real estate finance spreadsheets was death. And he got a degree in real estate development and finance. And figured out that what he really liked was health and wellness and taking care of himself. And he started a supplement company. And I funded it, just putting my hand up. Ron, just putting my hand up. So you just sometimes have to think outside the box. Grace, if you need any help afterwards, just call me back. I'm always here for you. 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

0: Okay, the biggest bracket in America is not football.
1: No.
0: Uh-uh. It's football all Bears.
1: Football doesn't have brackets. Basketball does. But I know what you're talking about.
0: I'm such a sports fan.
1: Huge.
0: Fat Bear Week, that's where 16 giant brown bears in Alaska, they spent the summer stuffing themselves with salmon, and now you can vote for the chunkiest. Get this, they eat up to 200,000 calories a day.
1: Have you seen the before and after pictures of these bears?
0: It's phenomenal.
1: It's insane. It looks like one that weighs 40 pounds, and then one summer later, it's like 4,000 pounds.
0: So 200,000 calories a day is 400 cheeseburgers.
1: That's a lot.
0: Okay.
1: Well, I got to save up for the winter where they're going to lose it all and burn it all away.
0: I feel guilty when I eat a slice of pizza.
1: My favorite's Walker. I like Walker.
0: Walker?
1: Go online, look at Fat Bear Week, Walker.
0: Last year's champ was Chunk.
1: Mm-hmm.
0: He won with a broken jaw. He had a fight with another one.
1: Yeah.
0: He's back. He's hungry. 1,200 pounds.
1: That's what he's at after eating.
0: So here's what you do. You go to fatbearweek.org.
1: Mm-hmm.
0: It's free. Voting's closing soon. The champ gets crowned next week. And if you want to watch them fish live, it's really crazy. We've got the link over at commando.com. But it's fatbearweek.org. Who are you voting for?
1: Walker.
0: Walker. You know, there was a park ranger, and he has a verdict. And he says there's no such thing as being too fat.
1: Oh, really?
0: Mm-hmm. And what do you call a bear with no teeth?
1: What?
0: A gummy bear.
1: Gummy bear. Oh, now her bad jokes are coming with musical cues. Great.
0: And you've heard how great the current is from our listeners today, so make sure that you sign up. Over a million folks, five-star rated. GetKim.com.
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6: It's a big one. I'm Paul Stevens, Fox News. Big, powerful nor'easter battering much of the northeast, bringing strong winds, heavy rain, and coastal flooding from the mid-Atlantic all the way up to and through New England. States of emergency in effect across several counties in New York and New Jersey as that storm is expected to impact the region all through the weekend. Fox Weather's Katie Byrne in Ocean City, New Jersey.
7: We're getting a little break in the rain for the first time this morning. It's been very wet, very windy, but we just passed high tide, and at that point the water from the ocean came all the way up to the dunes, so really rough waves out there. They've been carving away feet of sand, creating significant erosion here in this town of Ocean City. But we've also had days of really strong winds from the north and northeast direction. They've been piling water into the back bays without really enough time for it to fully drain between high tide cycles. So now what we're seeing in shore towns across the state of New Jersey are feet of water spilling onto the streets. In some spots, people can't even get their cars out right now.
6: And the nor'easter is bringing the threat of widespread power outages and significant coastal flooding as well. It's impacting about 40 million people in total along the East Coast, including New York. New York State Governor Kathy Hochul discussing preparations that the state made knowing the storm was on its way.
8: Swiftwater rescue teams are deployed in Suffolk and Nassau County, close to where we're already seeing the flooding, and are ready to respond if necessary. These teams are supported by our Parks Department and the DEC. And the state DOT and the Thruway Authority are also ready to respond with personnel and equipment pre-positioned statewide.
6: And this nor'easter is also bringing the threat of widespread power outages and coastal flooding in New York. Thousands are said to already be without power. 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
6: Toxicology results are pending on two University of Mississippi students, both found dead in separate locations. There was packaged kratom found at both scenes. Police also seizing more than 500 units of kratom in a raid at a store in Oxford, Mississippi. Fox's Madison Scarpino.
12: Finding out exactly what was in these students' system when they died is going to be crucial. That is going to be expedited, according to the Mississippi governor. The students who died are junior Robert String from Georgia and freshman Aiden Hamilton from Colorado. We do not know if kratom found at both scenes or any other substance had anything to do with their death. Yesterday, the Mississippi Public Safety Commissioner said if it is determined Robert and Aiden ingested something deadly, something that was sold to them, there could be some criminal charges coming. Meanwhile, the Oxford police say that authorities served a warrant at a local vape, tobacco, and beer store yesterday. Two people were arrested as investigators say they found 500 units of kratom along with other products illegal in Oxford like THC.
6: And police are not confirming, though, whether the arrests are directly linked to the investigations into those student deaths. A suspected ATM thief ditches cash right out the window during a police chase.
13: Police in Pearland, Texas say a suspected ATM thief was captured on video tossing cash out the window of his SUV during a police pursuit. Police responded to a bank after a report of a man withdrawing cash using several ATM cards. The pursuit ended with police arresting Leon Stephen Jr. of Florida. He's charged with evading arrest and tampering with evidence. His passenger, Tavares Givens, is charged with failure to identify. Police later collected more than $6,000 tossed from the vehicle during that pursuit. An investigation continues. Police say both men are held in the Brazoria County Jail and may face fraud-related charges. Deborah Valentine, Fox News.
6: And I'm Paul Stevens. This is Fox News.
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14: Mostly sunny skies today with a high of 64, then clouds tonight and a low of 51. We'll have a complete check of that most accurate Fox 11 forecast coming your way in just a bit. But first, the NFL has officially reached out to the local police department for video evidence in the case involving Packers running back Josh Jacobs. The league says it has submitted a request after a judge denied a motion to permanently seal the video and other evidence in the case. Jacobs, you'll remember, pleaded no contest to a pair of misdemeanor charges, and the NFL says the matter remains under review through its personal conduct policy. The league has provided no timeline for a decision on Jacobs' status. He remains on the commissioner's exempt list, meaning he cannot participate in practice or play in games while the matter is investigated. And a man is in custody after allegedly setting a crucifix on fire inside a West Bend church. Authorities say the 50-year-old used a lighter to ignite the crucifix at Pilgrim Lutheran on Friday morning. The fire caused minor damage but did not spread. No injuries were reported. The man left after being confronted by church staff and was arrested nearby without incident.
15: He's facing charges for arson and recklessly endangering safety. Now that most accurate Fox 11 forecast for the rest of today, a high of 64 and mostly sunny skies. Then tonight, mostly cloudy with a low of 51. Partly sunny and 66 on Sunday. Monday, sunshine and 69. Coming up later today, it's Wisconsin Badger football right here on WHBL. If you're looking for Brewers coverage tonight, that'll be over on The Buzz. Mike Leishner, WHBL News.
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17: 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I'm Dan Small. Today, my son John and I recap our trip to Lake of the Woods, and we'll get some tips on early season bow hunting and deer recovery. 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Well, Jeff Kelm is back home from Cass Lake, Minnesota. That was the final MWC qualifier of the season, right, Jeff?
18: It was, and it's a quick turnaround to the championship next week at Devil's Lake, North Dakota. But, yeah, Cass was great. A couple of young kids, the Juleson brothers, won it. They had it day one. They got it day two. Cass was a little stingy as far as walleyes go, but perch were plenty. We got out as a staff and caught a bunch of perch and had a pretty good time doing it. And looking forward to getting out to Devil's Lake and seeing what that provides.
17: Yeah, they've got perch there, too, on Devil's Lake.
18: They do. They do. I don't think we'll quite have as much time as we had at Cass, but they do. And a lot of shore fishing opportunities and things like that as well.
17: That's cool. I hope you brought some fillets home.
18: I did take some home, yep. We were able to split up fillets with and amongst the staff, all of us going out and getting licenses, catching fish. We had a good time with it.
17: Cool. Well, fall is officially here, and of course I was up in Lake of the Woods last weekend, and my son John and I will talk about that in just a couple of minutes. And we promote this trip on the show, and this trip filled up this year with past guests from the last 3-4 years. And we'll tell you a little bit later how you can get in line, so to speak, because the former guests always have first shot when the next year is posted. And this weekend, I'll be up at Treelands Resort on the Chippewa Flowage for their Muskie Fly Fishing Championship. Well, coming up, John and I recap that trip to Lake of the Woods and talk about Treelands. Paul Landberg of Wildlife Research Center offers advice for early season bow hunting. And Scott Gagliano shares the most important things bow hunters can do right after they arrow a deer. And you might be surprised at what he says. All that and more straight ahead on Outdoors Radio.
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17: Thanks for joining us on Outdoors Radio. I'm Dan Small. Joining us now is Paul Landberg. He's Director of Marketing for the Wildlife Research Center. They are makers of Special Golden Estrus, Scent Killer Gold, and other wildlife scent and scent control products. 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And Paul has been on the show before, and we welcome him now from somewhere in Minnesota. 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
23: Hey, Dan. Thanks for having me.
17: Yeah, you're quite welcome. Well, bow season is open here in Wisconsin and in Minnesota, I believe. Have you been hunting?
23: Yeah, you guys beat us by a week on that one. We just opened this past Saturday, and I have been out all four evenings.
17: Hmm. Any success?
23: Well, how do you define success, Dan?
17: Every man has, and every hunter has his or her own definition. So tell us about your hunts.
23: I have seen the last two evenings the big whopper that we've got on the camera out there. I've named him Kickstand. He's a nine-pointer with five on the right, four on the left, but on the right side on his G2, he's got a sticker sticking out, and that's what I'm calling Kickstand. Two nights ago, I had him at 40 yards, but he wasn't in my shooting lane. And I had a hole in the cover that I thought, you know, I could probably get something through there, but I decided not to take the shot. Uh-huh. And then last night I saw him at about 250 yards in a different spot that I was in. He's probably 160 inches, somewhere in the 160s, I would say. He's just a huge, huge, beautiful deer.
17: Nice, nice. I applaud you for holding off on that 40-yard shot. I know a lot of hunters who would have taken it and maybe ended up regretting it.
23: Yeah, well, you know, it's funny, you kind of second-guess yourself after the fact sometimes, but thank you.
17: Yeah. Well, and your products are designed to cut that distance, really, aren't they?
23: Yeah, they really are. And, you know, this time of year, being a bow hunter, as much as anything, I think of scent elimination personally. Uh-huh. I've been a bow hunter for, well, this is season 46, so it's been a long time.
17: Yeah.
23: You know, our scent elimination products, and we always talk about here, the scent killer scent elimination system, really, for us, which is, of course, you wash your clothes in either a liquid or strip laundry detergent. We have it both now. You do your body wash and shampoo with our products there. But now we have a new product this year, kind of another level of protection, I guess I would call it, as part of that multi-layer system. We have a scent killer gold full body deodorant spray this year. So as we say, from pits to feet, you can spray it all over you. So when you get out of the shower or, you know, if you're like me, if you pretty much strip down your underwear by the side of your truck after work, and of course in the spot where you can do that,
17: yeah.
23: You could use it then as well. It's just another great level of protection to have in that scent killer system. And then, of course, the last but not least in the scent killer gold system is that scent killer gold clothing and boot spray that we use.
17: So yes.
23: It's a pretty exciting product, but this is that time of year, man. I mean, it's always the time of year for scent elimination, but this time of year, I think of it especially from a bull hunting standpoint.
17: Yeah, for sure. Well, that's a neat new product. I'll have to check that out. Now, what other new products have you got?
23: The other new products that we have for this year that are really, I think, are pretty exciting, probably the most exciting one for me this year, is our calming stick.
17: Hmm.
23: Wildlife Research Center has finally come out with a calming stick. The idea behind it, right, is to smell like a deer's bedding area, to give deer a sense of calmness, kind of that safety in numbers to stimulate that feeling for them. So when they come in, that they're just at ease because, you know, we want to get a shot, hopefully, at something that's relaxed if we can. So that's really an exciting product. And we also have that product, not only in stick form, which is great because it's easy to apply, it's weather resistant, that type of thing. But we also have it in a spray can, an aerosol can, which is great for, you know, spritzing up the air. Let's say when you're up in your stand and you want to spritz the airstream a little bit. So that's a really exciting product for us this year as well.
17: Okay. Now, what does it smell like?
23: The idea behind it is get that sense of safety in numbers. So it's meant to smell like a bedding area, if you will. Can't go into all the details of what's in it, but we use urine drippings and other things to mimic that smell of the bedding area.
17: Okay.
23: They're at ease.
17: It's
23: pretty cool.
17: Yeah, it's not a knockout scent that's going to put the deer to sleep or put you to sleep.
23: Nope, nothing like that.
17: And then you've got a golden estrus stick now, I understand?
23: Yeah, that's another new one that we're excited about because, again, you know, everybody knows us for special golden estrus and golden estrus, you know, our premier scents like that. But now we have a golden estrus scent, again, just like the calling scent in stick form. So the same thing, the benefits of it are, you know, you're going out to your stand, for instance, and you're going to maybe climb up your tree stand, but beforehand, maybe some surrounding trees or that type of thing, you would just rub some of that off on the bark to, again, just permeate that area. And in this case, it's an estrus scent in a stick. Whereas that calming scent, the beauty of it is you can use that all season, especially when you think bow season being from September to the end of December, at least up here.
17: Mm-hmm.
23: The calming stick's fall season, that estrus scent, obviously when you get into that pre-rut period in the rut and post-rut, that can be used at that time. So that should shine. So it's pretty exciting to have our golden estrus, that super premium estrus scent, in a stick form as well.
17: Yeah, you've got a lot of options there. Now, how long does that last, the stick form stuff? That's some kind of a wax base, right, that holds the scent?
23: Yeah, you're right. It's kind of that wax base type of a thing. So, you know, it looks like an antiperspirant stick type of form.
17: Mm-hmm.
23: How long it actually lasts, I guess I don't have an exact time frame for you on how long it will last. But again, with that waxy scent and with that scent in there, it should be more weather resistant, that type of thing. So let's say you're getting a little bit of rain or mist or that type of thing. It should last a little bit longer because of that wax base. But I don't have an exact amount of days or hours for you.
17: Yeah, and I'm sure that would vary depending on where you are and how much rain and how humid it is and so on. But
23: right.
17: I guess the point I was getting at is it's not as likely to wash away as a liquid scent.
23: Right, and that's the idea behind it, exactly.
17: Yeah. Okay, good. Well, so we are in the very beginning of the season now. It's still early. What do you like to do now to try to get a buck? Now, you've been hunting several days, you said.
23: Yeah, actually, that's even back up farther. A couple of years ago, we came out with our three-rope golden rope kit. And I'll tell you what, you could actually have started 2 or 3 months ago putting up those mock rope scrapes. But you can actually still do that any time during the season. So right now, when we talk about a calming scent, for instance, being a scent you could use all season. You could use that right now. You could use Trails End 307 right now, but you could also set up those mock scrapes right now because we're not quite to the pre-rut yet. But you can set those things up now so that the deer get used to them and the deer start using them, and hopefully the deer will start taking over those rope scrapes, those mock rope scrapes. In fact, our golden rope kit, our original 3-0 kit, has done so well, and it's doing so well out there, that it spawned basically three new rope products. Now, we have a single rope kit, where it's a little bit lower price point for the guy that just wants to try a mock rope scrape, but it also comes with the scent and the cable tie, so you can hang it up.
18: Mm-hmm.
23: But then we also have two other kits, a couple where we've mixed and matched some products. We have the rope kit with our active branch holder, so it can be hung on a tree, maybe where you need it at a certain level, or a post, if you have a post that you put up in your food plot or whatever it might be. And then we also have the rope and the dripper kit. So that Magnum scrape dripper that everybody's familiar with that we make, it's combined with that. So we have the single rope kit, rope and dripper kit, and the rope and active branch holder kit. Again, spawned from that original 3-rope golden rope kit because it's been so successful.
18: Yeah.
23: Great way for people to get into trying mock rope scrapes.
18: Uh-huh. Okay. Well, we should talk to you again right around rut time if you're going to be

0: page at Wildlife Research Center. And of course, they're available at most retail stores that have any hunting products. You'll find a whole selection of them. We'll talk to Paul again in about a month. I'm Dan Small. 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
6: We've got some beautiful weather on tap for the final weekend of September. Mostly sunny this afternoon. High temperature getting on up to about 71. Tonight we do see some more clouds, mostly cloudy with a low of 45. And Sunday, a mix of clouds and sun with a high up to around 70.
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0: Thanks for joining us on Outdoors Radio. I'm Dan Small. Wisconsin's archery and crossbow seasons are underway, and hunters are tagging some nice bucks, and some of them, unfortunately, are losing some nice bucks as well. Joining me now to offer advice on what to do if you shoot a deer and can't find it is Scott Gagliano. He is the owner of Max's Deer Recovery. You can find him on Facebook at Max's Deer Recovery. And there's a group that's on Facebook as well called the Wisconsin Deer Tracking Network. And I think you can find that if you just search for it. Scott joins us now from Colgate, Wisconsin. And that's in the heart of something that we've been talking about a little bit, the heart of the recent EHD discoveries in Waukesha, Washington, and some of the surrounding counties. Well, Scott, thanks for joining us, and welcome to the Outdoors Radio Network.
8: Thanks for the invite.
0: You're quite welcome. Well, before we get into tracking deer and recovering deer and EHD, who is Max anyway? Max's Deer Recovery. Who's Max?
8: Max is my older dog. Max is the one that actually started all of this. Max is 7 and a half, and we actually got a recent one, Ranger. He's our young one that's coming up behind Max. By no means is Max done. He's got a lot in him yet. And it's funny how the seasons change and this dog knows it. Max just knows. He's smart. He knows opening day of bow season almost every single year.
0: No kidding.
8: How he knows that, as the season's changing. How we know it, his behavior at home changes.
0: Uh-huh.
8: Max will not leave my side now at home. Will not. Everywhere I walk, he walks. If I walk outside the door and close the door behind, he's barking at me. He wants to be with me.
0: Yeah.
8: He's our rock star. Ranger is the upcomer. Ranger's doing well. Ranger's been finding deer. He's doing a great job. Max is always in the truck with me. So if there ever becomes a situation where I think I need Max, I've always got him with me. But I have to give Ranger a chance because Ranger needs to learn. He needs to learn all of this. He needs real world experience.
0: Sure. Well, how is your recovery season going? We've been bow hunting now for, by the time this airs, for a couple of weekends, and some people hunt during the week as well. You've been out, have you?
8: Yes, actually. Considering the EHD that has been going around, my house is pretty close to ground zero. Considering all of that, we have been tracking quite a bit. Some hunters are just going out early because they're worried it's going to happen by them, so I better go get my deer now.
0: Hmm.
8: That very well could be. We have been tracking. I'm actually pleasantly happy with the amount of calls we're getting this time of year. Normally, you don't get that many early. Opening weekend, you'll get one, maybe two. the next weekend, you'll get me.

0: maybe one or two, then it really does slow down for the next week or two before it picks up again. But this year has been good. We've been getting calls pretty regular. And it's funny, as we're on the phone here, I have a hunter texting me at the same time.
1: He just shot one, I suppose.
0: Yeah, so he's asking me what to do. And honestly, I don't think he needs me. He showed me an arrow. To me, that looks like you can go get it. But I told him, time is on your side. No rush. If it's dead now, it's going to be dead in an hour. It's going to be dead in two, and it's going to be dead in three.
1: Yeah.
0: I mean, there's no rush.
1: Okay.
0: That leads us into the next thing, patience, punter's patience.
1: Yes. So let's say I'm that guy who just texted you, I shot a deer, I send you a picture of my arrow. What's the next step?
0: I've looked at so many arrows that I can tell you almost every organ that arrow has passed through. Every organ gets collected on the arrow as it's going through. The arrow that he sent me, the blood soak that it was, I'm guessing if he did hit it in the heart, he's definitely double-lunged it. Now, can you see bubbles on a double-lung arrow? Sometimes yes, sometimes no. At this point, I'm going with more the color of the blood versus do I see a tons of bubbles in it. The arrow he just sent me, I'm guessing it's in the heart somewhere.
1: Okay.
0: Because the color of it and the way it was kicked, and I don't see any grit. When I'm looking at an arrow, usually you're going to get grit when you go through a liver. Little particles get collected on the arrow.
1: Uh-huh.
0: I see grit in there, and that usually is a good indication you've got liver or guts. But gut matter is a little different on an arrow versus liver.
1: Uh-huh.
0: The funny thing is, I actually just tracked the deer for the guy a couple days ago.
1: Oh.
0: We ended up jumping the deer he shot. The arrow he sent me, it's blood soaked, covered. He sent me, is this good blood? I'm like, yeah.
1: Uh-huh. Okay.
0: Anyways, he said, oh, buddy shot it, go. I said, well, give it a bit of time before you go. No need to rush.
1: Okay. Based on that arrow, which is covered in blood, and you don't see any suggestion that it hit too far back, you think that's a dead deer?
0: Oh, yeah. I'm going to be shocked if they don't find it. But after seeing that, there are many, many instances where heart, double lungs, they just don't bleed.
1: Uh-huh.
0: Why? Oh, there's a lot of things that can happen. They are bleeding internally, but a lot of times fat plugs the hole. There are many reasons. Trust me, I went on a heart shot deer last year. The guy sent me the arrow, and I said, why are you calling me?
1: Huh.
0: He goes, because there is no blood. I'm like, dude, you heart shot this thing. Anyways, we went and tracked this deer. I was out tracking as he sent me the picture. Well, as my day went on, I actually had time to go run and do his. So I'm like, hey, I'm going to come right now. This is 7 hours later. We went and tracked the deer. He wasn't lying. There was no blood. 7 hours later, this deer was still alive.
1: Ooh.
0: He did not have much left in his tank. You could tell this is the end of the road. Anyways, the deer actually passed right in front of us.
1: Ah, okay.
0: When we got there, what happens is the deer gets that next burst of adrenaline,
1: uh-huh.
0: And that adrenaline actually killed him. He had to exert more energy, and that just overwhelmed his body, and he passed.
1: This was a heart shot deer that was not dead in 10 minutes, like most heart shot deers.
0: That time of the year, I can't stay and dissect the deer, because basically I have another track to go on. I don't have time. It's basically I found your deer. Good job. Take some pictures. I got to go. He gutted it after I left, and then he sent me a picture. It wasn't straight through the heart, but there was a 3-inch long gash about an inch deep into the heart.
1: Yeah. Okay. So you've given this guy some advice, the one who just texted you now. So a hunter shoots a deer with a crossbow or standard bow equipment. And he finds the arrow and he calls you. What do you ask him?
0: Two things I always go off of is the arrow and deer reaction. There's a good percentage of time we do not get the arrow. Sometimes it's in the tall grass. Hunter can't find the arrow. Sometimes the arrow's in the deer. There are many instances where this happens. So then the only thing I have to go off of is deer reaction. Every shot, the deer reacts differently. The reason I want that information is because now that is telling me my time frame on when I want to go track this deer, when I think this deer is going to be dead. Everybody knows deer are resilient. They are one of the toughest animals, especially mature bucks. They are hard to kill. This time frame is where I believe deer is going to be dead. I mean, there's multiple reasons. Obviously, I don't want to go into a track and jump a deer, and now we have to come back and finish it later. The other is, I don't want to come up on the live deer, and it decides it wants to fight my dog.
1: Yeah.
0: That's the bigger of the two. Trust me, it happens. It happens more than one thinks. I'm part of that group, and pretty much every year, there's always a dog or two that does get attacked during the season.
1: Yeah.
0: Thankfully, we haven't had any dogs get killed. But some dogs have been seriously injured.
1: No kidding. Okay.
0: The most important thing you can do is pay attention to the deer's reaction. Every shot placement has a different reaction on the deer. Watching that deer from the time you release that arrow to the time you couldn't see it is very important. Heart, lung, usually that's mule kick. I have had some lung livers that have mule kick. Well, you did have lung in there. The mule kick usually, I believe, happens when the diaphragm is popped.
1: Okay.
0: Liver, for example, they tend to bolt off, but then there's usually a hesitation in there, whether it be they start running slower. Most of the time, tail is tucked on a liver. Not always, though. Sometimes I do get tail up in the air. A lot of times they'll slow down, maybe stop, maybe stand, and then walk away. Guts are pretty close to the same. A lot of times when you hit guts, though, you do get the hunch up. All that information is telling me my time frame I'm waiting to go and track that animal.
1: With a heart shot, how long will you wait before you go look for the deer?
0: Time is your friend, no matter what, on any shot. Unless you physically see that deer drop dead and hasn't moved in 20 minutes, then I'd say you're safe to go down and go get it. But if you lose sight of it, time is your friend. The best thing is just get that adrenaline dump to come down. That's when horrible decisions get made. So hearts, I usually suggest, give it an hour. Nothing's going to happen. I mean, it's dead now. It's going to be dead in 2 hours. It's going to be dead in 3 hours. Doesn't really matter.
1: Uh-huh. And a liver hit?
0: Liver hit, this time of year, I probably would push 6 to 8 hours. 6 probably being my minimum, because I get it. It's warm, spoilage. Guts, I'm probably not going to do guts for about 12. And then as the season moves on, those times just get longer and longer. When we get to rut, liver, I'm probably not doing in less than 12. That would probably be 12 to 18. Guts would probably be 16 to 24.
1: Uh-huh. Scott, this is all great information, but we've got to take a break here, and I won't have time to finish this on this week's show, but will you come back and talk with us again? Because I've got more questions.
0: Absolutely.
1: All right. Thank you. I've been talking with Scott Gagliano. He's the owner of Max's Deer Recovery. You can find him on Facebook at Max's Deer Recovery. And the Wisconsin Deer Tracking Network also has a Facebook page, and you can find it at that name, Wisconsin Deer Tracking Network. I'm Dan Small. 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
1: Welcome back to Outdoors Radio. I'm Dan Small. I am sitting in my son's house here in Bayfield, Wisconsin, overlooking Lake Superior, and John Small, Captain John Small, who was our Northwoods correspondent, is with me. And John, we just got back from Lake of the Woods, our annual trip up there. It was a good one.
17: It was very good. I had a great time. And caught some pretty nice fish.
1: You did. In fact, the best fish that we saw was the one you caught on what ended up being your last cast on the last day.
17: Yeah, last hour, the last day. You know, we had been fishing for walleye pretty much all day. And we had got our catch limit to bring back to the States. And our guide said, let's go get that muskie.
1: Yeah, Reuben was the guide. And that muskie was one that Paul Klipp and Fritz Durst had raised multiple times. I think every time they went by that one rock, which wasn't too far from the lodge, actually.
17: Yeah, they raised it Thursday, Friday, and Saturday. And this was Sunday afternoon.
1: Yeah. So we went back there, and Paul said, you go first. And we said, no, you raise that muskie. You go first.
17: It's your fish. And he did.
1: Yeah, Paul went first, and he was throwing a bucktail, a big, flashy, bladed bucktail, which is the last bait that he had a strike on from a big muskie there. And he swore it was a big fish. He saw the big head, and he actually saw the fish come out of the water on one of those attempts. But this time he didn't raise it, but then he cast behind the rock toward shore and had a strike.
17: Yeah. And he didn't catch that one either. He took a shot. They drifted on by, and he told us right where to cast. He said, there's a weed bed between the rock and the shoreline. Just hit that edge. And so I lobbed the Dr. Evil on it, topwater bait. And I did my standard, you know, this is a dying animal, jerk, twitch, not a steady retrieve, you know. I play with it, and then bam, and boom, yeah. Out of the water, northern pike.
1: Yeah, that fish was all over it. I didn't see the fish until we got him close to the net, so we thought it might be a muskie.
17: Yeah, I thought muskie until we were, you know, had him up to the boat. So.
1: Yeah.
17: But not a monster. It was clearly not a monster.
1: No, no. But we got him in the net. He rolled a couple times, like pike do, especially when they're fresh. And we got him untangled and got a great photo. And then you were essentially done. Why fish?
17: I was done, yes. What am I going to do now?
1: Yeah, can't top this. Then I made a few more casts and didn't catch anything. We went back, had supper, shared stories with the other 20 people who were there, and had a campfire and had a great time.
17: Yeah, I really like going back year after year and seeing some of the same people. You know, they become friends. You know, these people I'd only met 3 trips ago. And now it's, you know, it's great to see them.
1: Yeah, it is. And the regulars, now I guess we can call them regulars, Dave and Gina Thorson, they've been there 3 of the last 4 years. And Gerard Hellenbrand, who's been with me every time I've gone to Lake of the Woods, and his girlfriend Ruth came along again this year. She joined us last year, and they caught a bunch of fish. And Fritz Durst and Paul Klipp have been there last year and this year, so that's 2. And Rick and Angel Bush from down in Crawford County, they've got a place on the Chippewa Flowage. They fish all over. They were with us last year and this year. And Rick actually caught a northern pike that was about 1 inch longer than yours, I think.
17: Who's measuring?
1: Yeah, exactly. It's the experience. Once again, good fishing wasn't outstanding fishing this year. We had to work for those walleyes.
17: Well, you know, and part of it might have been because there is a supply chain issue with salted minnow pucks.
1: Yeah. For some reason, I didn't hear the whole story, but they were not able to get the emerald shiners that they've had in past years. And so they were using night crawlers.
17: Night crawlers. I didn't even, you know, I used the night crawler the first day and then soft plastics on J.I.
1: Yeah. And we did just as well, which was not great, but we caught fish on the soft plastics, crappies along with the walleyes. I didn't see any perch, but the other boats caught some perch.
17: And we also learned that Canadians hate rock bass.
1: Oh, yeah. I've known that because the last few years we've been catching some pretty good-sized rock bass, and the guides won't take them in the boat. They don't want to clean them.
17: Yeah.
1: But I grew up eating rock bass. My dad took me and my brothers fishing to the little quarry multiple times in summers, and we ate a lot of rock bass. Dad would fillet them and fry them up. We had shore lunch right there with the rock bass and bluegills and the occasional bass, because Dad never knew a bass he couldn't fillet, although most anglers today release them. But these guides just won't do it.
17: It was clear that they were not doing it.
1: Oh, yeah.
17: Did not want to do it. Oh, yeah. I'm surprised that you would even consider it.
1: Yeah, which surprised me. I made them. I don't know who cleaned them, but somebody cleaned our two rock bass that we kept, and they were careful to put those in our pile of fish. And everybody gets to bring back 2 days limit of walleyes, which is only 4 walleyes. For a sports license, which we bought.
17: Yeah, that's the expanded license.
1: Yeah, right.
17: Conservation is 2 walleyes?
1: 2 walleyes you can bring back. 1 a day. So we brought back our 4 walleyes, several crappies, and somebody gave us a perch. So we got a perch and our 2 rock bass. So.
17: And just FYI, the size limit is 16 3/4 or 16.9 inches.
1: Yeah.
17: And we caught many fish over the size limit that we couldn't keep.
1: We did, and that's walleyes. Walleyes and saugers have to be under 17 to keep, and we caught a few that were bigger, but boy, our other friends caught, I mean, I saw and photographed it, 26 inches,
17: 27,
1: and a 27 and 24, 23, so there are good fish to be caught, and the food was, as always, hard to beat.
17: Yeah, it was excellent.
1: So next year, we'll do it again.
17: I'm planning on it.
1: Yeah.
17: We have a date.
1: Yeah, as soon as we get a date. And we have talked about this trip multiple times on this show. If you are interested, keep an eye on blackisland.com. They will be posting the trip sometime in the next few months. And if you want to go, you've got to jump on that and just look for my name, pull down the tab, and call Danielle. She's the gal in Baudette, Minnesota, who handles this. Ballard's Black Island is the resort. Blackisland.com is the website. Well, and we've got an adventure coming up this weekend. By the time folks hear this, we will be on the water doing something else.
17: That's right. We are entering, once again, the Treelands Premier Muskie Fly Fishing Tournament at Treelands Resort on the Chippewa Flowage. And this is the year. I'm seeing it right now.
1: I hope so. Yeah, well, you won the casting competition last year.
17: You know, I had been up at Lake of the Woods casting my fly rod for a couple days, and I think that made the difference. And so I didn't cast as much this trip, but, you know, I am the reigning champ.
1: There you go. The guy to beat.
17: Yeah, I guess.
1: Yeah. So we'll be doing that, and Bimbo Gifford will be our team member, and we're going to be wearing our Musky Feathers shirts, which feature my brother Mike's flies in Musky's mouths on the front and the back of the shirt, and Mike's name, Musky Feathers' name on the back, and our names on the front. And these shirts were designed by my good friend Jim Tostrud, who is probably the best fish artist I know, and a good friend, a great guide on Geneva Lake, and a fantastic wildlife artist. Check out his website, wildlifevisions.net, and you'll see the work he does and the stuff he offers. Well, we've got just a little bit of time left. You tried some new coffee recently, didn't you?
17: Yeah.
1: Polar Joe, I think.
17: Polar Joe. And it's an instant, it's like a protein shake with caffeine in it. I got the coffee and the matcha, and it comes with its own shaker. It's kind of got this ventilated part so that it froths it up. You shake it for 30 seconds with cold water and drink. I found it to be quite good. I was surprised that it was not sweet. It was not, I mean, there was some sweetness, but it wasn't overpowering. And I actually put a couple of the matchas into smoothies that I was making. I just put the powder right in there with the milk and the fruit, and yeah.
1: You liked it?
17: Yeah.
1: Got any left?
17: I have one left.
1: We should take it on the trip here.
17: Okay.
1: All right. And we'll let you know how we do on this weekend's trip on next week's show. Until then, I'm Dan Small. There's more Outdoors Radio just ahead.
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0: Welcome back to Outdoors Radio. I'm Jeff Kelm. 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
1: And the DNR reminds us that snakes and lizards and turtles and frogs will be crossing roads to get to their winter home. So watch for them when you're driving, and for goodness sake, don't run over them. The DNR also reminds us to have your deer checked for CWD if you get one. There are kiosks located around the state where you can drop off deer heads. You can also have taxidermists or meat processors, and some DNR stations do it, but you should check ahead before you just show up with a deer. You can also pick up a CWD sampling kit and take it home and do it yourself. It's pretty easy to do. You get the results in a couple of weeks usually, and if it tests positive, remember this, you get a replacement authorization in your Go Wild account, so you'll get a tag good for this year or next year to replace that deer that tested positive. And they're also looking for folks to host kiosks and carcass dumpsters. And you can find all that information on the DNR website. Keywords are chronic wasting disease. And DNR is also tracking EHD-infected deer. We talked about that a little bit in the last couple of weeks. Almost 2,000 dead deer have been found in 5 southeastern counties: Dodge, Milwaukee, Ozaukee, Waukesha, and Washington. The last two are the big ones with a lot of deer. Only 2 of those deer have been confirmed as infected with EHD, but the symptoms seem to be characteristic of EHD infection on those other deer that they found. So if you find one or more dead deer, you can report it to the DNR, and they would like you to do that. They also tell you that because the current population is pretty good, it's doubled in the last decade in Washington and Waukesha counties, for instance, the affected areas might see a reduction in deer numbers, but they'll bounce back. And the good news is EHD has not been found in the same area 2 years in a row. This Saturday is National Hunting and Fishing Day. Among those events that you'll see across the country and the state is Jordan Buck Day. It's going on in Danbury from 11 a.m. to 9 p.m. Check it out at BurnettCountyFun.com. I'm Dan Small. Our theme music is by Warren Nelson. For more on Warren and his music, visit WarrenNelson.com. Well, Jeff, safe travels to Devil's Lake, and we'll be catching up with you again in a week.
0: All right, Dan. Thank you very much.
1: You bet. Folks, we've been getting outside. Now you get outside this weekend. And be sure to join us again next week for Outdoors Radio.

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1: The Northeast weathers a nor'easter. I'm Daria Albinger, Fox News. Much of the Northeast today is in the grip of a rare September nor'easter. It's brought strong wind, heavy rain, and coastal flooding from the Mid-Atlantic into New England. There are states of emergency in effect across several counties in New York and New Jersey. Along with New York City, the storm is expected to impact the region through the weekend. New Jersey Congressman Jeff Van Drew tells Fox News Live how he prepared.
2: I have contacted emergency management. We've contacted the mayors of all our communities. We've contacted the Army Corps, the White House, and FEMA. So we're ready. We're prepared.
1: Fox Weather's Katie Byrne is in Ocean City, New Jersey.
3: Not only are we seeing some major coastal flooding already, but erosion has been a big, significant concern since a couple days ago. A lot of the sand has been eaten away, and we've had actually a steep drop-off, like a cliff of sand, 3 to 4 feet tall, just from the rough surf pounding away and chewing away at that sand. We still have a few high tide cycles to go that'll bring a renewed threat for flooding and more erosion.
1: Some places could get up to a month's worth of rain in just one day. President Trump has rejected Iran's proposal for a 7-day ceasefire to reopen the Strait of Hormuz. The president telling reporters why he's not ready to make a deal with Tehran.
4: They want to make a deal. I think that's fine. I like making a deal, too. But that deal would not be acceptable. And what they want to do is immediately open the Hormuz Strait. You know why? Because they're dying. You know why they died? Because they have no money coming in. Because they get their money from the Hormuz Strait.
1: Mr. Trump says the U.S. controls the Strait of Hormuz. He says 29 ships passed through overnight and large amounts of oil are once again moving through the critical waterway following months of disruption. 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
1: The toxicology reports are pending for two Ole Miss students who were found dead in separate locations. Kratom was found in both investigations. Here's Fox's Madison Scarpino.
17: We are expecting those expedited toxicology results as early as next week. That will be pivotal. We know that kratom was found at both of the separate scenes where these students died, but we do not know if that or any other substance killed them. So this Ole Miss community, they want answers. The two who died are junior Robert String from Georgia and freshman Aiden Hamilton from Colorado. Their families are devastated. So are many students. And the Mississippi Public Safety Commissioner says if determined that Robert and Aiden did ingest something deadly, if it was sold by a particular person or entity, authorities will likely seek some sort of criminal action. Oxford police say authorities served a warrant at a local vape, tobacco, and beer store yesterday. Two people were arrested as investigators say they found 500 units of kratom along with other illegal products.
1: Investigators want to know whether drugs played a role. They're also now ruling out foul play. Americans are cutting back on alcohol, with new research showing a notable shift since the pandemic. Here's Fox's Paul Stevens.
18: Researchers from USC and Thomas Jefferson University analyzed data from more than 114,000 U.S. adults between 2018 and 2024. They found overall alcohol use fell nearly 2% from 2022 to 2024, while heavy drinking dropped more than 8%. Gen Z saw the biggest decline in overall alcohol use, down more than 5%. But there is an important catch. Despite the recent decline, overall drinking rates remain higher than they were before the pandemic. Paul Stevens, Fox News.
1: A lot of events today in New York are canceled as a result of the nor'easter, and that includes the Global Citizen Festival in Central Park. Organizers made the call in less than 24 hours before showtime because of the dangerous weather. It's the first time it's been canceled. I'm Daria Altinger. This is Fox News.
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19: We've got some beautiful weather on tap for the final weekend of September. Mostly sunny this afternoon. High temperature getting on up to about 71. Tonight we do see some more clouds, mostly cloudy with a low of 45. And Sunday, a mix of clouds and sun with a high up to around 70.
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23: 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That was Molly Hemingway, friend of the program, senior journalism fellow here at Hillsdale College, also editor-in-chief at The Federalist, more at thefederalist.com. She's also a Fox News contributor and author of the recent book, Alito, The Justice Who Reshaped the Supreme Court and Restored the Constitution, a New York Times bestseller. now available. Molly joins us today for an in-depth conversation about artificial intelligence, algorithm, what's going to happen in November's elections, and so much more. Also, later on in today's program, Dr. Nathan Herring from Hillsdale's Physics Department returns for a final look at one of our great physicists in history. First, Molly, thanks for joining us.
0: Great to be here with you, Scott.
23: Wonderful to have you here in studio with us again. A number of topics we will talk about today, but it's always nice to talk about something that's happening in front of our eyes and ears. This week, we see President make a move to remove CNN, Politico, MS Now, those media organizations, from the White House grounds. Now, those organizations are saying it's a ban. The White House, J.D. Vance, President Trump saying it's just taking away special privileges, not stopping them from covering the president, covering the White House, but we're removing special privileges because of the coverage of the president from those media organizations. What are we going to think about all this?
0: Oh, this is actually something of a complex issue. And it is true that these big media organizations have, for decades, received special privileges that enable them to control conversations or shape the nature of political conversations in the country. You see that these large corporate media outlets that have the funding to be able to travel regularly with the president, they get this access and they get to shape how we talk about issues. And so it is a huge benefit that they've gotten. A lot of media organizations are shut out for one reason or another. I've been affiliated with many of these organizations that have been shut out, sometimes quite nefariously, and sometimes, again, just because it takes a lot of money to travel to foreign countries with the president and be part of the pool. So these organizations in particular are some of the worst at propaganda. That's where you're working with government entities to push a narrative that is not true. So you look at CNN or the New York Times. They, of course, were two of the primary groups pushing the Russia collusion lie, which really could have resulted in the country ending up in a horrific world war, with lies being told about Trump stealing the 2016 election by colluding with Russia. So these are not good entities, and there's nothing great about them. The timing of this, though, seems weird. It's not like when Trump came into office, he said, we're not going to have propaganda outlets, or also he didn't completely reshape the pooling issue, which is somewhat controlled. Well, actually, it's again a complicated issue, but the White House Correspondents Association still has a role in determining who's involved in pooling and whatnot. So it's going to be another big battle. I would have preferred if Trump had simply stopped working with these entities. They get their power because they're able to get access to him and some of his high-level people, and he's sometimes authorized that kind of access. It'd be better, in my view, if you truly want to stop the dangers of propaganda media, to just cut them out from that access but not affect their pooling or other things like that.
23: On the pool, which, as you mentioned, is somewhat a complicated thing when it comes to media and coverage of the president, these organizations, along with other pool members, have now said, the pool is done. We're not going to do the pool now for President Trump. So there's not going to be a major network camera reporter traveling with the president, reporting on the president. Okay, should citizens be concerned that they're not going to get information they need because there's no pool? And should the Trump administration be concerned they're not going to get the coverage they want about other things they do that they might want covered by a press pool?
0: I do not think the most powerful person in the world will have trouble getting press access for literally anything he does. And also, you can still cover events without being part of the pool.
23: Right.
0: The real danger would be if there were something to happen in real time, like another Butler, Pennsylvania type incident, where sometimes it's helpful to have an official pool person who, as part of the process that they've built up, has access and information. But even in that situation, you had a ton of independent media who were there, who were covering it, who were doing a great job with on-the-ground reporting. So to some extent, the pool is a relic from the past when we didn't have 24/7 cable, all sorts of media outlets with the ability to cover anything from anywhere at any time. And it's less necessary than it used to be in the days of more print wire reporting.
23: Molly Hemingway is with us on the program. She is a senior journalism fellow here at Hillsdale College, also editor-in-chief at The Federalist, more at thefederalist.com, and also a Fox News contributor. You can read her recent book, Alito, The Justice Who Reshaped the Supreme Court and Restored the Constitution, available at Amazon and elsewhere. You could also go back into our archives and find a lengthy, in-depth discussion about Alito with Molly here on the Radio Free Hillsdale Hour. Molly, I saw a Pew research poll on the media last week that I held on for you. 44% of Americans think the press has become less free during the second Trump administration. That includes 72% of Democrats and Democratic-leaning independents. Now, we had many stories during the Obama administration and the Biden administration about spying on reporters, getting phone logs, and we just had this week as well, as part of a negotiation between Paramount merger, the government of California stepping in and requiring a media monitor of this independent media organization on their news coverage. So where is this coming from?
0: I think the Democratic Party has pushed this messaging extremely hard, and also their media outlets, those left-wing media outlets that did for so long enjoy privilege in how they were viewed as the people who were authoritative on what was going on. And with the more pushback you're getting, you also saw this type of polling during the first Trump administration. Mm-hmm. Trump being critical of left-wing media is frequently interpreted by Democrat voters as him restricting their freedom. But just for everybody, I think it's important to understand we do have freedom of the press. We have it protected in the First Amendment. And that is not saying that there's a special class of people that get special privileges. It's saying that we are free to share news and information in our search for truth, and that anyone who's engaged in that activity is engaged in constitutionally protected activity, so long as they're not involved in defamation or other things that are not constitutionally protected. But the real thing that I find interesting about that is during the previous administration and with the bureaucracy in general, we endured unbelievably horrific assaults on freedom of the press mm-hmm. through a censorship regime that most Americans still don't know much about. And as we move from the age of print, you know, we went from print to radio to TV to cable to now algorithmic dissemination of information. Who controls the algorithm is key for whether you get the news and information you need to be a functioning citizen. And we have built up large censorship systems that have been targeted, laser focused on anyone who does not share left-wing opinions. And even as Trump has pulled some of those back, my publication, The Federalist, won a lawsuit against the State Department for part of its role in the censorship industrial complex. But even though they're rolled back, all of the algorithmic censorship tools were put in place in a way that cannot ever fully be taken away. And I think Americans need to understand that they have to work very hard to get balanced information, because all of these big tech companies really do control mm-hmm. the contours of the debate.
23: That's Molly Hemingway. She's the author of Alito, The Justice Who Reshaped the Supreme Court and Restored the Constitution. We'll continue our conversation with Molly in just a moment. We want to take the opportunity to say hello and thank you to our listeners across the country on our great radio affiliates, including 101.1 FM The Answer in Little Rock, Arkansas. Also in Vero Beach, Florida, News Radio WTTB 105.7 FM and 1490 AM. And in Waterloo, Iowa, News Talk 1540 KXEL. 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
23: We're back on the Radio Free Hillsdale Hour. I'm Scott Bertram. We continue now with Molly Hemingway, Senior Journalism Fellow here at Hillsdale College, also Editor-in-Chief of The Federalist and a Fox News contributor. She's on X at MZ Hemingway. Molly, good transition to a topic you spent some time discussing on Fox News last week. This transition, as you mentioned, radio, TV, internet now, AI and concentrated control over information. You have written a book about big tech's influence over political speech. Has artificial intelligence fundamentally changed the problem that we're dealing with?
0: I don't think it's fundamentally changed the problem in terms of the everything was there prior to AI taking off, but it definitely supercharges the issue. So what we saw during the last 10 years, really since Donald Trump won the 2016 election, a lot of big tech companies were appalled by him winning that election and said, we can never let this happen again. He was using social media to speak directly to the people and around some of that corrupt propaganda press and media that had dictated so much about what Republicans were allowed to talk about, and it had been very successful. So immediately they start shaping what news information people can get. They limit or censor, not that they were doing it with the government at that time, but just they were just deciding to control what type of information people could get. They were privileging left-wing information. And there's a lawsuit going on right now where Google, if you are a Democrat fundraiser, you get your email prioritized in the mailboxes of the recipient. If you're a Republican fundraiser, it goes to spam. Hmm. So just imagine just that little thing and how that is weaponized across all sorts of search functions. The big tech works with left-wing groups on voter targeting. They will send messages.

0: people who are just at the last minute trying to find news and information or shaping their thinking. So with this, with these algorithms, it's powerful, it's massive, and it's somewhat overwhelming to think about how to fight it.
1: Victor Davis Hanson was with us on the show a couple of weeks ago. In his new book, he has a chapter about these tech bros and the tech titans who were Trump critical, who, you know, the Zuckerbucks, who were donating money to the left causes, and after the second Trump win, then become a little more aligned with Donald Trump and the administration, whether it be donating to the inauguration or hanging out or being a little more open to some of these changes. What's the difference, or how do you see a little more openness from some of those who are running these social media companies with what's happening with the product itself and the algorithms and what's happening with AI?
0: So I think part of what was happening there with tech bros donating, frankly, just a little bit of money to Trump relative to how much money they were giving to left-wing causes. So Mark Zuckerberg, during the 2020 election, gave more than $400 million to control the outcome of that election by using two groups to fund get-out-the-vote efforts for Democrats in red states, mm-hmm. so that they could flip those states, or in purple states, I should say, so that they could control that. Georgia, Wisconsin, Pennsylvania, that's where the funding was targeted. And then when Trump was elected, I think he gave $1 million or something like that. It was not really equivalent. And so I think part of what was happening there were tech bros who were terrified that Trump would actually do something about how much they had helped Democrats. And they were just trying to kind of give a little bit of money to show that they could be worked with. But there's also a difference between some of these truly hardcore left-wing groups like Anthropic, mm-hmm. OpenAI, that are openly admitting that they are far left, and some of these other tech bros who just want to make money. And I think there are quite a few there who will respond to wherever the pressure is. But some of these big left-wing groups, Anthropic and the like, are trying to lay the groundwork for regulatory capture, which is where they can create a regulatory scheme that will benefit them for decades to come. And I think conservatives should be worried about this recent hysteria regarding AI, because really it's a psyop designed to make sure that left-wing tech companies can control things for the decades to come.
1: Molly Hemingway with us. She is Senior Journalism Fellow here at Hillsdale College, also Editor-in-Chief of The Federalist. Her most recent book, Alito, The Justice Who Reshaped the Supreme Court and Restored the Constitution. I want to talk a bit about the November election, because I was talking with a friend in Virginia the other day who I think said voting there starts in about a week. So it's around the corner, whether we want it to be or not. Polling would say, and history would say, it's a difficult position for Republicans. The middle of a second term, midterm election of a second term for a president. Gas prices are high. The president's popularity, if you believe the polls, is at near its lowest point of either of his two terms. Where do you see the hope, the green shoots? Why might someone be optimistic about Republican chances in November?
0: Well, actually, I think people should be prepared for what could be a very bad year for Republicans. As you noted, it was always going to be bad, but we also have other things that are making it worse for Republicans. A war that people are told is very popular, but actually it is not very popular with the type of voters that you need to have enthusiasm enough to come out and vote. Midterms are about enthusiasm, and I don't think there is a ton of enthusiasm to vote for Republicans, partly because of the war and the gas prices, which are really high. And it's a little bit unfair because there have been quite a few improvements in the economy mm-hmm. in the last few years. But then you also have a Republican Senate that has given basically no reason for anybody to vote Republican. And the House did pretty well with a tiny, tiny majority from a Republican voter's perspective. But I think people are wondering, why did we give all this power to Republicans for them to do so little in response? At the same time, you have to imagine that a lot of Americans do not want to return to Democrat control with open borders, mass migration, all the problems that are caused there. Any progress that has been made has really been made because of some of this, you know, strengthening of the borders and a focus on national economic policy. And so we'll just have to see which voters win, but it could be a rough going for Republicans.
1: Over the past couple of weeks, I think I've seen that emerge as a plank Republicans want to run on, which is, let's not go back to the way things were. Do you want to go back to Soros-backed prosecutors? Do you want to go back to, you know, Biden-era controls? Don't forget the way it was 5 years ago, 6 years ago. Is that an effect?

0: active message?
1: People tend not to vote to say thank you. They tend to vote out of anger. And also, while so much has been done, and on the border in particular, there's so much more that needs to be done. That message could be pushed quite a bit more. And there's also the issue of punishing people who did those bad things, mm-hmm. which has not happened.
0: Right.
1: Whether the bad thing is the Russia collusion hoax or opening the borders, I think people want to see accountability for people who seek harm for the country, and some work has been done, or even on Antifa, you know, left-wing terror organizations. Some good work has been done, but people want to see much more. And so if you want people to be enthusiastic and come out and vote, you have to give them reasons to do it. And coming up with those reasons in September, as you note, a week before voting starts, is probably going to be difficult.
0: Molly Hemingway continues with us in a moment. We'll take a closer look at the upcoming November midterm election. I'm Scott Bertram. 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
13: We've got some beautiful weather on tap for the final weekend of September. Mostly sunny this afternoon. High temperature getting on up to about 71. Tonight we do see some more clouds, mostly cloudy with a low of 45. And Sunday, a mix of clouds and sun with a high up to around 70.
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0: Hemingway continues with us in a moment. We'll take a closer look at the upcoming November midterm election. I'm Scott Bertrand. This is the Radio Free Hillsdale Hour. I wanted to ask specifically about a race in the state where we sit presently, the Senate race in the state of Michigan. Mike Rogers, the Republican nominee, and Abdul El-Sayed, the Democratic nominee. Now, he says he's not a Democratic Socialist, even though he's backed by the Democratic Socialists and hanging out with DSA members. And I always say, believe your eyes and ears, and not what he necessarily says about what he is. You said on Fox, this should not be a difficult race for Democrats, given the environment. I think Republicans have only won one Senate race in Michigan in the past 3-6 years, something like that. Should this be as close as it is for Republicans? Does it worry you that basically a socialist running and Abdul El-Sayed is so close to a quality candidate like Mike Rogers?
1: So first off, I would just say it doesn't really matter whether Abdul El-Sayed says he's a Democratic Socialist or a Democrat, because I don't see much of a distinction between the agendas of those two groups. And obviously his heart is with the Democrat Socialists, whether he's pretending not to be one right now.
0: Mm-hmm.
1: We had this in Virginia where we had someone running for governor who claimed she was moderate. And the moment she got in as governor, it's been crazy how left-wing the policies she's pushing are. Now, Mike Rogers, you say he's a quality candidate. And I think in this year, he might be able to. He's got the support not just of those Republican voters who come out and vote. He also has the establishment in D.C. behind him. They love him. They really want him in. And so it's not like a situation like Ken Paxton in Texas,
0: right,
1: where the voters want Paxton, but the establishment is seeking to have his Democrat. The Republican establishment is trying to get the Democrat elected to teach those voters a lesson. Here you have a unity of purpose there. But it is true that Mike Rogers didn't win 2 years ago when he was on a ticket with Donald Trump. Now, when Donald Trump's on a ticket, that brings in a whole new class of voters, and they are willing to vote Republican, maybe not like at the same level as they're voting at president, but pretty well. And he narrowly lost that. It was only by 20,000 votes, I think.
0: Yes.
1: But he did lose that. So, you know, he's not a terrorist or loving terrorists, which puts him in a good position right now, given his opponent, but we'll have to see how it goes, because there is a lot of enthusiasm for the guy who supports people who love terrorists.
0: I wanted to ask again, because last time we talked was about Alito, but the time before that, we had spent some time talking about this issue of data centers and the pushback against data centers in particular areas, and I said, keep an eye on this. And it's really exploded, not just here in Michigan, but across the country. It's an issue in many races, be it local, state, or national. And this is a thorny issue. And with weird bedfellows, have you seen, or do you think anyone has figured out the right way to talk about, the right way to message the issue of data centers?
1: I just have to say, first off, I think about you saying that all the time when this issue has exploded. So good work on nailing that this would be an issue. I think it's totally understandable that this is such a hot button topic. You have people who've said AI is going to destroy your life and keep you from having a job. And then they're like, and can we build a data center to help that along? It's not surprising that all of the anxiety people have about AI would be focused on that issue. And I also think that these debates are good because it's helping some of these AI companies. I mean, we're using AI right now. We're using data centers right now.
0: Sure.
1: Anyone listening to this is using a data center right now. Anytime you're on your phone, you're using and relying on a data center. So the question is, how do we do this? And I do think we're getting to a more productive discussion. You've seen some municipalities where the data center, in exchange for being able to build there, decides to fund schools, mm-hmm. decides to guarantee a certain number of jobs. I do think having more of a negotiation there rather than just, we're doing this and there's nothing you can do about it, is healthier for the populace.
0: I just thought of this, so I haven't thought it through, but
15: nuclear power plants dealt with, I would imagine, I wasn't alive when some of these were built, clearly, but a similar sort of push. We don't want one of those in our backyard. And I know in many of those places, the benefits they bring in terms of taxes and school funding has been immense in some areas. They've sort of overcome, through negotiation and discussion, these initial wariness to having something that might be unpleasant near residents. And I wonder if that is a blueprint that data centers can follow.
1: Just in general, I think voters are able to handle the concept of trade-offs pretty well. Mm-hmm. But you just have to be honest about it. And so there are trade-offs. The frustration people have with large data centers just being a blot on the, you know, landscape is legitimate enough, not even getting into the water or the electrical issues in play. But being able to say, yes, we understand this is something that might not be ideal, but there are also these other things that mm-hmm. you wanted, like greater tax base or greater job security. So being able to have that conversation should be good.
15: Molly Hemingway recently wrote Alito, the justice who reshaped the Supreme Court and restored the Constitution. We spent some time on a previous episode going in depth on that great book, but things have happened since publication, a whole term's worth of decisions, more recent rulings on mail voting and election issues. Have you gleaned anything new, different, or something that reinforces an argument in the book over the past 6 months?
1: Well, last term was a good term for Justice Alito in terms of showcasing some of his power on the court. And the thing that particularly comes to mind is his opinion on the National Voting Rights Act.
15: Mm-hmm.
1: So for a long time, it kind of seems crazy, but federal judges had interpreted the National Voting Rights Act to mean that you had to create racist gerrymandered districts. And just saying it, you think, well, that was weird that was something federal judges had said. And he wrote the opinion saying, there is no way that the National Voting Rights Act could mean that, because the 15th Amendment to the Constitution explicitly prohibits the use of race in any election-related activity by the states. This was something that needed to be corrected for quite some time, for decades. Once again, it's Alito who does the work of crafting a majority opinion, and that was a 6-3 opinion mm-hmm. in that case. And he also highlighted in that something else. I think he's shown himself more willing to push back against some of the left-wing antics. In my book, I showed how the left had delayed the release of the Dobbs decision for political gain. That book came out at the same time that another report was showing that the liberal justices were delaying that opinion, the National Voting Rights Act opinion, for political gain. They thought if they released it late enough, it would help their party, the Democrat Party, in the coming election. And then once again, in the mail-in ballot situation, which the Trump administration had tried to exert some control using their authority through the Postal Service over mail-out ballots, and they lost that. But Alito wrote in his dissent about how, once again, the right. left had been delaying doing the work of the court on that for political gain. And I think him being willing to just use his authoritative voice to very politely point out what's going on there, I think shows why he's becoming so much more loved by the right, as they see he is this conservative justice who really disappoints them almost never.
15: Hmm. When the book was released around that time, there were rumors and discussions about a potential retirement. There was even the report that was released that said he's retiring, and of course had to be retracted. He was not retiring. What's your best sense as to how much time Justice Alito wants to spend, how much more time Justice Alito wants to spend on the bench?
1: I make it my practice not to talk to any of the justices about their retirement plans per se, just because it seems somewhat rude.
15: Right. When are you going to leave?
1: yes. And so I don't have some hidden knowledge here. I do think that he would probably be more mindful than some of his colleagues of who controls the Senate,
15: mm-hmm.
1: who's the president and who controls the Senate. But I also think that he understands that the court is in good shape right now in a way that it hasn't been for decades. And really, this is the best court since he joined the court. And I think he understands that there need to be a lot of things that have to be corrected from the era where the court was just going based on feelings and didn't have any kind of originalist philosophy. And so I could see him going for quite some time. I also think that if he were to retire, he would need to have more confidence in the newer justices.
15: Uh-huh.
1: And I think they're still, to some extent, finding their sea legs. And so if they got better or more solid or more trustworthy, not that they're bad, they're frequently quite good, I think that would enable him to see a path for leaving.
15: Molly Hemingway, read more about Justice Alito in her book, Alito, the Justice Who Reshaped the Supreme Court and Restored the Constitution. She's also a senior journalism fellow here at Hillsdale College, editor-in-chief at The Federalist and Fox News contributor. Always a great pleasure. Molly Hemingway, thanks for joining us here on the Radio Free Hillsdale Hour.
1: Thank you, Scott.
15: Up next, Nathan Herring from Hillsdale's Physics Department returns to close out his series on famous physicists. I'm Scott Bertram. This is the Radio Free Hillsdale Hour.
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4: Was Dr. Nathan Herring, Associate Professor of Physics here at Hillsdale College. He returns today for a final look at famous physicists. Today we go in-depth into the life and work of Ludwig Boltzmann. Dr. Herring, thanks so much for joining us.
5: Oh, my pleasure.
4: We continue and conclude for now our series of profiles of great physicists this week with a discussion about Ludwig Boltzmann. In plain terms, what was Boltzmann trying to explain about the universe, and why does it still matter today?
5: In essence, Boltzmann was trying to understand, why is the past different than the future? You might say, that seems kind of weird. It's obvious. The past has already happened and the future hasn't yet. Fair enough. But Newton's theory and many of the other theories of physics that have come after it have this property that the fundamental equations are time reversible. They don't actually care whether time is going forwards or backwards. And so what that means is that certain processes should be able to happen both forwards in time and backwards in time. And you can actually see this if I put a pendulum into motion and record a video, and the pendulum's just swinging backwards and forwards, and then I put it on my computer and ask the computer to run each of the frames backwards and play the video to you again, you won't be able to tell which one was the pendulum going forwards in time and which one's going backwards in time. Great. That makes sense. Newton's theory explains that. However, we are also familiar with many other processes in nature that certainly only seem to happen one way in time.
4: Mm-hmm.
5: Ice, if you take ice and put it in your coffee cup to cool down your coffee, the ice will melt. And no matter how long you wait there, the ice never freezes back out of the coffee.
4: Uh-huh.
5: So there are certain processes in nature that are time asymmetric. Why is that? Boltzmann's predecessors had located this tendency for some, or actually this fact that some processes only happen one way. They had located it in having to do with this idea of entropy. Boltzmann wanted to understand how to make sense of that entropy concept in conjunction with what we knew about Newtonian mechanics.
4: What is statistical mechanics, and how did Boltzmann help to create it?
5: Yes, good. So Boltzmann is the father of statistical mechanics, and it's a little bit difficult to explain, so bear with me while I unpack this. So the first idea we need to understand is what's called a degree of freedom. So I want you to imagine that you have a pencil in your hand. It has an eraser, and then it has lead on the other side. And what can you do with that pencil? Well, you can move it left and right. You can move it away from you and towards you, and you can move it up and down. We would call those 3 degrees of freedom that the pencil has, specifically 3 translational degrees of freedom as we translate the object through space. Now, there's 3 more things we can do with the pencil. We can rotate it. So if you imagine the pencil's in front of your face and you imagine a line coming off of your nose, imagine that line pierces the center of the pencil. You can spin the pencil around that line. Okay? That's 1 way of rotating it. Now imagine instead that this line comes from the floor all the way up to the ceiling and pierces again the heart of the pencil. You can rotate the pencil around that line. And that rotation looks different than the first rotation. And finally, you can forget about these lines and you can just hold the pencil between your fingers and just twist it in such a way that the eraser isn't chasing after the lead, right? Just twirling in your fingers. Those are 3 distinct rotations. So those are 3 rotational degrees of freedom. An ordinary pencil has altogether 6 degrees of freedom. After Newton produced his theory of mechanics, later physicists realized that Newtonian mechanics predicts that for every degree of freedom a system has, in principle, at least naively, there is an equation that goes with that degree of freedom. So for 6 degrees of freedom, you would expect 6 equations. Well, what happens when you don't have 6 degrees of freedom? But you have something like a gas made of 10 to the 24 molecules. Each of those molecules maybe has 6 degrees of freedom.
4: Mm-hmm.
5: So now you have 6 times 10 to the 24 degrees of freedom. That's way too many equations for anyone to solve. What statistical mechanics allows you to do It allows you to use the mathematics of statistics, averages, probabilities, and so forth, to describe systems that have many degrees of freedom, as long as you know what principles of physics describe a single degree of freedom in that system. So it is a way of mapping fundamental physics to more complex systems. Mm. And from this, Boltzmann was able to derive a lot of properties of substances like gases.
15: Talking with Dr. Nathan Herring about Ludwig Boltzmann, he fiercely defended the idea that atoms were real. Why was that controversial at that point?
5: Yeah, there was a philosophical movement that was emerging at that time called logical positivism, which said that the only meaningful statements are those statements which are verifiable. And because atoms aren't directly observable, the idea of atoms is somehow fundamentally meaningless. You know, physicists at the time were comfortable with the idea of atoms sort of being mathematical contrivances, right? It's a mathematical concept, but it doesn't physically exist. So he faced problems because of that. Additionally, there is this constant tension throughout the history of Western thought about discrete versus continuous ontology. You know, ontology is the branch of philosophy that concerns what fundamentally exists. You know, going all the way back to the ancient Greeks, there was this debate about how long could you subdivide matter? Could you keep breaking it apart, you know, bit by bit by bit? If you can do that forever, then matter must somehow be fundamentally continuous, like a fluid, right? That can never be broken. You can always break it apart and find something smaller. Or does that stop at some point? Because if it doesn't, it seems like you would have an infinite regress. If it stops at some point, that final unbreakable unit would be called an atom. And so that would mean that fundamentally nature is discrete. The problem is physics works very nicely, especially Newtonian, the popular physics of Boltzmann's time, which is a really developed, sophisticated version of Newtonian mechanics. Continuous substances were very popular in these theories. And so there was a preference for thinking of nature as fundamentally continuous. In fact, there was a kind of a school of thought in Boltzmann's day that the fundamental physical substance of nature should be energy, not matter. And so he seemed kind of retrograde in that respect by really promoting atoms.
15: What intellectual virtues did Boltzmann embody that students or scientists today might learn from?
5: Boltzmann is, to me, an example of a courageous scientist. Here is someone who is thinking very carefully about nature and productively, and is putting forth ideas that are challenging the commonly held views of his contemporaries, and he does not back down. Unfortunately, personally, he buckles under the pressure, but intellectually, he never did, which is not to say that he was stubborn, but he was committed to this notion of, if there's something wrong with my views, show me where I've made a mistake. Mm-hmm. Give me some experiment that proves that I'm in error. And so he held true to his principles, even in the face of extreme criticism. I mean, he had to move from university to university because often he couldn't find people to collaborate with productively at the institution he was at. But he never gave up on his best interpretation of the science.
15: What would you say, we wrap this up, is his most important insight? What still echoes through physics today?
5: Yeah. Boltzmann's way of understanding entropy and the so-called second law of thermodynamics. So the second law of thermodynamics is this idea. It can be stated in many different ways, but the modern way of stating it is that entropy, the total entropy of the universe, tends to increase over time. And that tends to increase over time, as opposed to just always increases or stays constant over time. Why do we have to use that tends? That is because of Boltzmann. What Boltzmann's work shows is that the entropy of a system, or in terms of his equation, the multiplicity, right, the logarithm of the multiplicity of the system, increases over time purely due to statistical effects. And so it is the second law of thermodynamics is a probabilistic statement. And this way of understanding entropy is still the way we understand it today. And this approach to thinking about nature has had echoes in other fields like information science, where there is something called Shannon entropy, which is defined in analogy with Boltzmann's entropy. So his way of thinking about entropy is the way that is certainly the starting point of how we think about entropy even in the 21st century.
15: Dr. Nathan Herring, Assistant Professor of Physics at Hillsdale College, as we conclude for now this series on great physicists and talking about Ludwig Boltzmann. Dr. Herring, thanks so much for joining us here on the Radio Free Hillsdale Hour.
5: Thank you for having me.
15: That will wrap up this edition of the Radio Free Hillsdale Hour. Our thanks to Molly Hemingway, Senior Journalism Fellow here at Hillsdale College, and Nathan Herring, Associate Professor of Physics at Hillsdale. 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
24: And we welcome you to Beaver Stadium in State College, Pennsylvania. Temperatures in the low 60s and overcast and windy as part of the mix here today. There was some history made a week ago at Camp Randall Stadium, a program record 302 passing yards in the first half by Colton Joseph, a program record 14 receptions by Tyrell Henry. But perhaps the biggest number of the day, and not a record, was the 3 turnovers created by the Wisconsin defense, including a scoop and score off of a strip sack. Today against 13th-ranked Penn State, it might very well be the defense, and of course turnovers that make the difference in big games. Time to bring in the Hall of Fame voice of the Badgers, Matt LePay. Matt, we've been here before. This is a renovation going on at Beaver Stadium. It is one of the great spectacles in all of college football.
25: Yeah, and it'll be one of the great atmospheres today. Some of the students are already here. They've been here for a while, 2 hours before kick. As we noticed yet again, and when we got here a couple hours ago or 3 hours ago, whatever it was, the RVs really? Were the RVs were here. I think a lot of them probably got here on Wednesday. It is truly one of the great environments. So it's been 8 years since the Wisconsin football team has been here. So it's always special, though, when you get to come to Central PA.
24: And some of the weather that was not expected is actually a spinoff from that nor'easter that's causing such a problem on the East Coast. And we're just on the edge of some of that rain. So we'll keep an eye on that as this goes. This team, both teams have some things to prove. You know, Matt Campbell comes from Iowa State, brings a lot of players with them. They have played a
0: fairly soft three games of their non-conference schedule. So the jury is out on that team. What did you see as you began to get ready?
25: Yeah, the one game that was a little dicey, at least for a while, was Temple. They played that in Philadelphia, and it was 10-3 at the half, and then Penn State took over in the second half. Last week, they were dominant against Buffalo. The bad news for Penn State is it lost its big play receiver, Kobe Howard, who had averaged nearly 30 yards a catch, 30 yards per catch. But they say he's going to be out for an extended period of time. So that's a big hit in their receiving core. But you see, to answer your question, Mike, you see a lot of experience. Rocco Becht, one of those 24 transfers from Iowa State. He was a three-year starter with the Cyclones. Tough kid, good decision maker, has yet to throw an interception. And at the top, you talked about turnovers. Penn State has yet to commit a turnover. So try to jinx him, I guess, a little bit today. But we'll see if the Badgers are able to continue to play well defensively and try to build off those three turnovers that they were able to get last week. And offensively, see if they can run the ball a little better. They put 54 on the board, so they did what they had to do last week. They didn't run it particularly well. They're going to need to today, I think.
0: And in that vein, we can talk about Abu Sama. It appears that he would be good to go today. And also, if we're going to talk about running, we'll talk about our quarterback, because there's a run game for Colton Joseph and then the more traditional run game for Abu Sama and company.
25: Yeah, we saw a flash of it, maybe a couple of flashes of it with Colton Joseph last week, that first touchdown run. That's where he's reading it, and then he's using his speed so he can do damage. We've talked about a lot, on designed runs for him, or he could just turn a bad play into a good play with his feet. We've seen snippets of it. I think he felt better physically last week than he did the week before. The Notre Dame game, as Luke Fickell talked about, Joseph did get banged up in that game. And in fairness to Colton, that probably limited him, not just running, but he misses some of the easy throws. He was better in that department. And again, in a game like this, it's a simple thing to say, but you need your quarterback to be on point, make the layups, and if you can run the ball effectively, then maybe you could get some good opportunities throwing the ball down the field as well.
0: I'm glad you brought up that phrase, make the layups, because that's one of the things he's missed on the first couple of weeks is making easier throws that he has not made look easy.
25: Yeah, and it got better, I thought, last week. There was, again, in fairness to him, in that first possession, there was a fourth down play. It was a catchable ball. I think Tyrell Henry, who had a record-setting day.
0: Yeah.
25: That one he didn't grab, but he grabbed the next 14. He was able to put together a good performance. But, yeah, I think that's the difference. You hear Luke Fickell talk about it. He's not the first coach. He's not going to be the last. Talk about be consistently good as opposed to occasionally great. I think Colton can give you those big explosive plays, either throwing or certainly running. But when those easy ones are there, be able to complete those throws and move the chains, keep Penn State's offense off the field as best you can.
0: One other thought in the throw game, Jacob Harris, who featured earlier this week on a Badger Connect interview, and he's very entertaining, but he's also, he can be a difference maker. He's got great size and really good hand. We saw that on a one-hand catch last week. Like, he can be a guy that creates mismatches?
25: He can, certainly, with his size, and I talked to him as well a couple weeks ago, and his position coach, Nate Letton, this is Jacob talking, Coach Letton says, do you know how big you are? when he means that, he's being asked to block, and he's getting better there. His role's a little different here at Wisconsin. Maybe there's more to it than what there was at Bowling Green, where he did have 5 touchdown catches last year. That was the most among tight ends in the MAC, but it looks like they're looking for him to be that complete tight end, the complete package. And look, when you make a great catch, you have a big day like he had, you're going to get attention. But it's all those other things I think this coaching staff is really encouraged about with Jacob as well.
0: What's the challenge for Wisconsin's defense against this Penn State team, even without their best receiver today?
25: Well, I think being able to slow their running attack as best you possibly can. Again, statistics can be a little bit misleading given the competition, but the fact remains Penn State's averaging a little better than 200 yards on the ground per game. The leading rusher at Iowa State last year is Carson Hansen. He is first up in the running back rotation for Penn State. By the way, Abu Sama was the second leading rusher last year at Iowa State. They sound really excited about James Peoples. He's a transfer from Ohio State. And there's also a lot of intrigue with Quinton Howard, 6'1", about 210, 215 pounds, had 100 yards and 10 carries in their game last week against Buffalo. That you have to be cognizant of. In the passing game, I think without the without the big play receiver, the established one, Kobe Howard, this is we see a lot of tight ends on the field, both sides here today. We just talked about Jacob Harris. They can line up four at a time and feel very comfortable doing that with Iowa State. A name that, if you're a Badger fan, you don't want me to say too much is Ben Bramer. He's 6'7", about 250. He has seven catches already this season. Three are for touchdowns. He was productive at Iowa State last year. But people talk about him being a definite NFL caliber prospect for the Cyclones East for Penn State. Gabe Burkle also can be pretty productive as well for Penn State. So all of that and that quarterback, you know, it's going to be hard to rattle him because he's been around a little bit. But we'll see if Wisconsin can do that, because they're showing an ability with Sebastian Cheek specifically, not just him, but maybe especially him. His ability to get to the quarterback could be pretty important here today.
0: Matt, one of those bigger picture questions. When you and I visited before game one at Lambeau Field, one of the things that you mentioned was, for those who were going to base judgment off of one game, don't. You know, this is a process. Judgment really kind of starts to happen now based on what happens in the weeks to come.
25: Yes, that's what I've been saying this week in various programs. This is when the story truly starts to be written. Now, it's not the last chapter today, obviously, but you know, you've got a chance to beat a top 15 team on the road. You got a chance to win on the road, which hasn't happened in 23 months. You know, the game at Northwestern in the makeshift facility that they are now moving out of and getting into the beautiful Ryan Field over there. But that was the last win in October of 2024. Now, they played a lot of highly ranked teams in that stretch. We're playing another one here today. If you can get this, then I think you're showing everybody that, yes, as a program, you're headed in the right direction. But this game here today, and obviously homecoming next week against Michigan State, these are the first couple chapters of this story, and they believe that they're a better team. You know, I believe they're a better team. That's all great. But now you've got a chance to demonstrate it, and they're going to get a good test here today.
0: Well, we're going to find out here in a little bit less than 2 hours. That's Matt LePay, the Hall of Fame voice of the Badgers. Coming up, we'll look at the Penn State Nittany Lions from a different perspective of what they've put on the field so far. We'll also hear from Athletic Director Sean Eichhorst as we continue. From Beaver Stadium, State College, Pennsylvania, you're listening to Badger Football from Learfield.
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0: Back with you at Beaver Stadium. Wisconsin football kicks off just after 4 o'clock today, Central Time, against Matt Campbell's Nittany Lions. Let's start with their defense last week on 15 defensive possessions against Buffalo. They held the Bulls to three and outs on, or better, on 12 of those. They held Buffalo to 1 of 15 on third downs. Penn State's offense led by Rocco Beck. He has 10,025 career passing yards, second among current FBS quarterbacks. Nittany Lions totaled 573 yards of offense a week ago, and prior to that outscored Marshall and Temple and Buffalo by a combined 127-22. One of the great voices in college football, Steve Jones, joins me in booth, and a renovation going on in here, but also a renovation with the new coach for the first time in a long time. What have you learned and seen from Matt Campbell in the early goings?
25: He's a pro's pro. I mean, that's what he is, which is, I think you'd say the same thing about Luke Fickell. I mean, a real pro's pro. And he just loves football, and he loves to coach football. The changeover here has been dramatic because over the years, there have been some transfers that have come here. It's been judicious in its use, maybe, let's say, 8 to 12 in a year, 6 to 10 in a year. Well, because of the exodus here, you had to change over everything. And they had 55 new players on this team, including 24 transfers from Iowa State. The Iowa State thing, though, I think is brilliant in that those are guys that he trusts. And he was trusting them that he thought they could play in the Big Ten. Now, we're about to find out whether they can play in the Big Ten. You mentioned Rocco Becht. And you can bring in your fifth-year quarterback to play. That makes a big difference because he's very good at running. You talked about the 10,000 career yards passing. I've watched, like you guys, Rocco Becht on TV a lot. Now seeing him on an everyday basis, what impresses me is how quick he sees things and how decisive he is in his decisions. And I think that's made a big difference. And they won't have Kobe Howard today, and so I think more falls on Rocco to make those decisions with him not out there.
0: Steve, have expectations changed at all? I mean, here they seldom do, but have they changed at all?
25: I don't know. I got 110,000 people here that are telling me they haven't changed anything. I mean, so, but I think, to me, expectations in college football and in college basketball, I mean, because Matt and I have talked about this before, I think it takes about a month into a season before figure out who's good anywhere, because there are so many changes. And I'll give you an example. Mike, it was last year basketball. A month in, like, you could look at Michigan a month in last year and go, gee, look at what they did. And again, this is not 2020. This isn't real time. Yeah. Like, man, they look connected and cohesive, and guys have different roles. And I watched Indiana, and with all due respect to Darren DeVries, it looked like five individuals playing out there.
0: Yeah.
3: And they were
0: yeah.
3: supposed to be the number two team in the preseason rankings.
0: Yeah. Yeah.
3: So after a month, you get the gauge of which teams are connected and which ones aren't. And that's why I think you see at this point, like, wow, Oklahoma State beat Oregon. There have been a couple of others along the way. I would say by the time we get to week six, there might be only three teams left in the top ten that started the season in the top ten. Because it's just who's connected and who is not. And you've got a game between Texas A&M and LSU today where the loser of that game now has to be perfect the rest of the season to make the playoff.
0: Yep. That's the way it works.
3: Because they'll have two losses.
0: So this one is truly the first test for Penn State.
3: Oh,
0: Wisconsin
3: no
0: had a test against Notre Dame to open. They didn't pass that test. But for both teams, it begins now. Matt and I were just talking about the real chapters of the season story start with today's game.
3: Oh, there's no question about it. First of all, this is the best team Penn State's played yet. I mean by a wide margin. Best up front they've played yet. Best quarterback they've played yet. Best running back they've played yet along the way. Best two linebackers they've played against so far to this point. I mean, you just start the list of the best they've played. So for Penn State to do something today, they're going to have to play really well to win this game. And I think this is a great test for both teams because both coaches will walk out of here today and have a pretty good idea after the opening month where each one stands.
0: Now let's give one final thought then. As you and Jack begin your broadcast here and the game kicks at 5 o'clock Eastern time, what do you think is one of the keys to how this game develops and who's going to end up on top?
3: Believe it or not, special teams. It was the first question I asked Matt Campbell in the pregame show, and I can't believe he went through the entire week and nobody asked him one question about special teams.
0: Yeah.
3: Because Wisconsin has blocked kicks all over the lot. I don't care if it's at the end of the Eastern Michigan game.
0: Sure.
3: I don't care if it's punts during the game. Just missed three of them last week, as a matter of fact. Those are the kind of plays that turn games around. Those are the kind of plays that change the momentum and mentally put a strain on you. And Wisconsin's worked hard on it this week like they always do. Penn State's worked hard on this week trying to prevent it. And I think that, to me, is going to be a swing element in this game.
0: One of the great voices in college athletics, Steve Jones. Thank you for doing this.
3: What a pleasure.
0: Appreciate it. Thank
3: you
0: very much.
3: As always, thank you.
0: Coming up, we'll visit with the athletic director. Matt LePay has that with Sean Eichhorst. And that's in a moment. This is Badger Football from Learfield.
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5: We've got some beautiful weather on tap for the final weekend of September. Mostly sunny this afternoon. High temperature getting on up to about 71. Tonight we do see some more clouds, mostly cloudy with a low of 45. And Sunday, a mix of clouds and sun with a high up to around 70.
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0: campus, and now he has the opportunity to add more on his plate, and he can't wait to do it.
1: I get to go to a lot of really great events, and it's that great time of year where you got football and volleyball, you got golf going on, you got the hockey's going on, you got the soccer's going on, and our soccer teams have been really playing great, you know, with that great goal against Ohio State, 8 seconds left. That was an amazing. That's probably one of the most exciting matches I've watched in a long time. And Paula's got the women's program rocking and rolling, so it's a great time of year. And I would encourage our fans to come out and watch our teams perform, because we're performing at a high level right now.
0: On your show, the athletic department, the Badger Radio Hour, getting the title of it right, that we did a couple weeks ago, Neil Jones, the head coach, was out there, and they came off one buzzer beater to win a game. They get it, you know, almost a repeat to get the tie top 10 matchup with Ohio State, and you know, Paula's resume is so impressive here, as are the hockey coaches. Mike Hastings is getting his team to the national championship game last April. Mark Johnson's team winning for the 9th time. We've mentioned this before, but I'm still trying to wrap my mind around that. 9-time champion, and he's trying to find a way to get the number 10. That's just how he's wired.
1: Right? That is exactly how he's wired. I mean, he's an elite person, an elite player, was a elite coach, and so I think, you know, Mark, there's no ceiling on his situation, and so I know he's really excited about this group, just like Mike is with his group. So I'm really looking forward to hockey. As you know, I haven't been around hockey for a few years, so it's good to be back in the fold, and I know how much hockey means to Badger fans.
0: And Badger fans, you know how much hockey means to you, all the relationships built over the years, right?
1: A ton. Obviously, it's well known, my relationship with the hockey programs, both the men and the women, and of course, you know, Robin Dringa and that great 90 team. So I'm really excited about the opportunity to take in a lot of hockey this year.
0: I always think about that 90 team. People, it's all nicknames. It's Ringo, it's Tanker, it's Oz, all that group.
1: Sags.
0: What an unbelievable group of personalities and great, great players that made up a great team. And they're trying to get back to that right now, and it's certainly a terrific run last year for Coach Hastings and the boys, and getting ready to get it cranked up again this year. That is our athletic department update, presented by Evans Transportation. 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
3: 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Right now, 64 degrees at Beaver Stadium in State College, Pennsylvania. By the time the game kicks, temperature about 63 degrees with a chance of rain, a better than 50% chance of rain. So we'll see how that works. As the evening goes on, rain chances go down, temperature in the low 60s. Time now for our Badgers in the NFL update. Jonathan Taylor threw a couple of weeks, 43 carries for 190 yards and four touchdowns. JT already has four seasons, over 1,100 yards in six full years. The only 2 years he missed that 1,000-yard mark, he played in 10 and 11 games. He has 80 career touchdowns, fourth all-time in Colts history, behind Marvin Harrison, Lenny Moore, and Reggie Wayne. The Colts are home with Houston on Sunday. The Steelers' T.J. Watt recorded another 1.5 sacks last weekend, bringing his total to 3.5 in the first two games of the year. Watt is over 115 career sacks, the Steelers' all-time leader, and has joined Julius Peppers as the sole members of the 100-sack, 10-interception club. He's also earned 9 career AFC Defensive Player of the Week honors, which ties Hall of Famers Lawrence Taylor and Bruce Smith. The 1-1 Steelers host Cincinnati Sunday at noon. Watt's teammate Nick Herbig forced a first quarter fumble against the Patriots Sunday and finished with 7 tackles and 3 TFLs in the Steelers' loss to New England. Herbig's 9 forced fumbles since joining the league at the start of the 2023 season are tied for the 6th most in the NFL. Colts safety Hunter Waller recorded 8 tackles, 3 solos in the Colts' loss to Kansas City. And in the Bears-Vikings clash last weekend, Jack Sanborn and T.J. Edwards of the Bears and Andrew Van Ginkel of the Vikings, the three of them combined for 9 tackles. Van Ginkel now has 2.5 sacks on the season. Up next, we'll look around the Big Ten as our pregame show continues. 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
14: We've got some beautiful weather on tap for the final weekend of September. Mostly sunny this afternoon. High temperature getting on up to about 71. Tonight we do see some more clouds, mostly cloudy with a low of 45. And Sunday, a mix of clouds and sun with a high up to around 70.
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3: Keller back with you at Beaver Stadium in State College, Pennsylvania. Wisconsin and Penn State, they're ranked 13th in the country. They'll kick off just after 4 o'clock Central Time. Two Big Ten teams are ranked in the AP Top 10 this week. Indiana is 5th. And Ohio State 7th in this week's poll. USC and Penn State are 12th and 13th, respectively, while Iowa and Michigan, they meet later today, ranked 17th and 18th. Oregon is number 20 in the country, and one in and one out-of-conference game last night. Rutgers, in an out-of-conference game, beat Howard 58-7. Really entertaining game at Indiana, 5th ranked in the country. Northwestern and David Braun's squad gave them all they could handle. Indiana pulls away, or finally wins, and holds on to win 29-23. Lee Beebe Jr. had 203 rushing yards in that game. Elsewhere in the Big Ten, going on right now, UCLA leads at Maryland 27-3. Wisconsin will travel out to Pasadena next month. That's got 11 minutes left in the third quarter. Notre Dame, number 3 in the country, on the road at Purdue, and they lead 35-0. That one is at halftime in that game. Ohio State now has gone final. They beat Illinois 42-19. Jeremiah Smith had 12 catches for 217 yards and 4 touchdowns, and now considered to be a Heisman Trophy favorite in those pollsters who will vote on that later this year. As I mentioned, later on today, Iowa, number 17 in the country, at Michigan, number 18. That game kicks at 2:30. Nebraska at Michigan State. Wisconsin will entertain the Spartans a week from now. That game is 4 o'clock later this afternoon in East Lansing. Oregon on the road, number 20 ranked in the country, at number 12, USC. That game at the Coliseum, that's a 6:30 kick tonight at the L.A. Coliseum. Late tonight, late night football, Minnesota at Washington. That game kicks at 10 o'clock. And elsewhere, as we look at the top 25, interesting, Texas, number 1 in the country, with a minute 21 to play. They lead at Tennessee, 14th ranked, 20-17. Tennessee just scored and kicked the extra point, so they will have to attempt an onside kick if they have a chance there. Louisville, number 16 in the country, they trail Wake Forest with 15 seconds to play. Wake Forest has a chance to pull an ACC upset, leading 30-27 in the final minute of play there. Utah leading at Iowa State, just underway. They must have returned a kick. They got a quick touchdown. They're up 7-0, 23 seconds into that game in Iowa. Still to come, we'll visit with Jesse Temple from The Athletic, and after the break, we'll check in with sideline reporter Patrick Herb. This is Badger football from Learfield.
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3: You on at Beaver Stadium in State College, Pennsylvania. Mike Heller along with Patrick Herb down on the sideline today. And Patrick, we've had a little bit of a forecast change here, so weather might come into play a little bit. You're hoping not.
25: I am ill-prepared for rain. Let's just put it that way. So if it does, it does, but I'm not looking forward to that.
3: It's a stadium that has some renovation going on, and part of that on the west side, which is the visiting team sideline, and part of that is the visiting team accommodation. So we're from a temporary press box-ish broadcast booth area for both television and all the radios involved in this. And also the team is in some temporary accommodations, correct?
25: Yeah, so in this era of college athletics, teams are trying to raise as much money as possible, save as much money as possible. So that means that not much is invested into visiting team accommodations. If there is a standard in the Big Ten, I'm not sure what it is, because you go a lot of places and it's all over the map. Wisconsin actually treats the visitors pretty well. Nice locker room, nice media room, etc. When we were at Oregon last year, it was the press post game is in a tent.
3: Yes.
25: The locker room is tiny. So here it's something similar. There are three different trailers set up that the team is split up between three trailers. They are all very small, as you can imagine, but they're separated, which is interesting. There is no training room. It's all out in like the concourse. So we've kind of set up a mobile operation. The post-game media room is a tent, again, that is small. And just maybe a little gamesmanship, too. Right above the locker rooms, these trailers, there's a giant speaker that is playing the external PA. And the external PA has that lion growl that they use here at Penn State. Going off every, I don't know, maybe 15 seconds?
3: No kidding. Oh, boy.
25: So that's just kind of the That's how you get treated on the road as a visitor. And in some ways, you know what? Maybe that's the way it should be.
3: Yeah, we used to just worry about a small pink locker room at Iowa.
25: That's still there.
3: It's still there. Let me ask you about availability report, injury reports. This is the first Big Ten game for Wisconsin, so the league has instituted availability reports that are in full operation. What can you tell us about this team for today?
25: Yeah, perhaps we've talked about this in the past. They changed the format a little bit to mirror the CFP. So now teams are required to file availability reports on Wednesday, Thursday, Friday, and then again on game day. So Wisconsin has been doing them all of this week, the first time this season because it's conference play. And as we look into today's game, Wisconsin, knock on wood, is really relatively injury-free. And that's a positive when you're 4 weeks into the season. The players that are out do not include names like Abu Sama and Malachi Coleman and Emerson Mandel, some of the guys that have been dealing with injuries. Those guys are full go, which is really positive. I'm not sure Mandel's going to start, but he is going to be work in at right guard like he did last week alongside Styles Blackman. But the other two, Coleman and Sama, they're ready to go. There were two game-time decisions listed on the availability report. One of them is Brian Jackson, kind of the third-string running back, I'd call him, but somebody that they use. I think he's going to dress today. I'd be surprised if they use him. I'm not sure he's a big part of the game plan. He's dealing with something, and they just want to make sure he gets right. So I'd be surprised if he goes. The other one is Sean West, their punter and their holder, which is not insignificant. Sean West came up with just a little back tightness during the week, and that's why he's been listed. In a different era where there were no availability reports, no one would have even known that he was dealing with anything. And I think today you would have never known anything either. He's going to dress. He's going to play. They're expecting him to be full go, no limitations. And so that's a good positive. But if anybody was looking at the availability report wondering, I think that Sean West should be good to go.
3: Pat, last quick thought here is it's windy up here, and I see the flags on top of the building are fully stretched out. What is it like on the field?
25: Very minimal on the field. So when you're thinking about how the wind might impact the game, kicking, punting, perhaps, but not passing. I don't think it'll have any impact when you're throwing into or with the wind. It's very quiet at the surface level.
3: Very good. Patrick Herb on the sideline today and praying for no rain on that front. When we continue, we'll hear from Jesse Temple of Badger Connect. This is Badger Football from Learfield.
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3: Hey, we continue on from Beaver Stadium in State College, Pennsylvania. Wisconsin's passing yards leader a year ago was Hunter Simmons. 664 yards in the air. Colton Joseph has gotten to 752 through three games so far. Penn State has allowed just 270 passing yards in three games. So something gives today. Jesse Temple gives. He is here from Badger Connect and in Beaver Stadium in State College, Pennsylvania. You know, Jesse, this is the first of the judgment games. Matt LePay and I were talking about this earlier in the pregame show, that the chapter books that are written about this team this year really start with today's game. How does that measure up in your world? Is this the beginning of judgment?
12: You can realize, well, this is a five-game stretch beginning now and into October that might define not only the season but the future of the program. I asked Luke Fickell that question this week, and of course he talked about not looking past this week and the importance, but he understands that playing well in the Big Ten is ultimately how you're going to be measured. So Wisconsin's got to step up with the level of competition today.
3: And how much of that? Penn State hadn't played a very difficult schedule so far, and they're 3-0, but untested against Marshall and Temple and Buffalo. Wisconsin did see a very good team in the opener against Penn State. Can that serve to be any advantage into this one at all?
12: Well, I think it can help Wisconsin understand what's required to succeed at a very high level. The difference, of course, is they were at Lambeau, where there were a lot of Wisconsin fans, and there's going to be 108,000 fans out here in Beaver Stadium. And I know that the offense, for example, on Tuesday was going to the indoor practice facility, and they were blaring the speakers right in the faces of the guys in the huddle so that they could figure out how to have good communication. But certainly that's my big question about Penn State is, yes, they have three wins. They've been completely untested, as you said. So they're top six in pretty much every defensive category. But what exactly does that mean? We'll have a better idea today.
3: Wisconsin gets Abu Sama cleared to go today. Malachi Coleman is back on the active. They're not on the injury list going into this game. What can and what does Wisconsin need to be able to do offensively?
12: Well, certainly you can't turn the ball over. I know that's an obvious statement. It's going to take all the things that it takes for an underdog to win a game like this by not putting yourself in a bad spot. Can they get Colton Joseph going early? I think you look at the first two games and he struggled with accuracy and consistency, especially early. And obviously if you can sustain some drives, then that'll help keep the defense off the field. So I am interested to see what they're able to do with Sama. He was medically cleared last week, but the staff decided to hold him out. And Wisconsin didn't really run the ball particularly effectively, though Darian Dupree did have a touchdown. So can they establish the ground game, which can help set up Colton Joseph?
3: You know, Jesse, I was thinking about this with Colton Joseph. It's a game like this against a team like this is the reason he came to Wisconsin on both fronts, for him and for the University of Wisconsin. What does he need to do? What is he capable of doing in a game like this?
12: Well, I think even though last week wasn't against the best competition, Eastern Michigan is now 1-3, you saw what the potential of Colton can be. He's able to get out of the pocket and get on the move. I think that's where he's at his best. The staff talks often about the one play call that they have and then the second play that Colton can make if something breaks down. So can they get him out on the run and create some issues for Penn State defensively? But he's able to make all the throws. It's just a matter of the accuracy on them. But you got to have a lot of confidence if you're Colton Joseph after having 408 yards of total offense last week.
3: What about the defensive challenges against Rocco Beck and an Iowa State team that, you know, an Iowa State team a year ago, but a Penn State team that if you're looking to kind of scout them, you would look back to what Iowa State did?
12: Yeah, I asked Sebastian Cheeks, how do they get Rocco Becht off balance? Because Becht has 9 touchdowns and no interceptions. And he went back to the turnovers, and particularly the turnovers Wisconsin was able to generate against Eastern Michigan. I think that's an encouraging sign. It's one thing to get turnovers. It's another thing to make the play. So it wasn't necessarily the other team making a terrible mistake. It was Mason Posa read that pass in the flat, got the interception. You've got Matt Young making a leaping grab in midfield, and then Cheeks makes a hustle play that Catalano gets into the end zone. If they can get a couple turnovers, they're going to be in a great spot.
3: Yeah, and that was the thing I thought. You know, last week was a record-setting week with Tyrell Henry and what Colton Joseph did in the first half. But to me, the biggest development last week was that this defense played well again and got 3 turnovers, something that they had not done to date. And you mentioned it earlier. If you're going to win a game that you're an underdog in, turnovers are a huge factor.
12: Yeah, very much so. And that's an area that Wisconsin has frankly struggled in. They didn't have any turnovers in the first 2 games, and last season they had 6 turnovers all year. So I think getting 3 in 1 game, maybe it's a situation where they feel like the floodgates have opened. I know it's a different opponent, but you're going to need to make some plays. You're going to need some luck, and you're going to have to play your best game that you've played under Luke Fickell in order to pull this off.
3: Yeah, so there's the ultimate question. Is your thought on this one an hour and change before kickoff? What's available today, and can Wisconsin play with this team on the other side?
12: I think Wisconsin can play with this team. I mean, I know that they're a double-digit underdog, 10 or 11 points, but it's not an impossibility, and it's not like we haven't seen crazier things happen. Wisconsin has the capability to do this. Defensively, they've got the pieces. I will be interested to see if they're able to prevent some of these big plays and if they can get off the field. But offensively, can you establish the run? Can you get Colton going early? And I just think Wisconsin doesn't want to be in a spot where they're playing from behind all day. I think if they can somehow quiet and maybe surprise this crowd, that would go a long way. But this is another big opportunity for the Badgers under Fickell to show that they're turning a corner. Because if you win this, the conversation drastically changes around Wisconsin football.
3: That is Jesse Temple from Badger Connect. Jesse, appreciate it. It is Wisconsin and Penn State. The kickoff just over an hour from now. I will step aside. Matt LePay and Mark Tauscher will step in as we continue. I'm Mike Heller, and this is Badger Football from Learfield.
0: Hey, Badgers. 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
4: Tauscher, I'm Matt LePlay on a cloudy day here, a little bit breezy, a chance for some showers. We're on kind of the back side of that nor'easter hitting the coast here today, but good chance we could stay dry here as well. Pretty good day for football, actually. As Tosh, we keep talking about these opportunities, and here's one now, and it's chapter one of conference play, but for this team, we know from the outside looking in, it's a chance for this team to show improvement, but from within the locker room, too. If you could come into this place and this environment and take down a top 15 team, you prove to yourself that you can hang with the big boys of college football. They get that chance here today.
22: They do, and it's always exciting when you get these opportunities. And I, you know, always harken back to kind of the days when I played and listening to the coaches' messaging and, you know, I always remember Barry Alvarez always saying, you don't come to Wisconsin to beat Eastern Michigan or Western Illinois. It's for afternoons like today where you go into Happy Valley. And, you know, it's great playing at Camp Randall. I mean, we all love it. It's a huge advantage. But I'm telling you, there is nothing better as a competitor and as an athlete than when you can go in, and it's going to be a hostile, you know, 100-some thousand, whatever it's going to be, all in white shirts and yelling and screaming against you with little baby pockets of red up in Section 412 today. If you can go in and find a way to do it, there is nothing more satisfying as an athlete than to be able to do that.
4: And they've been tailgating here, many probably since Wednesday. Those are impressive collection of RVs here.
22: So
4: right?
22: you can say a lot about a lot of places and, you know, different road venues. From I remember when we played, it was a night game, and we got stomped back, I think, in 97 here against Penn State. But I just remember all of us amazed as our buses were coming in because it is just land and RVs, and it is the best tailgating spot, I think, for actual tailgating that you're going to have. And I talked to just an unbiased Penn State guy, and he said that they're the best tailgaters. But just the atmosphere and the environment, this is what college football is all about. Yeah. And they definitely know how to bring it here in Happy Valley.
4: They are highly trained professionals when it comes to tailgating. Should be fun here today as the Badgers begin conference play, taking on the Penn State Nittany Lions. We're about an hour away from the opening kick. Coming up, our scouting report, as well as our Piggly Wiggly home field advantage. We're back in a couple of minutes. This is Badger Football from Learfield.
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4: Continues Wisconsin and Penn State here at Beaver Stadium. Quick scouting report on the Nittany Lions. Led by the veteran quarterback Rocco Becht, a three-year starter at Iowa State. He has rushed for 19 touchdowns in his career. He has thrown for more than 10,000 yards, 73 scores in his career, and has a lot of familiar faces to throw to. Five of the top six pass catchers moved from Iowa State to the Penn State program, all a part of 24 transfers in the playing department, following their head coach and some of the assistants from Ames to Central PA. Carson Hansen, Iowa State's leading rusher last year. He's first up in the running back rotation. The second leading rusher, by the way, is Apu Sama, who is up and running for Wisconsin here today. James Peoples, a transfer from Ohio State. Quinton Martin, a good-looking third-year sophomore Pennsylvania guy, averages about 7 yards per carry. They're without their top pass catcher, their top big play guy, though, today. Kobe Howard out with an injury. He was hurt in the game last week against Buffalo. He averaged 28.7 yards per catch, already a couple of touchdowns, but they are a tight end friendly team. Ben Bramer leads the way. Andrew Rappelier, who is listed as a game time decision, the word is he is thumbs up for this game. Those are the top two, but they can line up as many as four tight ends in a given play. Defensively, much like Wisconsin, the linebackers get a lot of attention for the Nittany Lions, Cooper Ebel and Tony Rojas, but they can be pretty stout on the defensive line, and they'll line up four defensive ends in passing situations. This will be a good test for Colton Joseph and company, as Colton obviously with a big day last week against Eastern Michigan, but everything ramps up here today for Joseph and the Wisconsin Badgers. That's a quick scouting report on the Nittany Lions. Time now for our home field advantage presented by Piggly Wiggly. Shop the pig. And just how she talked about a guy like Colton, I think physically felt better last week than he did a couple of weeks ago. Needs to feel good at a game like this, knowing that the type of defense that he's up against here this afternoon.
22: He felt better and he looked a lot better. I think there was some concern, you know, obviously in going into game two with some of the inaccuracies with his throwing. And I always think one of the big things early in a season is you start building that confidence, and you get confidence, especially in this new era of college football where your team starts seeing it and everybody starts believing. So last week I thought with the way he was able to move the team and, you know, his accuracy looked that much better. It just, everything felt that way. It felt in a better way. So I think Colton's coming in here today and it's going to be an incredibly hostile environment. And I think everybody really believes and trusts that, you know, he can lead this football team to a victory this afternoon.
4: It was interesting listening to my counterpart, Steve Jones, a great broadcaster for Penn State. And he brought up special teams very quickly with three blocked punts, obviously, in the first 3 weeks of the season, the blocked field goal to end the game, a blocked punt that led to a touchdown against Western Illinois. You know, game-changing type of efforts there. Man, if they could come up big. Penn State hasn't allowed a special teams touchdown like going back to the 2019 season. We've already seen two special team scores here for the Badgers.
22: I just always think, especially when you're talking about turnovers and special teams play, that momentum, it becomes like that snowball where you start getting some. And it was great to see it, you know, creating turnovers last week. But that special teams unit now, they're going into those. I mean, Coach Ligg is up there, and you know he's preaching all the stuff. And when it works, and when you see that it's working, all of a sudden everybody even perks up a little bit more. So I would assure you, Penn State is looking at this saying, these guys have blocked a kick or a punt in every game that they've played. We need to make sure that stops. And when you're coming and trying to pull off a big upset like we are today, special teams is always going to play a factor if you can pull it off.
4: And if you're just checking us out in the availability report, punter Sean West listed as a game-time decision. Patrick Herb telling us a little while ago, though, that Sean looks good to go. And we didn't see game-time decisions as part of availability reports in the conference until this year. Sean's good to go, so thumbs up for
22: punting. And that's always great because not only, obviously, Sean has punted really well, he's also shown himself a playmaker especially last season. So hopefully we won't have to lean on that, but he has had some importance, especially during some of these games where things that you're starting to kind of feel that tilt. Made the big punt that he knocked down. He's been a big weapon for this team.
4: All right, that is your home field advantage presented by Piggly Wiggly. Shops the pig. 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We'll hear from Carson Van Dinter in a couple of minutes. This is Badger Football from Learfield.
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4: As our pregame coverage continues in State College, time for today's player profile. And this week we will visit with Carson Van Dinter, Badgers safety, also very active in special teams play, which we'll get to more on that in a moment. Of course, one of the big storylines, the number of transfers who were involved in this game, specifically Iowa State transfers, 24 players, many of whom are very prominent on both sides of the ball for Penn State, as those guys followed head coach Matt Campbell from Ames to State College, PA. Well, the Badgers have a couple of those former Cyclones as well. Abu Sama was the second leading rusher for the Cyclones last year, and Carson Van Dinter, well, he comes back home. He's from Kaukauna, Wisconsin, and oh, what a debut it was at Camp Randall Stadium for him 2 weeks ago, getting that blocked punt, the scoop, and the score. You know, that's the kind of play Badger fans like to look at over and over again, but I asked the man involved in it all, Carson Van Dinter himself, how many times has he taken a peek at that highlight?
11: Probably a lot, yeah, probably. I can't even put a number, probably a lot.
4: Had to be surreal. First, yeah. Take us through the night. You run down the tunnel, Camp mm-hmm. Randall Stadium, which I think that was a thrill, yeah. And then to be able to make a big play like that so early.
11: Yeah, no, it was crazy. During warm-ups, I was kind of lost for a little bit. I was just looking around, looking at everything. It was so cool, and then making that play was amazing. I just happy that Coach Ligg had trusted me to do what I had asked him if I could do, and that happened, and then Jump Around came on. That was really cool. That was my first time. I've actually never been to a Badger game, so it was really cool.
4: Oh, okay. Mm-hmm. Now, growing up in Kaukauna, were you a Badger fan growing up? And not everybody is, but were you?
11: I was, yeah, but I I just never really came to any games.
1: Okay. So it was pretty cool then, that jump around. You kind of got caught up in it a little bit first time around?
11: Yeah. One of my teammates, I think it was Luke, he was like, get ready. I'm like, be ready for what? And then that came on. It was really cool.
1: Tell us about the transition for you. You mentioned you're an in-state guy, but you're at Iowa State. Terrific program down there. Obviously, there's changes in Ames, Iowa. But what was that like for you, the process going from Iowa State and coming back to the home state?
11: It was – I knew that once I had entered the transfer portal that I knew that if Wisconsin talked to me, it would definitely be – one of my main options, because I would love to come back home, be closer to home, play for my home state. I feel like it just means a little bit more to us in-state people.
1: So what about the Kaukauna specifically? You got old boy, you got Gavin Lam here kicking, and as we speak, off to a really nice start.
11: Yep.
1: That has to be fun, right? Teammates in high school, and now here you are, teammates at Wisconsin.
11: Yeah, it's awesome. I think Gavin was actually, when like some news that came out that I was thinking about coming here, Gavin was like one of the first people that texted me or called me, so it was pretty cool.
1: Has he always had a big leg? I guess he can kick a mile.
11: Yeah, I remember in high school we were in a playoff game and he ended up missing it just a little bit short, but I think he attempted like a 60 something yarder and it came up like a yard short. It was crazy. Even though he missed it, everyone was like still in shock.
1: Yeah, he's got the range, no doubt about it. Uh-huh. So tell us about the art of playing special teams. You did that at Iowa State. It's not just, some people think it's see ball, get ball, but there's schemes that go into this too, right? Mm-hmm. Tell us about just your development and the instincts and just being able to understand where openings might be to do what you did against Western Illinois.
11: I think it kind of takes a little bit of watching film, but it also takes some in-game reps, because you really never know on offense or defense and special teams. You never know what the team is going to do. You can practice all you want, but they might change it. So seeing what they do when you're actually out there is important. And then just kind of, I guess, think about ways that it could open up, things could happen like that. But in a sense, it is kind of like see ball, give ball a little bit.
1: A little bit.
11: That's why I like it so much.
1: Yeah, don't overcomplicate it, right?
11: Yep.
1: Now, we mentioned that, the block punt, but you were also making plays defensively out there on the back end. So now that you have when the game was over the first night, obviously there was the thrill of the block punt and the touchdown. Did you kind of exhale too and say, okay, I've done this, I've here, now let's just get into the rhythm of the season and continue to get better?
11: I kind of got home the next morning, I woke up, and I kind of thought to myself, I was like, every game's not going to be like this, so you just got to move on from it and on to next week. So it's kind of how I went about it.
1: College football is a small world, because you're going on the schedule with that exists in front of you. You're going to go up against guys who were teammates, guys you know.
11: Yep.
1: As we speak, we're not there yet, but that'll be a little, I don't know if that'll be strange or not, probably fun for you, because you'll know a lot of those guys at Penn State.
11: Yeah, it'll be fun. There's a lot of my friends there, but come game time, we're not friends.
1: It's business. Yep. It's about business.
11: Yep.
1: So the thing that I've noticed about this team, and I've noticed this last couple of years, but in talking with guys currently, there's a pretty good bond.
11: Yeah.
1: And not just your position group either, right? Did you get a sense of that fairly quickly when you came here?
11: Yeah, definitely. I think it's a really similar team chemistry compared to where I was, actually, because when I got here, I was a little bit nervous, like, feel it out and everything. But when I got here, I noticed, like, anyone could talk to anyone. Defensive back can talk to an offensive lineman, and like, it's really cool to see that everyone gets along in that kind of way.
1: That's Badgers safety and special teams man Carson Van Dinter, and that's this week's player profile. Stay with us. Patrick Herb steps in with the Badger Notebook as our pregame show continues. This is Badger football from Learfield.
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5: We've got some beautiful weather on tap for the final weekend of September. Mostly sunny this afternoon. High temperature getting on up to about 71. Tonight we do see some more clouds, mostly cloudy with a low of 45. And Sunday, a mix of clouds and sun with a high up to around 70.
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8: We continue with the pregame show here at State College. The Badgers and the Penn State Nittany Lions, 100,000 plus, will be here at Beaver Stadium for this matchup. Time now for our Badger Notebook as we check in with Patrick Kerr. Well, Patrick, we saw the Badgers hit some big plays last week on offense, and if they can create more of the same here today, that would be more than welcome. But I've got to think a confidence boost. These guys know that they're capable of getting big hits on offense.
9: And that's a change from last year. And it was a big emphasis that has to be a change. They have to become more dynamic offensively. And we could relitigate last year playing four quarterbacks, the running back injuries on the offensive line. And the offense just never was able to create those plays. To wit, they had 97 plays of 10-plus yards last year, dead last in the conference by a lot, by quite a bit. So this year, it's not like this is the run-and-shoot Rodney Pete days just yet, but they are being more explosive. They've generated 35 plays through three games that have gone 10-plus yards. So that's about 12 a game. Last year, they had, like I said, 97, which is an average of about 8 a game. So that's a significant increase. If you want to look at last year to this year at this time, 31 such plays last year at this time, they have 35. And it's a similar sample size because you've played one legitimate national title contender, Notre Dame this year, Alabama last year, and then a couple of games that you beat that you won handily. If you want to extend that out to 20-plus yard plays, which is maybe even a better indication of explosive plays, Wisconsin has 14 of them this season. That's double what they had last year at this time when they had just 7. In fact, Wisconsin had just 23 plays of 20 yards or more all season long. And they've already got 14 in three games. So at 23, that was last in the conference. That's not a surprise. But that does show you that they've got potential to hit home runs, and several players have done it so far, which is another thing that I think is a positive sign, that you've got a couple backs, you've got a couple wide receivers, you got a tight end, and a quarterback who I think has got a big running play in him yet that we haven't even seen.
8: Yeah, he's starting to feel better physically, and maybe today's a day where he could pop some big plays using those feet of his in the running attack. Well, there was a player, Luke Fickell's talked a lot about still wanting to be a developmental pro. we're in a little bit of a different world now with the transfer portal and all that, but that doesn't mean you can't still be a developmental program. And I say that talking about Tyrell Henry, who came over from Michigan State. This is his third year here, though. And he developed pretty well last week. 14 catches, an all-time single-game record for Wisconsin, and a record that held for 31 years.
9: Yeah, in this era, I would view him, I would view Sebastian Cheeks as developmental player too. That yes, Cheeks transferred from North Carolina, but he's been in the program long enough that is a developmental spot. So this is the fun anecdote that came out after the game about Tyrell Henry breaking that record. He broke the record of Matt Nyquist, who set it in 1995, a tight end who currently lives in Lodi, apparently, so he's back in the area. But Matt Nyquist happened to be at the game and later sent Tyrell

0: Henry a message and communicated with him. And it's a fun story that Matt Nyquist, he broke Pat Richter's record that it stood for 30 years. Pat Richter
1: Rose Bowl,
0: set right? the record yeah. in the 1963 Rose Bowl. It stood for 30 years. Nyquist broke it. Then it stood for another 30 years and Tyrell Henry broke it. So he reached out to Tyrell and said, jokingly, he said, you know, I hope you hold this for 30 years. I hope it gets broken again today, personally. But that was what he said. But it had me thinking, what are some other long-standing Badger records that maybe will get broken someday? And when they do, you'll go, wow, that record held on for a long time. So let me go through a few. Passing yards in a game, Darrell Bevell, 423 against Minnesota
2: yep,
0: in 93. 33 years ago. I feel like that'll get broken at some point. Passing attempts in a game, Randy Wright, 54 against Iowa in 1983. So that's a 40-year-old record. It feels like that's going to get broken at some
2: point.
0: We hope
2: we don't have to break
0: No, not that,
2: that
0: one. Total yards in a game. We saw Colton Joseph accumulate 408 recently. The school record's 419 by Tyler Donovan in 07. All right, most field goals in a season, 22 by Rich Thompson. Gavin Lom already has 7 through 3 games, so he's pacing at that, may have a shot at that if field goals keep becoming a thing. Longest punt, I'm pretty confident this one's not going to get broken. Longest modern era punt, I should say. 96 yards by George O'Brien in 1952. Sean West's good. I don't know if he's got 97 in him. Career punt return TDs? 4, Ira Matthews, 1975 to 78. He had 4 punt return touchdowns. INTs in a game? I don't know if you're going to beat this one. 4 by Clarence Bratt against Minnesota in 1954.
2: How so was again, that one, Matt?
0: 70 years ago.
1: He should have had 5.
0: Career tackles? Pete Monty, 451 from 93 to 96. I got to look at what Catalano's pace would have to be over a 5-year career, because they can now play 5 years. So you got to put that into consideration when you think about career records. Career sacks, 33 by Tarek Sala. That dates back to 96. Single season tackles, 181 by Dave Lokank back in 1972. That's held for a long time. How about single game tackles, 28 by Dave Crossan in 1977. And then the last one, single game sacks, 6 by Tom Jordan against Northwestern in 1985.
1: I thought you were going to say Tom Burke.
2: I would have bet. You remember Berkey in the Iowa game? It felt like he had 30 sacks.
1: It did. I'm sure Iowa felt that way.
2: Yeah.
1: It's like, yeah. Yeah, you mentioned Pete Monty. He's one of the all-time greats. Great dude, too. Part of that movie in 1993 and went on to a really terrific career here. So, yeah, it's a lot of good blasts from the past right there, Patrick.
0: Let's hope we break more records.
1: Yeah, let's do it. We had a chance to do that in a little less than an hour. Thank you, sir. We'll check in soon. He's Patrick Kerr. That is today's Badger Notebook. Stay with us. Coming up, our pregame chat with head coach Luke Fickell. 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We'll hear from the head coach. Coach, in a couple of minutes, this is Badger football from Learfield.
3: He's got the speed. He's got room. He's going to score.
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1: 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This is one of the, as we talked on your radio show Wednesday, one of the great environments, and there are many in the Big Ten, including the home field of the Badgers, but this is one of those, anytime you go to an environment like this, you probably crank up the music and all of that. You do everything you can, but until you're in it, that's kind of the final, like, okay, this is why we had the speakers turned up during the week at home.
17: Yeah, I mean, you can obviously mimic the noise, but can you mimic the energy? And I think that's where, you know, I think we've prepared for the noise, you know, but going inside and cranking the music, even putting a, you know, speaker in the huddle for the offense to make calls and things like that. But the energy and the emotion that comes along when it gets to game time is where we've got to do a really good job of managing.
1: It's interesting to watch this Penn State team right now because it could be tight end palooza here. There are times they'll line up four of them. Badgers have pretty good tight end room too, but they're not afraid to just go ahead and try to – and they can do other things, but they're not afraid to just kind of slam it at people too.
17: No, they do. They've got one of the better mixes of what I would call more of a pro-style type of offense with three tight ends, four tight ends, two tight ends. But also can flex them out and play perfectly well in space too. So that becomes the matchup that makes it most difficult and something that we haven't seen other than from our offense as much as I would have thought in the first three games.
1: I'm not sure how many fans and who follow the Badgers have watched Rocco Becht, but he broke the 10,000 yard mark in passing yardage for his career. Tell us about him and what makes him tick.
17: I don't know what he looked like as a younger guy. I just, the command that he has, his ability to deliver the football, his quickness in what he's doing. I mean, he's got a really quick release. I don't know how big he is. I mean, I've never seen him in person. You know, I think he's listed at 6'2". Mm-hmm. But I know this, that he can deliver the football. He has plenty of arm strength, whether it's a field side flat or the ball down the field. But you could just see a guy that understands and is incredibly comfortable in the offense, whether we watched him from last year or even the first three games this year.
18: He hasn't thrown a pick yet. I'm trying this reverse jinx thing. He hasn't thrown a pick. Penn State has not turned it over. Your defense got three turnovers last week. You had a blocked field goal at the end of the game. We talk about it sometimes with fumbles that can come in bunches. Can turnovers in general, like you get a couple picks, like, okay, maybe we can build
17: it
18: on
17: does.
18: This.
17: I mean, I think that all in all, you always are saying, hey, the aggressive teams, aggressive people find ways to create and make turnovers. And so, you know, not that we weren't aggressive in the first 2 weeks, but I just think that you start to recognize those things. I think the confidence starts to build, and I think that's why they continue to come once you have a few. And so we got to continue that. It's not just going to happen because obviously they've done a great job in three games, and Rocco has done a great job in his career of obviously protecting the football, but it's going to come down to an aggressive nature. It's going to come down to when the ball's in the air, or even when the guys are carrying it, is how aggressive and confident are you to go after it.
18: Coaches are the same no matter the sport. You won by 44 points last week, but I imagine there's still areas that you and your staff think we need to get better here, here, and here. What needs to be better to give yourself the best chance here today?
17: Well, I think that obviously we didn't punt, so it's not like we could say, well, offense, what didn't you do? I do think that in particular running the football, we know that maybe didn't do it as well as we would have liked to or rack up as many yards as we would have liked to. Now, there's only so many yards that are out there, but I think that our ability to turn those 5 and 6 yard runs into some bigger runs. I'm not sure if we had an explosive run. And so that might be one of those areas where, look, we're not searching them out because, maybe that's what we did too much the week before after a 72 yarder and a 42 yarder. But I think on the offensive side of the ball is, we know we've got to establish and be more comfortable in making sure that our ground game is what we can lean on. And then I think defensively, it's still getting off the field. I think, in that second half that, the game is where it is, but methodically, you still would love to say, hey, we want to give more opportunities to our offense and more possessions to our offense. I think that's where we continue to hammer away at.
18: All right. That's Badgers head coach Luke Fickell. 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
1: Get a quick check of the Big Ten scoreboard here today. Earlier games today, it was Ohio State defeating Illinois 42-19. Games in progress. Midway through the second quarter in Ann Arbor, Michigan leads Iowa 10-7. That's a top 20 matchup in that game at the Big House. Notre Dame out of conference, or Purdue, I should say, out of conference, and having a rough time of it with Notre Dame. The Irish leading early in the fourth quarter, 42-3. And UCLA all over Maryland as they hit the two-minute timeout in College Park. UCLA 54, the Terrapins 3. Last night, out of conference, Rutgers, little get-well game, defeating Howard 58-7. And Northwestern put up quite a fight against Indiana, the reigning national champs in Bloomington, able to hold off Northwestern 23-9. That's a quick check of the scoreboard in the Big Ten Conference. Let's get a UW Health injury update. 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Officially game-time decisions, running back Brian Jackson and punter Sean West. As you heard from Patrick Herb earlier in our pregame show, kind of thinking Brian Jackson will not be out there today, but it looks like a thumbs-up for Sean West. Otherwise, those who are out, cornerback Kai Bates and receiver Jalen DiMaggio. We haven't seen him yet. He was hurt in training camp, but one of those promising transfers working his way back. Everybody else, including Abu Sama, including Malachi Coleman, Mason Posa, all good to go for Wisconsin today. The notable absence for Penn State today will be their receiver, Kobe Howard, who came in with 12 catches, 344 yards. That is nearly 29 yards per reception. But he was banged up in their game against Buffalo last week. The word is, among the game-time decisions, Andrew Rapelier sounds like he is a thumbs-up here for Penn State this afternoon. Everybody else good to go in the rotation here for the Badgers and for the Nittany Lions. That is your health, UW Health Injury Update. UW Health Sports Medicine, treating the Badgers, treating you. We check out the starting lineups. First for the Penn State Nittany Lions on offense. The left tackle is Malachi Goodman. He's a second-year freshman out of Bloomfield, New Jersey, 6'6", a 330-pounder. Trevor Bohr is a fourth-year junior. He's the left guard, transfer from Iowa State. Brock Riker sounds like he's good to go. It was a game-time decision, transfer out of Texas State, third-year sophomore out of Brock, Texas. Cooper Cousins is the right guard, a 320-pound junior out of Erie, Pennsylvania. Anthony Donko, the right tackle, he is a 6'5", 334-pound fourth-year junior from Virginia. Andrew Rapelier in that rotation at the tight end spot, fourth-year junior out of Millbrook, New York. Ben Bramer, big-time talent, 6'7", 250-pound senior out of Pierce, Nebraska, transfer from Iowa State. And they will run as many as four out there at a time on offense for the Nittany Lions. The receivers, Chase Sowell, 8 catches, about 16 yards per catch. He's a fifth-year senior out of Humble, Texas. Again, another Iowa State transfer. Zay Robinson, Iowa State transfer. He's big in the return game and now figures to be a little higher up in the pecking order in the receiving rotation. And Brett Eskelson, a junior out of Frisco, Texas. He's from Iowa State. Matter of fact, he was a roommate of Carson Van Dinter's, the Badger safety 60 when those two guys were in Ames, Iowa. Carson Hansen first up in the running back rotation. Iowa State transfer averaging about 5 yards a carry. Senior out of Lakeville, Minnesota. And Rocco Becht is the quarterback. Fifth-year senior, Florida native, three-year starter at Iowa State. He has connected on 70% of his throws so far this season with Penn State for 751 yards, 9 touchdowns, and no interceptions. For the Wisconsin Badgers on offense, the left tackle is P.J. Wilkins. The left guard, Colin Coverley. Austin Kowecki is the center. Stiles Blackman and Emerson Mandel will tag team it at right guard. Kevin Haywood, the right tackle. Jacob Harris, first up among the tight ends. Grant Stack and Emmett Bork also figuring to rotate in there as well. Now, our national anthem.

0: Resuming with the Wisconsin lineup, we should mention Ryan Schwendeman, tied in out of transfer from Southern Illinois. Saw him in the opener against Notre Dame, but haven't seen him since. He has been up and running in practice this week, and he is a thumbs up in terms of availability here today for Wisconsin. Chris Brooks Jr. with two touchdown catches in each of the last two ball games, the first two touchdown catches of his career, the fifth-year senior out of St. Louis, heading the receiving rotation. Tyrell Henry off the record-setting 14-grab performance last week against Eastern Michigan. Eugene Hilton, seven catches, 79 yards for the sophomore out of Zionsville, Indiana. Abu Sama in the running back rotation along with Darion Dupree and Nate Palmer. And Colton Joseph is the quarterback. Better than 63% of his passes have been completed. 752 yards, five touchdowns, and two interceptions. Those are your U.S. Bank starting lineups. 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
16: 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Don't flinch in the face of anything.
14: And we've got another field rush at Camp Randall Stadium. It's over in Madison.
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0: Good afternoon from Beaver Stadium in State College, Pennsylvania, alongside Mark Tauscher, Patrick Kerr, Mike Heller, Dave McCann, and Aisha Jackson at our network studio. This is Matt LePay, and this is Wisconsin football, and this is Big Ten football. The league opener for the Wisconsin Badgers as they have a difficult road test against a top 15 opponent, which is the Penn State Nittany Lions. And before we get started, let's pause 10 seconds for station identification. 10 for an ID. 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
0: 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A cloudy sky in central Pennsylvania, wind out of the north at 10 to 15 miles per hour. We're told there's a 50-50 chance of rain here in the next hour, but after that, the rain chances are expected to diminish considerably. We are dry at the moment. 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
18: It's never going to be, you know, you're looking at turnovers and everything else, but I really feel like today we need to see kind of that old school, we're going to run the football. It's going to be hard sledding today. I think trying to gain yards and the physicality that we've wanted to see, we're starting to see a little bit of it. And then obviously last week, you saw that passing game kind of open some things up. So I think Colton Joseph, his legs, and being able to really stress that defense. Penn State stout. Can we win that battle up front? If we can do that, I think we can pull off something big this afternoon.
0: Chance to get a road win for the first time since October of 2024. A chance to get a road win against a top 25 opponent for the first time since 2021, when the Badgers beat the then 25th-ranked Purdue Boilermakers. It's quite a show they put on at Beaver Stadium, the video presentation. The Nittany Lions will be taking the field momentarily, as will the Wisconsin Badgers. This is a great environment. Speaking of which, as Penn State now takes the field, emerging from the tunnel in the south end zone of Beaver Stadium. Preparing for this environment, Patrick, tell us how the Badgers did the best they could to get ready for what they're walking into here today.
19: Head coach Luke Fickell made no secret about it, that he thinks this is one of the best environments in all of college football. And why wouldn't you? Well, over 100,000 people. It's not their traditional whiteout game, but it might as well be. It's their stripe, their helmet stripe game. So everybody's in white except just a little middle section that is blue to mimic their helmets. And so this week, they have not shied away from how challenging this is going to be. Controlling your emotions. Those first few minutes, how does Wisconsin come out of the locker room? But also, tangibly, they've tried to simulate as much as they can, especially in terms of noise for the offense. They've been practicing inside the indoor facility back in Madison and putting music and noise as loud as they can. In fact, doing something this week I haven't seen them do, which is have their operations director, John Richter, with a portable speaker and holding it in the huddle, holding it in Colton Joseph's ear hole, putting it as invasive as possible to make sure that they work on communication and that they're able to handle this environment. This is one of the best environments in all of college football, and for Wisconsin to pull off the win, they will earn it.
0: I think the best part of that, too, Tausch, JR, I think his ears finally stopped ringing yesterday.
18: Yeah, all of that is great when you're talking about, you know, doing all that and JR throwing whatever music he's listening to in the quarterback's ear. You cannot replicate this. You can prep and you can do everything you want, and that's where getting off to that fast start. And I always prefer, like, if I'm Luke, you win this toss, I want to go on defense because when you get a three and out, you maybe take a little bit of the juice out of that crowd.
0: Aaron Witts, Kevin Hayward, Cooper Catalano, Mason Posa, the Wisconsin captains here today. The referee is Tim O'Day as we are set for the meeting of the captains and the coin toss here this afternoon. Not sure our ref mic is in operation
20: today. You are the visitors. Please make the call before we flip.
0: It is.
20: Tails is your call. Tails is the call. Tails is the call.
18: Tails,
20: I'm going to let it hit the ground. It is a tail. You've won the toss and want to defer.
0: Boom.
20: Wisconsin won the toss and elected to defer the half. You'll receive.
0: So the Badgers have won the toss. They have elected to defer. Wisconsin will play defense first here today at Beaver Stadium. Just what you ordered.
18: No doubt. I think when you're always going to hear about you want to kind of grab that momentum early, and it's just a heck of a lot easier. They're going to be, the crowd is going to be quiet trying to help this offense, and the defense getting out there, making a stop, getting that football, all of a sudden, that momentum can shift real quickly.
0: Penn State leads the all-time series between these two programs, 12 wins to 9. That is by virtue of the Nittany Lions having won 6 consecutive, including 2 years ago at Camp Randall Stadium, where the Badgers put up a good fight, but a game-turning pick 6. It was something Wisconsin just never could recover from on that night at Camp Randall Stadium. But suffice to say, the cast of characters for both programs has changed dramatically since 2024.
18: There is no doubt that that is the case. So, I think so many times you get in these matchups and, you hear Michigan and Ohio State and Penn State, and the legacy of these programs are strong, no doubt about it. But you watch film and you're kind of watching this Penn State team, Micah Parsons, Abdul Carter, those cats are not on the field today. So this is one of those games where I think you have to understand that this is a great place and there's all these things that we've talked about, but there's 11 on 11. You go up, line up, and do your thing, and don't get intimidated by any of the other stuff.
0: Gavin Lahm will be set to kick off. The Penn State Nittany Lions, the classic blue uniforms, white pants, white trim. Zay Robinson is deep for Penn State. Badgers in the traveling white unis and the cardinal trim here. Classic uniforms both ways for the Badgers and for the Nittany Lions. Lahm will be kicking off south to north, right to left as we see it here at Beaver Stadium. As the crowd settles in, 100,000 plus, And Lom on the run up. And the kick is in the air. Return chance, but Zay Robinson signals for the fair catch. He'll secure it. And Penn State will start at the 25-yard line. And we are underway in Central PA.
18: And one of the things that we're definitely going to look from Wisconsin is to kind of build off of what we saw last week, which was aggressiveness. And there's been this emphasis on creating turnovers. And when you're in a hostile environment, best way to really get things moving, find a way to do that. So I would expect Wisconsin to be very aggressive, making Penn State be very good at executing their stuff.
0: We'll have Brock Riker, who was a game-time decision, but he is in at center for the Penn State Nittany Lions. Carson Hansen, the single running back. Three receivers come out tight to the left, one to the right. Here's a toss. Hansen off the left side. It gets tripped up, and he gets back to the line of scrimmage, and that is it. Nothing happened under the first play from scrimmage. It's second and 10 for Penn State.
18: That's West again, and you just love how physical he is. He's shown up every week with a couple of big hits there. They're trying to pull their offensive line, getting out on the perimeter, testing Wisconsin's linebackers. West comes from that slot, makes a beautiful tackle, setting up a second and 10.
0: Michael Garner, Justice Boone on the edges for Wisconsin. Three receivers right, one on the left, second and 10, Penn State. From its own 25, Rocco Beck throwing to the right side. That's caught by the tight end, Ben Bramer. He's wrestled to the turf by Cooper Catalano. There's Ben Bramer, the 6'7", 250-pounder, and they say he is a pro in waiting. He has a very, very bright future in this game.
18: Really nicely done there by our coverage unit. Catalano, you cannot ask for better coverage. That is a good throw, good catch, and that's why you want to be in that second and 10. Now you're setting up a third and 5 trying to get off the field.
0: In the Lions at their own 30-yard line, Bramer the tight end motions to the formation, shotgun formation, Rocco Beck. Hansen is to his left. Beck looks, throws over the middle, and that's caught to the first down. It's Bramer again, and a first down for the Nittany Lions up to their 39-yard line.
18: Yeah, just using that big body, lining up on West and running a slant. Catalano has to drop back in there. A nice job by Beck to finding that hole and able to pick up the first down.
0: Chase Sowell will come out wide left. Zay Robinson slot left. Brett Eskelson, Iowa State transfer, another one of 24 on the roster. He is out wide to the right. Carson Hansen, the running back. Eskelson loops in motion to the left. Here's the handoff to Hansen up the middle across the 40-yard line. Pulled down by Catalano at about the 41. So Cooper Catalano busy early. Per usual, second down and 8 for Penn State at its own 41-yard line.
18: And that was a really nice job, the boys up front letting them get there.
0: Right back on the ball as Beck takes hands off to Hansen again at the right hash mark. Catalano is there again to get his arms around the legs of Carson Hansen. They'll bring him to the ground at about the 45-yard line. Actually, we'll call it the 44. It's third down and 5 for Penn State.
18: Yeah, Penn State trying to do a little tempo. They obviously have been seeing Wisconsin rotating a bunch of defensive linemen, trying to keep guys fresh. They're also trying to maybe hit a quick hitter there. And I think every play so far we've heard Cooper Catalano's name being called.
0: Cam Wallace in the backfield now. Fourth year junior. He lines up to the left of Rocco Becht. Two receivers left, two receivers right for the Penn State 44-yard line. Third down and 5 for the Nittany Lions. The clock is at 6. Beck with a scan of the defense. Takes a snap. Badge is breaking 4. Here's a toss right side. Eskelson is incomplete. Well overthrown. Tightly covered by Javen Robinson near the 30-yard line of the near side of Wisconsin territory. And Penn State forced a punt on 4th and 5 at the Nittany Lions 44-yard line.
18: You can see there Penn State slides their protection over to the right. And what Wisconsin is trying to do, they want to get Sebastian Cheeks lined up on their left tackle and let him go to work. Well, Penn State then brings the back over to chip and help, forcing that throw, and now Wisconsin's going to get that football back.
0: Tyrell Henry deep for Wisconsin at the Badgers' 10-yard line. Nathan Tice is the puncher. The snap is clean to him. A couple steps to his right. Kick is in the air. End over end. Tyrell Henry drifting over. He'll let it hit. Now he'll play it on the bounce at the 8-yard line. He signaled for the fair catch, though. So play is stopped at the 8, and that's where the Badgers will be on offense for the first time here today. We are exactly 3 minutes in. No scores. 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
18: Well, and obviously Penn State knows, you know, that Wisconsin has come after punters. They've been able to block a bunch. And that was a really nice job by the punter because he's rolling out to his right, and he actually kicks it across his body away from Henry, pinning Wisconsin deep.
0: Jacob Harris slot to the left. Tyrell Henry slot to the right. Abu Sama, the running back. Student section on the back of the Wisconsin offense. From the Badgers' 8-yard line, first and 10. Shotgun snap, Joseph. Reads, keeps, throws. Henry catches across the 15-yard line and scoots out of bounds. Penalty marker at the end of the play. Henry gets 11 to the 19-yard line. And this penalty is going, well, first they pointed to Wisconsin. And instead,
18: to go OPI here?
20: Pass interference.
0: Ooh.
20: Offense, number 13. Half the distance to the goal. First down.
0: They get Eugene Hilton. That wipes out an 11-yard gain on the play.
18: That's always tricky. He's downfield, and you can block within a yard. You can't block with before. That's an RPO, and Colton sees that. The offensive line is all flying off the ball. Quick pitch and catch, and you don't usually see that called, but they got it.
0: Yeah, that gets the crowd riled up early, and it's first down for the Badgers and 14 at their own 4-yard line. Pistol formation. Sama is behind Colton Joseph, who takes the snap, hands to to Abu Sama across the 5-yard line. Gets stood up, driven back at the 7. So Abu Sama getting the handoff from Joseph. Sama gains 3. It's second down and long for the Badgers.
18: Yeah, I'm excited to see Sama today, and you know I know he was at Iowa State. You always kind of wonder how things shake themselves out. You have to think he is a highly motivated young man this afternoon.
0: Second leading rusher for the Cyclones last year, Carson Hansen, who starts for Penn State, was the leading rusher in Ames a year ago. Chris Brooks, Eugene Hilton, out wide to the right. Emmett Bork tied in, wing on the left side. Sama, hands on knees, to the right of Colton Joseph. Second and 12, or 11 rather, for the Badgers at their own 7-yard line. And a low snap dropped by Joseph, picks it up, gets wrapped up at the 6-yard line. Negative yardage play, Armstrong Nottom, a 6'3", third-year sophomore, 310-pounder in the interior of the defense. Makes the tackle, and the Badgers looking at a third down, we'll call it 13, at their own 6.
18: So it's loud. You're down there in the student section. They're going with a silent count, and what you saw there is they got Penn State to show what they were going to do, and a lot of times that gets it. The center ends up snapping the ball. It falls on the ground. Good job by Colton just to secure it and get at least close to back from the line of scrimmage.
0: Trips to the left. Hilton, Brooks, and Henry. Darion Dupree is in there at running back. He's in the shotgun to the right of Joseph for the Badgers. 6-yard line. Play fake. Joseph working. He's in his end zone now. Flush to his left. Being chased. Throws. Brooks off his hands. Incomplete. At the 10-yard line to the near side. Audavion Collins, the corner, in coverage. And the Badgers punting from deep in their own territory early here in the first quarter.
18: Really good footwork by Colton Joseph there to be able to maneuver his way out of the pocket. He's in the end zone, and his own lineman, pretty good job, especially by the right side of the offensive line. He's able to step up and at least get rid of it there, avoiding what could have been a safety.
0: Sean West, about 8 yards deep in the end zone, takes the snap, kick is away, dripping to his right, Zay Robinson. He'll catch at the 49, cutting left across midfield, has some space. Robinson with the 45, still up, and finally tackled at about the 40-yard line of Wisconsin. Aaron Witt down there in punt coverage, and an early opportunity now for the Nittany Lions. It's a 45-yard punt, 11 on the return. Drive on Wisconsin. 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From the Rail Transport broadcast booth, 9:42 left in the first quarter. Wisconsin and Penn State, no score. 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
0: 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Visit Madison's Casino today and turn imagination into celebration. What would you do with your winnings? Early chance for Penn State as it will start at the Wisconsin 40-yard line. We have 9:42 left of the first quarter. No score. The Badgers were backed up. An early penalty had them backed up even more and punting from deep in their own territory, so the field tilts to the Nittany Lions here in the opening minutes.
18: And I didn't love the call. That's not going to surprise people, but an OPI in that position on an RPO where you're running the football, Colton pulls it, makes a nice read, you get that penalty, and this offense, it's really tough at any offense to be able to overcome that. Then you factor in the noise, and you're in the student section, and you have a snap, and not great, but here we go, Wisconsin back on deep.
0: Quinton Markson, the running back now. Two receivers left, one on the right. And the snap to Rocco Beck. Looks right, looks left, throws left. Caught by Sewell inside the 35-yard line. Breaks a tackle inside the 30-yard line of Wisconsin. He got loose from Matt Young, who made the contact but could not get him to the ground. They'll mark at the 31-yard line of the far side. And it... they had moved the chains.
18: Yeah,
0: it's a 9-yard gain. They had moved the sticks. It should be second and one for Penn State, and it is at the Wisconsin 31-yard line.
18: You know those refs, man. They just love doing this. Yep, let's go. Got to tackle better. That has been a concern, and that's something just launching. Got to wrap.
0: Second down and one. Martin remains the running back. Eskelson, the receiver, motions to the formation for the right side. Here's the handoff to Martin, and he'll get the first down. First grabbed by Charles Perkins, and Martin able to surge for a couple of more yards down to the 27-yard line. First and 10, Penn State. Yeah, Tots, we talked about that last week. As dominant as the win was, we saw some missed tackles. Contact, but not wrapping up.
18: I think that's part. You guys are going for big hits, and they want to dislodge the football and create turnovers. That's great, but you got to make sure we're wrapping up.
0: Quinton Martin remains the running back. Two receivers left, one on the right. Shotgun formation. Mark to the right of the quarterback, Rocco Beck. Eskelson, the receiver, motions left to right, snap to Beck, looking left, fires left, caught by Kramer, driven out of bounds by Matt Young, inside the 10-yard line to the far side. Ball mark at the 8, first down, goal to go, Penn State.
18: Too comfortable. That was just a case where, I know it's first down, but you're not going to let Beck just sit back there, nobody around his feet. That was, the coverage was okay, but when you give that much time and that just patent it, he is going to have a day if that's going to be the way it's going to go.
0: Penn State stays with Quinton Martin at running back. Beck under his center now. Single back offense. Bramer the tight end. Wing on the right side. Motions to the left. Beck takes the snap. Hands off to Martin. Breaks off to the right side. Kick out away from Tyree Spearbury. Inside the 5-yard line. As Martin finally dragged down. Over there by Marvin Burks, safety, and they'll spot at the 3-yard line of Wisconsin, second and goal for the Nittany Lions.
18: Yeah, Fearbury had a shot at him right there, and that's one of the things, if you watch last week's game, a lot of the balls bouncing. Not as much going north. They're able to bounce it and get a lot of explosive plays there. Fearbury has him kind of right there, unable to get him down. He's able to bounce it and pick up a couple of yards.
0: Penn State subbing late. Badgers will do likewise. With plenty of time on the play clock as they get organized defensively. They go with an I formation. Cam Wallace to running back. And now a timeout taken by Wisconsin. Luke Fickell getting out of the field there to get the attention of the officials as Badgers just could not get organized defensively. And with 12 on the field, they knew they had to get the timeout. This will be a 32nd timeout, I believe, with 7 minutes and 19 seconds left in the first quarter. No score, but Penn State on the doorstep, second and goal at the 3.
18: That's always one of the tricky things with this, what do they call it, NBA pack, NHL, where you're subbing guys, and if it's late, because you want to put pressure, especially if they're going to sub late, you want to make it miserable for them. Well, there's too much time there, and I think Wisconsin, you get down here, it's a goal line, what are we doing package-wise, and if you end up, obviously, with 12, you don't want to give a free play and then get a penalty on it. So Luke decides to take the time out here, so you're setting up a second and 3.
0: Penn State comes into this game with red zone numbers 13 out of 17. 17 trips, 13 total scores, 9 of which have been touchdowns. Ben Firmanak, one of those tight ends, lining up as a fullback here. Cam Wallace, the tailback, straight eye back, now a little power eye as Carson Hansen lines up at the backfield as well. Fumbled snap as Rocco Betts could not gather, and a pile at the 5-yard line, and Penn State has recovered. And a penalty marker is down on the play. And the officials will talk it over. Tim O'Day, the
20: offside
0: referee.
20: Defense, number 91, was lined up in the neutral zone. Half the distance to the goal, second down.
18: I thought he did a great job of jumping the snap count there. Obviously, the officials saw it and threw a flag, but you want to put a lot of pressure on that center, especially when you're going to go under center. You want to get that push back. Unfortunately, there, jumped a little early.
0: So the ball now at about the 1.5-yard line. They'll go back to an I formation. Quentin Martin is the tailback as Beck takes the snap, hands off to Martin. Off the left side, but nothing is there. Boy, they just stoned it right at the point of attack. And then Tyrese Fearbury comes up to wrap up the running back. And Penn State's going to have to earn this one here. It's third down goal to go. They mark at the 4, so a big negative yardage play there as the Badgers trying to get stubborn with the goal line defense.
18: Getting really good push on Penn State center. Shoving it back. We saw the fumble when they called the offsides. That time again, you can get that push in the middle, and you're forcing, especially down here, you want to force these guys to bounce it so you give more time to pursue.
0: Carson Hansen in at running back now. Two receivers to the left, one on the right. Shotgun formation. Beck takes the snap, looks to his right. Pass knocked down by Fearbury. Tyrese Fearbury with another big play as the Badgers bow up with the goal line D, and now on comes the field goal team for Penn State on fourth and goal at the 4.
18: Well, pretty good coverage on that anyways. They're trying to basically just get a little out right at the front pylon, and I thought the coverage was good. But what you always do as a D lineman, if you're not going to get there, you see that quarterback winded, get those arms up. Fearbury did a great job of just using that left paw, batting that thing to the ground, and forcing Penn State to kick a field goal.
0: Ryan Barker, right middle here, about 22 yards away. Here's the snap ball. It's down. The kick is away, and it is good. So Penn State gets 3. Remember, this drive started at the 40-yard line of Wisconsin. Good work by the Badgers keeping the Nittany Lions out of the end zone. 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In the Rail Transport broadcast booth, 6:16 left of the first quarter. Penn State 3, Wisconsin nothing. This is Badger football from Learfield.
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0: 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Steinhoffel's, born and bred in Wisconsin, just like the Badgers. A 7-play, 36-yard drive for Penn State leads to a 22-yard field goal off the foot of Ryan Barker. 3-0 Penn State. The Badgers go on offense. A familiar coaching matchup will be unfolding. Right, Patrick?
1: Offensive coordinator Jeff Grimes is quite familiar with Penn State head coach Matt Campbell. Wisconsin's play caller faced Campbell's Iowa State teams 4 times when he was the offensive coordinator. Grimes went 3-1 against him, averaging 31 points per game. They scored 31, 31, 18 in the most recent meeting, a Kansas win in 2024. Grimes' offense scored 45 points and totaled 532 yards. Now, it's worth noting that Campbell came up as an offensive coach, and he's got a different D coordinator now than he did in Iowa State. His D coordinator now is D'Anton Lynn, who was at USC and UCLA for the last 3 years. Wisconsin went 3-and-out on their first drive. They get a second chance coming up.
0: Yeah, for Lynn, it's a chance to come home. He played his college ball. D'Anton Lynn did here at Penn State. Cristiano Rosa will kick off. Darion Dupree and Juju Pope are deep for Wisconsin. Rosa on the run-up, and the kick is away, and this will sail over the head of Pope into the end zone for the touchback. And this is where the kick cover team for Penn State, they'll still run all the way down because that's where the student section is, and they'll get them all wound up. Badgers start at their 25-yard line.
2: I don't know, in Patrick's report there, anytime you get numbers that you like, you use them. So, I don't know, Grimes,
0: I like that.
2: Great work, 31, 34, we'll take that this afternoon.
0: Yeah, why not?
2: That was really really important there. Luke uses the timeout, and then there's the offsides off the fumble, and you're down, what, at the 1.5, 2-yard line. And for Wisconsin to bow up there and hold them to a field goal, those are the type of plays that end up really helping you when you can pull off an upset.
0: Malachi Coleman out wide to the right. Chris Brooks in the slot. Eugene Hilton out to the left. Abu Sama, the running back. Snap to Colton Joseph. One punt. Now swings to right. Caught by Sama. 25 outside the numbers 30. And shot down around the 35-yard line of the far side. Jamison Patton out of the secondary over there to make the hit. But it's a gain of 11 to the 36 of Wisconsin. First and 10.
2: Yeah, nice job there by Sama. And also kind of that's not the easiest throw. It looks like it would, but he was able to kind of maneuver through a long arm here and been able to get it to Sama, and he's able to pick up the first down.
0: Now Joseph will go under his center, Austin Kowecki. Sama the lone running back. Now Joseph will back up. It's a pistol formation now. Hilton comes out tight left, Brooks out to the right. And the 36 of Wisconsin, first and 10. Here's the handoff, Sama. Off the right side of the line, and he gets covered up at about the 38-yard line. Armstrong Nottam. Interior of that defensive line for Penn State, a transfer from Oklahoma State. On the tackle, gain of 2 to the 38 of Wisconsin, second down and 8.
2: Yeah, not a lot there. That was it closed off quickly. When you're playing these better teams, that you really want to, when you have a quarterback that can run, you really want to put a lot of pressure on that defensive end. I think Coach Grimes is looking at this, seeing it, and figuring out if they're crashing, quarterback runs available.
0: Second down and 8 for the Badgers at the 38-yard line. Two receivers left, one on the right. Darion Dupree, the running back. Joseph reads, keeps stoned. In the backfield, Akenna Easyagu, defensive end with help there to make the play. A loss of a yard. Third down and 9 for the Badgers at their 37.
2: Yeah, they ran a nice stunt right in the middle of Wisconsin's offensive line, and you ended up with the right guard and center staying too long, and that allowed him to come through clean, and you get in the backfield. It's tough sled.
0: Slot left, slot right. Dupree remains the running back. Third and 9 for the Badgers at their own 37-yard line. Snap to Joseph, back to throw, has time, now pocket closes, right side pass, it is broken up, incomplete, intended for Grant Steck, and that's good work by the safety, Jeremiah Cooper, flying in there to disrupt the pass.
2: Yeah, a little pressure coming to it, Colton kind of felt that and had to roll out a little bit to his right. Even if he does complete that, we're going to be 3 or 4 yards short, so good coverage there, Wisconsin going 3-0.
0: Sean West on the punt again. Zay Robinson standing back at the Penn State 18-yard line. Snap to West. Steps up, and the kick is away. This one turns over. Going back is Robinson inside the 10. It checks up because that's what it does off the foot of Sean West. Now a little roll down to the 5-yard line.
2: Beat
0: the golf swing.
2: Bring it out.
0: Not bringing out.

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1: Oh, come on.
0: Boy, this guy's got game. That was a 58-yard punt off the foot of Sean West. 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Penn State 3, Wisconsin nothing. This is Badger football from Learfield.
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1: Yeah, a little disappointed there he didn't bring it. It's kind of his little deal now. He hits those great punts. He did it against Notre Dame. Bring that little, I don't know, whatever that is, a 56 or whatever wedge he's got. But he said, you know, you don't want him. Obviously, last year it was, you know, he's running it. He was talking to Coach Lake today, or Friday, and he was kind of, I was asking if he had heard the lore. And he's like, oh, yeah, no, we all know about West and all of his travails. So it's well known that he is a playmaker, and he just made a big play forcing Penn State back here inside their own five.
0: That's where Rocco Becton Company will begin. Cam Wallace back in there at running back, fourth-year junior out of Salem, New Jersey. Intended for the Nittany Lions, going left to right as we see with the first quarter. Here's the handoff to Wallace, trying the left side. Not much there, just lowers the pads, drives forward to about the 7 on a gain of 2. Mason Posa in on the tackle, but he's also coming off as favoring that left arm or shoulder right now. So that means Thomas Heiberger will check into the linebacking corps.
1: Yeah, that is not something you want to see as a Badger fan, with Mason Posa coming off the field.
0: Right away, he knew that something wasn't right and made his way to the Badger sideline. High formation for the Nittany Lions, their own 7-yard line, second down and 8. Left under center, takes the snap, he'll give to Wallace, hits off the left side of the line. Cooper Catalano is there to greet him at the 9, a gain of a couple, and it will be third down and 6 for Penn State. Well, whatever was up with Posa, he's fine now. As he says, get out of my way, I'll get right back into the game.
1: I would bet, and I'm not going to speculate. That's one of those finger deals. It's like, hey, let's snap that puppy back in. And you know he's asking anybody, just snap my finger. He wants to get back out there. Again, Catalano just does a really good job. He's kind of seeing where the direction of that play is, shooting, going, and getting them down on the ground.
0: Third down and 6, Penn State from its own 9-yard line. Two receivers left, two receivers to the right. James Peoples in at running back now, and he gets the handoff up the middle across the 10, bangs his way to the first down. Cairo Skanes pops into the ground at the 16-yard line. James Peoples, an Ohio State transfer, gets the conversion on 3rd and 6 as he runs for 7.
1: You don't, obviously, you're calling that thinking they're going to throw the football. They bring their tight end over to kind of, you know, block out on Sebastian Cheeks. That gave just enough room there for him to pick up 7 and a first down.
0: 2:30 and counting left of the first quarter. 3-0 Penn State. Fresh set of downs for the Nittany Lions at their own 16-yard line. Receivers to the right, one to the left. Shotgun formation, snap to Beck, hands off to Peoples, hits it off the right side, gets across the 20-yard line, angles outside the numbers, across the 25, and is driven down by Marvin Burks, safety at the 26-yard line. Very close to, but just short of, a first down. So they'll need about a yard or so. They need to get just shy of the 27.
1: Pretty good job by Penn State on their right side of their offensive line, getting good push. And when you can do that, you don't make that running back kind of read it. He just sees that soft corner. Be able to turn it up and pick up 9.
0: Peoples, running back, now comes out wide to the left. 3 receivers that side, 2 on the right. And 2nd down, back to throw Beck. Watch for the pocket, rolling right, throwing. High passing, complete. Wanted so well. Ball overthrown down the right sideline at the 45-yard line of the near side. So taking a little shot down the field. Now it's 3rd down at about a yard, Penn State, from its own 26.
1: Sebastian Cheeks is causing problems. He sets the right tackle up, and he's able to spin inside, and that's great. You spin inside, but he also gets right back into it, so he flushes Beck out of the pocket there. Great pass rush right there by our guy Cheeks.
0: Peoples to the right of Rocco Becht on 3rd down and 1. The give goes to Peoples and breaks a couple of tackles and gets the first down. Badgers had him lined up but could not get him to the turf. Cheeks on the stop at the 32-yard line, and another 3rd down conversion for Penn State with a minute 17 left in the first quarter, 3-0 the Nittany Lions.
1: I think that was Hammond Russell there. I think he had a look at it. And It's easy. He's got a guard kind of draped over him, and he's trying to drag him down. I think that would have been big. He's able to fight through it and pick up that first down.
0: Final minute now of the first quarter. 1st and 10 Penn State from the Nittany Lions 32-yard line. Peoples stays in there at running back. Jay Robinson comes out slot to the right. 1st and 10, Beck takes, gives it to Peoples, bounces it out to the left. Javen Robinson chops him down at the 33-yard line. Good work by the corner, Javen Robinson, the transfer from Arizona State. 2nd down and 9 for the Nittany Lions.
1: Wisconsin showed everything. They brought everybody up. That's a, you know, cover 0, middle of the field open. I was wondering if Penn State was going to take a shot. They decided to run it. And again, a bounce out. And Robinson, nice job of flowing to it and getting him down on the ground.
0: Marion Jackson comes out wide to the left. You got Robinson and Eskelson to the right for Penn State. Cam Wallace is the running back. Shotgun snap back. He'll throw left side to the tight end. Incomplete. Wanted Gabe Burkle at the 37 of the far side. Robinson in coverage. And it's 3rd and 9 for Penn State at its own 33-yard line with 9 seconds left of the first quarter. 3-0 Penn State.
1: Really good coverage there. Beck, look, you know, it said earlier you got to make him uncomfortable. I think he obviously felt Cheeks on a rush before, and that's the thing. Even when you don't get there, you want to make sure that quarterback is feeling you, feeling that you're going to be there, forcing quicker throws than maybe what you want. I think that's what we just saw.
0: Beck's 4 out of 8 through the air in this first quarter. 2 receivers right. Robinson in the slot. Sorrell out to the left. Beck back to throw. Looking, has time. Shoots it in the middle, and it's behind Zay Robinson. Incomplete. Bryce West with the coverage. And with 5 seconds left in the first quarter, Penn State punting on 4th and 9.
1: Yeah, pretty clean pocket, and he just, that thing was missed by 3 or 4 yards behind him. And, you know, good coverage by West, and a nice job by Wisconsin's defense at getting off the field here to get this second quarter with the ball back.
0: Nathan Tice, sophomore from Australia, on the punt. Tyrell Henry deep at the Wisconsin 22-yard line. Snap is clean. Badgers get a little bit of a push, but the kick is away. End over end. Dripping to his right is Tyrell Henry. And it will take a side bounce to the far boundary. And out of bounds it goes inside the 30-yard line of Wisconsin. And that's how the first quarter will end, a 39-yard punt. Badgers will be starting at their 28-yard line when we move to quarter number 2. Menards is a proud partner of Wisconsin Athletics and reminds everyone to save big money on all your home improvement needs at Menards. From the Rail Transport broadcast booth at the end of quarter number one, Penn State 3, Wisconsin nothing. This is Badger football from Learfield.
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23: Hey, College, Pennsylvania, Penn State leading the Badgers 3-0 at the end of one quarter. Michigan right now, number 18 in the country, leads at home against Iowa 10-7, 9:33 to play in the third. Nebraska leads Michigan State 6-3, that one with a minute 45 to play in the first quarter. Finals earlier today, 7th-ranked Ohio State beat Illinois 42-19. Smith had 12 catches for 217 and 4 touchdowns. Heisman favorite maybe right now. UCLA 54-3 over Maryland. Purdue lost a non-conference game to number 3 Notre Dame 49-10. Matt?
0: Yeah, Notre Dame's pretty good.
23: Yeah.
0: I saw that firsthand. Hey, college football season is Modelo season, and if you're listening right now, it's time to reward your fandom with an ice cold Modelo. Modelo, welcome to full-time fandom. Badger fans, we will begin the second quarter. Penn State 3, Wisconsin nothing. Badgers starting at their own 28-yard line.
1: This is sticks, right? This Renegade?
0: It is.
1: I'll tell you, you know, jump around is fantastic, but when we played the Steelers,
0: yeah,
1: they did this, and it's cold and snowy, and they're jamming this. There is nothing better being on the field than listen to that.
0: Even as a visiting team,
1: no,
0: you're okay with that.
1: Awesome, yes.
0: No,
1: we had scored like 40 that day. So.
0: Well, that helped.
1: Yeah.
0: A lot of energy for the Packers side that day. Speaking of the Steelers, Jack Ham, the Pro Football Hall of Famer, longtime color analyst on the Penn State radio network. First and 10, Colton Joseph and company out of the pistol. Play fake. Colton rolling right, throwing. Hilton makes the catch at the 45-yard line. Spun to the ground by Cooper Ebel, the linebacker at the 46, as Joseph hooks up with Eugene Hilton. First down, Wisconsin on a gain of 18.
1: That was fantastic ball skills there by Colton. There, blitzing corner coming. He's able to avoid that and then rolling out. I thought he was just going to go to Harris right underneath, but he kept his eyes down the field, was able to see it and make a big play to get this first down.
0: Malachi Coleman comes out wide to the left. Jacob Harris in the slot pistol formation. Now Harris motions to the formation. First and 10 for the Badgers at their own 46-yard line. Joseph takes, hands off Darion Dupree, hits it over the left side of the line. He'll push the stack across midfield into Penn State territory. Good surge off the left side, a gain of 5.
1: Nice job there, the left side of Wisconsin's offensive line. And I was actually going to say 2 or 3 yards. That's a really nice play. But they just kept pushing, a little rugby scrummage, picked up 5. That's the kind of stuff that doesn't look all that sexy, but that's what you want to see.
0: Second down and 5 for the Badgers at the Penn State 49-yard line. Snap to Joseph, hands to Darion Dupree, and trying to twist off of Jeremiah Cooper, the safety, with a good hard hit. But Dupree able to get another yard or so to the 46-yard line of Penn State. It's now third down and two for the Badgers. A minute and a half gone by in the second quarter. 3-0 Penn State.
1: Something was off there. I don't know. It seemed as if, I don't know if the ball got snapped earlier, if everybody wasn't on the same page. That was one of those cases where not everybody was in sync, and you know, the play didn't go where it needed to go.
0: Shamar Rigby comes out wide left. Chris Brooks Jr. slot to the left. Now Brooks will motion to the formation. Badgers in the pistol on third down and two at the Penn State 46-yard line. Joseph reads. Now pass. Picked off. And that's a pick six. At the 30, at the 20, 10, 5. Touchdown Penn State. Josiah Zayas with the pick six for the Nittany Lions.
1: Too cute. That was the case. It's third and two, and you're trying to pick up that first down. Colton reads it, and it, I think it's Harris out there on the flat. You thought you had an easy little pickup. Penn State had other thoughts.
0: Intended for Chris Brooks, it looks like, and Josiah Zayas, a freshman out of Piscataway, New Jersey. That was room service. And it's 9-0 the Nittany Lions as Pushers now step in. Is Penn State lining up for the extra point? I think the officials weren't quite set. And now the crew gets organized. And the PAT coming up for Ryan Barker. Third interception thrown by Colton Joseph this season. Two of them have been brought back for touchdowns. And left footy kick with Barker with the PAT. It is good. That is a 50-yard interception return to the house for Zayas. For the Rail Transport Broadcast Booth. 12:50 left in the second quarter. Penn State 10, Wisconsin nothing. This is Badger football from Learfield.
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0: 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Josiah Zayas with a 50-yard interception return for a touchdown. It's now 10-0 Penn State with 12 minutes and 50 seconds left in the first half. Let's see how the Badgers respond here.
1: And we saw, obviously not a pick six last week, but we, you know, we saw some things, and the resiliency last week was great. Now, obviously, a different level of competition, but that was one of those, and I said it the play before, where it was second and four or whatever it was. It just looked a little disjointed. You ran it, you got a yard or two, and you're setting up in that position. That was the case there where Colton just needed to, you got to get a little more loft on that throw, and that's whether it's an arm angle or whatever it is, and when you make that throw, it's a heck of a play. One hand, nice catch, and obviously the pick six, but those are the kind of mistakes makes it really difficult to find ways to win football games when you do that.
0: should note the wind is picking up. Patrick Herb was telling us the wind is picking up, and the way it swirls here, even though the Badgers are going north to south, the wind has been from the north, but the way it swirls on the field, the Badgers are going into it right now in this second quarter. So just keep that in mind as we move on through this second period of play at Beaver Stadium. Cristiano Rosa, your senior transfer out of James Madison, handles the kickoff duties. Juju Pope, Gary Andrew Pree are deep, and neither will mess with it as they kick off this halfway into the end zone and dribbles out of it. Wisconsin will start at his 25-yard line.
1: And that is one of the things last week that I did like to see. You know, you're playing a team and you make that pick. Wisconsin's defense stood up and was able to go upfield. Now, obviously, you're down 10. This is where you need to put together a nice drive and kind of quell everybody down, calm everybody down, quell everybody's nerves a little bit, get in a nice drive here and have something sustainable, go down and get some points.
0: 25 of Wisconsin, first and 10. Ryan Schwendeman in the lineup for Wisconsin. Lining up in the backfield, Nate Palmer, a little jet sweep to the right, and penalty markers fly. Pre-snap, false start here against Wisconsin coming up. Here it is.
5: False start. Offense number 82. 5-yard penalty. First down.
0: They get Emmett Bork on that penalty. So they had the running back, Nate Palmer, lined up to the left, and then they were trying to jet sweep him, but instead, a penalty against Wisconsin now, first and 15 from the Badgers' 20.
1: Yeah, when you're doing jet sweeps, you're doing those things, it's all about timing and getting it. When you're just a little bit off there, you got a little flinch, and now you're sitting in a first and 15.
0: Three receivers left, one on the right. Darion Dupree is the running back for the Badgers' 20-yard line, first and 10. Wisconsin goes left to right as we see it in the second quarter of play. Now Dupree breaks him over to the left with a quarterback run, straight ahead Joseph, and he is yanked to the turf. At the 21 or 22-yard line, Alexander McPherson on the defensive line makes the stop for Penn State. And it's second and long for the Badgers. They'll mark at the 22.
1: A designed quarterback draw there. And what you want to do is you want to come back. You really want to drop a little bit more. That it actually felt like Colton sped things up too much there. You want to see like it's a pass so that the linebackers will drop. That time a little too quick and some penetration off the left side of Wisconsin's offensive line.
0: Jamar Rigby and the board come out to the left. Chris Brooks and Nate Palmer to the right. And now Palmer motions into the backfield with a jet motion. They'll fake the handoff there, and a throw intended for Jacob Harris is too high at the 25-yard line of the near side. He got belted by the safety Jeremiah Cooper anyway. And it's third and 13 for the Badgers at their 22-yard line.
1: Yeah, it was covered really well. And that's where, you know, Patrick just mentioned about the wind. You do wonder. That was a short throw, but your ball sailing a little bit. And that time, even had Harris come down with that, that was probably going to be a 2 or 3 yard pickup.
0: Penn State has been so good defensively this season. Again, you never know until you start playing the Power Four teams. But teams have converted on third down just 16% of the time against Penn State through the first 3 weeks of the season. Badgers at the third and 13 here. Snap to Joseph, looking to his left, looking, throwing, left side, pick off again. At the 30-yard line, 25 to the 20 to the 15-yard line, and Darius Dixon down near the 10. So disaster hits the Wisconsin offense in back-to-back possessions. And Penn State in position to take command of the game. First and 10 at the Wisconsin 11.
1: Yeah, it can't happen. That protection was really good. And I was actually thinking you're third and 12. And obviously you're feeling all of the energy in this building. And that throw is either overshot or just completely missed. And that's about as easy of an interception. It's dropped into their zone and the ball came right to them.
0: Dixon, a sophomore out of California in modern day high school. Penn State off the turnover, a first and 10 at the Wisconsin 11. 10-0 the Nittany Lions were 3:04 into the second quarter. They'll come out double wide to the left. James Peoples is the running back. Out of the shotgun, Rocco Beck, the quarterback. Calls for the ball, gets the snap, hands off Peoples, hits it off the right side, inside the 10-yard line, pumping his legs down to the 5. Second down and 4 for Penn State. In on the stop for Wisconsin was Nolan Vills, a fourth-year junior out of Prairie du Sac, Wisconsin. Second down and 4 for the Nittany Lions at the Badger 5.
1: Yeah, it's a really good push there. Then Peoples just kept his feet moving, kept churning his feet, not letting one guy bring him down. And a big chunk six-yard gain there.
0: And State goes empty in the backfield. Four receivers, two tight ends, a wide receiver, and a running back to the left. Chase Sewell out to the right. Beck looking right. Quarterback draw to the five-yard line and slips his way to about the two. Mason Posa just saved a touchdown. They'll mark at the three, and it's third down and two.
1: You're either doing that or you're getting rid of the ball quickly there. You go empty like that. Penn State's trying to show that they're going to throw a screen out to the left. They got all their blockers out there, and that was timed up well. And Mason Posa, as you said, Matt, just made a nice shoestring tackle there to keep him out of the end zone.
0: Peoples is the running back. Shotgun formation. Two tight ends come out to the right, and a third tight end comes out to the left. Four on the field right now for Penn State. Four tight ends, and now Peoples will motion out of the backfield. Lines up wide to the left. From the three-yard line of Wisconsin, Beck on a straight run up the right hash marks and into the end zone. Touchdown, Penn State. They spread them out, and Beck has it fairly easy, and it's 16-0, the Nittany Lions.
1: That's one of those cases you just see it. You see how you line up and how a defense is going to do something, and you love the matchup. You see, are you going to do anything different? And that time, he was able to find his way in the end zone. No Mason Posa, nobody there to get him down, and Penn State with another touchdown.
0: The turnovers killing Wisconsin here in the second quarter. A pick six, another interception that require the Nittany Lions offense to travel 11 yards, and Beck handles the final three as the extra point from Barker is in the air, and it is good. The Wisconsin Department of Transportation reminds you to always drive sober. Zero in Wisconsin. Together we can save lives. Learn more at zeroinwisconsin.gov. From the Rail Transport Broadcast Booth, 10:29 left in the second quarter. It's now Penn State 17, Wisconsin nothing. This is Badger football from Learfield.
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26: After ample sunshine through the afternoon, we will see clouds thicken up a little bit tonight, but we should stay dry, low temperature down 45. For Sunday, we'll see a mix of clouds and sun, high temperature up to around 70. And Monday, mostly sunny skies with a high of 72.
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0: Badgers will be receiving down 17-0. A couple of tough turnovers has hurt Wisconsin dearly in the second quarter before Penn State kicks off. Let's pause 10 seconds for station identification, 10 for an ID. 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
0: Josiah Zayas, 50-yard pick six. Darius Dixon interception. He returned to the 11-yard line of Wisconsin. And it's now 17-0 Penn State after the Lions paid off that last pick on a Rocco Beck 3-yard touchdown run. Moses set to kick off. Darion Dupree, Juju Pope for Wisconsin. Kick is in the air, high end over end, and Pope will field it at the one, but the fourth catch is sent over. The Badgers will start at their 25, first and 10. There is a penalty marker back where
1: Pope will be offsides,
0: offsides,
1: right?
0: Against Penn State, I would think.
5: number zero. That five-yard penalty be added to the end of the kick. First down, Wisconsin.
1: We'll take it.
0: So let's see if Polk and Joseph can regroup here and try to get into some rhythm after a couple of very difficult interceptions here. Let's see if the Badgers can get a little rhythm offensively.
1: Well, I think getting some of that rhythm offensively would help if we could run the football a little bit better. 13 yards rushing so far and, you know, been unable to do anything on third down. So you factor all that in, way too many third and longs and putting Colton in some tough spots.
0: Two receivers right, one on the left. Tyrell Henry motions left. Here's a handoff of Usama. Hits it up the middle across the 35-yard line. And Sama up to the 39 on a gain of 9. Good hard run from Abu Sama. The ball popped out, but the play was blown dead. A gain of 9 for Sama. Second down and 1.
1: Monster hole there. They're, you know, kind of faking it in the defensive ends. Now they're thinking 17-0. Everybody's screaming up the field. And P.J. Wilkins, really nice job of securing that edge, giving that big hole there for Sama to run through.
0: Shamar Rigby comes out wide to the left. Eugene Hilton, Tyrell Henry tight to the right. Sama the running back, hands on knees to the left of his quarterback, Colton Joseph. Number 39 of Wisconsin, second down and 1. Shotgun snap, Joseph back to throw. Penn State rushing 4. Joseph rushed to his left, being chased, and he's brought down at the 36-yard line. A loss of about 3 on the play. Tony Rojas, one of the linebackers, up to make the hit and get the sack. They'll mark at the 37, so a loss of 2. It's third down and 3.
1: Great job by Rojas there of being able to track and get Colton to the ground because the protection, nice job there. Sama did a really good job of picking up the blitzing linebacker. It gave Colton a chance. I think Colton was looking at it thinking he was going to pick up that first down, and Rojas got him around his ankles and pulled him down.
0: Three receivers come out to the right. Eugene Hilton will break out to the outside of that group of three. Ball at the left hash, 37-yard line. Knee-high shotgun snap to Joseph under pressure. Hit as he throws. It pops up there, and it's incomplete. Almost pulled down by Eugene Hilton. That was a hard landing for Hilton. Audavius Collins on the coverage, and Hilton on the Badgers sideline still down on one knee. Joseph took a pretty good shot as he unleashed the pass. Yvonne Komaju up the defensive end for Penn State with the hit.
1: Yeah, they went with, I think, their NASCAR package, you call it. We have a bunch of edges, and he took a shot at Colt.
0: Sean West on to punt again. Snap clean. Kick is away. Turns this one over. Zay Robinson will signal for the fair catch, and he'll make it back near the 10-yard line. And Wisconsin offense just unable to get anything generated here through the first almost quarter and a half of the game. That was a 53-yard punt for West.
1: What win?
0: Yeah, doesn't matter to him. 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
0: 8:47 left of the first half, 17-0. Penn State leads Wisconsin. Nittany Lions will be back on offense. Let's check in with our sideline reporter, Patrick Hurd.
13: As you can imagine, there's frustration in Wisconsin's bench. The defense in particular, part of it, you know, they look up and see 17 points on the scoreboard. They've only relented 92 yards of total offense to Penn State. That's because Penn State's points have come on drives that have started at the plus 40, the plus 11, and then obviously the pick six. On the offensive side, Wisconsin, you're right, has not been able to generate much going. They've had a negative play, so a penalty or a yards lost on a snap on every drive this game so far, all five. If you go look at the season as a total, Wisconsin has not scored on a drive in which they've had a negative play. That trend is continuing, sadly, today.
0: First play from scrimmage that they had on offense. They had a first down pass. It was wiped out by a penalty. He's been playing behind the chains here in this first half of play. Beck under center. Penn State starting at its 10-yard line. Quinton Martin is the lone setback. And Beck back to throw. Rolls to his right. Flag down. A pass to the right side. That's caught by Sorrell across the 25-yard line. Tapped out of bounds by Eric Fletcher. And we have a penalty marker on the play.
1: Well, Wisconsin stands against them. It looked like we jumped.
5: Offside. Defense number 91. That penalty has been declined. The result of the play is a first down.
0: Unfortunately, you're right.
1: Yeah, I know. I'll say this, just like I tell you, whenever there's a fumble, you're always pointing. You never know if you can fool somebody. Unfortunately, Wisconsin didn't. You jumping offsides, you basically gave Penn State a free play. They took advantage of it and picked up a big chunk.
0: And it's a first and 10 for Penn State after that 17-yard connection. Nittany Lions now at their 27-yard line. Martin is in there at running back. Tied in, motions to the left hand off Martin off the right hash marks, and he'll be covered up at about the 28-yard line. Mason Posa, Cooper Catalano are there. Gain of one, second down and 9 for the Nittany Lions.
1: Love that. Posa sees a little space between the right guard and center, shoots his gun, goes in there, gets right on the ankles, and then Cooper Catalano there to help clean it up. That's what you're always looking for. Nice job by Wisconsin's defense.
0: Coming up on 8 minutes left in the first half, 17-0, Penn State. The Lions will come out with three to the left. Sowell, Eskelson, and Ben Bramer. Bramer the tight end, motions to the formation. Shotgun snap, Beck. Pressure is on. Beck in trouble, and it's sacked. Near the 25-yard line, Hammond Russell getting in there for the Badgers. And it's third down and long for the Nittany Lions.
1: Just good way to stick with it from Hammond. Wisconsin shows again that kind of that bring in everybody. They walk both linebackers right up in the A and B gaps, showing it. And that what that does, it forces Penn State to bring their running backs inside. You can't go out and help on the edge off the cheeks. And you're able to get some good pressure, and they finished him with a sack.
0: Third down and 13 for Penn State from its own 24-yard line. Nick Clayton in there defensively for Wisconsin. To the right edge of the Badgers' defense. Play clock is at 5. Beck with a toss left side. Carson Hansen, 25-yard line. Hansen, it's taken down at the 30-yard line and well short of the first down. So this Wisconsin defense continues to fly around and doing everything it can to try to give the Badgers a chance.
1: Yeah, you saw the juice and the energy there as the toss, and it was, what, third and 15. And unfortunately, when you fall behind and you're down, and you're if you're ahead by 17, you're going to be a heck of a lot more cautious with the football. And Wisconsin really shooting to try and get some turnovers. Penn State's going to be a little more conservative.
0: There's the punt, Nathan Tice, with very little pressure. Kick is away. Tyrell Henry will call for the fair catch, and he'll make it at the 25-yard line in Badgers territory. It was a 45-yard punt from Tice. We'll step away. 6:23 left in the first half. It remains Penn State 17, Wisconsin nothing. This is Badger football from Learfield.
14: David Crowley thinks he can be governor, but he made a mess as Milwaukee County executive. Crowley failed to renew the county health plan. Here's what the press had to say.
15: Milwaukee County's health care debacle, health insurance for thousands of employees and families, lapsing without notice.
16: County Executive David Crowley sent out a statement saying mistakes were made.
17: The county still needs to get answers about what the heck happened.
14: But when reporters asked David Crowley,
17: "Do you know what went wrong here?"
14: Crowley shook his head and walked away. If that wasn't enough,
2: Crowley mismanaged the county budget so badly, he gave residents their largest property tax hike in 15 years. He nearly doubled the sales tax and slashed funding for health and transit services for citizens in need. David Crowley, incompetent, unprepared, unfit to be governor. Paid for by Right Direction Wisconsin PAC, not authorized by any candidate or candidate's agent or committee.
0: Hey, Badger fans, for each field goal the Badgers make this season, Steinhoffels will be donating $1,000 to Special Spaces Wisconsin to create dream bedrooms for children battling cancer all across Wisconsin. Steinhoffels, born and bred in Wisconsin, just like the Badgers. Wisconsin does good work defensively here, and now the offense trying to get something going. 6:23 left in the half. Penn State 17, Wisconsin nothing.
1: And the frustrating part, you know, from on the defensive side of the football, you're doing a heck of a job. And you know, you look up at the scoreboard, and it's 17 nothing. But, you know, Rocco's 5 out of 10. They're doing a pretty good job of holding Peoples. And, you know, if it's not a short field or obviously a pick six, Wisconsin's defense has bowed up and done exactly what you would hope. But that's where you hear Luke talking about complementary football all the time. And you have to have that, find that balance in Wisconsin so far today. Obviously, the offensive side of the football, not only are they not holding up their end of the donkey, they're hurting the donkey.
0: They are. See if they can correct that here, starting at their 25-yard line.
1: And I know Sama's only got three touches, 14. You're seeing, you know, a couple of times now he's gotten into that second level. He's finishing his runs. And the thing you can't do is go away. Even though you're down 17 and the game has not gone according to script, you still have to kind of stick with what you thought you needed to do to win this football game. And that's going to be running the football and using Colton's legs as another weapon. And we haven't really seen a ton of that yet.
0: Or Rigby will come out wide to the left. Colton Joseph gets it organized here as Chris Brooks slot to the left. Abusama back in there, running back. They'll work out of the pistol. That step wing on the left side. Jacob Harris tied in, lines up on the right side. Looks in motion left to right. Snap for Joseph. And rolls off to his left. Looking, throwing, and it was bobbled, incomplete. Intended for Shamar Rigby. And a tight rope, that far boundary, and unable to bring in the pass. And it's second and 10 for the Badgers at their 25-yard line.
1: Not an easy throw there. Colton's rolling off to his left, and he gets his shoulders turned back around. And I actually was watching Rigby's route. He did a really nice job on the comeback. But, you know, you're on that sideline. You got to catch it clean. He bobbled a little bit, and then I think trying to, you know, get his feet down with it, and it just didn't happen.
0: Malachi Coleman now wide left. Hilton slot left. Brooks to the right. Now Chris Brooks motions to the left. Breaks back the other way. And a shotgun formation with Abu Sama to the left of Joseph. Low snap. Dug out by Joseph. Hand off Sama. Trying to bust it outside to his right. Shoots across the 25 to about the 28-yard line at a gain of 3. And it's third down and 7 for Wisconsin.
1: Nice job by Colton to be able to get that snap. That was low and down to his left. And again, when you're doing these type of runs, it's a timing thing. That's something, you know, Austin Quick, he's working hard on trying to get rectified. That, I think, threw us off a little bit. So, nice job to pick up 3 or 4 yards there.
0: Defensive end of Kenna Iziagu on that last tackle. Third down and 7 for Wisconsin. Badgers 0 for 5 on third down so far today. Trips to the left. Ball at the 28-yard line, Wisconsin territory. Joseph gets the belt, high snap, hands off to Sama, off the right side to the 30, 35, Sama to the 40, and he fights his way up to the 45-yard line. The safety, Jeremiah Cooper, on the tackle, and a first down for Wisconsin. Sama, though, is slow to get up, like an ankle tackle there, and Abu pounding the ground there in frustration as the Badgers will get the athletic trainers out there to Abu Sama. After an impressive run to convert on third down and 7, Abu pops up and is walking, okay. Not really a limp either, just walking to the sideline. It'll be a first and 10 for the Badgers.
1: Oh, Harris, what a block by the tight end. I mean, he absolutely, you look at those kind of runs, third down, Haywood did a really nice job of sealing his guy, but Harris, I'm talking de-cleated, buried his man into the ground, and Abu ran right off of that.
0: The Badgers, who had missed on their first 5 third down plays, they hit here. And a fresh set of downs from their 45-yard line. 5:05 left in the first half, 17-0 Penn State. Snap to Joseph. They'll fake the fly sweep. Joseph throwing right side. That's caught by Chris Brooks. Spinning inside the 45-yard line. Drives down to the 44. Davion Collins, the cornerback, on the tackle. Gain of 11. First down, Wisconsin.
1: That's always a lot easier. You get that first down, you start moving a little bit, and instead of just running the football, there you go. You do a little something, you drop back, and there's a lot more space. It's easier as an offensive lineman to protect on first and 10, and nice. Now you're finding a little bit of rhythm.
0: Holman, Hilton, and Henry come out to the left. Ryan Schwenner in a tight end. A flip to the left side of the formation. DeAndre Dupree, the running back, for the 44-yard line, Penn State territory. First and 10, Joseph takes, swings to the left. That's caught by DeAndre Dupree. It's a block from Schwenner inside the 40-yard line. And DeAndre Dupree fights his way down to the 36-yard line of Penn State on a gain of 8.
1: Nice design there, and you got a nice shot by Schwendeman getting out there. Hey, it wasn't a great block. He ended up getting back on the ground, but he got his body in the way. And then, I don't know if we can take how tough that is. You're jumping, somebody's launching themselves, and you're able to, that must be a yoga. Darian must be good with yoga. That's a heck of a job balance-wise.
0: And Dupree stays in there on second down and 2 at the Penn State 36-yard line. 3:45 left in the half, two receivers right, one on the left. Joseph turns, gets to Dupree, crashes off the left side, nothing doing. Penn State there to bottle it up. It'll be third down and a couple. See Ali Talpaki in the interior of the defensive line for Penn State makes the tackle. They mark just outside the 35, so third down, about a yard and a half to go.
1: So there you have P.J. Wilkins blocked down. They pulled Coverly around, and unfortunately, the nose kind of slid off of Kowicki. It's a tough block to reach back and get, and Wisconsin unable to pick up the first down.
0: Three tight ends in the lineup here for Wisconsin. Schwendeman serving as a fullback. Backs offset. Joseph under center. Gives it to Schwendeman, and he'll carry it inside the 35. He needs the 34, and it looks like he might be a little short of it. So Ryan Schwendeman, technically a tight end, but he can line up at fullback there. He did. Got a carry. It's fourth down just inside the 35-yard line. Fourth down and less than a yard. Wisconsin this season on fourth down is 2 out of 4. 2.5 minutes left till halftime. 17-0 Penn State. Malachi Coleman, single wide receiver to the right. Schwenneman lines up as a fullback again. Dupree the tailback. Colton Joseph under his center. And they port the tight end in motion to the left. And now just keeping it, a little tush push for Colton Joseph. He'll get the first down to the 33-yard line.
1: And you're going to run the quarterback sneak. And I know a lot of fans, you always are looking for a bubble. Where is there a little bit of an uncovered space there? Off to the left side. You saw that? Tap the butt a little bit. Get your legs driving. And that was a long yard. They were able to get it.
0: And we hit the two-minute timeout. We'll keep it here. 2 minutes left in the half, and the Badgers have something going offensively. Penn State leads 17-0 over the Wisconsin Badgers. Patrick, what do you have?
13: The sports medicine staff has been looking at Sama ever since he left the game, but they did not take him into the tent. They've been doing kind of resistance drills with his hands and giving him something to squeeze. So it's if they're just making sure that he's got all the feeling and everything and the strength in his arms and hands before they put him back in this game. He's kept his helmet on the entire time, so there's definitely optimism that he's going to be able to come back. We'll keep an eye on it.
0: Good to know that he was not in the UW Health Sports Medicine injury tent. As Patrick said, we'll keep track and see if Sama can get back in there. Darion Dupree doing a little work, though, on this drive.
1: Doing some really good work on this drive. And this is, obviously, that was a critical fourth down to pick up. And, I thought the spot was on Schwendeman's, I thought it was a little bit closer. That was a full yard. And you typically, unless you're the Philadelphia Eagles in Tush Push City, you don't typically see that. And I know there are a lot of Badger fans that were excited. Quarterback went under the center, and then you found a way to kind of burrow down to pick that up. But these are the double up, the middle, right? This is where you find a way, you go down and get points, because really everything that could go wrong offensively has in this first half from Wisconsin's standpoint. And if you can find a way here to go down and score, and it's 17-7, and you get the football, all of a sudden that whole momentum can shift back, which looked like one way. Now you're at the 33-yard line. Go and get points. All of a sudden, the whole complexion of the game changes.
0: They talk a lot about that middle eight, right? And with the Badgers deferring, they won the toss. Opportunity here. So let's see if they can pay this off. 17-0 Penn State. It's been two costly turnovers from Wisconsin that has led to this margin. A pick six and another interception that only required 11 yards for the offense to cover from the Nittany line. 17-0 Penn State. Badgers on the move. 2 minutes left in the first half. First and 10 Wisconsin at the Penn State 33-yard line.
1: It feels like they're finding some things. What I really liked is the perimeter blocking. That third and six run was such a key play in this game because everything's going against it. If you don't get that, that makes me think that you're going to run the football on a third and six, third and seven, that you're thinking about going for it at that point anyways. So I think everybody here understands you have to get points here before the end of the half.
0: Nate Palmer in there for Wisconsin now at running back. He'll actually come out to the right. And Ryan Schwendeman lines up to the left of Colton Joseph in the shotgun. The 33 of Penn State. Now Palmer motions right. They fake the jet sweep. Joseph back to throw. Looking. Takes a shot. Left side and going up and getting it is Jacob Harris. Along the numbers, he bounces to the turf at the 11-yard line. First down, Wisconsin. Trip to the red zone brought to you by Rail Transport. Learn more at rail.jobs.
1: And now we don't need to be any kind of rush here. Let this clock work. You're at a minute 50. Take this thing down. Take your time. But what an athletic catch. That's 2 weeks in a row now. We've seen Harris just make unbelievable plays there right down the seam, going up and getting.
0: Double wide to the right. Mike Palmer is the running back. Schwendeman in the backfield as well. On the 11-yard line, Penn State territory, first and 10, Wisconsin. Snap to Joseph. Reads, keeps, works to his left, getting a block. And Schwendeman inside the 10 is Joseph, and he gets tapped out of bounds. Over at about the 7-yard line. Cooper Ebel over there defensively for Penn State with a minute 24 left in the first half. It went out of bounds, so it stops the clock until the next snap. Second down and six for the Badgers.
1: Yeah, design play the entire time with Colton there. You got Schwendeman kind of leading out there, does a good job of getting his guy to the ground and got that corner, and you picked up positive yards on first down.
0: Second down and six for the Penn State 7. Schwendeman lines up to the right of Joseph. Kerryon Dupree is behind the Wisconsin quarterback. Malachi Coleman, the receiver, out to the right. Joseph gets the snap. He will read, keeps, working to his left, and slips inside. Joseph to the end zone. Touchdown, Wisconsin. Got a little interference from Ryan Schwendeman, and Colton Joseph, using those feet, gets the Badgers on the board.
1: Very similar play to what we just saw there. A good fake to Dupree, and then Schwendeman gets out there. Didn't do a ton out in space, but hey, you know what? It's a touchdown. We're not worried about that. It was Colton Joseph's legs being able to read it and gets north and south and getting a much-needed touchdown here to close this gap.
0: Yeah, it might have been kind saying some interference. Not a ton, but
1: hey,
0: he was there.
1: Man, the story is always written when you have a touchdown. It's a beautiful block.
0: Gavin Lyon for the PAT. It's in the air, and it is good. So the Badgers are on the board with a minute 18 left of the first half. 17-7, Penn State. Now the Nittany Lions have all three of their timeouts available. That is a clutch drive, a much-needed drive here for Wisconsin. The scoring drive brought to you by your local Wisconsin Ford dealers. 11 plays, 75 yards, took 5 minutes and 5 seconds as Colton Joseph runs it in from 7 yards away.
1: What I love there is obviously you saw the physicality. You saw Sama with the run, then he gets a little bit dinged up. You know, Dupree comes in, he's doing his thing, and then you really saw Grimes decide we're going to start using Colton Joseph on some designed runs. They got a little something with Schwendeman lined up next to him. He's out there doing some different things and some different looks, but the reason that drive was successful, very good physical blocking up at the point of attack, and then obviously Harris makes that big catch down the Penn State sideline right in the seam. Beautiful drive and a much needed to kind of calm everybody down here a little bit.
0: Gavin Lahm set the kickoff. Zay Robinson is deep for Penn State. And on with the kick in the air. Robinson is going to play it. Right side at the 5. He is to the 10, 15, up across the 20-yard line. And Robinson gets tripped up at about the 24 in Penn State territory. And that's where the Nittany Lions will begin first and 10.
1: Now, it'll be interesting to see, you know, what Penn State decides to try and do here. Their offense has not done much. Wisconsin, obviously, I think they're concerned about Cheeks. You can see the way they're protecting and how they're approaching it. So this is one of those I think you're always calling. You kind of look to see, what do we do on first down? If we get 7 or 8 positive yards, we'll go. But I would think here, if Wisconsin can, you know, make a stop here on first down, I think Penn State probably be content heading into the locker room.
0: 3 receivers left, 1 on the right. Quentin Martin, the running back, shotgun snap. Beck throws it to the left side, drops it off to his running back. Martin trying to weave through some traffic and does just that across the 25-yard line. Penalty marker down, though, at the line of scrimmage. And I think we might have a illegal formation here against Penn State. Let's see.
5: Illegal formation. Number 68 was off the line of scrimmage and making 5 players in the backfield. 5-yard penalty, first down.
0: That's the right tackle, Anthony Donko. Right tackle, Mark Tauscher. Never guilty of

0: Right, and it is incomplete. Intended for Eskelson. And it's third down and seven for Penn State at its own 27-yard line.
1: That had all, from up here, it looked, he saw it. Robinson saw that, jumped in, and just unfortunately, you know, for Wisconsin, not a great throw. I think if he throws it where he should, we could have had a pick six. And that's why you're looking at it. Now I would bet Penn State's going to go a little bit conservative, and now I'd call that timeout and force him to punt it.
0: 31 seconds left in the half. Third down and seven, Penn State, from its own 27-yard line. Two receivers right, one on the left. Peoples is the running back. And the handoff goes to Peoples across the 30-yard line and is stopped at about the 33, a yard short of the stick. And we're down to 20 seconds left in the first half. And Wisconsin could use a timeout. Otherwise, if you're Penn State, you might let it run down to like 2 seconds and someone happens to take a shot.
1: We said this last week. That's if you throw a Hail Mary. I think both teams are going to be content just to head to the locker room.
0: It looks like that's going to be the case with two, with one, and the first half has come to an end. Well, this, it wasn't good, but it could have been a heck of a lot worse, and it ends in an encouraging fashion here for Wisconsin, getting a touchdown drive to get on the board, and what was a 17-point deficit is now down to 10, as Penn State leads 17-7 at the half. Horsepower to amplify your willpower, capability to kickstart your courage. 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We are at the half in State College. It's Penn State 17 and the Wisconsin Badgers 7. Mike Keller has our halftime report coming up in a couple of minutes. This is Badger football from Learfield.
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1: Hey, it's Mike Heller at Beaver Stadium in State College, Pennsylvania. We're at the break. It is Penn State 17 and Wisconsin 7.
10: And this game really swung on the very first two Wisconsin possessions of the second quarter with a pick six. And

0: And on the Badgers' next possession, another interception that gave Penn State a short field, and they turned that one into a touchdown as well. So 14 points in a matter of just a couple of minutes, one on the pick six and the other one with a 12-yard field, and that is the difference in the game. Those are the two Penn State touchdowns, Wisconsin scoring a touchdown on their final drive at the end of the first half, which was an impressive drive for Wisconsin, 11 plays, 75 yards, and it took 5:05. We go to the break, and the Badgers trail it by 7. We continue on the American Family Insurance Halftime Report, presented by American Family Insurance. 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
1: David Crowley thinks he can be governor, but he made a mess as Milwaukee County Executive. Crowley failed to renew the county health plan. Here's what the press had to say.
2: Milwaukee County's health care debacle, health insurance for thousands of employees and families lapsing without notice.
3: County Executive David Crowley sent out a statement saying mistakes were made.
4: The county still needs to get answers about what the heck happened.
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4: "Do you know what went wrong here?"
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0: This scoreboard update is presented by Ho-Chunk Gaming Madison and Ho-Chunk Gaming Wisconsin Dells, proud casino partners of UW Athletics. Here at the half, at Penn State, it is the Nittany Lions 17 and the Badgers 7. Wisconsin begins the third quarter with the return of the second half kickoff. Elsewhere in the Big Ten, going on right now, 8 minutes to play in Ann Arbor. Michigan has the football. They lead Iowa 19-14. The Wolverines are 18th ranked in the country. Hawkeyes 17th ranked in the country. Both teams are undefeated. Obviously, it's the Big Ten opener. 19-14, Michigan leads, 7:54 to play in the fourth. Nebraska's on the road in East Lansing taking on Michigan State. The Huskers lead that one 17-10. With 6 minutes to play in the second quarter, Michigan State comes to Madison a week from now. Oregon will play later tonight on the road at USC, a pair of top 20 ranked teams. Oregon number 20 and USC number 12. Minnesota will cap off the day's action on the road at Washington. That game kicks at 10 o'clock. Earlier today, 7th ranked Ohio State wins 42-19. So that Buckeyes now improved to 4-1. Jeremiah Smith had 217 yards in catches in the game and 4 touchdowns on 12 catches. UCLA beat Maryland 54-3. Purdue in a non-conference game at home against Notre Dame got routed 49-10. The Irish are now 4-0 and ranked third in the country. Last night, fifth-ranked Indiana survived against Northwestern 29-23 in Bloomington, and Rutgers won a non-conference game against Howard last night. In the top 25 going on as we speak, number two Georgia is having their way with Oklahoma 41-6, and fourth-ranked Ole Miss trails 38-21 at 21st-ranked Florida. Earlier today, the top-ranked team in the country, Texas, won on the road to Tennessee and wins 20-17. Our halftime report from American Family Insurance continues in a moment. 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
0: Continuing from Beaver Stadium in State College, Pennsylvania. At the half, it is Penn State 17 and Wisconsin 7. This is the American Family Insurance Halftime Report. I'm Mike Keller. Billy Schmidt, host of the postgame show, joins us. And Billy, I can go all the way up and down the statistics, and pretty much they are all equal except for one. And we talk about this in big games all the time. Turnovers matter. Wisconsin has thrown a pick six and gave a 12-yard field on another interception on back-to-back possessions. It's as simple as those two moments of the game that define the scoreboard right now.
15: Kind of how it feels because the rest of it's been phenomenal. And Mike, to see the way the Badgers are able to compete defensively, one of the reasons why you can just tell that this team is going to have an opportunity to not only be in just about every game that they play in, but have a legitimate chance to win, I think, a lot of games throughout the year. You mentioned the scores that you ran down. Iowa's not going to run away from anybody. That game's there. This one is up for grabs. You just got to be able to put together a drive here, bring it within a score, and turn some pressure over on that other side. Hard to rev the engine twice, and you wonder if the Nittany Lions started to take their foot off the gas after the couple of gifts that you gave them on back-to-back possessions.
0: I'm wondering, as you see it watching the TV copy, are they spying on Colton Joseph and trying to prevent his ability from being a difference maker on the running part of his game?
15: Well scouted, yeah, 100%. And they're trying to limit him and force him through the air. And you've seen teams do it a number of different times, Mike, with different quarterbacks throughout the game. You want to force somebody who can be a little bit erratic to make multiple, to win multiple times. On that last drive, you were able to. Now you need some receivers to also make you right a couple of times when you're not going to be the most prolific passer through the air. But you're right. They're definitely trying to limit him on the ground because I think that's where they all know is the wild card that we just haven't fully seen yet.
0: Matt and Mark were talking about the middle eight before we went inside of the two-minute timeout in the first half. Mm-hmm. And we're in that middle eight. Wisconsin got their part of it done on the front end. If they can come out on this opening drive of the third quarter and put points on the board, we got a chance.
15: One of the toughest reasons, one of the reasons comebacks are so tough, Mike, one, you put yourself behind the eight ball, but it takes so much to get back into it. This is one where you can steal a possession without a turnover. You might need one to get all the way home, but points here on this opening drive going to make it a very interesting 30 minutes.
0: What would you like to see Wisconsin do offensively as we get underway in the third? They have found some ground game. Darion Dupree is running hard. Abu Sama is running hard. What would you like to see?
15: You said the name right there. I'd like to see more Darion Dupree. I think you've seen pop out of him every time he's gotten the ball. Abu Sama is going to be a difference maker, but right now you got to maybe roll with a hot hand. He has been hot, but you also want to keep him healthy, and I think Dupree, those multiple back looks, you're going to get something there. Like to get back into the ground game because it doesn't appear that there's any serious advantage for the Nittany Lions on their defensive line. I think this is a game that's going to be up for grabs on the line of scrimmage, and then you can go and make it a fourth quarter game.
0: Yeah, last one for you then is how you've seen that line of scrimmage be either controlled or neutralized either way.
15: It seems pretty up for grabs, Mike. I don't know. I think both sides have had their wins. Both sides have had their losses. Both running backs have also made their offensive lines look right a couple of different times. But right now, it is an even fight. You got to see who's able to withstand here and go through the full emotion of the game.
0: Very good. Billy Schmidt will hear from you post-game alongside of Lance Allen. This American Family Insurance Halftime Report. 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Matt and Mark return with a look at some of the first half stats in a moment. I'm Mike Heller. This is Badger Football from Learfield.
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2: 17-7, Penn State leads Wisconsin at the half. Total yards split pretty much down the middle. 126 for Penn State, 124 for Wisconsin. Rush yards, 67-54 in favor of Penn State. Rocco Becht, Penn State quarterback, 5 of 11 for 59 yards. Colton Joseph, 5 of 12 for 70 yards. Two interceptions, though. One was brought back to the house by Josiah Zayas. The second from Darius Dixon set up an 11-yard touchdown drive. Abu Sama, 5 carries for 34 yards. James Peoples, 7 carries for 44 for Penn State. 3 penalties against Wisconsin, 2 so far for the Nittany Lions. Difference, those turnovers that has given Penn State this 10-point lead. 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Let's send it downstairs. Patrick, what do you have?
3: Well, from the obvious category, Coach Fickell said at halftime, he said, we just can't turn the ball over. Appreciated that the offense got into a rhythm late there in the half, and the defense has answered the call when they've needed to and not been given up a short field. When asked about the end of the half there, he did say that he felt really good about getting that momentum, getting that score, and knowing that you have the ball coming out, wanted to make sure they got into halftime with that momentum, and that's kind of the decision-making behind not taking a timeout there in the last 30 seconds. One thing from the locker room infirmary, Abu Sama is going to be deemed questionable with an upper body injury for the rest of this game. I'd be surprised, though, if we see him. So they might have to go with a lot of Darion Dupree and Nate Palmer, because remember that Brian Jackson came into this game as a game-time decision. He is dressed on the bench, but it's unlikely that we will see him. So Badgers could be down 2 running backs here in the second half.
2: All right, Patrick, thank you much. Well, Tosh, let's see. Badgers get the second half kickoff, go down the field, turn it into a one-score game, and make this thing real interesting here tonight.
22: Absolutely, and obviously, you know, hopefully Abu Sama is going to be all right, because I really thought he provided a nice spark there. When you got him the football, he was averaging a little over 6 yards a carry. But what I love to see, especially in that last drive, was Colton Joseph using his legs, designed runs. He's able to extend plays out of the pocket, and that's what I think Wisconsin is going to need to continue to lean on, especially if Sama's not going to be available in the second half.
2: Badgers will receive, go left to right as we see it. That is north to south here at Beaver Stadium. Cristiano Rosa set to kick. Darion Dupree and Juju Pope are deep for the Badgers. Rosa runs up, and the kick is in the air, and letting it sail into the end zone will be Juju Pope for the touchback. Badgers started their 25-yard line. The second half is underway.
22: And it is underway, and we're excited to kind of build off of that momentum. Obviously, you know, Luke decided that he wanted to just get that ball, you know, get it in the second half, not have any mistakes happen at the end of that first half. So now, here you go. You're going to see where Penn State's energy level is, because I think Wisconsin did grab that momentum after the first half, which had went all of Penn State's way.
2: Darion Dupree is the running back. You got Chris Brooks, Malachi Coleman, Eugene Hilton. Out to the right, and a receiver screen goes through the hands. A little high, but catchable. Eugene Hilton unable to grab it right at the line of scrimmage. Incomplete pass, second down and 10.
22: And I designed that up with Chris Brooks there to kind of try to get that lead block. And I don't know if there would have been much, but what you're trying to do is, you know, soften some things up, get 2, 3, 4 yards on that first down. And now, again, Wisconsin has to stay ahead of the chains. And you're sitting at second and 10, third and long. It's not going to be what Wisconsin's looking for.
2: Badgers in the first half were 1 out of 7 on third down. Let's see if they can do a little work here on second and 10 from their own 25-yard line. Tyrell Henry motions left, little play fake. Joseph throwing, caught by Jacob Harris, and he gets cut to the turf right away by Marcus Neal. The safeties at the 27-yard line. Gain of a couple of yards, and it's third down and 8 for the Badgers.
22: A lot of misdirection. You got a jet sweep fake going the one way. You bring Harris back across the other way. Give Penn State a lot of credit. They stayed home. Good eye discipline.
2: Two receivers either side. Shotgun snap. Colton Joseph backside pressure. Throws over the middle. Rolling catch made by Tyrell Henry. And a first down at the 39-yard line. So the Badgers convert on third down and 8. And a first down for the Badgers up to the 39-yard line, Wisconsin territory.
22: P.J. Wilkins did just enough there at left tackle to kind of ride his guy past the pocket. The rest of the really good protection, allowing Colton to step into that throw, and a big third down conversion there to keep this drive moving.
2: 12 yards on the pitch and catch. Chris Brooks Jr. out to the left. Tyrell Henry, Eugene Hilton to the right. Darion Dupree, the running back, lines up behind Colton Joseph on first and 10. Tony Rojas, the linebacker, creeping up, trying to provide some pressure. Joseph throwing at the right hash mark, caught by Chris Brooks Jr., and he gets popped to the ground at the 45-yard line. Wisconsin territory, a gain of 6, second down and 4.
22: It's exactly what you're looking for, just good protection. Colton sees it, and I think he just throws, he kind of wings it in there to Brooks. Brooks is able to secure that catch, and that's what you're looking for. You can pick up 4, 5, 6 yards on first down. You're going to be in a good spot.
2: Yvonne Comajou, defensive lineman on that last tackle. Second down and 4 for the Badgers. A little more than a minute and a half gone by third quarter, 17-7 Penn State. Coleman and Brooks wide to the left. Brooks motions to the formation. Dupree, the running back. Pistol formation and movement up front. Penalty markers flying.
22: Yeah, a lot of motion, and you can kind of tell the right side of Wisconsin's offensive line. I don't know if they're thinking about going quick, but just a little disjointed there. And I have all the good stuff we just said about first down, getting in front of the sticks. Now you put yourself back in a second and long.
2: Second and 4 turns into second and 9. Badgers at their 40-yard line. The fourth penalty committed by Wisconsin here today. Malachi Coleman back in there this week for the Badgers. Comes out wide left, looks slot left. Now Chris will motion to the formation. It's a pistol set for Wisconsin. The clock is at 5. Joseph, play fake, back to throw. A little corner pressure coming. Colton throws left side, going up as Brooks cannot get it. At the 46-yard line of the far side in Penn State territory. Incomplete pass. Make a 3rd and 9 for the Badgers at their own 40.
22: Great job by Dupree of picking up that pressure, and that gave Colton a chance to make that throw. The line, Haywood kind of grabs his guy, slides, and is able to maintain. Good protection there. Nice job by our back of picking up the blitz. Unfortunate we couldn't pick up a couple yards there.
2: So 3rd and 9 for the Badgers. Hilton comes out to the left. Henry and Coleman to the right. Shotgun formation. Dupree to the left of Colton Joseph. On the ground to cover here on 3rd down. Snap to Joseph. Back to throw. Flips it to the left. And it's well out of the reach of Eugene Hilton at the 48-yard line of the far side. Incomplete pass, and the Badgers are forced to punt.
22: Yeah, Penn State brought pressure, and Wisconsin did a really nice job. They communicated it, had their backs picking up the right guy. Everybody was there, and unfortunately, Colton airmailed that throw on 3rd down.
2: Sean West on the punts. Zay Robinson deep near the Penn State 10-yard line. Line of scrimmage, the Wisconsin 40. Snap to West, steps up, and the kick is away. And he doesn't get much of a bounce this time. It hits inside the 25, rolls a couple of yards closer down to the 22-yard line in Penn State territory. The Nittany Lions will start there. 2.5 minutes gone by. Here in the third quarter, 17-7, Penn State leading Wisconsin. 38-yard punts for Sean West.
22: Well, obviously not ideal, and you know, you really like the way Wisconsin came out, picked up the first down, and then again, we talk about whether it's a bad snap or if it's a penalty, an OPI. In this case, it was a false start. It's so difficult when you're on the road to be asking guys to make 3rd and long conversions. It just makes the job on offense really tough.
2: James People, the running back. Chase Sorrell wide to the left, pressed up by Jameer Scott. Rocco Beck back to throw, looking, fires, ball batted in the air, picked off by Charles Perkins. He'll go to the turf just outside the 20-yard line of Penn State as Big Perk comes up with the pick. It was tipped by Hammond Russell, and the Badgers are in business early in the third quarter.
22: Hammond Russell, a lot of times a tip pass, you're blocked. This time, he made a great move to beat his man, and he got both hands up. Beck throws it right into him, flips it up, and Big Perk, looking like Willie Mays over there, going a little back over the shoulder catch, and a huge play to get a little juice back for this Wisconsin, get the ball back, and give Wisconsin a chance inside the 25-yard line.
2: Malachi Coleman, Eugene Hilton, Tyrell Henry, trips to the left. Harry Andrew Cree, the running back. 17-7 Penn State, but the Badgers defense just getting a turnover. Let's see if the offense can pay it off. Joseph play fake, looks to throw, flips it left side deep, and it's incomplete. Wanted Eugene Hilton. Blanket coverage from the corner, Josiah Zayas. Second and 10, Wisconsin to the Penn State 22-yard line.
1: That was great coverage. I like the concept. I love it. You get a turnover, you go for it. You a very aggressive play call there and really good coverage. They had a little double route option there, and Penn State, give their defensive backfield credit, did a nice job of reading through it and covering it up.
2: Shamar Rigby now comes out wide left. Eugene Hilton slot left. Ryan Schwindeman in the backfield, lines up to the left of his quarterback, Dupree the running back. From the Penn State 22-yard line, Joseph takes, he'll give it to Dupree, breaking to his right to the 20-yard line, and hit from behind at the 17 of Penn State, Caleb Bacon on the tackle. That was a gain of 5, third and 5 from the Nittany Lions 17-yard line.
1: Oh, Haywood, I love that. He goes up to get on that second level, and he finishes his man down to the ground. It gave him a little bit of extra room there to pick up 5.
2: 11:50 left third quarter, 17-7 Penn State. Third and 5, Wisconsin up at the Nittany Lions 17-yard line. Coleman, Brooks, and Henry out to the left. Dupree, the running back, to the left of Colton. Joseph takes a snap, flips it quickly to Henry, left side, and chopped down at the 16-yard line. Jameer Joseph in the open field with a nice stop. And it's fourth down, and on comes Gavin Lom to try to pull the Badgers within 7.
1: Yeah, that was Penn State shifted late, stemmed down, and, you know, unfortunately, you're going to throw a quick screen out. You have to make the block, and I know, you know, Malachi tried to seal his guy, was unable to do it. And I think I'd be curious if he picked up 2 or 3, and even a little short if he'd have went here, 4th and 4. Kicking the field goal.
2: This will be a 34-yard try for Lom at the left hash. The Lions are down. Here's the snap, placement made, kick is away from Lom, and it is good, and Gavin Lom is 8 for 8, kicking field goals early this season for the Badgers, and we have ourselves a game in State College. We will take a break. Field goal, by the way, hit by Lom. With that made field goal, it's another $1,000 donation from Steinhoffels to Special Spaces, Wisconsin. Before we throw to a commercial break, let's pause 10 seconds for station identification. 10 for an ID. This is Badger football from Learfield.
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2: Game, Penn State out in front with 10 minutes, 53 seconds remaining. 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Four plays, 6 yards, took about a minute and a half, all courtesy of the Charles Perkins interception. Rocco Beck's pass deflected by Hammond Russell. Big Perk was able to grab it. Now Gavin Lahm set the kick off for Wisconsin. The kick is in the air. Zay Robinson will let it sail over his head. And he'll take the touchback. The Lions starting at their 25.
1: Would love to have been able to go down and get seven, but I think it's always, if you can get it down to that one score game, that changes the kind of the complexion of it and also the pressure points that you're putting on an opposing team. So I think that 17-0 feels like a long time ago. Wisconsin, to their credit, has recaptured that momentum. And now I think they're smelling it. Penn State will be curious how they approach this drive. I'm sure they're going to try to run that football. Wisconsin's defense is going to be looking for another turnover.
2: That Perkins interception, the first by a Badgers defensive lineman in 8 years. Olive Sangopolu had one against Illinois back in 2018. Red Esquisine, the receiver, motions to the left, handoff Peoples, and he tries the left side, and he gets cut down at the 28-yard line, a gain of 3, second down and 7.
1: What I love about our secondary, West, I've been saying, a lot physical. Eric Robinson comes down, and Posta takes on a blocker and throws his body to kind of get down, but Robinson wants to throws that shoulder in there to try to dislodge the football. Like seeing that tackling from our secondary.
2: Yeah, a veteran player. He's been on the big stage in his career. Javen Robinson, second down and 7, Penn State from its own 28-yard line. Two receivers right, two receivers left. Peoples is the running back. Beck out of the shotgun, takes the snap. Badgers bring him forward. Beck throwing, left side deep. Esquisite, incomplete. Now the 35-yard line, I should say, Wisconsin territory. As Penn State taking a shot, Robinson back there in coverage. It's now third down for Penn State, 7 to go at the Nittany Lions 28-yard line.
1: Not going to surprise you when I tell you that Sebastian Cheeks causing havoc again. Another great inside move, and what's really impressive is how he makes that move and then gets his feet reset so he can get to the quarterback, not just beat his man, but then also get in the way of the quarterback.
2: Edges now, Cheeks on the right side of the Badgers defense, Nick Clayton on the left. Three receivers left, one on the right, rather, one on the left. Beck back to throw, pressure backside. Sebastian Cheeks trying to get there, pass tipped and caught by Sowell across the 45 to the 46-yard line. Just that close of getting off the field, but Rocco Beck delivers, and Chase Sowell is there to receive it. And I think it might have been Catalano who got a hand on it.
1: Close. He dove and sold out. I don't know if he tipped it. I think he tipped it, and he's still. Those are the plays you can just imagine if you're a coordinator. You just feel it because Cheeks is right there chasing, and Beck does a great job of throwing it back across his body and making the completion.
2: 9.5 minutes left, third quarter, 17-10 Penn State. First and 10 Nittany Lions are on 46-yard line. Handoff Peoples, spins off the man, takes it up to midfield. He gains 4, at least, maybe 5. Let's see where they mark. They'll mark at the Badger 49-yard line, 2nd and 5.
1: And Young and Catalano again, there to make that tackle. And it's just, God, you work so hard. You get set up in that third down, and you feel like you're doing everything right. Catalano giving all the effort and energy to try to tip that ball. Cheeks chasing like a madman getting down there, and Beck makes a big play. Now you got to regroup.
2: So Robinson comes out to the right. Chase Sowell to the left. Peoples stays in there at running back. And Beck will give it to him, trying to weave through traffic. And John Camaro will stop him at the 46-yard line of Wisconsin. Peoples gains 3, and it's 3rd down and 2 for Penn State. The Nittany Lions are 5 out of 10 today on 3rd down.
1: Well, a heck of a cut by Peoples, because Wisconsin brought everybody. Again, they've shown it a bunch where they've brought both linebackers up in that A-gap, and sometimes they've dropped out. That time they shot it, and Peoples did a really nice job of cutting back against it and is able to pick up a couple of yards.
2: Bramer, the tight end, comes out wide to the left. Brett Esquiston is in the slot. Sowell to the right. Carson Hansen, the running back for the 46 of Wisconsin. 3rd down and 2, as keeping it is Beck. He will get inside the 45 to about the 44. There is a penalty marker, though, dropped at the line of scrimmage. Here's the call from referee Tim O'Day.
15: The result of the play is a first down. Sideline warning, Wisconsin. The warning carries no yardage penalty. First down, Penn State.
2: So a third down conversion for the Nittany Lions. They needed two, and that's what they got.
7: Do they throw flags for warnings? Is that right?
2: They do.
7: Okay.
2: Yeah.
7: There you go. Hard yard there. It really grinded out. I thought Wisconsin's front did a good job of holding the point. Made it real difficult, but they were able to pick it up.
2: From the 44 of Wisconsin, first and 10, 7:37 and counting, left third quarter, 17-10 Penn State. Winston Martin now in at running back. Beck, back to throw. Badger sending five. Left side pass caught by Martin, and he gets smacked right away by John Kamara at the 43-yard line. Gain of just a yard. Second down and nine for the Nittany Lions.
7: That's just how you draw it up. Again, Wisconsin showing all that pressure, and you're forcing the quarterback to get rid of the football in space, and Kamara takes away that space immediately. Love the way that this linebacker group attacks. That time, Kamara was the guy doing it.
2: Kamara, the transfer from Kansas. Second down and nine for the Wisconsin 43-yard line. We come out to the right. Chase Sewell tight to the left. Ben Bringer, the tight end, motions right to left. Shotgun snap, Rocco Beck, four-man Wisconsin rush, and a rip over the middle, and it's incomplete. High pass just inside the 30-yard line. Eskelson, the intended receiver. Beck overshoots him, and it's third and nine for the Wisconsin 43.
7: Really, really good work there of just dropping into your zones and making. That's where you don't see any space. If you're back, then you get a little bit panicky and he sailed bad. You keep dropping into those zones and making those lanes really tight, and you don't give the visuals of seeing it. And that was a really well done by Wisconsin's defense.
2: All right, big third and nine here, Penn State at the Wisconsin 43-yard line. Three receivers out to the right. Back to throw. Beck, here comes Cheeks. Beck is able to escape him to the 40, to the 35, to the 30-yard line. He'll slide inside the 25-yard line. As Rocco Beck, with that sense, you had Cheeks closing, and Beck able to go up the middle and a first down for the Nittany Lions.
7: Again, Wisconsin shows all that pressure. They bring it. They do a decent job of picking it up. Fearbree gets tackled right before he throws his hand up in the air, but Beck does a good job of avoiding that initial. When you bring everybody like that, you have to get there. When you don't, you got man-to-man behind it, and that's where quarterbacks can make big plays, and obviously Beck did right there.
2: 6:03 left in the third quarter, 17-10 Penn State. First and 10, Penn State at the Badger 24-yard line. Misdirection toss left side. Peoples nabbed behind the line of scrimmage by Mason Posa. Back at the 29-yard line, loss of four.
7: Well, they're trying to get everything going to the right, and then you flip it back left, and Mason Posa smells that out right from the get-go and then beats his blocker, goes and makes a TFL right after you just get that gut punch, another third down that you're in position to get off the field or force a kick, and they bounce back and now get a 5-yard loss,
2: you're right. Yeah, second down and 15 for the Badgers 29-yard line. Peoples in there at running back. Eskelson wide to the right. Beck rolling to his right. Looking. He will get away from Catalano. Tight ropes to sidelines. Now he steps out of bounds. Does Rocco Beck at the 26-yard line of the far side. So he gets about three back. It's third down and 12 for Penn State.
7: Cooper is just empty in the bucket, man. You can tell he's been a long drive here. That was a designed quarterback sweep. They pull their center out, try to get him out in space, and Catalano reads it really well and is right there and is unable to do a little swipe right late. They do shove Beck out. No, it's only a 3-yard gain. They're just getting him shoved out a little bit earlier.
2: Penn State 7 of 12 now on third down. Third down and 12 here. Eskelson wide to the right. Peoples the running back. Pistol set for Penn State. Two receivers out to the left. Beck takes a snap. Hands off to Peoples inside the 25. Bangs his way inside the 20 and gets wrapped up at the 19-yard line. Cairo Skanes there to finish. So they play it safe, does Penn State. They'll send on the field goal team to try to get it back to a two-possession game.
7: It's not just Wisconsin doesn't want to be in third and longs. And they've seen Sebastian Cheeks and Hammond Russell. They've seen people getting after their quarterback, and when you're ahead by seven, you'd like to get it back to a two-score lead. They played it tight here, and now they're setting up to try to get that two-score lead.
2: Ryan Barker, the left-footed kicker. This will be a 37-yard try for the right hash mark. fires it down. Here's a snap, ball down, kick is away, and it is good. Penn State gets an answer. The lead is back to 10 for the Nittany Lions with 3:53 left in the third quarter. Badger fans, visit uwbadgers.com/Culver's to enter for your chance to be the Culver's VIP family at a Badger football game this season. 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From the Rail Transport Broadcast Booth, 3:53 left in the third quarter, Penn State 20, Wisconsin 10. This is Badger football from Learfield.
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2: Penn State gets a time-consuming 7-minute drive, 16 plays, 56 yards. That leads to a 37-yard field goal off the left foot of Ryan Barker. We have 3 minutes, 53 seconds left in the third quarter. Penn State 20, Wisconsin 10.
22: Yeah, and that was a third down. They, Wisconsin did a really good job of positioning ourselves to be in third and 7, third and 2, third and 9. Yeah, then obviously third and 11 got off the field, but give them credit. Both teams, it's been it's a struggle, and especially when you're putting yourself in these third and longs. And that, man, that third and 9, there was just so much good stuff that Wisconsin did. And that, defensive coordinators always tell you about the dual threat, and when those quarterbacks, you do everything right, you get the right blitz, you do it, and they still convert. Those are the ones that just punch in the gut.
2: Badgers have battled back to make this a game and see what they can come up with on this next possession. As Lions set to kick off. And the kick is in the air. Return chance. Juju Pope at the 6. Right side 10, 15. Pope across the 20. Pope across the 25-yard line. And drives up to about the 26. So that's where the Badgers will begin first and 10. Told you a little bit about Juju Pope last week as he was back there in the kick return team. Junior out of Pope, Mississippi, transfer from Northwest Mississippi Community College. He was originally ticketed to go to Arkansas. Things changed, transferred to a junior college, and now he finds himself in Madison. He comes in as one of the more highly regarded junior college transfers, running back by trade. Now part of that kick return team for Wisconsin. Nate Palmer is the running back, the former TCU Hornclaw, the right of Colton Joseph, the 26-yard line of Wisconsin, first and 10. Two receivers left, one on the right. Joseph will give it to Palmer, hit behind the line of scrimmage, trying to reverse his field, and Alexander McPherson is having none of it. He takes Palmer to the ground at the 21-yard line on a loss of 5.
22: Tough, that's tough stuff. When they come down late and bring a linebacker through over Styles Blackman, and it's a big ass to cut him off as he's shooting the gap. He timed it up pretty well. Styles competed, get him down. Palmer ended up having to kind of jut it back, trying to pick up some of that lost yardage, but unfortunately a 5-yard TFL for Penn State.
2: Palmer stays in the game. Two receivers left. You got Chris Brooks Jr. out to the right for the Wisconsin 21-yard line. Second down and 15. Joseph gets the shotgun snap. Penn State rushing forward. Joseph punts, throws, and it's caught by Jacob Harris. Gets tapped out of bounds by the safety at the 23-yard line, Jeremiah Cooper. Gain of just 2 yards on the play, and it's third down and 13.
7: Yeah, a little nervous from up here. He was eyeing it down. He was looking, and you have to move your eyes a little bit there if you're Colton Joseph. And I think he ended up, luckily, I think he hitched it and didn't make that first initial throw. And ended up picking up a couple of yards. But that's one of those where you can't stare your guy down to the degree Colton did right there.
2: Tyrell Henry and Eugene Hilton come out to the lefts. 2:30 and counting, left third quarter, 20-10 Penn State. Badgers with a third and long at the 123-yard line. Roland Dupree in there at running back. Joseph takes, makes the draw. He'll lob it right side. Darion Dupree went through his hands, incomplete. It had the look of a quarterback draw. Joseph pulled up and threw a nice pass, but Darion Dupree unable to grab it. And a missed opportunity for Wisconsin.
7: What a great play design, and Colton Joseph did a great job of selling it. He goes back and he shows the patience, then he takes the step forward like he's going to run the draw, pulls back and delivered it absolutely perfect. And you can tell Darion right there, and he was unable to bring it down.
2: John West on to punt. They get a little pressure on. Kick is away. Zay Robinson will let it hit. Bounces inside the 25. He picks it up. Risky move. Bending to his left across the 20, 25-yard line. And Robinson gets belted at about the 29-yard line. Played it off a couple of bounces. Sure-handed Zay Robinson. And now Penn State is back on offense, leading by 10. 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Steinhoffel's born and bred in Wisconsin, just like the Badgers. From the Rail Transport Broadcast Booth, 201, left of the third quarter, Penn State 20, Wisconsin 10. 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
0: Hey Badgers! 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
14: After ample sunshine through the afternoon, we will see clouds picking up a little bit tonight, but we should stay dry, low temperature down 45. For Sunday, we'll see a mix of clouds and sun, a high temperature up to around 70. And Monday, mostly sunny skies with a high of 72.
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2: Before kickoff, there's one sign, it's game time. The mountains turn blue, pours light, mountain cold for the Wisconsin Badgers. 2:01 left in the third quarter, Penn State 20, Wisconsin 10. The Lions are back on offense starting at their 29-yard line.
7: The margins in big-time college football, they're small. And you're down 10, you end up holding to a field goal. And I don't think I could draw up how beautiful that play design was that last third down. And even if you don't go down and get points, you keep the football because your defense was just out on the field for a long time, converting there and getting it. It was a beautifully thrown football, and I'm sure Darion Dupree would love to have that one back because that would have been a big-time first down.
2: New quarterback here for Penn State, Alex Mansky, is out there, and penalty markers fly. Yeah, a little false start.
28: Offense number 84, 5-yard penalty.
1: first down.
2: So Alex Mansky, the second-year freshman, he too a transfer from Iowa State. Mansky had open-heart surgery back in March. An exam discovered a potentially fatal heart condition. He had surgery in March, was cleared for activities, football-related activities, as late as June. He has appeared in some games here this season, and he is out there right now. And first and 15 of the 24 of Penn State, Becht is now in, back at quarterback, and he'll throw it left side, and that is caught but driven back right away by Mason Poso, was Quinton Martin. Unless my eyes deceive me, I thought number 7 was out, not that this last play, but the play before that was nullified by a penalty. But Mansky, nonetheless, has been a remarkable story for Penn State just to be able to play the game. It is second down and 11 for the Nittany Lions at their 28-yard line. Cam Wallace to the right of Becht. Quinton Martin is to the left of him. Slot right is Gabe Burkle. Down to a minute 15, left third quarter. Hand off to Martin across the 30-yard line. Martin falls forward to about the 34. And it will be third down coming up. Dylan Johnson up off the pile. Defensive lineman for Wisconsin. Third down and 5 for Penn State at the Nittany Lions 34-yard line.
1: Yeah, Dylan did a really good job there. That play, a hard zone to the right, and he's on the backside. He's getting locked up, and he's able to continue to fight through that and get him down on the ground. Nice effort there by Dylan.
2: Wallace to the left of the QB. 3 receivers left. Andrew Rappelier, tight end, lines up to the right. Knee-high snap to Becht. Look, shoots the left side on the slant. Caught by Sowell across the 35, but is stopped short of the first down. Oh, that is good work by Mason Poso to stop the receiver a yard short of the stick. They mark at the 38-yard line of Penn State. And it's fourth down. The offense stays out there. Let's see how they play it.
1: Don't fall for it here.
2: 2 receivers right, 1 on the left. Play
1: They're
2: clock at 23.
1: It. Don't fall for it. Come on. There we go.
2: Nigel Cooper, Dylan Johnson, Justice Boone. And the 3-point stance. Play clock is at 13. Third quarter clock winds down. And the Badgers keep their discipline. Do not flinch. And Penn State likely now punting as we move to quarter number 4. Well, the Badgers getting back into the game, trailing by 10 with 15 minutes remaining in State College, Pennsylvania. 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For every mile of your truck driving career, learn more at rail.jobs. At the end of 3, Penn State 20, Wisconsin 10. This is Badger football from Learfield.
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10: Hey, it's Mike Heller from Beaver Stadium. Penn State up 20-10, just about to start the fourth quarter. A Big Ten game that went final just a few minutes ago. Iowa, a walk-off 16-yard touchdown pass. Reese Vanderzee from Hank Brown. And Iowa beats Michigan 20-19 in Ann Arbor. That's the highlight of the afternoon, Matt.
2: Can't wait to hear Buddy Boys call that. Jerry Dauphin, the world-famous voice of the Iowa Hawkeyes. Wisconsin Athletics proud to recognize the official products of Camp Randall Stadium. Clements Brats and Hot Dogs, Old Dutch Potato Chips, and Pepsi on Wisconsin. 20-10, Penn State leading Wisconsin. The Nittany Lions have a 4th-and-1 at their own 38-yard line.
22: I would bet that they're going to punt here. I think so.
2: And that's safe.
22: That whole, if people would be smarter, we'd stop seeing this. But everybody has got this in their game plan. Now it's 4th-and-1. There's the end of the half, or it's they're going to run up, or they're going to do it. So good job there by Wisconsin to stay disciplined, not taking the old banana in the tailpipe or whatever that old saying goes. And so now you're going to have the wind into you. So that would have been something you'd have thought.

0: And your defense, yeah. You feel like you're handling your end of the deal here. I think they're going to punt, but they run it back out. I'm not 100% sure what is going on. Isn't it crazy if they don't punt here? Am I nuts?
1: No, you're not nuts.
0: It's a new era of football,
1: yeah,
0: too.
1: Analytics.
0: I'll have to check our analytics department.
1: Well, I think
0: hey,
1: Penn
0: analytics,
1: State, Penn
0: what do you
1: State,
0: think?
1: Penn State just did, and now Penn State's going to punt. Nate, see if Badgers can block one here.
2: A blocked punt in each of the first three games of the season. Tyrell Henry deep at the Wisconsin 21-yard line. Snap back to Nathan Tice, and the kick is in the air. And Tyrell Henry waits for it. He'll make a fair catch just inside the 25-yard line. And the Badgers start there, first and 10. 6 seconds gone by here in the fourth quarter, 20-10 Penn State.
0: I can't wait to hear the explanation post-game. Like, what was going on in your head? What were you thinking? You know, were you going to try? It's one thing, if you're going to go do that again, try to get him to put the open end in the tailpipe again, then I could actually understand if you jump because, oh, you're done. But then to use a timeout immediately, yeah, you watch a lot of football, you almost see everything. That was the first I've seen of that.
2: Badgers at their 23-yard line, first and 10. Malachi Coleman comes out to the right. Chris Brooks wide left. Tyrell Henry slot left. Darion Dupree, the running back, to the left of Colton Joseph, who takes the knee-high snap. Rolls off to his left, throws left side. Dupree hauls it in, but not much happening there as he got smacked out of bounds right away. Maybe at the 24-yard line. That was Alex Tash, sophomore linebacker. They're very high on him. He's from Latrobe, Pennsylvania. Good stick from him on Darion Dupree, second and 9 at the Badger 24.
0: And Colton Joseph does a really good job of getting those shoulders back square. He's able to get that throw out, rolling out to his left.
2: Well, it would be Tyrell Henry out to the left. Jacob Harris and Eugene Hilton to the right. The Badger 24-yard line. Low snap. Dug out by Joseph. Gray racing to his left. Outside the numbers. 25 to the 30. To the near the 35-yard line. As Colton Joseph turned a hot mess into a first down run up to the 36-yard line of Wisconsin.
0: Don't think that's how it's drawn up, but sometimes those are the best plays, right? He actually ends up short hopping that snap, and it sits right behind him. He scoops it, and he's athletic. And that's where you see that great athleticism that he has. He's able to beat the initial rush and then turn the corner and pick up a first down.
2: Minute 10 gone by fourth quarter, 20-10 Penn State. First and 10 for the Badgers at their own 36-yard line. The receivers left, one on the right. Dupree, the running back, and faking and keeping his Colton Joseph up the left hash marks. He'll drive up near the 40-yard line. Cut down by Akenna Iziagu. Joseph runs for four to the Badger 40, second down and 6.
0: Good hard physical run there. Colton knew he was going to, you know, take those hits, and he secures the football, puts his shoulder down, and picks up 3 or 4 hard yards there.
2: 13:15 remaining. Badgers down 10. Rigby wide right. Henry in the slot. Eugene Hilton out to the left. Colton Joseph gets the snap. Looks. Now drifts off to his right. Sets. Lines up. Throws high pass incomplete. Well over the head of Tyrell Henry. And tight coverage from Josiah Zayas. On the far side boundary. And it's third down and 6 for the Badgers at their own 40.
0: I really like what Grimes is doing here. He's moving the pocket. He's getting Colton out in space. He's able to, you know, unfortunately, really good protection all the time he needed and just sailed that throw.
2: Wisconsin today on third down, just 2 of 11. They need to cover 6 yards here. Ball just inside their 40-yard line. There you go, a little split back look. Colton Joseph was under center. Now he walks back into the shotgun. He's got Palmer to his right, Dupree to his left. Snap to Joseph. He'll read it. He'll keep it. Joseph bangs across the 40 up to the 45-yard line near the 46. He's short of the first down. It'll be fourth down coming up with 12:40 and counting left in the game. Fourth down and a little less than a yard. Offense stays on the field. You got Jacob Harris and Grant Steck, a couple of tight ends, joining the party. And here we go. Fourth down, about a yard to go. Badgers at their 45-yard line. 12:24 clock running left in the game. Ryan Schwendeman to the right of the quarterback.

0: a timeout taken here. Let's see. Timeout taken by Wisconsin.
1: Short of the line to gain.
2: Okay.
1: That ruling is under review.
0: Yeah, you're right. Okay, this is not a timeout. This is an official review. It looked from our vantage point up here that he was short, but it's worth a look. With 12:15 remaining, 20-10 Penn State.
2: Emerson Mandel is in there, and just a good, you know, pulled Styles Blackman does a good job of kind of sealing his guy, and then you give a lot of credit. Colton just does not let his, he keeps churning and churning, and boy, it is close.
0: Tell you what, it's closer than I initially thought. He might have it.
2: He's definitely got it. And if not, he's definitely, that spot is short of where the ball will be. I think with his extra effort, and unless you can tell if that knee is down, if his knee's down there, it's really close. And the problem with this, where it's marked, you have to get that extra evidence to see it, and we'll see what the refs think.
0: Patrick, what do you have?
3: Well, if it affects the decision-making here, if Wisconsin is short, how are they going to handle their punting situation? Sean West came into this game as a game-time decision with some back tightness that he experienced throughout the week. We've seen him punt a bunch tonight. His last two have not looked like his normal self, and as you see him walking around the sidelines, he's got an electrolysis, like a stimulator on his back, trying to keep it loose during the game. So Ethan Trannell is the backup punter should they need that.
0: Here's a call.
1: Field of short of the line gain is upheld. Yeah. It is fourth down.
2: Really close. And that was the case, Matt, I think, if they had done it the other way. His knee came down. It is razor short, but they're going to go for it here.
0: Yeah, you're going here.
2: Yeah, absolutely. You do.
0: Fourth down, they really didn't inch the ball up either, so no respot of any kind. It's fourth down and maybe a half a yard to go, just beyond the 45-yard line, Wisconsin territory. And here we go, Badgers bunch it up, and now Joseph will go under his center, takes the snap, gets a little tush-push, and keep your fingers crossed. I think he has it at the 46-yard line, but they signal it. First down,
2: like
0: Wisconsin.
2: That. No, refs over there waving it. Let's just roll. Good, get it moving. Snap that ball. But there you could tell everybody was in their four-point stance. The guards and the tackles are all down. You knew you were going to just dig down deep. Colton's sitting in the shotgun to start, but everybody knew he was coming up there. You could see working hard is able to pick up that first down.
0: Just shy of the 47-yard line, Wisconsin territory, first and 10. 11 and a half minutes remaining. Penn State leads 20-10. Empty backfield now. Three receivers go out to the right, two on the left. First and 10 for Colton Joseph in the Wisconsin offense. Badgers go right to left as we see it here in the fourth quarter. Joseph gets the snap. Penn State brings forward Joseph under pressure and is able to throw it away. Incomplete. They're going to play this through. If you didn't hear a whistle, now you do. And you had a receiver in the vicinity as Colton Joseph was able to unload the ball.
1: Pass. Second down.
2: Yeah, it's incomplete.
0: And it's incomplete, and you had a receiver in the vicinity, so there's no grounding.
2: Yeah, we'll take that.
0: Yeah.
2: He ended up throwing it over his shoulder, but not a great job of picking up the blitz there by Wisconsin, obviously. Free runner. Colton got rid of it.
0: Two receivers either side on second down. Joseph Reeds keeps, angles left to the 50-yard line and in the open field. Brought down with the safety, Jeremiah Cooper. So about a 3-yard run for Colton Joseph there, and it's third down and 7 for the Badgers.
2: Great open field tackle there. Colton did a really good job of reading that out and then showing that speed, getting there one-on-one with the perimeter. That's what you're drawing it up. That's what you want to get and see if their secondary are willing tacklers. That time they were.
0: Coleman and Brooks out to the right. Henry to the left for the 50-yard line, third down. About 7 to go here for Wisconsin. Henry loops in motion left to right. Joseph takes, reads, flips it right side, and it's way ahead of Tyrell Henry, and that had some promise, but unable to make the connection. It's fourth down and 7 from the 50.
2: Oh, man, that one, Colton, and that the footwork there, if you watch his feet, he wanted to get rid of it quick. It's an easy throw, and sometimes those easy throws are the hardest ones to convert. That thing was drawn up really well. It was going to be blocked up, and I think we pick up a first down. Unfortunately, not able to connect.
0: Sean West on the punt, steps up, hesitates, and now the kick is in the air. Zay Robinson lets it hit inside the 15-yard line, and they'll kill it at about the 12. And, man, you think of the missed chances here from the Wisconsin Badgers so far today. And we've got a timeout here in State College. When you're on the go and you want to stay connected to live college sports from anywhere in the country, download the free Varsity Network app, available on Apple and Android. 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
0: Yard line with 10 minutes and 18 seconds to play. 20-10, Penn State leading Wisconsin. Man, a missed opportunity challenge for the Badgers. That, as you said, that last play, that was blocked up.
2: It was blocked up really well and a really good design. You know, Penn State brought a little bit of pressure, and you know, Colton, I don't know. That's one where I'm sure he's going to look back and say, you know, he's going to set his feet. It's, you know, everything's easy for him up here. But, man, two times now he had third downs where really good play designs and unable to execute it. You give the ball back to Penn State.
0: Three receivers come out to the left. Rocco Beck, the quarterback. Quentin Martin is to his right. And the snap to Beck. He'll give it to Martin, trying to break off to the left edge. And he gets hit right at the line of scrimmage and able to lean for about a yard. The Badgers defense continues to play well. Mason Posa on the stop for Wisconsin. Beck today through the air is 9 of 18 for 86 yards. That's it. Penn State, 196 yards of offense, 174 for the Badgers.
2: You just see Mason Posa. You see, it looks like he's just getting better and better. He continues to read things out and attack it.
0: Two receivers right, one on the left in the 13-yard line, Penn State territory. Second down and nine. Zay Robinson, the receiver, wide right, motions left. Here's Beck reading, keeping and getting tossed to the turf behind the line of scrimmage by Tyrese Fearbury at the 10-yard line. A loss of three, make it third down and 12 for Penn State.
2: Yeah, Tyrese just saw that, read it, and you know, stayed away from the head. Was able to, quarterbacks, you got to hit him in the right spots, and that time he was able to kind of hog wrestle and get him down on the ground here and setting up a third and 12. And this is the case here where you know, Penn State is probably going to be conservative, a screen, a draw, something to not put the ball in harm's way. Wisconsin going to come after him.
0: 9 minutes to play, 20-10 Penn State. Two receivers left, two receivers right. James Peoples is the running back. From the Penn State 10-yard line, third down and 12. Snap it back. He'll give it to Peoples up the left. Hash marks across the 15-yard line. Slowed down by Catalano. Gets help at the 17. And Penn State will be punting on fourth down and five. And
2: I like that they're booing.
0: They're little boo birds out here. Okay.
2: Booing up 10. Hey, we'll go ahead. It's pretty obvious that Penn State feels like defensively they have the answers and they're going to win this football game doing it that way. And they're not going to put anything in harm's way on any third and longs, and that's what they've done here in the second half.
0: Nathan Tice on the punts. There's the Posa-Catalano combo that made that last tackle, and the kick is away from Tice. It sends Henry drifting to his right, and it hits out of bounds along the far boundary near the 40-yard line in Wisconsin territory. So pretty good field position here for the Badgers. Let's see what they can do with it. They need two possessions. We have 8 minutes, 11 seconds to play. We'll take a break. It's Penn State 20, Wisconsin 10. Back in a moment. This is Badger football from Learfield.
10: Fueling up for game day? Sure am. Four kids, three fields, 16 halftime snacks. Oh, the rare quintuple triple special. Yep, it's a lot. But this pump, it's my turn to play. Ah, love a woman who turns gassing up into a game. Come on. Yes! 40 even! Woo! MVP of the pump right here. Senex, here for what's ahead.
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0: 8 minutes, 11 seconds remaining. Penn State 20, Wisconsin 10. The Badgers will start at their 40-yard line. Still a chance. They've left some meat on the bone. Fair amount of it, actually, here today. Pull it all together, pull out a dramatic win. Why not?
2: Yeah, why not indeed? And it's not as if... And you, it's always easy to look at games, and you know, right now the narrative is not shaped. It's obviously in position with Penn State up 10, but... This team has found ways to answer the bell when they've been down, and here is a case. Wisconsin is moving the football. They've positioned themselves. They've had opportunities to make big plays, and they have not done it yet here in the second half. This would be a great time to start doing that.
0: Holton Joseph today, 11 of 26, 94 yards, two interceptions. He has rushed for a touchdown. Lone touchdown for the Badgers so far today. Good field position. Defense did its job.
2: Plenty of time.
0: Again.
2: Plenty of time. No need to rush here and start doing anything crazy. You don't have to force anything. You got 8 minutes, 11 seconds. Just got to go down and get some points.
0: Darion Dupree, the running back. Again, with Bruce Sama. Looked up in this game. It's been Dupree, a little bit of Nate Palmer. Badgers out of the pistol. Joseph back to throw, looking, fires right side, intercepted by Tony Rojas, the linebacker, right there for him at the 45-yard line of Penn State. Third interception today thrown by Colton Joseph.
2: Simple drop back and pretty good protection. I think he had a shot. I thought he was going to go deep. It was one-on-one down the field, and he just didn't either see him or missed. I think he just did not see. Dropped into his zone and didn't see it. Kind of anticipated where he was going to go with the football, and it was not the right decision. And
0: intended for Tyrell Henry, and that's...
2: Yeah. Not a lot to say.
0: No, there's not. So Penn State takes over at its 45-yard line with 8:09 remaining. James Peoples in there at running back. Brett Eskelson Receiver out wide to the left. Zay Robinson in a bunch with two others on the right. And Rocco Beck looking to throw. He'll take a shot deep down the left sideline. Eskelson nice. Through his hands. Incomplete. But that's some good work by Javen Robinson recovering to help break it up.
2: Great job of finishing through that. He had a step and... You know, Beck underthrew it a little bit, but what I love there, he just continued to run through the route, and you always finish through the hands, didn't make contact early, got that, I think his right hand up to knock that football away. That was beautifully done by Robinson.
0: Second and 10, Penn State from its own 45-yard line. 8:02 to play, 20-10 the Nittany Lions.
2: Interesting move there. Penn State has been really conservative. They went for the jugular there.
0: And a mishandled snap from under center, and Beck is able to fall on it at the 44-yard line. Not out of the shotgun, right under center. When you don't do it a lot, and you, most teams, including Wisconsin, they don't do it a lot, that was mishandled. It's 3rd and 11. Penn State today on third down is 7 out of 15. Coming up on the halfway point of the fourth quarter, 20-10 Penn State. Nittany Lions will take their time. Play clock is at 15, game clock 7:29. Peoples, a running back, comes out wide to the left. Rappelier in the slot. Three receivers out to the right. Empty backfield is Beck back to throw. Badgers send four. Pumping, now rolling to his right is Beck. Chased by Nigel Cooper, throwing it away. Incomplete. So again, the Badger defense, which has been playing winning football all day long. And again, they start to boo here in State College. Well, up by 10 in the fourth quarter.
2: Pennsylvania's tough, man. Philly, wow. Pittsburgh. we like that as Badger fans. You boo and do that. Again, brought a lot of pressure there. I think they were thinking running a quarterback draw. Wisconsin decided to bring everybody in that middle, taking that away from them and, you know, forcing a three and out.
0: Ethan Tice on the punt. No pressure. Kick is away. And directing traffic is Tyrell Henry as this gets knocked out of bounds along the Penn State side. And, well, the Badgers still has some life. 7 minutes and 2 seconds remaining. We'll take a break. It's Penn State 20, Wisconsin 10. This is Badger football from Learfield.
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0: 7 minutes, 2 seconds remaining. The Badgers defense has done about all they could do to give these guys a chance. And they turned it back over to the offense. 20-10 Penn State, 7:02 to play. Badgers will start at their 25-yard line.
2: A couple of things you absolutely love. Obviously, a really bad interception. And they go for broke and try to, you know, close this game out. And Robinson does just an unbelievable job of closing and then not interfering and making that play. And the defense just keeps answering the bell. It's I mean, at some point, that's a lot of body blows that our own offense is giving our defense today, and they continue to keep us in this game. Now is the time for the offense to do something.
0: So here we go from the Badgers' 25-yard line. Offense breaks the huddle. We've got Darion Dupree in there at running back. Eugene Hilton, Tyrell Henry, Chris Brooks line up to the left. Jacob Harris, the tight end, flips to the right side of the formation. And first down, Joseph gets the snap, hands off Darion Dupree up the right hash mark, 30, 35, Dupree to the 40-yard line, and is pulled down by the linebacker Tony Rojas at the 42-yard line. On a gain of 17, first down, Wisconsin. And we get right back on the ball. Three receivers left, one on the right. Snap to Joseph, back to throw. And a pass knocked down, incomplete by Keanu Williams. Defensive lineman got his mitts on it. The ball falls to the turf. Second and 10 for the Badgers at their 42.
2: They're trying to run a quick screen there, and luckily, 99 didn't have the spatial awareness that Perks got as a D lineman. He wasn't able to come down with it, but that was a pretty well-designed screenplay there. You got to find an arm angle or find a way to get that out there and not throw it into his arms.
0: Brooks comes out to the right, Henry slot left, Hilton wide left. Dupree, the running back from the Wisconsin 42-yard line. 6:40 remaining, Badgers down by 10. Joseph calls for the ball, gets it, hands off Dupree, breaks a tackle, 45, puts it outside to the 50, 45, and is brought down by the ankles. Jeremiah Cooper, the safety, with an ankle tackle at the 45-yard line, Penn State territory. First down for the Badgers.
2: Really good job by the O-line there. Cubberly does a good job of finishing his man. That gave a little extra room for Dupree.
0: We get back on the ball. Joseph gets the snap. Back to throw, scans, pressure, drops it off. Dupree catches, 45-40. Darion Dupree to the 35-yard line. Davion Collins on the tackle. Right at the stick. First down, Wisconsin. 6:04 and counting to play.
2: Yeah, keep finding a way to get six to football here. Dupree doing a great job of finishing both in the run game and in the pass game.
0: 20-10 Penn State, but the Badgers are on the move. Joseph gets the shotgun snap. He'll give it to Dupree up the left hash mark inside the 30-yard line. Stopped at the 29. Jamison Patton, a safety. On the tackle, gain of 6, 2nd and 4, and Joseph gets him right back to the line of scrimmage. Henry is slot to the right, Brooks wide right, Eugene Hilton to the left, at the 29-yard line, Penn State territory. Joseph takes back to throw, 4-man rush, linebacker coming up the middle, and a check down that goes into the hands of Jacob Harris inside the 25-yard line, down to the 22, he goes out of bounds, first down Wisconsin.
2: If Colton shows his athleticism there, a free runner comes a little bit late, and he's able to avoid him and then put it on Harris. Harris able to catch it, turn upfield, pick up the first down, and get out of bounds.
0: 5:13, clock running. Left in the game, 20-10 Penn State. Badgers break the huddle. Shamar Rigby comes out to the right. Hilton slot left. Malachi Coleman wide left. Nate Palmer now in at running back. Ball at the right hash mark. Badgers go right to left here in the fourth quarter. Joseph Voitsport gets the snap, fakes, throws over the middle, and the catch is made by Shamar Rigby. Oh, that's a good throw from Joseph as he got popped right at the release as the Badgers now into the Case IH red zone. Or excuse me, the red zone brought to you by Rail Transport. Learn more at rail.jobs. New year, new partner. Here's Joseph. Throwing right side, Grant Steck inside the 10-yard line. He gets checked out of bounds near the 5. They'll mark at the 6. Second down and 5 for Wisconsin.
2: Really nice catch there by Steck. That ball was thrown a little bit low. He's able to secure it and turn up to pick up some yardage.
0: 4:20 remaining. Badgers down 10, but threatening. Joseph gets him out of the huddle. Malachi Coleman, Shamar Rigby, Tyrell Henry out to the left. Darion Dupree, the running back, to the right of Colton Joseph. From the 6-yard line of Penn State, second down and 5. Henry motions to the formation,
2: oh,
0: and movement up front. P.J. Wilkins, the left tackle, coming up early. It'll stop the clock with 4 minutes to play.
2: What did that used to be called when you draw them offsides? They call it. Everybody was freaking us a couple of years ago where the defense was, I don't know what it was called, because Penn State shifted, and that was what they were trying to do. I'm glad that those are out. Wilk just jumped and felt that movement. Got a little antsy as you're getting down in that red zone.
0: Yeah, Fickle, I think, thinking the defense influenced just that. So now it's 2nd and 10 at the 11-yard line. Clock is running, 3:48 to play. Joseph under center. Takes, pulls back, play fake. Joseph looking, scans, throws to the right, and it's broken up, incomplete. Wanted Emmett Bork. Caleb Bacon, the linebacker, breaks it up. 3rd and 10 for the Badgers at the 11-yard line of Penn State with 3:39 to play.
2: Yeah, Fick is super irritated because what Penn State is doing, they're stemming and they're trying to get that false start. If you saw, they're pointing, trying to get another false start because, you know, you're trying to line up, you know who you're blocking, then they move. They're trying to cause a lot of confusion. And I think Vic is thinking they're trying to draw them and not actually just doing it in a normal way.
0: Badgers just 2 of 13 on third down today. Colton slot left, Brooks wide left, Dupree the running back. And the Penn State 11-yard line where it's 3rd down and 10. Joseph, play fake, back to throw, pop fly, left side, end zone, Hilton got it, and let's see, touchdown Wisconsin! They had to make sure he survived the ground, and Eugene Hilton did, and the Badgers are within 4 with 3:31 to play. Eugene Hilton keeps a foot in bounds, hits the ground, survives the ground. And for the first time in his career as a Badger, the sophomore Eugene Hilton is into the end zone.
2: Colton Joseph stays in that pocket and delivered it to that back pylon. Eugene Hilton does a fantastic, I think he actually ended up getting 2 feet down on top of it all. Beautifully done there and cutting this game to potentially 3.
0: Gavin Lahm on for the extra point. Keep in mind the Badgers have all 3 timeouts available and then there is the 2-minute timeout. Clutch drive here for the Badgers to stay in this thing. Ron out there for the PAT. Snap, placement made, kick is away, and it is good. Let's check out the scoring drive brought to you by your local Wisconsin Ford dealers. 10 plays, 75 yards. Took 3 minutes, 31 seconds. Colton Joseph with an 11-yard pass to Eugene Hilton. And with 3 minutes and 31 seconds to play, we'll take a break. Penn State 20, Wisconsin 17. 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
0: 20-17, Penn State, 3 minutes, 31 seconds to play. And before the Badgers kick off, let's send it downstairs to Patrick.
1: Moments ago, defensive line coach E.J. Whitlow just gathered all of his D linemen and was screaming at them, pad level, pad level, pad level. Wisconsin knows that Penn State's going to run the ball here and try and run clock. And keeping low, keeping leverage is the key for this defense to get off the field, be able to use those timeouts, and get the ball back to their offense. Josh, that's what he means by pad level, isn't it?
2: No doubt about it. And this is 4 minutes. The game, when you're in the lead, you love to get this opportunity as linemen. And on the defensive side of all, you know what's coming here. You know they're going to run the football. And that's why coach is sitting there as a little reminder. Stay low, stay square, and make sure you're gap conscious, because you know exactly what's coming. This is where the physicality of football is.